0: Democrats made their final push for votes as advance polling wrapped up ahead of Election Day. A man wanted in connection with a violent Brampton stabbing is now the subject of a Canada-wide warrant. What investigators are saying just ahead. The SIU has cleared a Toronto police officer who fired beanbag rounds during a confrontation with a patient in crisis at a Scarborough hospital. This is Toronto's breaking news, CP24. Hello, I'm Natalie Van Roy. In only 15 days, Torontonians will elect their city's mayor. And frontrunners Olivia Chow and Brad Bradford spent their long weekend on the campaign trail. Today was also the final chance to cast a ballot in the advance polls ahead of Election Day. CP24's Andrew Brennan reports.
1: As the sun sets on the final day of advance polling here in the city of Toronto, the question is how many people will have cast ballots early? There's, of course, other questions that are more important in the grand scheme of things, like who wins the election. But for both of the major candidates running for mayor, they really do want to have as many votes in the can as they can. And every vote counts. So, as we look at not only voter participation rate in advance and on voting day, something to keep an eye on in the next couple of weeks, but also how candidates are trying to carry their message home in what's coming to be the home stretch, let's start with the incumbent, Olivia Chow, campaigning not only with family on this Thanksgiving Sunday, her stepson Mike Layton, also running for council, and also with her granddaughter. She goes back to looking at her first 3 years as a starting point. And then, as she puts it, wanting to move forward.
2: We could continue to move forward together to create a life that is more affordable, or we can go backwards to the times where the TDC cuts and library cuts being threatened. All of that is on a choice. This choice in this election is simple. Do we go forward to make life more affordable, or do we go backwards of cuts?
1: For his part, Brad Bradford continues to hammer home the message that he's the change candidate and ultimately trying to position himself as that person that can change things for everybody out there in Toronto at City Hall. He pointed to what he wants to do versus what he believes is the status quo at this time.
3: And I think affordability is so top of mind right now here in Toronto. Because under the current mayor, our NDP mayor, Olivia Chow, property taxes have gone up by nearly 20%. Wow. That's not affordable. So we have a plan to freeze property taxes for the first year we're in office, do an independent line-by-line review of the budget. Has it been done at City Hall for 15 years? And I promise you, there are savings, there is waste, there are efficiencies to be had.
1: So as these candidates still continue to do the work of trying to get out every vote and also add as many voters as possible to their side before Election Day, with advance polling ending, something to think about here. Normally only about 6-7% of the electorate that are eligible voters ultimately cast ballots in advance. That is usually over 100,000 people. But at the same time, we're looking also to voting day. How many people will be brought out to vote and compelled to vote this time around? Will it be like the last campaign with Olivia Chow in that by-election, winning with about 40% of people casting their votes? Or will it be more subdued, like when John Tory got his third term, a shortened one at that, but with only 30% of people casting a ballot back in 2022? I'll send it back to you.
0: Thanks, Andrew. A Toronto police officer who fired beanbag rounds at a man armed with a fork during an incident at a hospital in June won't be charged. The Special Investigations Unit says a 26-year-old man suffering a mental health crisis brandished the fork and followed at least two people at Scarborough Centenary Hospital. A police officer fired two beanbag rounds at the man after security guards were unable to get him to drop the fork. He suffered a fractured sternum. The SIU's director says he is satisfied the officer used lawful force. An impaired driving charge has been laid following a serious early morning crash. Several vehicles were involved near Bathurst and DuPont around 1:30 this morning. One of the vehicles crashed into a building, ending up on a sidewalk. Police say a woman now faces a charge of impaired driving. No names have been released. One person was taken to hospital with serious, non-life-threatening injuries. All roads in the area are reopened. Durham police are issuing a warning about a high-risk offender who was released from custody today. Police warn...

0: 48-year-old Keith Constantine poses a significant risk to the community, especially children. He'll have to live under strict conditions, including wearing a GPS monitor, and he is not allowed to communicate with anyone under 16. He has a lengthy record, including sexual assault and robbery. Durham police ask anyone who sees him engaging in suspicious or dangerous behavior to call 911 right away. Another patient with a rare disease is coming forward, saying the provincial government's new policy to deny funding to most out-of-country drugs could mean she could die. As CTV's John Woodward reports, the new drug is very expensive, and she soon won't be able to pay for it herself.
1: There are dozens of loving cards on Holly Wardlow's mantle, support from friends and family who want to see her keep going.
2: It's very scary and it's very sad.
1: Wardlow was diagnosed with a rare liver cancer called an NRG1 fusion. Only about 5 Ontarians a year get it. Doctors told the University of Toronto anthropologist she could be dead in months.
2: If it grows any bigger, it could compromise liver function and then you'll die. It was shocking. I just couldn't believe it was happening to me.
1: But there was hope, a new drug called Bizengri. It's now shrinking her tumor. A few months more, doctors might be able to operate.
3: Patients have a much better quality of life than chemotherapy, and it's more effective than chemotherapy. So it's a really nice option.
1: The catch? It's extraordinarily expensive. At about $78,000 a month, Wardlow has spent around $500,000 and wiped out her savings.
2: We're running out. And I'm lucky. My parents have paid for a dose. My brother has paid for a dose.
1: She turned to Cancer Care Ontario's case-by-case review program, which says it was designed for unusual life-threatening cases like hers. She was denied. Ontario's health ministry pointed CTV News to a change in policy it made after losing a court battle with another patient seeking treatment in the United States, Alex Shred. The new policy is designed to only fund drugs that have been approved countrywide. That wouldn't apply to Bizengri. It was approved under Health Canada's Special Access Program just for Holly. The province said allowing the old policy to continue could cost OHIP $5.2 billion each year and would create a backdoor for global pharmaceutical companies to avoid negotiating directly with the province to achieve more competitive pricing. That process requires the manufacturer, Partner Therapeutics, to start the approval process in Canada. But it said to CTV News its efforts are limited to the United States.
2: And I feel like the Ontario government just told me to just go die already. Because that's what it feels like.
1: Wardlow has turned to a GoFundMe, which has raised about $57,000 so far, almost enough for another month. John Woodward, CTV News.
0: Some Ontario students say they may have to drop out after the province froze financial aid payments at private career colleges. The government says it's investigating possible misuse of public money, but students say their futures are now in limbo. CTV's Kamal Karmali has more.
4: At this Toronto college alone, roughly 400 students now face uncertainty on how they're going to pay their tuition after the province froze their student aid payments.
5: Well, actually, I'm like literally in a hard position now because like that's what I was depending on was to, you know, to survive for the few months that I'm actually in school here.
4: The freeze affects thousands of students at private career colleges across Ontario, including those training for jobs in healthcare and early childhood education. The province paused payments through the Ontario Student Assistance Program, or OSAP, after an audit flagged possible misuse of public money. Among the concerns, whether students were actually enrolled and participating in their courses and unusual patterns in applications for aid. The matter has been now referred to provincial police. The government says it can't yet rule out wider problems, so it's frozen payments across the private sector while the review continues. In a statement to CTV News, a spokesperson for Ontario's colleges and universities minister says the pause is about holding bad actors accountable and that the government is working quickly to develop options for low-interest third-party loans.
6: This pause has a huge domino effect, and in a nursing home, in a hospital, in the clinics, they're not going to have as many graduates going into the workforce.
4: Now, ongoing concern over the ripple effect in an industry that's already desperately in need of healthcare workers. Kamal Karamali, CTV News, Toronto.
0: This is Toronto's breaking news, CP24. We'll have a look at Toronto's top stories coming up next.
7: isn't born. She begins.
8: What about Baba Yaga?
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12: 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Brad Bradford is running for mayor to get Toronto moving again. And as a city planner, he knows how. Traffic that moves. 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

0: Advance voting wrapped up in Toronto as mayoral candidates make one final push to win over voters ahead of Election Day. Demand is showing no signs of slowing at Toronto food banks, with new numbers revealing 1 in 10 residents now relies on them for help. And just as demand remains high, several second harvest trucks have been sidelined by an alleged theft at the organization's Etobicoke warehouse. Stay with CP24 for more on these stories. And for further details, head to cp24.com and the CP24 app. Volunteers came together to help Torontonians facing food insecurity this holiday weekend. More than 200 people turned out for the Daily Bread Food Bank's annual Thanksgiving food sort. They organized and packed donations for those in need. The Daily Bread says 1 in 10 people in the city are relying on a food bank to put meals on the table. It is looking to raise millions of dollars through its Thanksgiving drive.
1: It goes really far. It goes really far because you get everything you need from the food bank, from veggies to proteins and all that you need. You always get it if you come into shop.
0: Food banks right across the GTHA and Southern Ontario are all having a hard time. The head of Food Banks Mississauga says they, like many others, are having a tough time keeping up.
2: Here in Mississauga, we yet again saw the highest ever number of people visit our network of food banks this last month. And we serve as the system behind Mississauga's network of 60 plus food programs in every neighborhood of the city. And last year, we saw over 513,000 visits from over 43,000 of our neighbors. And so what concerns me the most is we're now at a point where 1 in 10 kids in Mississauga, their households are using the food bank. And I'm concerned for the future of our community when kids are suffering without having enough food to eat.
0: Food banks right across the country are struggling. According to Food Banks Canada, some 2.2 million had to use their services to get by. That's double the numbers from 6 years ago. Several second harvest food trucks are out of service over the Thanksgiving weekend after allegedly being vandalized at their Etobicoke facility. Security footage captured around midnight last night shows the moment that the suspects approached the vehicles from the parking lot of Second Harvest, located at 120 the East Mall north of the Queensway. The food rescue organization says the suspects removed parts of the exhaust systems and stole the catalytic converters. Toronto police are aware of the incident and are looking into the matter.
3: Well, the timing is horrible. We work 7 days a week. We have trucks on the road. And so fortunately, we had a few today that we could use. But what happens on Tuesday, we don't know. It's really hard to rent that many trucks all at once. And truly, we don't have the money to be renting all these trucks. Everything is more expensive right now. And so this is a time of year. I mean, it's always a time of year that people need food. Don't get me wrong. But this is just extra devastating, like over Thanksgiving weekend.
0: This is not the first time that Second Harvest trucks have been the subject of vandalism. Back on New Year's Day, 4 vehicles were damaged when suspects entered the Etobicoke facility and, according to Second Harvest, poured water into some of the truck's gas tanks. If you need to run errands for Thanksgiving, you may be running short on time. Most grocery stores will be closed Monday, as well as the LCBO and banks and government offices. Toronto public library branches will be closed as well. As for what's open, most attractions will be operating and Canada's Wonderland will be open on Thanksgiving Monday for the first time ever. Some malls, including the Eaton Center, Square One, Pacific Mall and Vaughan Mills will be open. This is Toronto's breaking news, CP24. We'll have a look at Toronto's top stories coming up next.

0: question isn't how far it can go. It's how far are you going to take it? We make a Chevrolet, but you make it a Chevy.
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0: And thanks for joining us for our series where we do a deeper dive into the 25 wards that make up the city. What are the stakes in the upcoming municipal election on October 26th? And today we're looking at Ward 22, Scarborough Agincourt, and Ward 23, Scarborough North. And our two guests are Alvin Curling. He's a former MPP for Scarborough North. And you're also the Minister of Housing. And Joe Mahevic, a former longtime city councillor and elected official for 28 years of your career. Welcome to both of you. And Joe, you have been an elected official in other parts of the city. How do you see these wards fitting into the bigger picture that is Toronto?
1: Well, it is an interesting set of wards. On the east side, you have the Don Valley Expressway. On the south, you have the 401, and they almost kind of border and almost even shut out that part of Scarborough from the rest of the city. So certainly one of the challenges is how do you make sure that these good folks of Scarborough feel that they're part of the big city, the big smoke of Toronto? And of course, that's going to lead us into a conversation around public transit. Also interesting is that 50 years ago for Alvin Curling, if you came to this area 60, 70 years ago, you would have seen a lot of farms. The big developments happened in the 70s and early 80s, and then followed a little bit after that with high-rise developments. So this is a suburban context, but it's only a little baby. It's only 50, 60 years old that we've had this part of Scarborough developed.
0: Yeah, and there's been so much growth, obviously, and there's infrastructure that has been there, maybe has kept up with the growth or not. Alvin, what would you see as being some of the biggest issues right now that face the communities in Scarborough Agincourt and Scarborough North?
2: I think the development is happening, but I don't think the people are connected to the structure itself and again can engage themselves very much in it. For instance, for all like technology today, that most of the people, as I said, have moved, so therefore they're much older, and their access to all these facilities are just more challenging. But I mean, the good thing about it, the diversity, we talk about diversity and it's too wide, but the diversity is extraordinary.
0: Joe, you talked about the fact that these major highways do just by practical reasons cut off this community from the rest of the city in some ways. How do you see transportation as being one of the big issues in making sure that the growth is seen in Scarborough and that people feel connected to the downtown core and other areas in the city?
1: Absolutely. If I were to say what the number one issue is, it would be public transit. If you look at the development of public transit in Toronto, there is a big missing piece, and that is this corner of the city. However, on the good news side, and I think this is the challenge for any leadership that the city is going to elect in October, is to find ways to punch through. And of course, there are plans afoot. There is the Eglinton, and sometimes called the Scarborough LRT, that will continue the Eglinton LRT that currently ends at Kennedy, and it will make its way up to McCowan and Shepherd. There will be the extension of the Bloor-Danforth subway as well, will be making its way and punching through that 401. Eventually, it will also be a Shepherd LRT making its way eastward along Shepherd and breaking through the Don Valley Expressway. So those are going to be very, very important infrastructure projects that will connect this part of Scarborough in a public transit way to the rest of the city. And of course, that will also then lead to housing. Mm-hmm. You don't just build this very expensive public transit infrastructure without also building housing and redeveloping the community. You're going to see some development. In fact, you're already seeing it, applications coming in to develop some of the big plazas in Malvern, in other areas in these two wards that will add growth to this area that really hasn't experienced much growth. The rest of Toronto has grown a lot, mm-hmm. but these two wards have basically the population has been the same or even shrunk a little bit.
0: But, Alvin, I know you want to say something.
2: Well, you know, when Joe talked about the transportation system in Scarborough, actually, the entire Scarborough, there's about 500,000 people there. And when we do get some sort of transportation, LRT, day. It's also almost like a promise and then taken back out there. And most of the folks are working downtown. So most of their time was spent traveling downtown. But yep. And the surprising thing is Scarborough is rich with the resources it has. You know, the jobs and opportunities and land. Now we're running out of land now. We've got housing and all that type of stuff. So people finding any housing now may have to go outside of Scarborough, you know, to find if they're going to establish a new housing basis for all of this.
0: So we talked about housing development, transportation. Final word, what do you think is going to drive voters to go to the polls to put that X beside a particular candidate's name because they feel like they're going to fight for this for them? Joe?
1: Well, it will be an interesting race. I'll focus on one of them where you have an incumbent that is the chair in Jamal Myers, has done a very, very good job on public transit. Indeed, he's the chair of public transit, and he has two competitors from the Chinese community. This area is about one-third Chinese. Will they vote ethnically, or will they vote on the merits of someone who has a public transit background? Mm-hmm. That will be interesting to see how they make that decision. So that's what I think is one of the big things before the voters.
0: Okay, and Alvin?
2: My quick part about this, all about the demographic and the diversity, one doesn't have to sell the ethnicity anymore, because at the time when I was there, I'm encouraging people to come forward and participate. Now they're much more educated about that. They want to know how they're going to be living a life of the service that can be given there now. So any politician who's going to go there and try to say you must vote and participate in our program, they're beyond that now. They want to know, is my life better today, or what are you going to do to enhance that part of it all? And I go back to technology quickly, because in technology, the older people or the senior people like myself, sometimes you can't even get into your bank account because it's right. All different. And we need much more services, support services for that kind of a stay.
0: For all generations.
2: Most of the seniors.
0: Okay. Well, great. Hey, thanks. I love your perspectives. Thank you for being here, Alvin Curling, Joe Mahavik. We really appreciate your time.
1: Thank you, Liz.
2: Okay. Thank you very much.
0: Thank you. All right, more of Toronto's breaking news coming up. Stay with us.
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17: Welcome to Ontario's wine country. Here's how many winemakers we have here. Here are some of the pioneers and the rising stars. And here's Shiraz. Seriously, his name is Shiraz. Here's how many don't care about sustainability. Here's how many do. Because we're not just made in Ontario, we're made of it. Wines of Ontario.

0: Toronto's mayoral candidates made their final push for votes as advanced polling wrapped up ahead of Election Day. A man wanted in connection with a violent Brampton stabbing has now turned himself into police. Details ahead. The SIU has cleared a Toronto police officer who fired beanbag rounds during a confrontation with a patient in crisis at a Scarborough hospital. This is Toronto's breaking news, CP24. Hello, I'm Natalie Van Roy. In only 15 days, Torontonians will elect their city's mayor, and frontrunners Olivia Chow and Brad Bradford spent their long weekend on the campaign trail. Today was also the final chance to cast a ballot in the advance polls ahead of Election Day. CP24's Andrew Brennan reports.
1: As the sun sets on the final day of advanced polling here in the city of Toronto, the question is how many people will have cast ballots early? There's, of course, other questions that are more important in the grand scheme of things, like who wins the election. But for both of the major candidates running for mayor, they really do want to have as many votes in the can as they can. And every vote counts. So, as we look at not only voter participation rate in advance and on voting day, something to keep an eye on in the next couple of weeks, but also how candidates are trying to carry their message home in what's coming to be the home stretch, let's start with the incumbent, Olivia Chow, campaigning not only with family on this Thanksgiving Sunday, her stepson Mike Layton, also running for council, and also with her granddaughter. She goes back to looking at her first 3 years as a starting point. And then, as she puts it, wanting to move forward.
2: We could continue to move forward together to create a life that is more affordable, or we can go backwards to the times where the TDC cuts and library cuts being threatened. All of that is on a choice. This choice in this election is simple. Do we go forward to make life more affordable, or do we go backwards of cuts?
1: For his part, Brad Bradford continues to hammer home the message that he's the change candidate and ultimately trying to position himself as that person that can change things for everybody out there in Toronto at City Hall. He pointed to what he wants to do versus what he believes is the status quo at this time.
3: And I think affordability is so top of mind right now here in Toronto because under the current mayor, our NDP mayor, Olivia Chow, property taxes have gone up by nearly 20%. Wow. That's not affordable. So we have a plan to freeze property taxes for the first year we're in office, do an independent line-by-line review of the budget. Has it been done at City Hall for 15 years? And I promise you, there are savings, there is waste, there are efficiencies to be had.
1: So as these candidates still continue to do the work of trying to get out every vote and also add as many voters as possible to their side before Election Day, with advance polling ending, something to think about here. Normally only about 6-7% of the electorate that are eligible voters ultimately cast ballots in advance. That is usually over 100,000 people. But at the same time, we're looking also to voting day. How many people will be brought out to vote and compelled to vote this time around? Will it be like the last campaign with Olivia Chow in that by-election winning with about 40% of people casting their votes, or will it be more subdued, like when John Tory got his third term, a shortened one at that, but with only 30% of people casting a ballot back in 2022? I'll send it back to you.
0: Thanks, Andrew. A suspect wanted in a stabbing in Brampton that left one person badly hurt has turned himself in. Peel police say 35-year-old Vimal Mohan has been charged with attempted murder and aggravated assault. That's in connection to a stabbing on October 7th. The victim was taken to hospital with serious injuries. The investigation is ongoing. A Toronto police officer who fired beanbag rounds at a man armed with a fork during an incident at a hospital in June won't be charged. The Special Investigations Unit says a 26-year-old man suffering a mental health crisis brandished the fork and followed at least two people at Scarborough Centenary Hospital. A police officer fired two beanbag rounds at the man after security guards were unable to get him to drop the fork. He suffered a fractured sternum. The SIU's director says he is satisfied the officer used lawful force. An impaired driving charge has been laid following a serious early morning crash. Several vehicles were involved near Bathurst and DuPont around 1:30 this morning. One of the vehicles crashed into a building, ending up on a sidewalk. Police say a woman now faces a charge of impaired driving. No names have been released. One person was taken to hospital with serious non-life-threatening injuries. All roads in the area are reopened. Another patient with a rare disease is coming forward, saying the provincial government's new policy to deny funding to most out-of-country drugs could mean she could die. As CTV's John Woodward reports, the new drug is very expensive and she soon won't be able to pay for it herself.
4: There are dozens of loving cards on Holly Wardlow's mantle, support from friends and family who want to see her keep going.
5: It's very scary and it's very sad.
4: Wardlow was diagnosed with a rare liver cancer called an NRG1 fusion. Only about 5 Ontarians a year get it. Doctors told the University of Toronto anthropologist she could be dead in months.
5: If it grows any bigger, it could compromise liver function and then you'll die. It was shocking. I just couldn't believe it was happening to me.
4: But there was hope, a new drug called Bizengri. It's now shrinking her tumor. A few months more, doctors might be able to operate.
6: Patients have a much better quality of life than chemotherapy, and it's more effective than chemotherapy. So it's a really nice option.
4: The catch? It's extraordinarily expensive. At about $78,000 a month, Wardlow has spent around $500,000 and wiped out her savings.
5: We're running out. And I'm lucky. My parents have paid for a dose. My brother has paid for a dose.
4: She turned to Cancer Care Ontario's case-by-case review program, which says it was designed for unusual life-threatening cases like hers. She was denied. Ontario's health ministry pointed CTV News to a change in policy it made after losing a court battle with another patient seeking treatment in the United States, Alex Shred.
7: The new policy is designed to only fund drugs that have been approved countrywide. That wouldn't apply to Bizengri. It was approved under Health Canada's Special Access Program just for Holly.
4: The province said allowing the old policy to continue could cost OHIP $5.2 billion each year and would create a backdoor for global pharmaceutical companies to avoid negotiating directly with the province to achieve more competitive pricing. That process requires the manufacturer, Partner Therapeutics, to start the approval process in Canada. But it said to CTV News its efforts are limited to the United States.
5: And I feel like the Ontario government just told me to just go die already. Because that's what it feels like.
4: Wardlow has turned to a GoFundMe, which has raised about $57,000 so far, almost enough for another month. John Woodward, CTV News.
0: 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We'll have a look at Toronto's top stories coming up next.
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13: My phone, let's go.
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18: What do you think they'll be when they grow up?
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0: Advance voting wrapped up in Toronto as mayoral candidates make one final push to win over voters ahead of Election Day. Demand is showing no signs of slowing at Toronto food banks, with new numbers revealing 1 in 10 residents now relies on them for help. And just as demand remains high, several second harvest trucks have been sidelined by an alleged theft at the organization's Etobicoke warehouse. Stay with CP24 for more on these stories. And for further details, head to cp24.com and the CP24 app. Volunteers came together to help Torontonians facing food insecurity this holiday weekend. More than 200 people turned out for the Daily Bread Food Bank's annual Thanksgiving food sort. They organized and packed donations for those in need. The Daily Bread says 1 in 10 people in the city are relying on a food bank to put meals on the table. It is looking to raise millions of dollars through its Thanksgiving drive.
1: We've gone from 60,000 people we serve every month to 330,000 last month. And so for us to be able to do that, that means $43 million has to be raised. We have a great group that has collectively spurred the city to be able to give to Daily Bread. And the citizens of the city have done that.
0: Food banks right across the GTHA and Southern Ontario are all having a hard time. The head of food banks, Mississauga, says they, like many others, are having a tough time keeping up.
2: Here in Mississauga, we yet again saw the highest ever number of people visit our network of food banks this last month. And we serve as the system behind Mississauga's network of 60 plus food programs in every neighborhood of the city. And last year, we saw over 513,000 visits from over 43,000 of our neighbors. And so what concerns me the most is we're now at a point where 1 in 10 kids in Mississauga, their households are using the food bank. And I'm concerned for the future of our community when kids are suffering without having enough food to eat.
0: A Thanksgiving tradition that helps feed families in Toronto's Downsview community was held today. 300 hampers containing holiday meals were handed out at the Downsview Park Merchants Market. Each one contained turkey, potatoes, and cranberry sauce. The giveaway, which is supported by Northcrest Developments, has been held every year since 2020. Organizers say it has added meaning this year as more and more people in the city grapple with food insecurity. Several second harvest food trucks are out of service over the Thanksgiving weekend after allegedly being vandalized at their Etobicoke facility. Security footage captured around midnight last night shows the moment that the suspects approached the vehicles from the parking lot of Second Harvest, located at 120 the East Mall, north of the Queensway. The food rescue organization says the suspects removed parts of the exhaust systems and stole the catalytic converters. Toronto police are aware of the incident and are looking into the matter.
3: Well, the timing is horrible. We work 7 days a week. We have trucks on the road. And so fortunately, we had a few today that we could use. But what happens on Tuesday, we don't know. It's really hard to rent that many trucks all at once. And truly, we don't have the money to be renting all these trucks. Everything is more expensive right now. And so this is a time of year. I mean, it's always a time of year that people need food. Don't get me wrong. But this is just extra devastating, like over Thanksgiving weekend.
0: This is not the first time that Second Harvest trucks have been the subject of vandalism. Back on New Year's Day, 4 vehicles were damaged when suspects entered the Etobicoke facility and, according to Second Harvest, poured water into some of the truck's gas tanks. If you need to run errands for Thanksgiving, you may be running short on time. Most grocery stores will be closed Monday, as well as the LCBO and banks and government offices. Toronto public library branches will be closed as well. As for what's open, most attractions will be operating and Canada's Wonderland will be open on Thanksgiving Monday for the first time ever. Some malls, including the Eaton Centre, Square One, Pacific Mall and Vaughan Mills will be open. A couple is issuing a warning to Via Rail customers about a booking scam that could have easily gone unnoticed. They bought a real train ticket but were overcharged and someone else was pocketing the extra cash. CTV's Travis Fortnum has this story.
4: A simple train trip from Windsor to London took an unexpected turn when Greg Atherton's wife searched online for Via Rail's phone number.
5: She was searching Google. She saw it, and she said, okay, well, this looks fine.
4: She got a real ticket, but Atherton says the $82 fare cost them $120. And that wasn't the only charge.
5: So there was a ticket charge on there, and then there was another charge for $72.
4: The explanation when she tried booking her return trip?
5: What got us suspicious was he said to her, well, we have to charge you $50 U.S. And she asked why. And she said it was for the tariffs. So she said, oh, no, I'm going to cancel. And he said, you can't cancel now. But she did anyways.
4: But their bank said that $72 charge was for a hotel in Wisconsin. So they went straight to Via Rail.
5: I started investigating, and we called Via Rail. They said, no, that's not the website.
4: Greg drove to pick his wife up in London. They reported the incident to police and contacted their bank.
5: When you get older, you trust people. And now we're just like, we don't trust websites. We don't trust this anymore.
6: Criminals are increasingly using techniques to ensure that their non-legitimate websites and resources show up at the top of a search. They're gaming the system so that legitimate sources are shared further down. So we owe it to ourselves to do really good research. In other words, don't just do one search, do multiple.
4: Atherton says the institutions involved, Via Rail and his bank, were both very helpful, and they got their money back for the unused ticket. Now, a warning for other travelers.
5: Be careful when you're surfing the web. Be careful you have the true website, and hopefully it never happens to them.
4: Travis Fortnum, CTV News.
0: 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We'll have a look at Toronto's top stories coming up next.
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5: 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Second offense, 30 days. 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
7: Diamond. The link between military service and ALS is gaining a lot of attention. Research shows veterans are at high risk to develop the disease, though it's unclear why. Canada's ALS Society is pushing for funding from Ottawa to get that answer. CTV's Jeremy Charron with the government's response.
8: Military veterans twice as likely to develop ALS. An alarming stat first reported on by CTV News. Now Ottawa is reacting.
9: Those reports are concerning. The direct causal connection I have not seen evidence of yet, something that our health officials may very well be following up on, our Surgeon General. But this is obviously of concern.
8: The ALS Society of Canada is calling on the federal government to commit $50 million to help fund that research, in part to determine why veterans are so disproportionately affected.
10: The government can do more and should always do more. So absolutely, the government should contribute the research funding that's being requested.
8: The family of 39-year-old Bill Duff hopes his story will help. The Canadian Armed Forces veteran and father of two passed away September 4th after a decade-long battle with the disease. He gave an interview before he died, speaking with the help of a specialized communication device.
11: Living with ALS means dealing with pain every day. And I work hard to keep that part from my kids. I want the memories they carry into the future to be the good ones. Moments of joy, not a record of how hard this disease has been on our family.
8: Duff served in the Royal Canadian Navy for 16 years. In the late stages of his disease, he spoke about the importance of funding research.
11: The truth is, federal funding won't help me now. But for thousands of Canadian families, a cure or even treatments that slow the disease would mean everything.
8: In a statement to CTV News, Veterans Affairs Minister Jill McKnight said Veterans Affairs Canada has committed $25 million over 10 years to the Canadian Institute for Military and Veterans Health Research. Bill Duff is no longer here to tell his story, but there is hope his legacy can stop it from being repeated.
11: Federal funding matters because I don't want other families to experience what mine has.
8: Veterans Affairs points to past funding commitments for broad veterans health research, but the ask is for a specific investment to help answer questions about why veterans are twice as likely to get ALS. The government has not said specifically whether that request will be met. Jeremy Sherrill, CTV News, Ottawa.
7: Fashion has long been a way for Black communities to express identity and culture. Now the AGO is exploring more than a century of that history through Style in Sunday Best. CTV's Carol Charles got a sneak peek at the collection.
12: What we wear can say a lot about who we are. And for Black communities, fashion has often been about more than just clothes. It's been a way to express identity, pride, and place.
13: These are my dresses that my dad brought home for me one day when I was about 13.
12: That memory has stayed with fashion historian Linda Carter, who is now sharing pieces of her family's history through the clothes they wore.
13: I have my grandmother's outfit from like 1926. I have my mother's clothes also from that time.
12: Carter's pieces are part of Sunday Best, the Art Gallery of Ontario's new exhibition, bringing together more than 50 garments, along with photographs, paintings, accessories, and time-based media.
14: In every single era that the show explores, throughout the 20s and 30s, into the 50s and 60s, 80s and 90s, and even now, this sense of showing up to a moment dressed in our best selves is something that is incredibly important to Black experiences.
12: The exhibition begins in the 1880s, when dressing your best could carry a deeper meaning. For Black communities facing discrimination, clothing could be a way to push back against stereotypes and express dignity, success, and self-confidence.
14: There was always a perception of Blackness as being degenerate, as being unschooled, as being something that is not worthy of attention. And I think to dress in one's best self was first and foremost a reminder for us of who we were and who we are.
12: And as people emigrated around the world in generations, they carried those traditions with them while adding their own ideas and influences. For Ghanaian designer Spencer Badu, that connection to family is still part of the creative process.
15: Our knit shirt, really reimagining a shirt and a tie, very emblematic of this theme of Sunday's Best, something that I saw my dad and my brother wear, and trying to ultimately create something that felt modern.
12: Different generations may put their own spin on what they wear, but the meaning behind it can remain the same.
13: I think it's a perfect way to preserve our history, and also so you'll see it in the living clothes.
12: Sunday Best will open to the public on October 13th. Carol Charles, CTV News.
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0: Joy is making wishes with friends. Joy is being in good company. 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Chartwell.
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0: final chance to cast a ballot in the advance polls ahead of Election Day. CB24's Andrew Brennan reports.
1: As the sun sets on the final day of advance polling here in the city of Toronto, the question is how many people will have cast ballots early? There's, of course, other questions that are more important in the grand scheme of things, like who wins the election. But for both of the major candidates running for mayor, they really do want to have as many votes in the can as they can. And every vote counts. So, as we look at not only voter participation rate in advance and on voting day, something to keep an eye on in the next couple of weeks, but also how candidates are trying to carry their message home in what's coming to be the home stretch, let's start with the incumbent, Olivia Chow, campaigning not only with family on this Thanksgiving Sunday, her stepson, Mike Layton, also running for council, and also with her granddaughter. She goes back to looking at her first 3 years as a starting point. And then, as she puts it, wanting to move forward.
2: We could continue to move forward together to create a life that is more affordable, or we can go backwards to the times where the TDC cuts and library cuts being threatened. All of that is on a choice. This choice in this election is simple. Do we go forward to make life more affordable, or do we go backwards of cuts?
1: For his part, Brad Bradford continues to hammer home the message that he's the change candidate and ultimately trying to position himself as that person that can change things for everybody out there in Toronto at City Hall. He pointed to what he wants to do versus what he believes is the status quo at this time.
3: And I think affordability is so top of mind right now here in Toronto because under the current mayor, our NDP mayor, Olivia Chow, property taxes have gone up by nearly 20%. Wow. That's not affordable. So Wow. We have a plan to freeze property taxes for the first year we're in office, do an independent line-by-line review of the budget. Has it been done at City Hall for 15 years? And I promise you, there are savings, there is waste, there are efficiencies to be had.
1: So as these candidates still continue to do the work of trying to get out every vote and also add as many voters as possible to their side before Election Day, with advance polling ending, something to think about here. Normally only about 6-7% of the electorate that are eligible voters ultimately cast ballots in advance. That is usually over 100,000 people. But at the same time, we're looking also to voting day. How many people will be brought out to vote and compelled to vote this time around? Will it be like the last campaign with Olivia Chow in that by-election winning with about 40% of people casting their votes, or will it be more subdued like when John Tory got his third term, a shortened one at that, but with only 30% of people casting a ballot back in 2022? I'll send it back to you.
0: Thanks, Andrew. A Toronto police officer who fired beanbag rounds at a man armed with a fork during an incident at a hospital in June won't be charged. The Special Investigations Unit says a 26-year-old man suffering a mental health crisis brandished the fork and followed at least two people at Scarborough Centenary Hospital. A police officer fired two beanbag rounds at the man after security guards were unable to get him to drop the fork. He suffered a fractured sternum. The SIU's director says he is satisfied the officer used lawful force. An impaired driving charge has been laid following a serious early morning crash. Several vehicles were involved near Bathurst and DuPont around 1:30 this morning. One of the vehicles crashed into a building, ending up on a sidewalk. Police say a woman now faces a charge of impaired driving. No names have been released. One person was taken to hospital with serious, non-life-threatening injuries. All roads in the area are reopened. Durham police are issuing a warning about a high-risk offender who was released from custody today. Police warn 48-year-old Keith Constantine poses a significant risk to the community, especially children. He'll have to live under strict conditions, including wearing a GPS monitor, and he is not allowed to communicate with anyone under 16. He has a lengthy record, including sexual assault and robbery. Durham police ask anyone who sees him engaging in suspicious or dangerous behavior to call 911 right away. Another patient with a rare disease is coming forward, saying the provincial government's new policy to deny funding to most out-of-country drugs could mean she could die. As CTV's John Woodward reports, the new drug is very expensive and she soon won't

0: be able to pay for it herself.
1: There are dozens of loving cards on Holly Wardlow's mantle, support from friends and family who want to see her keep going.
2: It's very scary and it's very sad.
1: Wardlow was diagnosed with a rare liver cancer called an NRG1 fusion. Only about 5 Ontarians a year get it. Doctors told the University of Toronto anthropologist she could be dead in months.
2: If it grows any bigger, it could compromise liver function and then you'll die. It was shocking. I just couldn't believe it was happening to me.
1: But there was hope. A new drug called Bizengri. It's now shrinking her tumor. A few months more, doctors might be able to operate.
3: Patients have a much better quality of life than chemotherapy, and it's more effective than chemotherapy. So it's a really nice option.
1: The catch? It's extraordinarily expensive. At about $78,000 a month, Wardlow has spent around $500,000 and wiped out her savings.
2: We're running out. And I'm lucky. My parents have paid for a dose. My brother has paid for a dose.
1: She turned to Cancer Care Ontario's case-by-case review program, which says it was designed for unusual life-threatening cases like hers. She was denied. Ontario's health ministry pointed CTV News to a change in policy it made after losing a court battle with another patient seeking treatment in the United States, Alex Shred. The new policy is designed to only fund drugs that have been approved countrywide. That wouldn't apply to Bizengri. It was approved under Health Canada's special access program just for Holly. The province said allowing the old policy to continue could cost OHIP $5.2 billion each year and would create a backdoor for global pharmaceutical companies to avoid negotiating directly with the province to achieve more competitive pricing. That process requires the manufacturer, Partner Therapeutics, to start the approval process in Canada. But it said to CTV News its efforts are limited to the United States.
2: And I feel like the Ontario government just told me to just go die already. Because that's what it feels like.
1: Wardlow has turned to a GoFundMe, which has raised about $57,000 so far, almost enough for another month. John Woodward, CTV News.
4: Some Ontario students say they may have to drop out after the province froze financial aid payments at private career colleges. The government says it's investigating possible misuse of public money, but students say their futures are now in limbo. CTV's Kamal Karmali has more.
5: At this Toronto college alone, roughly 400 students now face uncertainty on how they're going to pay their tuition after the province froze their student aid payments.
6: Well, actually, I'm like literally in a hard position now because like that's what I was depending on was to, you know, to survive for the few months that I'm actually in school here.
5: The freeze affects thousands of students at private career colleges across Ontario, including those training for jobs in healthcare and early childhood education. The province paused payments through the Ontario Student Assistance Program, or OSAP, after an audit flagged possible misuse of public money. Among the concerns, whether students were actually enrolled and participating in their courses and unusual patterns in applications for aid. The matter has been now referred to provincial police. The government says it can't yet rule out wider problems, so it's frozen payments across the private sector while the review continues. In a statement to CTV News, a spokesperson for Ontario's colleges and universities minister says the pause is about holding bad actors accountable and that the government is working quickly to develop options for low-interest third-party loans.
7: This pause has a huge domino effect, and in a nursing home, in the hospital, in the clinics, they're not going to have as many graduates going into the workforce.
5: Now, ongoing concern over the ripple effect in an industry that's already desperately in need of healthcare workers. Kamal Karamali, CTV News, Toronto.
4: This is Toronto's breaking news, CP24. We'll have a look at Toronto's top stories coming up next.
8: You feeling okay?
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0: Advance voting wrapped up in Toronto as mayoral candidates make one final push to win over voters ahead of Election Day. Demand is showing no signs of slowing at Toronto food banks, with new numbers revealing 1 in 10 residents now relies on them for help. And just as demand remains high, several second harvest trucks have been sidelined by an alleged theft at the organization's Etobicoke warehouse. Stay with CP24 for more on these stories. And for further details, head to cp24.com and the CP24 app. Volunteers came together to help Torontonians facing food insecurity this holiday weekend. More than 200 people turned out for the Daily Bread Food Bank's annual Thanksgiving food sort. They organized and packed donations for those in need. The Daily Bread says 1 in 10 people in the city are relying on a food bank to put meals on the table. It is looking to raise millions of dollars through its Thanksgiving drive.
1: It goes really far. It goes really far because you get everything you need from the food bank, from veggies to proteins and all that you need. You always get it if you come into shop.
0: Food banks right across the GTHA and Southern Ontario are all having a hard time. The head of food banks, Mississauga, says they, like many others, are having a tough time keeping up.
2: Here in Mississauga, we yet again saw the highest ever number of people visit our network of food banks this last month. And we serve as the system behind Mississauga's network of 60 plus food programs in every neighborhood of the city. And last year, we saw over 513,000 visits from over 43,000 of our neighbors. And so what concerns me the most is we're now at a point where 1 in 10 kids in Mississauga, their households are using the food bank. And I'm concerned for the future of our community when kids are suffering without having enough food to eat.
0: Food banks right across the country are struggling. According to Food Banks Canada, some 2.2 million had to use their services to get by. That's double the numbers from 6 years ago. Several second harvest food trucks are out of service over the Thanksgiving weekend after allegedly being vandalized at their Etobicoke facility. Security footage captured around midnight last night shows the moment that the suspects approached the vehicles from the parking lot of Second Harvest, located at 120 the East Mall north of the Queensway. The food rescue organization says the suspects removed parts of the exhaust systems and stole the catalytic converters. Toronto police are aware of the incident and are looking into the matter.
3: Well, the timing is horrible. We work 7 days a week. We have trucks on the road. And so fortunately, we had a few today that we could use. But what happens on Tuesday, we don't know. It's really hard to rent that many trucks all at once. And truly, we don't have the money to be renting all these trucks. Everything is more expensive right now. And so this is a time of year. I mean, it's always a time of year that people need food. Don't get me wrong. But this is just extra devastating, like over Thanksgiving weekend.
0: This is not the first time that Second Harvest trucks have been the subject of vandalism. Back on New Year's Day, 4 vehicles were damaged when suspects entered the Etobicoke facility and, according to Second Harvest, poured water into some of the truck's gas tanks. If you need to run errands for Thanksgiving, you may be running short on time. Most grocery stores will be closed Monday, as well as the LCBO and banks and government offices. Toronto public library branches will be closed as well. As for what's open, most attractions will be operating and Canada's Wonderland will be open on Thanksgiving Monday for the first time ever. Some malls, including the Eaton Center, Square One, Pacific Mall and Vaughan Mills will be open. This is Toronto's breaking news, CP24. We'll have a look at Toronto's top stories coming up next.
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0: 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Just pick any number from 1 to 15. If your number's drawn, you win. 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

0: And thanks for joining us for our series where we do a deeper dive into the 25 wards that make up the city. What are the stakes in the upcoming municipal election on October 26th? And today we're looking at Ward 22, Scarborough Asian Court, and Ward 23, Scarborough North. And our two guests are Alvin Curling. He's a former MPP for Scarborough North. And you're also the Minister of Housing. And Joe Mahevic, a former longtime city councillor and elected official for 28 years of your career. Welcome to both of you. And Joe, you have been an elected official in other parts of the city. How do you see these wards fitting into the bigger picture that is Toronto?
1: Well, it is an interesting set of wards. On the east side, you have the Don Valley Expressway. On the south, you have the 401. And they almost kind of border and almost even shut out that part of Scarborough from the rest of the city. So certainly one of the challenges is how do you make sure that these good folks of Scarborough feel that they're part of the big city, the big smoke of Toronto? And of course, that's going to lead us into a conversation around public transit. Also interesting is that 50 years ago for Alvin Curling, if you came to this area 60, 70 years ago, you would have seen a lot of farms. The big developments happened in the 70s and early 80s, and then followed a little bit after that with high-rise developments. So this is a suburban context, but it's only a little baby. It's only 50, 60 years old that we've had this part of Scarborough developed.
0: Yeah, and there's been so much growth, obviously, and there's infrastructure that has been there, maybe has kept up with the growth or not. Alvin, what would you see as being some of the biggest issues right now that face the communities in Scarborough Asian Court and Scarborough North?
2: I think the development is happening, but I don't think the people are connected to the structure itself and can engage themselves very much in it. For instance, for all like technology today, that most of the people, as I said, have moved, so therefore they're much older, and their access to all these facilities are just more challenging. But I mean, the good thing about it, the diversity, we talk about diversity, and it's too wide, but the diversity is extraordinary.
0: Joe, you talked about the fact that these major highways do just by practical reasons cut off this community from the rest of the city in some ways. How do you see transportation as being one of the big issues in making sure that the growth is seen in Scarborough and that people feel connected to the downtown core and other areas in the city?
1: Absolutely. If I were to say what the number one issue is, it would be public transit. If you look at the development of public transit in Toronto, there is a big missing piece, and that is this corner of the city. However, on the good news side, and I think this is the challenge for any leadership that the city is going to elect in October, is to find ways to punch through. And of course, there are plans afoot. There is the Eglinton, and sometimes called the Scarborough LRT, that will continue the Eglinton LRT that currently ends at Kennedy, and it will make its way up to McCowan and Shepherd. There will be the extension of the Bloor-Danforth subway as well, will be making its way and punching through that 401. Eventually, it will also be a Shepherd LRT making its way eastward along Shepherd and breaking through the Don Valley Expressway. So those are going to be very, very important infrastructure projects that will connect this part of Scarborough in a public transit way to the rest of the city. And of course, that will also then lead to housing. Mm-hmm. You don't just build this very expensive public transit infrastructure without also building housing and redeveloping the community. You're going to see some development. In fact, you're already seeing it, applications coming in to develop some of the big plazas in Malvern, in other areas in these two wards that will add growth to this area that really hasn't experienced much growth. The rest of Toronto has grown a lot, mm-hmm. but these two wards have basically the population has been the same or even shrunk a little bit.
0: Alvin, I know you want to say something.
2: Well, you know, when Joe talked about the transportation system, in Scarborough, actually, the entire Scarborough, there's about 500,000 people there. And when we do get some sort of transportation, LRT, it's also almost like a promise and then taken back out there. And most of the folks are working downtown, so most of their time was spent traveling downtown. But yep. And this surprising thing is Scarborough is rich with the resources it has, you know, the jobs and opportunities and land. Now we're running out of land now. We've got housing and all that type of stuff. So people finding any housing now, we have to go outside of Scarborough, you know, to find if they're going to establish a new housing basis for all of this.
0: So we talked about housing development, transportation. Final word, what do you think is going to drive voters to go to the polls to put that X beside a particular candidate's name because they feel like they're going to fight for this for them? Joe?
1: Well, it will be an interesting race. I'll focus on one of them where you have an incumbent that is the chair in Jamal Myers, has done a very, very good job on public transit. Indeed, he's the chair of public transit, and he has two competitors from the Chinese community. This area is about one-third Chinese. Will they vote ethnically, or will they vote on the merits of someone who has a public transit background? Mm-hmm. That will be interesting to see how they make that decision. So that's what I think is one of the big things before the voters.
0: Okay, and Alvin?
2: My quick part about this, all about the demographic and the diversity, one doesn't have to sell the ethnicity anymore, because at the time when I was there, I'm encouraging people to come forward and participate. Now they're much more educated about that. They want to know how they're going to be living a life of the service that can be given there now. So any politician who's going to go there and try to say you must vote and participate in our program, they're beyond that now. They want to know, is my life better today? Or what are you going to do to enhance that part of it all? And I go back to technology quickly, because in technology, the older people or the senior people like myself, sometimes you can't even get into your bank account because it's right. All different. And we need much more services, support services for that kind of a stay.
0: For all generations.
2: Right. Mostly the seniors.
0: Okay. Well, great. Hey, thanks. I love your perspectives. Thank you for being here, Alvin Curling, Joe Mahavik. We really appreciate your time.
1: Thank you, Liz.
2: Okay. Thank you very much.
0: Thank you. All right, more of Toronto's breaking news coming up. Stay with us.
3: Sophie just moved here from Boston. Well, I think this party just got a whole lot better.
4: 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In only 4 years, City Hall hiked property taxes 26%. 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
3: 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Stuck in traffic. 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Brad Bradford is running for mayor to get Toronto moving again. And as a city planner, he knows how. Traffic that moves. Taxes that don't. 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

0: both those mayoral candidates made their final push for votes as advance polling wrapped up ahead of Election Day. A man wanted in connection with a violent Brampton stabbing has now turned himself into police. Details ahead. The SIU has cleared a Toronto police officer who fired beanbag rounds during a confrontation with a patient in crisis at a Scarborough hospital. This is Toronto's breaking news, CP24. Hello, I'm Natalie Van Roy. In only 15 days, Torontonians will elect their city's mayor, and frontrunners Olivia Chow and Brad Bradford spent their long weekend on the campaign trail. Today was also the final chance to cast a ballot in the advance polls ahead of Election Day. CP24's Andrew Brennan reports.
1: As the sun sets on the final day of advance polling here in the city of Toronto, the question is how many people will have cast ballots early? There's, of course, other questions that are more important in the grand scheme of things, like who wins the election. But for both of the major candidates running for mayor, they really do want to have as many votes in the can as they can. And every vote counts. So, as we look at not only voter participation rate in advance and on voting day, something to keep an eye on in the next couple of weeks, but also how candidates are trying to carry their message home in what's coming to be the home stretch, let's start with the incumbent, Olivia Chow, campaigning not only with family on this Thanksgiving Sunday, her stepson Mike Layton, also running for council, and also with her granddaughter. She goes back to looking at her first 3 years as a starting point. And then, as she puts it, wanting to move forward.
2: We could continue to move forward together to create a life that is more affordable, or we can go backwards to the times where the TDC cuts and library cuts being threatened. All of that is on a choice. This choice in this election is simple. Do we go forward to make life more affordable, or do we go backwards of cuts?
1: For his part, Brad Bradford continues to hammer home the message that he's the change candidate and ultimately trying to position himself as that person that can change things for everybody out there in Toronto at City Hall. He pointed to what he wants to do versus what he believes is the status quo at this time.
3: And I think affordability is so top of mind right now here in Toronto because under the current mayor, our NDP mayor, Olivia Chow, property taxes have gone up by nearly 20%. Yeah. That's not affordable. So we have a plan to freeze property taxes for the first year we're in office, do an independent line-by-line review of the budget. Has it been done at City Hall for 15 years? And I promise you, there are savings, there is waste, there are efficiencies to be had.
1: So as these candidates still continue to do the work of trying to get out every vote and also add as many voters as possible to their side before Election Day, with advance polling ending, something to think about here. Normally only about 6-7% of the electorate that are eligible voters ultimately cast ballots in advance. That is usually over 100,000 people. But at the same time, we're looking also to voting day. How many people will be brought out to vote and compelled to vote this time around? Will it be like the last campaign with Olivia Chow in that by-election winning with about 40% of people casting their votes, or will it be more subdued, like when John Tory got his third term, a shortened one at that, but with only 30% of people casting a ballot back in 2022? I'll send it back to you.
0: Thanks, Andrew. A suspect wanted in a stabbing in Brampton that left one person badly hurt has turned himself in. Peel police say 35-year-old Vimal Mohan has been charged with attempted murder and aggravated assault. That's in connection to a stabbing on October 7th. The victim was taken to hospital with serious injuries. The investigation is ongoing. A Toronto police officer who fired beanbag rounds at a man armed with a fork during an incident at a hospital in June won't be charged. The Special Investigations Unit says a 26-year-old man suffering a mental health crisis brandished the fork and followed at least two people at Scarborough Centenary Hospital. A police officer fired two beanbag rounds at the man after security guards were unable to get him to drop the fork. He suffered a fractured sternum. The SIU's director says he is satisfied the officer used lawful force. An impaired driving charge has been laid following a serious early morning crash. Several vehicles were involved near Bathurst and DuPont around 1:30 this morning. One of the vehicles crashed into a building, ending up on a sidewalk. Police say a woman now faces a charge of impaired driving. No names have been released. One person was taken to hospital with serious non-life-threatening injuries. All roads in the area are reopened. Another patient with a rare disease is coming forward, saying the provincial government's new policy to deny funding to most out-of-country drugs could mean she could die. As CTV's John Woodward reports, the new drug is very expensive and she soon won't be able to pay for it herself.
4: There are dozens of loving cards on Holly Wardlow's mantle, support from friends and family who want to see her keep going.
5: It's very scary and it's very sad.
4: Wardlow was diagnosed with a rare liver cancer called an NRG1 fusion. Only about 5 Ontarians a year get it. Doctors told the University of Toronto anthropologist she could be dead in months.
5: If it grows any bigger, it could compromise liver function and then you'll die. It was shocking. I just couldn't believe it was happening to me.
4: But there was hope, a new drug called Bizengri. It's now shrinking her tumor. A few months more, doctors might be able to operate.
6: Patients have a much better quality of life than chemotherapy, and it's more effective than chemotherapy, so it's a really nice option.
4: The catch? It's extraordinarily expensive. At about $78,000 a month, Wardlow has spent around $500,000 and wiped out her savings.
5: We're running out, and I'm lucky. My parents have paid for a dose. My brother has paid for a dose.
4: She turned to Cancer Care Ontario's case-by-case review program, which says it was designed for unusual life-threatening cases like hers. She was denied. Ontario's health ministry pointed CTV News to a change in policy it made after losing a court battle with another patient seeking treatment in the United States, Alex Shved. The new policy is designed to only fund drugs that have been approved countrywide. That wouldn't apply to Bizengri. It was approved under Health Canada's special access program just for Holly. The province said allowing the old policy to continue could cost OHIP $5.2 billion each year and would create a backdoor for global pharmaceutical companies to avoid negotiating directly with the province to achieve more competitive pricing. That process requires the manufacturer, Partner Therapeutics, to start the approval process in Canada. But it said to CTV News its efforts are limited to the United States.
5: And I feel like the Ontario government just told me to just go die already. Because that's what it feels like.
4: Wardlow has turned to a GoFundMe, which has raised about $57,000 so far, almost enough for another month. John Woodward, CTV News.
0: 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We'll have a look at Toronto's top stories coming up next.
7: Welcome to the Harold Maynard Mississauga Park, where the Beer League magic happens.
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15: Feeling the squeeze of the cost of living? The Ontario government is keeping costs down for families, workers, and businesses. Raising tax-free payments through the Ontario Child Benefit, cutting taxes on gas, and never raising a tax. 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

0: Advance voting wrapped up in Toronto as mayoral candidates make one final push to win over voters ahead of Election Day. Demand is showing no signs of slowing at Toronto food banks, with new numbers revealing 1 in 10 residents now relies on them for help. And just as demand remains high, several second harvest trucks have been sidelined by an alleged theft at the organization's Etobicoke warehouse. CP24 for more on these stories and for further details, head to cp24.com and the CP24 app. Volunteers came together to help Torontonians facing food insecurity this holiday weekend. More than 200 people turned out for the Daily Bread Food Bank's annual Thanksgiving food sort. They organized and packed donations for those in need. The Daily Bread says 1 in 10 people in the city are relying on a food bank to put meals on the table. It is looking to raise millions of dollars through its Thanksgiving drive.
1: We've gone from 60,000 people we serve every month to 330,000 last month. And so for us to be able to do that, that means $43 million has to be raised. We have a great group that has collectively spurred the city to be able to give to Daily Bread. And the citizens of the city have done that.
0: Food banks right across the GTHA and Southern Ontario are all having a hard time. The head of Food Banks Mississauga says they, like many others, are having a tough time keeping up.
2: Here in Mississauga, we yet again saw the highest ever number of people visit our network of food banks this last month. And we serve as the system behind Mississauga's network of 60 plus food programs in every neighborhood of the city. And last year, we saw over 513,000 visits from over 43,000 of our neighbors. And so what concerns me the most is we're now at a point where 1 in 10 kids in Mississauga, their households are using the food bank. And I'm concerned for the future of our community when kids are suffering without having enough food to eat.
0: A Thanksgiving tradition that helps feed families in Toronto's Downsview community was held today. 300 hampers containing holiday meals were handed out at the Downsview Park Merchants Market. Each one contained turkey, potatoes, and cranberry sauce. The giveaway, which is supported by North Crest Developments, has been held every year since 2020. Organizers say it has added meaning this year as more and more people in the city grapple with food insecurity. Several second harvest food trucks are out of service over the Thanksgiving weekend after allegedly being vandalized at their Etobicoke facility. Security footage captured around midnight last night shows the moment that the suspects approached the vehicles from the parking lot of Second Harvest, located at 120 the East Mall, north of the Queensway. The food rescue organization says the suspects removed parts of the exhaust systems and stole the catalytic converters. Toronto police are aware of the incident and are looking into the matter.
3: Well, the timing is horrible. We work 7 days a week. We have trucks on the road. And so fortunately, we had a few today that we could use. But what happens on Tuesday, we don't know. It's really hard to rent that many trucks all at once. And truly, we don't have the money to be renting all these trucks. Everything is more expensive right now. And so this is a time of year. I mean, it's always a time of year that people need food. Don't get me wrong. But this is just extra devastating, like over Thanksgiving weekend.
0: This is not the first time the Second Harvest trucks have been the subject of vandalism. Back on New Year's Day, 4 vehicles were damaged when suspects entered the Etobicoke facility and, according to Second Harvest, poured water into some of the truck's gas tanks. If you need to run errands for Thanksgiving, you may be running short on time. Most grocery stores will be closed Monday, as well as the LCBO and banks and government offices. Toronto public library branches will be closed as well. As for what's open, most attractions will be operating, and Canada's Wonderland will be open on Thanksgiving Monday for the first time ever. Some malls, including the Eaton Centre, Square One, Pacific Mall, and Vaughan Mills, will be open. A couple is issuing a warning to Via Rail customers about a booking scam that could have easily gone unnoticed. They bought a real train ticket but were overcharged, and someone else was pocketing the extra cash. CTV's Travis Fordham has this story.
4: A simple train trip from Windsor to London took an unexpected turn when Greg Atherton's wife searched online for Via Rail's phone number.
5: She was searching Google. She saw it, and she said, okay, well, this looks fine.
4: She got a real ticket, but Atherton says the $82 fare cost them $120. And that wasn't the only charge.
5: So there was a ticket charge on there, and then there was another charge for $72.
4: The explanation when she tried booking her return trip?
5: What got us suspicious was he said to her, well, we have to charge you $50 US. And she asked why. She said it was for the tariffs. So she said, oh, no, I'm going to cancel. He said, you can't cancel now, but she did anyways.
4: But their bank said that $72 charge was for a hotel in Wisconsin. So they went straight to Via Rail.
5: I started investigating, and we called Via Rail. They said, no, that's not the website.
4: Greg drove to pick his wife up in London. They reported the incident to police and contacted their bank.
5: When you're older, you trust people. And now we're just like, we don't trust websites. We don't trust this anymore.
6: Criminals are increasingly using techniques to ensure that their non-legitimate websites and resources show up at the top of a search. They're gaming the system so that legitimate sources are shared further down. So we owe it to ourselves to do really good research. In other words, don't just do one search, do multiple.
4: Atherton says the institutions involved, Via Rail and his bank, were both very helpful, and they got their money back for the unused ticket. Now, a warning for other travelers.
5: Be careful when you're surfing the web. Be careful you have the true website, and hopefully it never happens to them.
4: Travis Fortnum, CTV News.
0: 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We'll have a look at Toronto's top stories coming up next.
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4: The link between military service and ALS is gaining a lot of attention. Research shows veterans are at high risk to develop the disease, though it's unclear why. Canada's ALS Society is pushing for funding from Ottawa to get that answer. CTV's Jeremy Charron with the government's response.
5: Military veterans twice as likely to develop ALS, an alarming stat first reported on by CTV News. Now Ottawa is reacting.
6: Those reports are concerning. The direct causal connection I have not seen evidence of yet, something that our health officials may very well be following up on, our Surgeon General. But this is obviously of concern.
5: The ALS Society of Canada is calling on the federal government to commit $50 million to help fund that research, in part to determine why veterans are so disproportionately affected.
7: The government can do more and should always do more. So absolutely, the government should contribute the research funding that's being requested.
5: The family of 39-year-old Bill Duff hopes his story will help. The Canadian Armed Forces veteran and father of two passed away September 4th after a decade-long battle with the disease. He gave an interview before he died, speaking with the help of a specialized communication device.
8: Living with ALS means dealing with pain every day. And I work hard to keep that part from my kids. I want the memories they carry into the future to be the good ones. Moments of joy, not a record of how hard this disease has been on our family.
5: Duff served in the Royal Canadian Navy for 16 years. In the late stages of his disease, he spoke about the importance of funding research.
8: The truth is, federal funding won't help me now. But for thousands of Canadian families, a cure or even treatments that slow the disease would mean everything.
5: In a statement to CTV News, Veterans Affairs Minister Jill McKnight said Veterans Affairs Canada has committed $25 million over 10 years to the Canadian Institute for Military and Veterans Health Research. Bill Duff is no longer here to tell his story, but there is hope his legacy can stop it from being repeated.
8: Federal funding matters because I don't want other families to experience what mine has.
9: Veterans Affairs points to past funding commitments for broad veterans health research, but the ask is for a specific investment to help answer questions about why veterans are twice as likely to get ALS. The government has not said specifically whether that request will be met. Jeremy Sherrill, CTV News, Ottawa.
4: Fashion has long been a way for Black communities to express identity and culture. Now the AGO is exploring more than a century of that history through Style in Sunday Best. CTV's Carol Charles got a sneak peek at the collection.
10: What we wear can say a lot about who we are. 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
11: 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I have my mother's clothes also from that time.
10: Carter's pieces are part of Sunday Best, the Art Gallery of Ontario's new exhibition, bringing together more than 50 garments, along with photographs, paintings, accessories, and time-based media.
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12: There was always a perception of blackness as being degenerate, as being unschooled, as being something that is not worthy of attention. And I think to dress in one's best self was first and foremost a reminder for us of who we were and who we are.
10: And as people emigrated around the world in generations, they carried those traditions with them while adding their own ideas and influences. For Ghanaian designer Spencer Badu, that connection to family is still part of the creative process.
13: Our knit shirt, really reimagining a shirt and a tie, very emblematic of this theme of Sunday's Best, something that I saw my dad and my brother wear, and trying to ultimately create something that felt modern.
10: Different generations may put their own spin on what they wear, but the meaning behind it can remain the same.
11: I think it's a perfect way to preserve our history, and also so you'll see it in the living clothes.
10: Sunday Best will open to the public on October 13th. Carol Charles, CTV News.
4: 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CP24 will have a look at Toronto's top stories coming up next.
14: A witch isn't born. She begins.
15: What does Henry Park want?
14: To dance with the devil.
16: What do you think they'll be when they grow up?
17: I'm not sure. I just want Olivia to be ready for whatever career she chooses.
18: Good thing the government's going back to basics with what kids are learning.
16: Like math, science, literacy.
17: And they're putting more money than ever into schools and classrooms.
19: So kids can be ready to tackle any career. Nice.
17: Good thing they have the tools to succeed.
20: Hello. Hey, Dad. Is Mom with you?
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20: Put her on the speaker.
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20: Mom, Dad, I won Lotto 649 and I'm sending you on that cruise.
21: 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We're going?
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Toronto's mayoral candidates made their final push for votes as advanced polling wrapped up ahead of Election Day. A man wanted in connection with a violent Brampton stabbing has now turned himself into police. Details ahead. The SIU has cleared a Toronto police officer who fired beanbag rounds during a confrontation with a patient in crisis at a Scarborough hospital. It is 14 degrees and 10 p.m. This is Toronto's breaking news, CP24. Hello, I'm Natalie Van Roy. In only 15 days, Torontonians will elect their city's mayor, and frontrunners Olivia Chow and Brad Bradford spent their long weekend on the campaign trail. Today was also the final chance to cast a ballot in the advance polls ahead of election.

0: with family on this Thanksgiving Sunday. Her stepson, Mike Layton, also running for council, and also with her granddaughter. She goes back to looking at her first 3 years as a starting point, and then, as she puts it, wanting to move forward.
1: We could continue to move forward together to create a life that is more affordable, or we can go backwards to the times where the TDC cuts and library cuts being threatened. All of that is on a choice. This choice in this election is simple. Do we go forward to make life more affordable, or do we go backwards of cuts?
0: For his part, Brad Bradford continues to hammer home the message that he's the change candidate, and ultimately trying to position himself as that person that can change things for everybody out there in Toronto at City Hall. He pointed to what he wants to do versus what he believes is the status quo at this time.
2: And I think affordability is so top of mind right now here in Toronto, because under the current mayor, our NDP mayor, Olivia Chow, property taxes have gone up by nearly 20%. Wow. That's not affordable. So Wow. We have a plan to freeze property taxes for the first year we're in office, do an independent line-by-line review of the budget. Has it been done at City Hall for 15 years? And I promise you, there are savings, there is waste, there are efficiencies to be had.
0: So as these candidates still continue to do the work of trying to get out every vote and also add as many voters as possible to their side before Election Day, with advanced polling ending, something to think about here. Normally only about 6-7% of the electorate that are eligible voters ultimately cast ballots in advance. That is usually over 100,000 people. But at the same time, we're looking also to voting day. How many people will be brought out to vote and compelled to vote this time around? Will it be like the last campaign with Olivia Chow in that by-election, winning with about 40% of people casting their votes? Or will it be more subdued, like when John Tory got his third term, a shortened one at that, but with only 30% of people casting a ballot back in 2022? I'll send it back to you.
3: Thanks, Andrew. A suspect wanted in a stabbing in Brampton that left one person badly hurt has turned himself in. Peel police say 35-year-old Vimal Mohan has been charged with attempted murder and aggravated assault in connection to the stabbing on October 7th. The victim was taken to hospital with serious injuries. The investigation is ongoing. A Toronto man has been arrested after allegedly exposing himself to several victims on board the subway. 28-year-old Adibeo Maoli has been charged with one count of sexual assault and two counts of indecent act. It's alleged the suspect exposed himself to two victims last month on the subway at King Station before they activated the emergency alarm. A second incident happened on October 3rd at College Station. Investigators believe there are more victims. A Toronto police officer who fired beanbag rounds at a man armed with a fork during an incident at a hospital in June won't be charged. The Special Investigations Unit says a 26-year-old man suffering a mental health crisis brandished the fork and followed at least two people at Scarborough Centenary Hospital. A police officer fired two beanbag rounds at the man after security guards were unable to get him to drop the fork. He suffered a fractured sternum. The SIU's director says he is satisfied the officer used lawful force. Toronto police have released images of a suspect wanted in a North York mischief investigation. Police are trying to identify this man in connection to an incident at the beginning of August. It's alleged the suspect approached a commercial building near Finch and Weston Road and spray painted a symbol on the window of the business. Anyone with information is urged to come forward. Another patient with a rare disease is coming forward, saying the provincial government's new policy to deny funding to most out-of-country drugs could mean she could die. As CTV's John Woodward reports, the new drug is very expensive, and she soon won't be able to pay for it herself.
4: There are dozens of loving cards on Holly Wardlow's mantle, support from friends and family who want to see her keep going.
5: It's very scary and it's very sad.
4: Wardlow was diagnosed with a rare liver cancer called an NRG1 fusion. Only about 5 Ontarians a year get it. Doctors told the University of Toronto anthropologist she could be dead in months.
5: If it grows any bigger, it could compromise liver function and then you'll die. It was shocking. I just couldn't believe it was happening to me.
4: But there was hope. A new drug

0: called Bizengri. It's now shrinking her tumor. A few months more, doctors might be able to operate.
1: Patients have a much better quality of life than chemotherapy, and it's more effective than chemotherapy. So it's a really nice option.
0: The catch? It's extraordinarily expensive. At about $78,000 a month, Wardlow has spent around $500,000 and wiped out her savings.
2: We're running out. And I'm lucky. My parents have paid for a dose. My brother has paid for a dose.
0: She turned to Cancer Care Ontario's case-by-case review program, which says it was designed for unusual life-threatening cases like hers. She was denied. Ontario's health ministry pointed CTV News to a change in policy it made after losing a court battle with another patient seeking treatment in the United States, Alex Shred. The new policy is designed to only fund drugs that have been approved countrywide. That wouldn't apply to Bizengri. It was approved under Health Canada's special access program just for Holly. The province said allowing the old policy to continue could cost OHIP $5.2 billion each year and would create a backdoor for global pharmaceutical companies to avoid negotiating directly with the province to achieve more competitive pricing. That process requires the manufacturer, Partner Therapeutics, to start the approval process in Canada. But it said to CTV News its efforts are limited to the United States.
2: And I feel like the Ontario government just told me to just go die already. Because that's what it feels like.
0: Wardlow has turned to a GoFundMe, which has raised about $57,000 so far, almost enough for another month. John Woodward, CTV News.
3: Some Ontario students say they may have to drop out after the province froze financial aid payments at private career colleges. The government says it's investigating possible misuse of public money, but students say their futures are now in limbo. CTV's Kamal Karmali has more.
4: At this Toronto college alone, roughly 400 students now face uncertainty on how they're going to pay their tuition after the province froze their student aid payments.
5: Well, actually, I'm like literally in a hard position now because like that's what I was depending on was to, you know, to survive for the few months that I'm actually in school here.
4: The freeze affects thousands of students at private career colleges across Ontario, including those training for jobs in healthcare and early childhood education. The province paused payments through the Ontario Student Assistance Program, or OSAP, after an audit flagged possible misuse of public money. Among the concerns, whether students were actually enrolled and participating in their courses and unusual patterns in applications for aid. The matter has been now referred to provincial police. The government says it can't yet rule out wider problems, so it's frozen payments across the private sector while the review continues. In a statement to CTV News, a spokesperson for Ontario's colleges and universities minister says the pause is about holding bad actors accountable and that the government is working quickly to develop options for low-interest third-party loans.
6: This pause has a huge domino effect, and in a nursing home, in a hospital, in the clinics, they're not going to have as many graduates going into the workforce.
4: Now, ongoing concern over the ripple effect in an industry that's already desperately in need of healthcare workers. Kamal Karamali, CTV News, Toronto.
3: It is 10:10 and 14 degrees. This is Toronto's breaking news, CP24. We'll have a look at Toronto's top stories coming up next.
7: Hi, I am the Chief Resident, Dr. Larson.
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0: Advance voting wrapped up in Toronto as mayoral candidates make one final push to win over voters ahead of Election Day. Demand is showing no signs of slowing at Toronto food banks, with new numbers revealing 1 in 10 residents now rely on them for help. And just as demand remains high, several second harvest trucks have been sidelined by an alleged theft at the organization's Etobicoke warehouse. Stay with CP24 for more on these stories. And for further details, head to CP24.com and the CP24 app. Volunteers came together to help Torontonians facing food insecurity this holiday weekend. More than 200 people turned out for the Daily Bread Food Bank's annual Thanksgiving food sort. They organized and packed donations for those in need. The Daily Bread says 1 in 10 people in the city are relying on a food bank to put meals on the table. It is looking to raise millions of dollars through its Thanksgiving drive.
1: We've gone from 60,000 people we serve every month to 330,000 last month. And so for us to be able to do that, that means $43 million has to be raised. We have a great group that has collectively spurred the city to be able to give to Daily Bread. And the citizens of the city have done that.
0: Food banks right across the GTHA and Southern Ontario are all having a hard time. The head of Food Banks Mississauga says they, like many others, are having a tough time keeping up.
2: Here in Mississauga, we yet again saw the highest ever number of people visit our network of food banks this last month. And we serve as the system behind Mississauga's network of 60 plus food programs in every neighborhood of the city. And last year, we saw over 513,000 visits from over 43,000 of our neighbors. And so what concerns me the most is we're now at a point where 1 in 10 kids in Mississauga, their households are using the food bank. And I'm concerned for the future of our community when kids are suffering without having enough food to eat.
0: Several second harvest food trucks are out of service over the Thanksgiving weekend after allegedly being vandalized at their Etobicoke facility. Security footage captured around midnight last night shows the moment that the suspects approached the vehicles from the parking lot of Second Harvest, located at 120 the East Mall north of the Queensway. The food rescue organization says the suspects removed parts of the exhaust systems and stole the catalytic converters. Toronto police are aware of the incident and are looking into the matter.
3: Well, the timing is horrible. We work 7 days a week. We have trucks on the road. And so fortunately, we had a few today that we could use. But what happens on Tuesday? We don't know. It's really hard to rent that many trucks all at once. And truly, we don't have the money to be renting all these trucks. Everything is more expensive right now. And so this is a time of year. I mean, it's always a time of year that people need food. Don't get me wrong. But this is just extra devastating, like over Thanksgiving weekend.
0: This is not the first time that Second Harvest trucks have been the subject of vandalism. Back on New Year's Day, 4 vehicles were damaged when suspects entered the Etobicoke facility and, according to Second Harvest, poured water into some of the truck's gas tanks. If you need to run errands for Thanksgiving, you may be running short on time. Most grocery stores will be closed Monday, as well as the LCBO and banks and government offices. Toronto Public Library branches will be closed as well. As for what's open, most attractions will be operating and Canada's Wonderland will be open on Thanksgiving Monday for the first time ever. Some malls, including the Eaton Centre, Square One, Pacific Mall and Vaughan Mills will be open. A couple is issuing a warning to Via Rail customers about a booking scam that could have easily gone unnoticed. They bought a real train ticket but were overcharged, and someone else was pocketing the extra cash. CTV's Travis Fortnum has this story.
4: A simple train trip from Windsor to London took an unexpected turn when Greg Atherton's wife searched online for Via Rail's phone number.
5: She was searching Google, she saw it, and she said, okay, well, this looks fine.
4: She got a real ticket, but Atherton says the $82 fare cost them $120. And that wasn't the only charge.
5: So there was a ticket charge on there, and then there was another charge for $72.
4: The explanation when she tried booking her return trip.
5: What got us suspicious was he said to her, well, we have to charge you $50 U.S. And she asked why. She said it was for the tariffs. So she said, oh, no, I'm going to cancel. He said, you can't cancel now, but she did anyways.
4: But their bank said that $72 charge was for a hotel in Wisconsin. So they went straight to Via Rail.
5: I started investigating, and we called Via Rail. They said, no, that's not the website.
4: Greg drove to pick his wife up in London. They reported the incident to police and contacted their bank.
5: When you're older, you trust people. And now we're just like, we don't trust websites. We don't trust this anymore.
6: Criminals are increasingly using techniques to ensure that their non-legitimate websites and resources show up at the top of a search. They're gaming the system so that legitimate sources are shared further down. So we owe it to ourselves to do really good research. In other words, don't just do one search, do multiple.
4: Atherton says the institutions involved, Via Rail and his bank, were both very helpful, and they got their money back for the unused ticket. Now, a warning for other travelers.
5: Be careful when you're surfing the web. Be careful you have the true website, and hopefully it never happens to them.
4: Travis Fortnum, CTV News.
0: 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We'll have a look at Toronto's top stories coming up next.
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5: The link between military service and ALS is gaining a lot of attention. Research shows veterans are at high risk to develop the disease, though it's unclear why. Canada's ALS Society is pushing for funding from Ottawa to get that answer. CTV's Jeremy Charron with the government's response.
6: Military veterans twice as likely to develop ALS, an alarming stat first reported on by CTV News. Now Ottawa is reacting.
7: Those reports are concerning. The direct causal connection I have not seen evidence of yet, something that our health officials may very well be following up on, our Surgeon General. This is obviously of concern.
6: The ALS Society of Canada is calling on the federal government to commit $50 million to help fund that research, in part to determine why veterans are so disproportionately affected.
8: The government can do more and should always do more. So absolutely, the government should contribute the research funding that's being requested.
6: The family of 39-year-old Bill Duff hopes his story will help. The Canadian Armed Forces veteran and father of two passed away September 4th after a decade-long battle with the disease. He gave an interview before he died, speaking with the help of a specialized communication device.
9: Living with ALS means dealing with pain every day. And I work hard to keep that part from my kids. I want the memories they carry into the future to be the good ones. Moments of joy, not a record of how hard this disease has been on our family.
6: Duff served in the Royal Canadian Navy for 16 years. In the late stages of his disease, he spoke about the importance of funding research.
9: The truth is, federal funding won't help me now. But for thousands of Canadian families, a cure or even treatments that slow the disease would mean everything.
6: In a statement to CTV News, Veterans Affairs Minister Jill McKnight said Veterans Affairs Canada has committed $25 million over 10 years to the Canadian Institute for Military and Veterans Health Research. Bill Duff is no longer here to tell his story, but there is hope his legacy can stop it from being repeated.
9: Federal funding matters because I don't want other families to experience what mine has.
10: Veterans Affairs points to past funding commitments for broad veterans health research, but the ask is for a specific investment to help answer questions about why veterans are twice as likely to get ALS. The government has not said specifically whether that request will be met. Jeremy Sherrill, CTV News, Ottawa.
5: Fashion has long been a way for Black communities to express identity and culture. Now the AGO is exploring more than a century of that history through Style in Sunday Best. CTV's Carol Charles got a sneak peek at the collection.
11: What we wear can say a lot about who we are. And for Black communities, fashion has often been about more than just clothes. It's been a way to express identity, pride, and place.
12: These are my dresses that my dad brought home for me one day when I was about 13.
11: That memory has stayed with fashion historian Linda Carter, who is now sharing pieces of her family's history through the clothes they wore.
12: I have my grandmother's outfit from 1926. I have my mother's clothes also from that time.
11: Carter's pieces are part of Sunday Best, the Art Gallery of Ontario's new exhibition, bringing together more than 50 garments, along with photographs, paintings, accessories, and time-based media.
13: Every single era that the show explores, throughout the 20s and 30s, into the 50s and 60s, 80s and 90s, and even now, this sense of showing up to a moment dressed in our best selves is something that is incredibly important to Black experiences.
11: The exhibition begins in the 1880s, when dressing your best could carry a deeper meaning. For black communities facing discrimination, clothing could be a way to push back against stereotypes and express dignity, success, and self-confidence.
13: There was always a perception of blackness as being degenerate, as being unschooled, as being something that is not worthy of attention. And I think to dress in one's best self was first and foremost a reminder for us of who we were and who we are.
11: And as people emigrated around the world in generations, they carried those traditions with them while adding their own ideas and influences. For Ghanaian designer Spencer Badu, that connection to family is still part of the creative process.
14: Our knit shirt, really reimagining a shirt and a tie, very emblematic of this theme of Sunday's Best, something that I saw my dad and my brother wear, and trying to ultimately create something that felt modern.
11: Different generations may put their own spin on what they wear, but the meaning behind it can remain the same.
12: I think it's a perfect way to preserve our history, and also so you'll see it in the living clothes.
11: Sunday Best will open to the public on October 13th. Carol Charles, CTV News.
5: 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CP24 will have a look at Toronto's top stories coming up next.
15: 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Bravo!
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0: Lottomax now has more chances to win?
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0: injured a Toronto police officer who fired beanbag rounds during a confrontation with a patient in crisis at a Scarborough hospital. It is 10:31 and 14 degrees. This is Toronto's breaking news, CP24. Hello, I'm Natalie Van Roy. In only 15 days, Torontonians will elect their city's mayor, and frontrunners Olivia Chow and Brad Bradford spent their long weekend on the campaign trail. Today was also the final chance to cast a ballot in the advance polls ahead of Election Day. CP24's Andrew Brennan reports.
1: As the sun sets on the final day of advance polling here in the city of Toronto, the question is how many people will have cast ballots early? There's, of course, other questions that are more important in the grand scheme of things, like who wins the election. But for both of the major candidates running for mayor, they really do want to have as many votes in the can as they can. And every vote counts. So, as we look at not only voter participation rate in advance and on voting day, something to keep an eye on in the next couple of weeks, but also how candidates are trying to carry their message home in what's coming to be the home stretch, let's start with the incumbent, Olivia Chow, campaigning not only with family on this Thanksgiving Sunday, her stepson Mike Layton, also running for council, and also with her granddaughter. She goes back to looking at her first 3 years as a starting point. And then, as she puts it, wanting to move forward.
2: We could continue to move forward together to create a life that is more affordable, or we can go backwards to the times where TDC cuts and library cuts being threatened. All of that is on a choice. This choice in this election is simple. Do we go forward to make life more affordable, or do we go backwards of cuts?
1: For his part, Brad Bradford continues to hammer home the message that he's the change candidate and ultimately trying to position himself as that person that can change things for everybody out there in Toronto at City Hall. He pointed to what he wants to do versus what he believes is the status quo at this time.
3: And I think affordability is so top of mind right now here in Toronto because under the current mayor, our NDP mayor, Olivia Chow, property taxes have gone up by nearly 20%. Wow. That's not affordable. So Wow. We have a plan to freeze property taxes for the first year we're in office, do an independent line-by-line review of the budget. Has it been done at City Hall for 15 years? And I promise you, there are savings, there is waste, there are efficiencies to be had.
1: So as these candidates still continue to do the work of trying to get out every vote and also add as many voters as possible to their side before Election Day, with advance polling ending, something to think about here. Normally only about 6-7% of the electorate that are eligible voters ultimately cast ballots in advance. That is usually over 100,000 people. But at the same time, we're looking also to voting day. How many people will be brought out to vote and compelled to vote this time around? Will it be like the last campaign with Olivia Chow in that by-election winning with about 40% of people casting their votes, or will it be more subdued, like when John Tory got his third term, a shortened one at that, but with only 30% of people casting a ballot back in 2022? I'll send it back to you.
0: Thanks, Andrew. A suspect wanted in a stabbing in Brampton that left one person badly hurt has turned himself in. Peel police say 35-year-old Vimal Mohan has been charged with attempted murder and aggravated assault in connection to the stabbing on October 7th. The victim was taken to hospital with serious injuries. The investigation is ongoing. A Toronto man has been arrested after allegedly exposing himself to several victims on board the subway. 28-year-old Adibeo Maioli has been charged with one count of sexual assault and two counts of indecent act. It's alleged the suspect exposed himself to two victims last month on the subway at King Station before they activated the emergency alarm. A second incident happened on October 3rd at College Station. Investigators believe there are more victims. A Toronto police officer who fired beanbag rounds at a man armed with a fork during an incident at a hospital in June won't be charged. The Special Investigations Unit says a 26-year-old man suffering a mental health crisis brandished the fork and followed at least two people at Scarborough Centenary Hospital. A police officer fired two beanbag rounds at the man after security guards were unable to get him to drop the fork. He suffered a fractured sternum. The SIU's director says he is satisfied the officer used lawful force. Toronto police have released images of a suspect wanted in a North York mischief investigation. Police are trying to identify this man in connection to an incident at the beginning of August. It's alleged the suspect approached a commercial building near Finch and Weston Road and spray painted a symbol on the window of the business. Anyone with information is urged to come forward. Another patient with a rare disease is coming forward saying the provincial government's new policy to deny funding to most out-of-country drugs could mean she could die. As CTV's John Woodward reports, the new drug is very expensive and she soon won't be able to pay for it herself.
4: There are dozens of loving cards on Holly Wardlow's mantle, support from friends and family who want to see her keep going.
5: It's very scary and it's very sad.
4: Wardlow was diagnosed with a rare liver cancer called an NRG1 fusion. Only about 5 Ontarians a year get it. Doctors told the University of Toronto anthropologist she could be dead in months.
5: If it grows any bigger, it could compromise liver function and then you'll die. It was shocking. I just couldn't believe it was happening to me.
4: But there was hope, a new drug called Bizengri. It's now shrinking her tumor. A few months more, doctors might be able to operate.
6: Patients have a much better quality of life than chemotherapy, and it's more effective than chemotherapy. So it's a really nice option.
4: The catch? It's extraordinarily expensive. At about $78,000 a month, Wardlow has spent around $500,000 and wiped out her savings.
5: We're running out. And I'm lucky. My parents have paid for a dose. My brother has paid for a dose.
4: She turned to Cancer Care Ontario's case-by-case review program, which says it was designed for unusual life-threatening cases like hers. She was denied. Ontario's health ministry pointed CTV News to a change in policy it made after losing a court battle with another patient seeking treatment in the United States, Alex Shved.
7: The new policy is designed to only fund drugs that have been approved countrywide. That wouldn't apply to Bizengri. It was approved under Health Canada's special access program just for Holly.
4: The province said allowing the old policy to continue could cost OHIP $5.2 billion each year and would create a backdoor for global pharmaceutical companies to avoid negotiating directly with the province to achieve more competitive pricing. That process requires the manufacturer, Partner Therapeutics, to start the approval process in Canada. But it said to CTV News its efforts are limited to the United States.
5: And I feel like the Ontario government just told me to just go die already. Because that's what it feels like.
4: Wardlow has turned to a GoFundMe, which has raised about $57,000 so far, almost enough for another month. John Woodward, CTV News.
0: Some Ontario students say they may have to drop out after the province froze financial aid payments at private career colleges. The government says it's investigating possible misuse of public money, but students say their futures are now in limbo. CTV's Kamal Karamali has more.
8: At this Toronto college alone, roughly 400 students now face uncertainty on how they're going to pay their tuition after the province froze their student aid payments.
9: Well, actually, I'm like literally in a hard position now because like that's what I was depending on was to, you know, to survive for the few months that I'm actually in school here.
8: The freeze affects thousands of students at private career colleges across Ontario, including those training for jobs in healthcare and early childhood education. The province paused payments through the Ontario Student Assistance Program, or OSAP, after an audit flagged possible misuse of public money. Among the concerns, whether students were actually enrolled and participating in their courses and unusual patterns in applications for aid. The matter has been now referred to provincial police. The government says it can't yet rule out wider problems, so it's frozen payments across the private sector while the review continues. In a statement to CTV News, a spokesperson for Ontario's colleges and universities minister says the pause is about holding bad actors accountable and that the government is working quickly to develop options for low-interest third-party loans.
10: This pause has a huge domino effect, and in a nursing home, in a hospital, in the clinics, they're not going to have as many graduates going into the workforce.
8: Now, ongoing concern over the ripple effect in an industry that's already desperately in need of healthcare workers. Kamal Karamali, CTV News, Toronto.
0: It's 10:40 and 14 degrees. This is Toronto's breaking news, CP24. We'll have a look at Toronto's top stories coming up next.
11: A witch isn't born. She begins. What about Baba Yaga?
12: She's a figure of great power, wisdom, rage.
13: You seen this guy, Henry Park? He is missing, and somebody wants me to stop looking. What does Henry Park want?
14: To dance with the devil.
15: 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Those homes became a street, and then many streets. 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And those communities are now the cities we proudly call home. 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
16: Feeling the squeeze of the cost of living? The Ontario government is keeping costs down for families, workers, and businesses. Raising tax-free payments through the Ontario Child Benefit, cutting taxes on gas, and never raising a tax. 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

0: advance voting wrapped up in Toronto as mayoral candidates make one final push to win over voters ahead of Election Day. Demand is showing no signs of slowing at Toronto food banks, with new numbers revealing 1 in 10 residents now relies on them for help. And just as demand remains high, several Second Harvest trucks have been sidelined by an alleged theft at the organization's Etobicoke warehouse. Stay with CP24 for more on these stories. And for further details, head to cp24.com and the CP24 app. Volunteers came together to help Torontonians facing food insecurity this holiday weekend. More than 200 people turned out for the Daily Bread Food Bank's annual Thanksgiving food sort. They organized and packed donations for those in need. The Daily Bread says 1 in 10 people in the city are relying on a food bank to put meals on the table. It is looking to raise millions of dollars through its Thanksgiving drive.
1: We've gone from 60,000 people we serve every month to 330,000 last month. And so for us to be able to do that, that means $43 million has to be raised. We have a great group that has collectively spurred the city to be able to give to Daily Bread. And the citizens of the city have done that.
0: Several Second Harvest food trucks are out of service over the Thanksgiving weekend after allegedly being vandalized at their Etobicoke facility. Security footage captured around midnight last night shows the moment that the suspects approached the vehicles from the parking lot of Second Harvest, located at 120 the East Mall north of the Queensway. The food rescue organization says the suspects removed parts of the exhaust systems and stole the catalytic converters. Toronto police are aware of the incident and are looking into the matter.
2: Those are just 300 in the city of Toronto. They're right across Ontario. These trucks are used, and it'll have a huge impact because we can't use those trucks right now. There is a cost of about $70,000 or $80,000 to fix them, and we just don't have the money. It was a horrible thing to happen to a charity. And now we're looking at how do we increase our security, knowing that this is going to happen again. Like, they broke through the fence. I don't know how to stop this. And they were quick. They did it all in 4 minutes.
0: This is not the first time that Second Harvest trucks have been the subject of vandalism. Back on New Year's Day, 4 vehicles were damaged when suspects entered the Etobicoke facility and, according to Second Harvest, poured water into some of the truck's gas tanks. If you need to run errands for Thanksgiving, you may be running short on time. Most grocery stores will be closed Monday, as well as the LCBO and banks and government offices. Toronto Public Library branches will be closed as well. As for what's open, most attractions will be operating, and Canada's Wonderland will be open on Thanksgiving Monday for the first time ever. Some malls, including the Eaton Centre, Square One, Pacific Mall, and Vaughan Mills, will be open. A couple is issuing a warning to Via Rail customers about a booking scam that could have easily gone unnoticed. They bought a real train ticket but were overcharged, and someone else was pocketing the extra cash. CTV's Travis Fortin has this story.
3: A simple train trip from Windsor to London took an unexpected turn when Greg Atherton's wife searched online for Via Rail's phone number.
4: She was searching Google, she saw it, and she said, okay, well, this looks fine.
3: She got a real ticket, but Atherton says the $82 fare cost them $120. And that wasn't the only charge.
4: So there was a ticket charge on there, and then there was another charge for $72.
3: The explanation when she tried booking her return trip?
4: What got us suspicious was he said to her, well, we have to charge you $50 US. And she asked why. She said it was for the tariffs. So she said, oh, no, I'm going to cancel. He said, you can't cancel now, but she did anyways.
3: But their bank said that $72 charge was for a hotel in Wisconsin. So they went straight to Via Rail.
4: I started investigating, and We called Via Rail. They said, no, that's not the website.
3: Greg drove to pick his wife up in London. They reported the incident to police and contacted their bank.
4: When you get older, you trust people. And now we're just like, we don't trust websites. We don't trust this anymore.
5: Criminals are increasingly using techniques to ensure that their non-legitimate websites and resources show up at the top of a search. They're gaming the system so that legitimate sources are shared further down. So we owe it to ourselves to do really good research. In other words, don't just do one search, do multiple.
3: Atherton says the institutions involved, Via Rail and his bank, were both very helpful, and they got their money back for the unused ticket. Now, a warning for other travelers.
4: Be careful when you're surfing the web. Be careful you have the true website, and hopefully it never happens to them.
3: Travis Fortnum, CTV News.
0: 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We'll have a look at Toronto's top stories coming up next.
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0: The link between military service and ALS is gaining a lot of attention. Research shows veterans are at high risk to develop the disease, though it's unclear why. Canada's ALS Society is pushing for funding from Ottawa to get that answer. CTV's Jeremy Charron with the government's response.
18: Military veterans twice as likely to develop ALS, an alarming stat first reported on by CTV News. Now Ottawa is reacting.
19: Those reports are concerning. The direct causal connection I have not seen evidence of yet, something that our health officials may very well be following up on, our Surgeon General. But this is obviously of concern.
18: The ALS Society of Canada is calling on the federal government to commit $50 million to help fund that research, in part to determine why veterans are so disproportionately affected.
20: The government can do more and should always do more. So absolutely, the government should contribute the research funding that's being requested.
18: The family of 39-year-old Bill Duff hopes his story will help. The Canadian Armed Forces veteran and father of two passed away September 4th after a decade-long battle with the disease. He gave an interview before he died, speaking with the help of a specialized communication device.
21: Living with ALS means dealing with pain every day, and I work hard to keep that part from my kids. I want the memories they carry into the future to be the good ones. Moments of joy, not a record of how hard this disease has been on our family.
18: Duff served in the Royal Canadian Navy for 16 years. In the late stages of his disease, he spoke about the importance of funding research.
21: The truth is, federal funding won't help me now. But for thousands of Canadian families, a cure or even treatments that slow the disease would mean everything.
18: In a statement to CTV News, Veterans Affairs Minister Jill McKnight said Veterans Affairs Canada has committed $25 million over 10 years to the Canadian Institute for Military and Veterans Health Research. Bill Duff is no longer here to tell his story, but there is hope his legacy can stop it from being repeated.
21: Federal funding matters because I don't want other families to experience what mine has.
18: Veterans Affairs points to past funding commitments for broad veterans health research, but the ask is for a specific investment to help answer questions about why veterans are twice as likely to get ALS. The government has not said specifically whether that request will be met. Jeremy Sherrill, CTV News, Ottawa.
0: Fashion has long been a way for Black communities to express identity and culture. Now the AGO is exploring more than a century of that history through Style in Sunday Best. CTV's Carol Charles got a sneak peek at the collection.
7: What we wear can say a lot about who we are. And for Black communities, fashion has often been about more than just clothes. It's been a way to express identity, pride, and place.
8: These are my dresses that my dad brought home for me one day when I was about 13.
7: That memory has stayed with fashion historian Linda Carter, who is now sharing pieces of her family's history through the clothes they wore.
8: I have my grandmother's outfit from like 1926. I have my mother's clothes also from that time.
7: Carter's pieces are part of Sunday Best, the Art Gallery of Ontario's new exhibition, bringing together more than 50 garments, along with photographs, paintings, accessories, and time-based media.
22: In every single era that the show explores, throughout the 20s and 30s, into the 50s and 60s, 80s and 90s, and even now, this sense of showing up to a moment dressed in our best selves is something that is incredibly important to Black experiences.
7: The exhibition begins in the 1880s, when dressing your best could carry a deeper meaning. 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
22: There was always a perception of Blackness as being degenerate, as being unschooled, as being something that is not worthy of attention. And I think to dress in one's best self was first and foremost a reminder for us of who we were and who we are.
7: And as people emigrated around the world in generations, they carried those traditions with them while adding their own ideas and influences. For Ghanaian designer Spencer Badu, that connection to family is still part of the creative process.
23: Our knit shirt, really reimagining a shirt and a tie, very emblematic of this theme of Sunday's Best, something that I saw my dad and my brother wear, and trying to ultimately create something that felt modern.
7: Different generations may put their own spin on what they wear, but the meaning behind it can remain the same.
8: I think it's a perfect way to preserve our history and also so you'll see it in the living clothes.
7: Sunday Best will open to the public on October 13th. Carol Charles, CTV News.
0: 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CP24 will have a look at Toronto's top stories coming up next.
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three people have been rushed to hospital after a serious crash in Scarborough. Details just ahead. Toronto's mayoral candidates made their final push for votes as advanced polling wrapped up ahead of Election Day. A man wanted in connection with a violent Brampton stabbing has now turned himself into police. Details ahead. This is Toronto's breaking news, CP24. Hello, I'm Natalie Van Roy. Breaking news from Scarborough, where three people have been rushed to hospital after a serious crash. It happened just before 10 o'clock near Scarborough Golf Club Road and Lawrence. Toronto police say two vehicles collided. Both of them appear to be severely damaged. Paramedics tell us an elderly man and woman were sent to hospital, the woman sustaining critical injuries while the man was in life-threatening condition. A third man was taken to hospital with minor injuries. One person was assessed at the scene. An investigation into the cause of the crash is ongoing. Stay with CP24 for the latest on this developing story. In only 15 days, Torontonians will elect their city's mayor. And front runners Olivia Chow and Brad Bradford spent their long weekend on the campaign trail. Today was also the final chance to cast a ballot in the advance polls ahead of Election Day. See

0: Giving Sunday, her stepson Mike Layton, also running for council, and also with her granddaughter. She goes back to looking at her first 3 years as a starting point, and then, as she puts it, wanting to move forward.
1: We could continue to move forward together to create a life that is more affordable, or we can go backwards to the times where TDC cuts and library cuts being threatened. All of that is on a choice. This choice in this election is simple. Do we go forward to make life more affordable, or do we go backwards of cuts?
0: For his part, Brad Bradford continues to hammer home the message that he's the change candidate, and ultimately trying to position himself as that person that can change things for everybody out there in Toronto at City Hall. He pointed to what he wants to do versus what he believes is the status quo at this time.
2: And I think affordability is so top of mind right now here in Toronto because under the current mayor, our NDP mayor, Olivia Chow, property taxes have gone up by nearly 20%. Wow. That's not affordable. So Wow. We have a plan to freeze property taxes for the first year we're in office, do an independent line-by-line review of the budget. Has it been done at City Hall for 15 years? And I promise you, there are savings, there is waste, there are efficiencies to be had.
0: So as these candidates still continue to do the work of trying to get out every vote and also add as many voters as possible to their side before Election Day, with advanced polling ending, something to think about here. Normally only about 6-7% of the electorate that are eligible voters ultimately cast ballots in advance. That is usually over 100,000 people. But at the same time, we're looking also to voting day. How many people will be brought out to vote and compelled to vote this time around? Will it be like the last campaign with Olivia Chow in that by-election winning with about 40% of people casting their votes, or will it be more subdued, like when John Tory got his third term, a shortened one at that, but with only 30% of people casting a ballot back in 2022? I'll send it back to you.
3: Thanks, Andrew. A suspect wanted in a stabbing in Brampton that left one person badly hurt has turned himself in. Peel police say 35-year-old Vimal Mohan has been charged with attempted murder and aggravated assault in connection to the stabbing on October 7th. The victim was taken to hospital with serious injuries. The investigation is ongoing. A Toronto man has been arrested after allegedly exposing himself to several victims on board the subway. 28-year-old Adibeo Maoli has been charged with one count of sexual assault and two counts of indecent act. It's alleged the suspect exposed himself to two victims last month on the subway at King Station before they activated the emergency alarm. A second incident happened on October 3rd at College Station. Investigators believe there are more victims. Toronto police have released images of a suspect wanted in a North York mischief investigation. Police are trying to identify this man in connection to an incident at the beginning of August. It's alleged the suspect approached a commercial building near Finch and Weston Road and spray painted a symbol on the window of the business. Anyone with information is urged to come forward. Some Ontario students say they may have to drop out after the province froze financial aid payments at private career colleges. The government says it's investigating possible misuse of public money, but students say their futures are now in limbo. CTV's Kamal Karamali has more.
4: At this Toronto college alone, roughly 400 students now face uncertainty on how they're going to pay their tuition after the province froze their student aid payments.
5: Well, actually, I'm like literally in a hard position now because like that's what I was depending on, was to, you know, to survive for the few months that I'm actually in school here.
4: The freeze affects thousands of students at private career colleges across Ontario, including those training for jobs in healthcare and early childhood education. The province paused payments through the Ontario Student Assistance Program, or OSAP, after an audit flagged possible misuse of public money. Among the concerns, whether students were actually enrolled and participating in their courses and unusual patterns in applications for aid. The matter has been now referred to provincial police. The government says it can't yet rule rule out wider problems, so it's frozen payments across the private sector while the review continues. In a statement to CTV News, a spokesperson for Ontario's Colleges and Universities Minister says the pause is about holding bad actors accountable and that the government is working quickly to develop options for low-interest third-party loans.

0: this pause has a huge domino effect. And in a nursing home, in a hospital, in the clinics, they're not going to have as many graduates going into the workforce.
1: Now, ongoing concern over the ripple effect in an industry that's already desperately in need of healthcare workers. Kamal Karamali, CTV News, Toronto.
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0: Advanced voting wrapped up in Toronto as mayoral candidates make one final push to win over voters ahead of Election Day. Demand is showing no signs of slowing down at Toronto food banks, with new numbers revealing 1 in 10 residents now relies on them for help. And just as demand remains high, several second harvest trucks have been sidelined by an alleged theft at the organization's Etobicoke warehouse. Stay with CP24 for more on these stories. And for further details, head to CP24.com and the CP24 app. Volunteers came together to help Torontonians facing food insecurity this holiday weekend. More than 200 people turned out for the Daily Bread Food Bank's annual Thanksgiving food sort. They organized and packed donations for those in need. The Daily Bread says 1 in 10 people in the city are relying on a food bank to put meals on the table. It is looking to raise millions of dollars through its Thanksgiving drive. Food banks right across the GTHA and Southern Ontario are all having a hard time. The head of Food Banks Mississauga says they, like many others, are having a tough time keeping up.
1: Here in Mississauga, we yet again saw the highest ever number of people visit our network of food banks this last month. And we serve as the system behind Mississauga's network of 60 plus food programs in every neighborhood of the city. And last year, we saw over 513,000 visits from over 43,000 of our neighbors. And so what concerns me the most is we're now at a point where 1 in 10 kids in Mississauga, their households are using the food bank. And I'm concerned for the future of our community when kids are suffering without having enough food to eat.
0: Several second harvest food trucks are out of service over the Thanksgiving weekend after allegedly being vandalized at their Etobicoke facility. Security footage captured around midnight last night shows the moment that the suspects approached the vehicles from the parking lot of Second Harvest, located at 120 the East Mall, north of the Queensway. The food rescue organization says the suspects removed parts of the exhaust systems and stole the catalytic converters. Toronto police are aware of the incident and are looking into the matter.
2: Well, the timing is horrible. We work 7 days a week. We have trucks on the road. And so fortunately, we had a few today that we could use. But what happens on Tuesday, we don't know. It's really hard to rent that many trucks all at once. And truly, we don't have the money to be renting all these trucks. Everything is more expensive right now. And so this is a time of year. I mean, it's always a time of year that people need food. Don't get me wrong. But this is just extra devastating, like over Thanksgiving weekend.
0: This is not the first time that Second Harvest trucks have been the subject of vandalism. Back on New Year's Day, 4 vehicles were damaged when suspects entered the Etobicoke facility and, according to Second Harvest, poured water into some of the truck's gas tanks. If you need to run errands for Thanksgiving, you may be running short on time. Most grocery stores will be closed Monday, as well as the LCBO and banks and government offices. Toronto Public Library branches will be closed as well. As for what's open, most attractions will be operating, and Canada's Wonderland will be open on Thanksgiving Monday for the first time ever. Some malls, including the Eaton Centre, Square One, Pacific Mall, and Vaughan Mills, will be open. This is Toronto's breaking news, CP24. We'll have a look at Toronto's top stories next.
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0: A couple is issuing a warning to Via Rail customers about a booking scam that could have easily gone unnoticed. They bought a real train ticket but were overcharged, and someone else was pocketing the extra cash. CTV's Travis Fortnum has this story.
14: A simple train trip from Windsor to London took an unexpected turn when Greg Atherton's wife searched online for Via Rail's phone number.
15: She was searching Google. She saw it, and she said, okay, well, this looks fine.
14: She got a real ticket, but Atherton says the $82 fare cost them $120, and that wasn't the only charge.
15: So there was a ticket charge on there, and then there was another charge for $72.
14: The explanation, when she tried booking her return trip.
15: What got us suspicious was he said to her, well, we have to charge you $50 US. And she asked why. And she said it was for the tariffs. So she said, oh, no, I'm going to cancel. And he said, you can't cancel now, but she did anyways.
14: But their bank said that $72 charge was for a hotel in Wisconsin. So they went straight to Via Rail.
15: I started investigating, and We called Via Rail. They said, no, that's not the website.
14: Greg drove to pick his wife up in London. They reported the incident to police and contacted their bank.
15: When you get older, you trust people. And now we're just like, we don't trust websites. We don't trust this anymore.
16: Criminals are increasingly using techniques to ensure that their non-legitimate websites and resources show up at the top of a search. They're gaming the system so that legitimate sources are shared further down. So we owe it to ourselves to do really good research. In other words, don't just do one search, do multiple.
14: Atherton says the institutions involved, Via Rail and his bank, were both very helpful, and they got their money back for the unused ticket. Now, a warning for other travelers.
15: Be careful when you're surfing the web. Be careful you have the true website, and hopefully it never happens to them.
14: Travis Fortnum, CTV News.
0: 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We'll have a look at Toronto's top stories coming up next.
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1: Toronto takes brunch very seriously, and we're diving fork first into a must-visit spot that's worth lining up for. 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Come with me. Let's discover what's on the menu. Eggs Jenny on a buttermilk biscuit with collard greens and their crispy house potatoes, they're next level. And don't skip the sips. The wide array of signature cocktails makes this a brunch party, not just a meal. All right, I'm here with Leslie from Dirty Food Eatery, and wow. We're exploring the city for some incredible spots, and this, I think we've definitely stumbled onto one. Tell me a little bit about the vibe of Dirty Food Eatery, and what was kind of the inspiration for opening it up back in 2016?
2: Yeah, so we've been here almost 10 years now. It's just sort of like a casual brunch spot with a focus on comfort food.
1: It's such a cool neighborhood and a great concept, and I know there's family in here. This is named after your sister Jenny?
2: Yeah. 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It's sort of a play on a traditional Eggs Benedict. Instead of the English muffin, it's done on a buttermilk biscuit. They're baked fresh in-house every morning. And then we have the female bacon on there, some braised collard greens, and poached eggs and hollandaise made with real butter and eggs. And then we top it with a little bit of tarragon.
1: All right, here we go.

I gotta tell you, Leslie, this is absolutely delicious. 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
1: The link between military service and ALS is gaining a lot of attention. Research shows veterans are at high risk to develop the disease, though it's unclear why. Canada's ALS Society is pushing for funding from Ottawa to get that answer. CTV's Jeremy Charron with the government's response.
2: Military veterans twice as likely to develop ALS, an alarming stat first reported on by CTV News. Now Ottawa is reacting.
3: Those reports are concerning. The direct causal connection I have not seen evidence of yet, something that our health officials may very well be following up on, our Surgeon General. This is obviously of concern.
2: The ALS Society of Canada is calling on the federal government to commit $50 million to help fund that research, in part to determine why veterans are so disproportionately affected.
4: The government can do more and should always do more. So absolutely, the government should contribute the research funding that's being requested.
2: The family of 39-year-old Bill Duff hopes his story will help. The Canadian Armed Forces veteran and father of two passed away September 4th after a decade-long battle with the disease. He gave an interview before he died, speaking with the help of a specialized communication device.
5: Living with ALS means dealing with pain every day. And I work hard to keep that part from my kids. I want the memories they carry into the future to be the good ones. Moments of joy, not a record of how hard this disease has been on our family.
2: Duff served in the Royal Canadian Navy for 16 years. In the late stages of his disease, he spoke about the importance of funding research.
5: The truth is, federal funding won't help me now. But for thousands of Canadian families, a cure or even treatments that slow the disease would mean everything.
2: In a statement to CTV News, Veterans Affairs Minister Jill McKnight said Veterans Affairs Canada has committed $25 million over 10 years to the Canadian Institute for Military and Veterans Health Research. Bill Duff is no longer here to tell his story, but there is hope his legacy can stop it from being repeated.
5: Federal funding matters because I don't want other families to experience what mine has.
6: Veterans Affairs points to past funding commitments for broad veterans health research, but the ask is for a specific investment to help answer questions about why veterans are twice as likely to get ALS. The government has not said specifically whether that request will be met. Jeremy Chenal, CTV News, Ottawa.
1: Fashion has long been a way for Black communities to express identity and culture. Now the AGO is exploring more than a century of that history through style in Sunday best. CTV's Carol Charles got a sneak peek at the collection.
7: What we wear can say a lot about who we are. And for Black communities, fashion has often been about more than just clothes. It's been a way to express identity, pride, and place.
8: These are my dresses that my dad brought home for me one day when I was about 13.
7: That memory has stayed with fashion historian Linda Carter, who is now sharing pieces of her family's history through the clothes they wore.
8: I have my grandmother's outfit from 1926. I have my mother's clothes also from that time.
7: Carter's pieces are part of Sunday Best, the Art Gallery of Ontario's new exhibition, bringing together more than 50 garments, along with photographs, paintings, accessories, and time-based media.
9: Every single era that the show explores, throughout the 20s and 30s, into the 50s and 60s, 80s and 90s, and even now, this sense of showing up to a moment dressed in our best selves is something that is incredibly important to Black experiences.
7: The exhibition begins in the 1880s, when dressing your best could carry a deeper meaning. 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
9: There was always a perception of Blackness as being degenerate, as being unschooled, as being something that is not worthy of attention. And I think to dress in one's best self was first and foremost a reminder for us of who we were and who we are.
7: And as people emigrated around the world in generations, they carried those traditions with them, while adding their own ideas and influences. For Ghanaian designer Spencer Badu, that connection to family is still part of the creative process.
10: Our knit shirt, really reimagining a shirt and a tie, very emblematic of this theme of Sunday's Best, something that I saw my dad and my brother wear, and trying to ultimately create something that felt modern.
7: Different generations may put their own spin on what they wear, but the meaning behind it can remain the same.
8: I think it's a perfect way to preserve our history, and also so you'll see it in the living clothes.
7: Sunday Best will open to the public on October 13th. Carol Charles, CTV News.
1: 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We'll have a look at Toronto's top stories coming up next.

0: Good evening. We begin with breaking news in Scarborough, where three people have been rushed to hospital after a serious crash. It happened just before 10 o'clock near Scarborough Golf Club Road in Lawrence. Toronto police say two vehicles collided, one of them flipping over as a result. Paramedics say an elderly man and woman were sent to hospital in critical condition, while a third man was taken to hospital with minor injuries. One person was assessed at the scene. An investigation into the cause of the crash is ongoing. In only 15 days, Torontonians will elect their next mayor, and frontrunners Olivia Chow and Brad Bradford are spending their long weekend on the campaign trail. Today was also your final chance to cast a ballot in the advance polls ahead of Election Day. With more, here's CP24's Andrew Brennan.
1: As the sun sets on the final day of advance polling here in the city of Toronto, the question is how many people will have cast ballots early? There's, of course, other questions that are more important in the grand scheme of things, like who wins the election. But for both of the major candidates running for mayor, they really do want to have as many votes in the can as they can. And every vote counts. So, as we look at not only voter participation rate in advance and on voting day, something to keep an eye on in the next couple of weeks, but also how candidates are trying to carry their message home in what's coming to be the home stretch, let's start with the incumbent, Olivia Chow, campaigning not only with family on this Thanksgiving Sunday, her stepson Mike Layton, also running for council, and also with her granddaughter. She goes back to looking at her first 3 years as a starting point, and then, as she puts it, wanting to move forward.
2: We could continue to move forward together to create a life that is more affordable, or we can go backwards to the times where TDC cuts and library cuts being threatened. All of that is on a choice. This choice in this election is simple. Do we go forward to make life more affordable, or do we go backwards of cuts?
1: For his part, Brad Bradford continues to hammer home the message that he's the change candidate and ultimately trying to position himself as that person that can change things for everybody out there in Toronto at City Hall. He pointed to what he wants to do versus what he believes is the status quo at this time.
3: And I think affordability is so top of mind right now here in Toronto, because under the current mayor, our NDP mayor, Olivia Chow, property taxes have gone up by nearly 20%. Wow. That's not affordable. So Wow. We have a plan to freeze property taxes for the first year we're in office, do an independent line-by-line review of the budget. Has it been done at City Hall for 15 years? And I promise you, there are savings, there is waste, there are efficiencies to be had.
1: So as these candidates still continue to do the work of trying to get out every vote and also add as many voters as possible to their side before Election Day, with advance polling ending, something to think about here. Normally only about 6-7% of the electorate that are eligible voters ultimately cast ballots in advance. That is usually over 100,000 people. But at the same time, we're looking also to voting day. How many people will be brought out to vote and compelled to vote this time around? Will it be like the last campaign with Olivia Chow in that by-election, winning with about 40% of people casting their votes? Or will it be more subdued, like when John Tory got his third term, a shortened one at that, but with only 30% of people casting a ballot back in 2022? I'll send it back to you.
0: We'll have more news in a moment, but first, here's a live look at the city tonight. It's a relatively nice night in the city after what was a somewhat unsettled day, as we take a first look at the satellite radar. And you can see there's some precipitation moving off to the east that had been working its way through the Golden Horseshoe for much of the day. We saw those showers coming off and on. And the conditions right now, 14 degrees in the Golden Horseshoe, staying relatively warm when you consider how warm things usually are at this time of year. And moving forward, we can see overnight at a glance, it'll go down to 10 degrees tonight, but the norm is about 6 degrees. It will remain cloudy with slight winds coming from the north. Sunrise tomorrow will be at 7:28 a.m. We'll have more weather coming up in just a little bit. An impaired driving charge has been laid following a serious early morning crash. Several vehicles were involved in the collision. It happened at about 1:30 this morning near Bathurst and DuPont. One of the vehicles crashed into a building, ending up on a sidewalk. Police say a woman now faces a charge of impaired driving. No names have been released. One person was taken to hospital with serious non-life-threatening injuries. Peel police say a Brampton man wanted in connection with an attempted murder investigation has now surrendered to officers. 35-year-old Vimal Mohan turned himself in after police issued a warrant for his arrest in connection with a stabbing that happened on October 7th. Investigators allege the victim suffered serious injuries and was taken to hospital. Mohan had been wanted on a charge of attempted murder. Police announced Sunday that he since surrendered to Peel police and is now in custody. Durham police are issuing a warning about a high-risk offender being released from custody today. Police warn 48-year-old Keith Constantine poses a significant risk to the community, especially children. He'll have to live under strict conditions, including wearing a GPS monitor, and he's not allowed to communicate with anyone under the age of 16. He has a lengthy record, including sexual assault and robbery. Durham police are asking anyone who sees him engaging in suspicious or dangerous behavior to call 911 right away. Several Second Harvest food trucks are out of service after being vandalized this Thanksgiving weekend at their Etobicoke facility. Security footage captured around midnight last night shows the moment suspects approached the vehicles from the parking lot of Second Harvest located at 120 the East Mall north of the Queensway. The food rescue organization says the suspects removed parts of the exhaust systems and stole the catalytic converters.
4: The timing is horrible. We work 7 days a week. We have trucks on the road. And so fortunately, we had a few today that we could use. But what happens on Tuesday, we don't know. It's really hard to rent that many trucks all at once. And truly, we don't have the money to be renting all these trucks. Everything is more expensive right now. And so this is a time of year. I mean, it's always a time of year that people need food. Don't get me wrong. But this is just extra devastating, like over Thanksgiving weekend.
0: Toronto police are aware of the incident and say they're looking into the matter. A patient with a rare disease is coming forward saying the provincial government's new policy to deny funding to most out-of-country drugs could mean she could die. As John Woodward reports, the new drug is very expensive and she soon won't be able to pay for it herself.
5: There are dozens of loving cards on Holly Wardlow's mantle, support from friends and family who want to see her keep going.
6: It's very scary and it's very sad.
5: Wardlow was diagnosed with a rare liver cancer called an NRG1 fusion. Only about 5 Ontarians a year get it. Doctors told the University of Toronto anthropologist she could be dead in months.
6: If it grows any bigger, it could compromise liver function and then you'll die. It was shocking. I just couldn't believe it was happening to me.
5: But there was hope, a new drug called Bizengri. It's now shrinking her tumor. A few months more, doctors might be able to operate.
7: Patients have a much better quality of life than chemotherapy, and it's more effective than chemotherapy. So it's a really nice option.
5: The catch? It's extraordinarily expensive. At about $78,000 a month, Wardlow has spent around $500,000 and wiped out her savings.
6: We're running out. And I'm lucky. My parents have paid for a dose. My brother has paid for a dose.
5: She turned to Cancer Care Ontario's case-by-case review program, which says it was designed for unusual life-threatening cases like hers. She was denied. Ontario's health ministry pointed CTV News to a change in policy it made after losing a court battle with another patient seeking treatment in the United States, Alex Shred.
8: The new policy is designed to only fund drugs that have been approved countrywide. That wouldn't apply to Bizengri. It was approved under Health Canada's special access program just for Holly.
5: The province said allowing the old policy to continue could cost OHIP $5.2 billion each year and would create a backdoor for global pharmaceutical companies to avoid negotiating directly with the province to achieve more competitive pricing. That process requires the manufacturer, Partner Therapeutics, to start the approval process in Canada. But it said to CTV News its efforts are limited to the United States.
6: And I feel like the Ontario government just told me to just go die already. Because that's what it feels like.
5: Wardlow has turned to a GoFundMe, which has raised about $57,000 so far, almost enough for another month. John Woodward, CTV News.
0: We'll have more news in a moment on CTV News Toronto. Stay with us.

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0: Welcome back. You're looking west over the city tonight at Humber Bay, and it looks relatively clear. You can see some cloud cover in the distance as we had for much of the day. And let's take a look at the province's current conditions. As we can see in Toronto, it's about 14 degrees right now. There's a patch of cold air in Muskoka as it's all the way down to 7, but most of southern Ontario appears to be in the green. 15 degrees in Wyarton and Chatham-Kent up to 15 degrees as well. As we get to look at the overnight conditions, it'll stay at about 10 degrees overnight. The normal is about 6 degrees, so we're a little bit warmer than usual, and much of the region staying warmer throughout the province of Ontario. And we'll see that temperature seem to slide down throughout the week, but we've got some warm days ahead. As we wake up tomorrow at 5 a.m., it'll stay 10 degrees, warming up through 7 a.m., and then 12 degrees by 9 a.m. is where we see the sun peeking out. There will be a lot of cloud cover tomorrow, but the temperature will be going up. Tomorrow's highs, 23 in the city of Toronto, well above normal, which would be 14 for this time of year. So it's going to be a warm day with some sun, with some cloud cover, and the possibility of showers as we look ahead to Thanksgiving at a glance. If you're enjoying that with family tomorrow, it should be a relatively nice day outside. 23 degrees, much warmer than usual. Some afternoon showers, a possibility, but only about a 30% chance, and relatively light winds. The sun setting at 6:39 p.m. tomorrow. The days are getting shorter. Looking ahead to the seven-day forecast, tomorrow would be a relatively nice day, 23 degrees, staying warm into Tuesday and mostly sunny with a chance of showers. Wednesday goes down to 18, and we can see it just slowing down throughout the week as the temperatures fall down, 14 degrees. Friday, 13 degrees. Saturday and Sunday next week look to be possibly getting down to the single digits, but that day on Sunday, a week from today, looks like it could be pretty good. Well, the head of Food Banks Mississauga says they, like many other food banks, are having a tough time keeping up with unprecedented demand.
1: There's not anything that we're seeing right now that's going to alleviate the pressure that food banks are experiencing. People's incomes are so far below what it takes to just live in our community. The living wage in the GTA is about $27 an hour, and minimum wage is a full $10 below that. So even for people who are working harder than they've ever worked, working more than one or two jobs, they just don't have enough money for $2,700 rent. And the fact that groceries now cost a family almost $20,000 for the year.
0: And it's not just here in the GTA. Food banks right across the country are struggling. According to Food Banks Canada, some 2.2 million people had to use their services to get by. That's double the numbers from just 6 years ago. Well, a Thanksgiving tradition that helps feed families in Toronto's Downsview community was held today. 300 hampers containing holiday meals were handed out at the Downsview Park Merchants Market. Each one contained turkey, potatoes, and cranberry sauce. The giveaway, which is supported by North Crest Developments, has been held every year since 2020. Organizers say it's added meaning to this year because more and more people in the city are grappling with food insecurity.
2: It's been 7 years. We haven't seen the need diminish. And that's not a great thing. You would hope that food inflation would have come down by now. It really hasn't. In fact, we're giving away more turkeys than we ever have before. The lineups are longer than I've ever seen them.
0: Organizers say Toronto Food Bank's recorded 4.1 million visits last year, which was up more than 300% since 2019. We'll have more in just a couple of minutes. Stay with us.
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3: Welcome back. If you forgot something for Thanksgiving dinner, you might have to get creative because many stores and services will be closed this holiday Monday. Most grocery stores will be closed on Monday, as well as the LCBO and banks and government offices. Toronto Public Libraries will also be closed tomorrow. As for what's open, most attractions will be operating, and Canada's Wonderland will be open on Thanksgiving Monday for the first time ever. Some malls, including the Eaton Centre, Square One, Pacific Mall, and Vaughan Mills, will also be open. If you're taking transit this long weekend, there are a few service changes to keep in mind. There's no service on Line 2 between Kipling and Jane stations tonight as infrastructure work continues. Shuttle buses are running instead. On Thanksgiving Monday, Line 2 service will start late between St. George and Broadview stations, with buses covering that stretch until 11 a.m. Otherwise, service will run on a holiday schedule similar to Sunday schedule starting at 6 a.m. And there's no major service changes to GO Transit service tonight, but a reminder that tomorrow trains and buses will operate on a Saturday schedule for Thanksgiving. That means no train service on the Richmond Hill or Milton lines. Full details are on the GO Train website. Speaking of transit, a couple is issuing a warning to Via Rail customers about a booking scam that could have easily gone unnoticed. They bought a real train ticket but were overcharged, and someone else was pocketing the extra cash. CTV's Travis Fortnum has more.
4: A simple train trip from Windsor to London took an unexpected turn when Greg Atherton's wife searched online for Via Rail's phone number.
5: She was searching Google. She saw it, and she said, okay, well, this looks fine.
4: She got a real ticket, but Atherton says the $82 fare cost them $120, and that wasn't the only charge.
5: So there was a ticket charge on there, and then there was another charge for $72.
4: The explanation when she tried booking her return trip?
5: What got us suspicious was he said to her, well, we have to charge you $50 US. And she asked why. And she said it was for the tariffs. So she said, no, I'm going to cancel. He said, you can't cancel now, but she did anyways.
4: But their bank said that $72 charge was for a hotel in Wisconsin. So they went straight to Via Rail.
5: I started investigating, and We called Via Rail. They said, no, that's not the website.
4: Greg drove to pick his wife up in London. They reported the incident to police and contacted their bank.
5: When you get older, you trust people. And now we're just like, we don't trust websites. We don't trust this anymore.
6: Criminals are increasingly using techniques to ensure that their non-legitimate websites and resources show up at the top of a search. They're gaming the system so that legitimate sources are shared further down. So we owe it to ourselves to do really good research. In other words, don't just do one search, do multiple.
4: Atherton says the institutions involved, Via Rail and his bank, were both very helpful, and they got their money back for the unused ticket. Now, a warning for other travelers.
5: Be careful when you're surfing the web. Be careful you have the true website, and hopefully it never happens to them.
4: Travis Fortnum, CTV News.

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9: What we wear can say a lot about who we are. And for black communities, fashion has often been about more than just clothes. It's been a way to express identity, pride, and place.
10: These are my dresses that my dad brought home for me one day when I was about 13.
9: That memory has stayed with fashion historian Linda Carter, who is now sharing pieces of her family's history through the clothes they wore.
10: I have my grandmother's outfit from like 1926. I have my mother's clothes also from that time.
9: Carter's pieces are part of Sunday Best, the Art Gallery of Ontario's new exhibition, bringing together more than 50 garments, along with photographs, paintings, accessories, and time-based media.
11: In every single era that the show explores, throughout the 20s and 30s, into the 50s and 60s, 80s and 90s, and even now, this sense of showing up to a moment dressed in our best selves is something that is incredibly important to black experiences.
9: The exhibition begins in the 1880s, when dressing your best could carry a deeper meaning. For black communities facing discrimination, clothing could be a way to push back against stereotypes and express dignity, success, and self-confidence.
11: There was always a perception of blackness as being degenerate, as being on school as being something that is not worthy of attention. And I think to dress in one's best self was first and foremost a reminder for us of who we were and who we are.
9: And as people emigrated around the world in generations, they carried those traditions with them while adding their own ideas and influences. For Ghanaian designer Spencer Badu, that connection to family is still part of the creative process.
12: Our knit shirt, really reimagining a shirt and a tie, very emblematic of this theme of Sunday's Best, something that I saw my dad and my brother wear, and trying to ultimately create something that felt modern.
9: Different generations may put their own spin on what they wear, but the meaning behind it can remain the same.
10: I think it's a perfect way to preserve our history and also so you'll see it in the living clothes.
9: Sunday Best will open to the public on October 13th. Carol Charles, CTV News.
8: And that's our report for this evening. 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For all of us at CTV News, have a good night. I'm Sean Leithong. We'll see you tomorrow.

0: three people have been rushed to hospital after a serious crash in Scarborough. Details just ahead. Toronto's mayoral candidates made their final push for votes as advanced polling wrapped up ahead of Election Day. A man wanted in connection with a violent Brampton stabbing has now turned himself into police. Details ahead. This is Toronto's breaking news, CP24. Hello, I'm Natalie Van Roy. Breaking news from Scarborough, where three people have been rushed to hospital after a serious crash. It happened just before 10 o'clock near Scarborough Golf Club Road and Lawrence. Toronto police say two vehicles collided. Both of them appear to be severely damaged. Paramedics tell us an elderly man and woman were sent to hospital, the woman sustaining critical injuries while the man was in life-threatening condition. A third man was taken to hospital with minor injuries. One person was assessed at the scene. An investigation into the cause of the crash is ongoing. Stay with CP24 for the latest on this developing story. In only 15 days, Torontonians will elect their city's mayor. And front runners Olivia Chow and Brad Bradford spent their long weekend on the campaign trail. Today was also the final chance to cast a ballot in the advance polls ahead of Election Day. CP24's Andrew Brennan reports.
1: As the sun sets on the final day of advance polling here in the city of Toronto, the question is how many people will have cast ballots early? There's, of course, other questions that are more important in the grand scheme of things, like who wins the election. But for both of the major candidates running for mayor, they really do want to have as many votes in the can as they can. And every vote counts. So, as we look at not only voter participation rate in advance and on voting day, something to keep an eye on in the next couple of weeks, but also how candidates are trying to carry their message home in what's coming to be the home stretch, let's start with the incumbent, Olivia Chow, campaigning not only with family.

0: Himself as that person that can change things for everybody out there in Toronto at City Hall. He pointed to what he wants to do versus what he believes is the status quo at this time.
1: And I think affordability is so top of mind right now here in Toronto because under the current mayor, our NDP mayor, Olivia Chow, property taxes have gone up by nearly 20%. Wow. That's not affordable. So we have a plan to freeze property taxes for the first year we're in office, do an independent line-by-line review of the budget. Has it been done at City Hall for 15 years? And I promise you, there are savings, there is waste, there are efficiencies to be had.
0: So as these candidates still continue to do the work of trying to get out every vote and also add as many voters as possible to their side before Election Day, with advanced polling ending, something to think about here. Normally only about 6-7% of the electorate that are eligible voters ultimately cast ballots in advance. That is usually over 100,000 people. But at the same time, we're looking also to voting day. How many people will be brought out to vote and compelled to vote this time around? Will it be like the last campaign with Olivia Chow in that by-election winning with about 40% of people casting their votes? Or will it be more subdued, like when John Tory got his third term, a shortened one at that, but with only 30% of people casting a ballot back in 2022? I'll send it back to you.
2: Thanks, Andrew. A suspect wanted in a stabbing in Brampton that left one person badly hurt has turned himself in. Peel police say 35-year-old Vimal Mohan has been charged with attempted murder and aggravated assault in connection to the stabbing on October 7th. The victim was taken to hospital with serious injuries. The investigation is ongoing. A Toronto man has been arrested after allegedly exposing himself to several victims on board the subway. 28-year-old Adibeo Maoli has been charged with one count of sexual assault and two counts of indecent act. It's alleged the suspect exposed himself to two victims last month on the subway at King Station before they activated the emergency alarm. A second incident happened on October 3rd at College Station. Investigators believe there are more victims. Toronto police have released images of a suspect wanted in a North York mischief investigation. Police are trying to identify this man in connection to an incident at the beginning of August. It's alleged the suspect approached a commercial building near Finch and Weston Road and spray painted a symbol on the window of the business. Anyone with information is urged to come forward. Some Ontario students say they may have to drop out after the province froze financial aid payments at private career colleges. The government says it's investigating possible misuse of public money, but students say their futures are now in limbo. CTV's Kamal Karamali has more.
3: At this Toronto college alone, roughly 400 students now face uncertainty on how they're going to pay their tuition after the province froze their student aid payments.
4: Well, actually, I'm like literally in a hard position now because like that's what I was depending on was to, you know, to survive for the few months that I'm actually in school here.
3: The freeze affects thousands of students at private career colleges across Ontario, including those training for jobs in healthcare and early childhood education. The province paused payments through the Ontario Student Assistance Program, or OSAP, after an audit flagged possible misuse of public money. Among the concerns, whether students were actually enrolled and participating in their courses and unusual patterns in applications for aid. The matter has been now referred to provincial police. The government says it can't yet rule out wider problems, so it's frozen payments across the private sector while the review continues. In a statement to CTV News, a spokesperson for Ontario's colleges and universities minister says the pause is about holding bad actors accountable and that the government is working quickly to develop options for low-interest third-party loans.
5: This pause has a huge domino effect, and in a nursing home, in a hospital, in the clinics, they're not going to have as many graduates going into the workforce.
3: Now, ongoing concern over the ripple effect in an industry that's already desperately in need of healthcare workers. Kamal Karamali, CTV News, Toronto.
2: 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We'll have a look at Toronto's top stories next.
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0: Where's the... 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
1: 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Where are they?

0: 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At Meridian, you're not a number, you're a member. Because around here, banking is different.
1: 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Hey, Dad. Is Mom with you?
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0: Advance voting wrapped up in Toronto as mayoral candidates make one final push to win over voters ahead of Election Day. Demand is showing no signs of slowing down at Toronto food banks, with new numbers revealing 1 in 10 residents now relies on them for help. And just as demand remains high, several second harvest trucks have been sidelined by an alleged theft at the organization's Etobicoke warehouse. Stay with CP24 for more on these stories. And for further details, head to cp24.com and the CP24 app. Volunteers came together to help Torontonians facing food insecurity this holiday weekend. More than 200 people turned out for the Daily Bread Food Bank's annual Thanksgiving food sort. They organized and packed donations for those in need. The Daily Bread says 1 in 10 people in the city are relying on a food bank to put meals on the table. It is looking to raise millions of dollars through its Thanksgiving drive. Food banks right across the GTHA and Southern Ontario are all having a hard time. The head of food banks, Mississauga, says they, like many others, are having a tough time keeping up.
1: Here in Mississauga, we yet again saw the highest ever number of people visit our network of food banks this last month. And we serve as the system behind Mississauga's network of 60 plus food programs in every neighborhood of the city. And last year, we saw over 513,000 visits from over 43,000 of our neighbors. And so what concerns me the most is we're now at a point where 1 in 10 kids in Mississauga, their households are using the food bank. And I'm concerned for the future of our community when kids are suffering without having enough food to eat.
0: Several second harvest food trucks are out of service over the Thanksgiving weekend after allegedly being vandalized at their Etobicoke facility. Security footage captured around midnight last night shows the moment that the suspects approached the vehicles from the parking lot of Second Harvest, located at 120 the East Mall, north of the Queensway. The food rescue organization says the suspects removed parts of the exhaust systems and stole the catalytic converters. Toronto police are aware of the incident and are looking into the matter.
2: Well, the timing is horrible. We work 7 days a week. We have trucks on the road. And so fortunately, we had a few today that we could use. But what happens on Tuesday, we don't know. It's really hard to rent that many trucks all at once. And truly, we don't have the money to be renting all these trucks. Everything is more expensive right now. And so this is a time of year. I mean, it's always a time of year that people need food. Don't get me wrong. But this is just extra devastating, like over Thanksgiving weekend.
0: This is not the first time that Second Harvest trucks have been the subject of vandalism. Back on New Year's Day, 4 vehicles were damaged when suspects entered the Etobicoke facility and, according to Second Harvest, poured water into some of the truck's gas tanks. If you need to run errands for Thanksgiving, you may be running short on time. Most grocery stores will be closed Monday, as well as the LCBO and banks and government offices. Toronto Public Library branches will be closed as well. As for what's open, most attractions will be operating, and Canada's Wonderland will be open on Thanksgiving Monday for the first time ever. Some malls, including the Eaton Center, Square One, Pacific Mall, and Vaughan Mills, will be open. This is Toronto's breaking news, CP24. We'll have a look at Toronto's top stories next.
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21: A couple is issuing a warning to Via Rail customers about a booking scam that could have easily gone unnoticed. They bought a real train ticket but were overcharged, and someone else was pocketing the extra cash. CTV's Travis Fortnum has this story.
22: A simple train trip from Windsor to London took an unexpected turn when Greg Atherton's wife searched online for Via Rail's phone number.
23: She was searching Google, she saw it, and she said, okay, well, this looks fine.
22: She got a real ticket, but Atherton says the $82 fare cost them $120. And that wasn't the only charge.
23: So there was a ticket charge on there, and then there was another charge for $72.
22: The explanation, when she tried booking her return trip.
23: What got us suspicious was he said to her, well, we have to charge you $50 US. And she asked why. She said it was for the tariffs. So she said, oh, no, I'm going to cancel. And he said, you can't cancel now, but she did anyways.
22: But their bank said that $72 charge was for a hotel in Wisconsin. So they went straight to Via Rail.
23: I started investigating, and we called Via Rail. They said, no, that's not the website.
22: Greg drove to pick his wife up in London. They reported the incident to police and contacted their bank.
23: When you get older, you trust people. And now we're just like, we don't trust websites. We don't trust this anymore.
24: Criminals are increasingly using techniques to ensure that their non-legitimate websites and resources show up at the top of a search. They're gaming the system so that legitimate sources are shared further down. So we owe it to ourselves to do really good research. In other words, don't just do one search, do multiple.
22: Atherton says the institutions involved, Via Rail and his bank, were both very helpful, and they got their money back for the unused ticket. Now, a warning for other travelers.
23: Be careful when you're surfing the web. Be careful you have the true website, and hopefully it never happens to them.
22: Travis Fortnum, CTV News.
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25: Hi, I am the Chief Resident, Dr. Larson. 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
29: Can our next challenger be Captain Cash? Begin!
30: Ooh, nice watch. We love watches at Oliver's.
31: It was a gift from my ex. I never liked it.
30: You need watches at Oliver's? I got you.
31: I can't believe I lost.
30: Yes! Everybody's a winner at Oliver's.
32: Isn't born, she begins.
33: What about Baba Yaga?
0: She's a figure of great power, wisdom, rage.
1: You seen this guy, Henry Park? He is missing, and somebody wants me to stop looking. What does Henry Park want?
32: To dance with the devil.

0: Toronto takes brunch very seriously, and we're diving fork first into a must-visit spot that's worth lining up for. In the heart of the Junction, Dirty Food Eatery brings bold, funky brunch energy. Come with me. Let's discover what's on the menu. Eggs Jenny on a buttermilk biscuit with collard greens and their crispy house potatoes, they're next level. And don't skip the sips. The wide array of signature cocktails makes this a brunch party, not just a meal. All right, I'm here with Leslie from Dirty Food Eatery, and wow. We're exploring the city for some incredible spots, and this, I think we've definitely stumbled onto one. Tell me a little bit about the vibe of Dirty Food Eatery, and what was kind of the inspiration for opening it up back in 2016?
1: Yeah, so we've been here almost 10 years now. It's just sort of like a casual brunch spot with a focus on comfort food.
0: It's such a cool neighborhood and a great concept, and I know there's kind of there's family in here. This is named after your sister Jenny?
1: Yeah. That's named after my sister Jenny. It's sort of a play on a traditional Eggs Benedict. Instead of the English muffin, it's done on a buttermilk biscuit. They're baked fresh in house every morning. And then we have the female bacon on there, some braised collard greens, and poached eggs and hollandaise made with real butter and eggs. And then we top it with a little bit of tarragon.
0: All right, here we go.

0: I have to tell you, Leslie, this is absolutely delicious. 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I mean, come hungry, leave obsessed. Let's do brunch. For more information, head to cp24.com.
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13: The link between military service and ALS is gaining a lot of attention. Research shows veterans are at high risk to develop the disease, though it's unclear why. Canada's ALS Society is pushing for funding from Ottawa to get that answer. CTV's Jeremy Charron with the government's response.
14: Military veterans twice as likely to develop ALS, an alarming stat first reported on by CTV News. Now Ottawa is reacting.
15: Those reports are concerning. The direct causal connection I have not seen evidence of yet, something that our health officials may very well be following up on, our Surgeon General. This is obviously of concern.
14: The ALS Society of Canada is calling on the federal government to commit $50 million to help fund that research, in part to determine why veterans are so disproportionately affected.
16: The government can do more and should always do more. So absolutely, the government should contribute the research funding that's being requested.
14: The family of 39-year-old Bill Duff hopes his story will help. The Canadian Armed Forces veteran and father of two passed away September 4th after a decade-long battle with the disease. He gave an interview before he died, speaking with the help of a specialized communication device.
17: Living with ALS means dealing with pain every day, and I work hard to keep that part from my kids. I want the memories they carry into the future to be the good ones. Moments of joy, not a record of how hard this disease has been on our family.
14: Duff served in the Royal Canadian Navy for 16 years. In the late stages of his disease, he spoke about the importance of funding research.
17: The truth is, federal funding won't help me now. But for thousands of Canadian families, a cure, or even treatments that slow the disease, would mean everything.
14: In a statement to CTV News, Veterans Affairs Minister Jill McKnight said Veterans Affairs Canada has committed $25 million over 10 years to the Canadian Institute for Military and Veterans Health Research. Bill Duff is no longer here to tell his story, but there is hope his legacy can stop it from being repeated.
17: Federal funding matters because I don't want other families to experience what mine has.
14: Veterans Affairs points to past funding commitments for broad veterans health research, but the ask is for a specific investment to help answer questions about why veterans are twice as likely to get ALS. The government has not said specifically whether that request will be met. Jeremy Sherrill, CTV News, Ottawa.
13: Fashion has long been a way for Black communities to express identity and culture. Now the AGO is exploring more than a century of that history through Style in Sunday Best. CTV's Carol Charles got a sneak peek at the collection.
9: What we wear can say a lot about who we are. And for Black communities, fashion has often been about more than just clothes. It's been a way to express identity, pride, and place.
11: These are my dresses that my dad brought home for me one day when I was about 13.
9: That memory has stayed with fashion historian Linda Carter, who is now sharing pieces of her family's history through the clothes they wore.
11: I have my grandmother's outfit from like 1926. I have my mother's clothes also from that time.
9: Carter's pieces are part of Sunday Best, the Art Gallery of Ontario's new exhibition, bringing together more than 50 garments, along with photographs, paintings, accessories, and time-based media.
12: Every single era that the show explores, throughout the 20s and 30s, into the 50s and 60s, 80s and 90s, and even now, this sense of showing up to a moment dressed in our best selves is something that is incredibly important to Black experiences.
9: The exhibition begins in the 1880s, when dressing your best could carry a deeper meaning. For Black communities facing discrimination, clothing could be a way to push back against stereotypes and express dignity, success, and self-confidence.
12: There was always a perception of Blackness as being degenerate, as being unschooled, as being something that is not worthy of attention. And I think to dress in one's best self was first and foremost a reminder for us of who we were and who we are.
9: And as people emigrated around the world in generations, they carried those traditions with them while adding their own ideas and influences. For Ghanaian designer Spencer Badu, that connection to family is still part of the creative process.
18: Our knit shirt, really reimagining a shirt and a tie, very emblematic of this theme of Sunday's Best, something that I saw my dad and my brother wear, and trying to ultimately create something that felt modern.
9: Different generations may put their own spin on what they wear, but the meaning behind it can remain the same.
11: I think it's a perfect way to preserve our history, and also so you'll see it in the living clothes.
9: Sunday Best will open to the public on October 13th. Carol Charles, CTV News.
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0: Good evening. We begin with breaking news in Scarborough, where three people have been rushed to hospital after a serious crash. It happened just before 10 o'clock near Scarborough Golf Club Road in Lawrence. Toronto police say two vehicles collided, one of them flipping over as a result. Paramedics say an elderly man and woman were sent to hospital in critical condition, while a third man was taken to hospital with minor injuries. One person was assessed at the scene. An investigation into the cause of the crash is ongoing. In only 15 days, Torontonians will elect their next mayor, and frontrunners Olivia Chow and Brad Bradford are spending their long weekend on the campaign trail. Today was also your final chance to cast a ballot in the advance polls ahead of Election Day. With more, here's CP24's Andrew Brennan.
1: As the sun sets on the final day of advance polling here in the city of Toronto, the question is how many people will have cast ballots early? There's, of course, other questions that are more important in the grand scheme of things, like who wins the election. But for both of the major candidates running for mayor, they really do want to have as many votes in the can as they can. And every vote counts. So, as we look at not only voter participation rate in advance and on voting day, something to keep an eye on in the next couple of weeks, but also how candidates are trying to carry their message home in what's coming to be the home stretch, let's start with the incumbent, Olivia Chow, campaigning not only with family on this Thanksgiving Sunday, her stepson, Mike Layton, also running for council, and also with her granddaughter. She goes back to looking at her first 3 years as a starting point. And then, as she puts it, wanting to move forward.
2: We can continue to move forward together to create a life that is more affordable, or we can go backwards to the times where the TDC cuts and library cuts being threatened. All of that is on a choice. This choice in this election is simple. Do we go forward to make life more affordable, or do we go backwards of cuts?
1: For his part, Brad Bradford continues to hammer home the message that he's the change candidate and ultimately trying to position himself as that person that can change things for everybody out there in Toronto at City Hall. He pointed to what he wants to do versus what he believes is the status quo at this time.
3: And I think affordability is so top of mind right now here in Toronto because under the current mayor, our NDP mayor, Olivia Chow, property taxes have gone up by nearly 20%. Wow. That's not affordable. So we have a plan to freeze property taxes for the first year we're in office, do an independent line-by-line review of the budget. Has it been done at City Hall for 15 years? And I promise you, there are savings, there is waste, there are efficiencies to be had.
1: So as these candidates still continue to do the work of trying to get out every vote and also add as many voters as possible to their side before Election Day, with advance polling ending, something to think about here. Normally only about 6-7% of the electorate that are eligible voters ultimately cast ballots in advance. That is usually over 100,000 people. But at the same time, we're looking also to voting day. How many people will be brought out to vote and compelled to vote this time around? Will it be like the last campaign with Olivia Chow in that by-election winning with about 40% of people casting their votes? Or will it be more subdued, like when John Tory got his third term, a shortened one at that, but with only 30% of people casting a ballot back in 2022? I'll send it back to you.
0: We'll have more news in a moment, but first, here's a live look at the city tonight. Hopefully, relatively nice night in the city after what was a somewhat unsettled day as we take a first look at the satellite radar. And you can see there's some precipitation moving off to the east that had been working its way through the Golden Horseshoe for much of the day. We saw those showers coming off and on. And the conditions right now, 14 degrees in the Golden Horseshoe, staying relatively warm when you consider how warm things usually are at this time of year. And moving forward, we can see overnight at a glance, it'll go down to 10 degrees tonight, but the norm is about 6 degrees. It will remain cloudy with slight winds coming from the north. Sunrise tomorrow will be at 7:28 a.m. We'll have more weather coming up in just a little bit. An impaired driving charge has been laid following a serious early morning crash. Several vehicles were involved in the collision. It happened at about 1:30 this morning near Bathurst and DuPont. One of the vehicles crashed into a building, ending up on a sidewalk. Police say a woman now faces a charge of impaired driving. No names have been released. One person was taken to hospital with serious non-life-threatening injuries. Peel police say a Brampton man wanted in connection with an attempted murder investigation has now surrendered to officers. 35-year-old Vimal Mohan turned himself in after police issued a warrant for his arrest in connection with a stabbing that happened on October 7th. Investigators allege the victim suffered serious injuries and was taken to hospital. Mohan had been wanted on a charge of attempted murder. Police announced Sunday that he since surrendered to Peel police and is now in custody. Durham police are issuing a warning about a high-risk offender being released from custody today. Police warn 48-year-old Keith Constantin poses a significant risk to the community, especially children. He'll have to live under strict conditions, including wearing a GPS monitor, and he's not allowed to communicate with anyone under the age of 16. He has a lengthy record, including sexual assault and robbery. Durham police are asking anyone who sees him engaging in suspicious or dangerous behavior to call 911 right away. Several Second Harvest food trucks are out of service after being vandalized this Thanksgiving weekend at their Etobicoke facility. Security footage captured around midnight last night shows the moment suspects approached the vehicles from the parking lot of Second Harvest located at 120 the East Mall north of the Queensway. The food rescue organization says the suspects removed parts of the exhaust systems and stole the catalytic converters.
4: The timing is horrible. We work 7 days a week. We have trucks on the road. And so fortunately, we had a few today that we could use. But what happens on Tuesday, we don't know. It's really hard to rent that many trucks all at once. And truly, we don't have the money to be renting all these trucks. Everything is more expensive right now. And so this is a time of year. I mean, it's always a time of year that people need food. Don't get me wrong. But this is just extra devastating, like over Thanksgiving weekend.
0: Toronto police are aware of the incident and say they're looking into the matter. A patient with a rare disease is coming forward saying the provincial government's new policy to deny funding to most out-of-country drugs could mean she could die. As John Woodward reports, the new drug is very expensive and she soon won't be able to pay for it herself.
5: There are dozens of loving cards on Holly Wardlow's mantle, support from friends and family who want to see her keep going.
6: It's very scary and it's very sad.
5: Wardlow was diagnosed with a rare liver cancer called an NRG1 fusion. Only about 5 Ontarians a year get it. Doctors told the University of Toronto anthropologist she could be dead in months.
6: If it grows any bigger, it could compromise liver function and then you'll die. It was shocking. I just couldn't believe it was happening to me.
5: But there was hope. A new drug called Bizengri. It's now shrinking her tumor. A few months more, doctors might be able to operate.
7: Patients have a much better quality of life than chemotherapy, and it's more effective than chemotherapy. So it's a really nice option.
5: The catch? It's extraordinarily expensive. At about $78,000 a month, Wardlow has spent around $500,000 and wiped out her savings.
6: We're running out. And I'm lucky. My parents have paid for a dose. My brother has paid for a dose.
5: She turned to Cancer Care Ontario's case-by-case review program, which says it was designed for unusual life-threatening cases like hers. She was denied. Ontario's health ministry pointed CTV News to a change in policy it made after losing a court battle with another patient seeking treatment in the United States, Alex Shved. The new policy is designed to only fund drugs that have been approved countrywide. That wouldn't apply to Bizengri. It was approved under Health Canada's Special Access Program just for Holly. The province said allowing the old policy to continue could cost OHIP $5.2 billion each year and would create a backdoor for global pharmaceutical companies to avoid negotiating directly with the province to achieve more competitive pricing. That process requires the manufacturer, Partner Therapeutics, to start the approval process in Canada. But it said to CTV News its efforts are limited to the United States.
6: And I feel like the Ontario government just told me to just go die already. Because that's what it feels like.
5: Wardlow has turned to a GoFundMe, which has raised about $57,000 so far, almost enough for another month. John Woodward, CTV News.
0: We'll have more news in a moment on CTV News Toronto. Stay with us.
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0: Welcome back. You're looking west over the city tonight at Humber Bay, and it looks relatively clear. You can see some cloud cover in the distance as we had for much of the day. And let's take a look at the province's current conditions. As we can see in Toronto, it's about 14 degrees right now. There's a patch of cold air in Muskoka as it's all the way down to 7, but most of southern Ontario appears to be in the green. 15 degrees in Wyarton and Chatham-Kent up to 15 degrees as well. As we get to look at the overnight conditions, it'll stay at about 10 degrees overnight. The normal is about 6 degrees, so we're a little bit warmer than usual, and much of the region staying warmer throughout the province of Ontario. And we'll see that temperature seem to slide down throughout the week, but we've got some warm days ahead as we wake up tomorrow. At 5 a.m., it'll stay 10 degrees, warming up through 7 a.m., and then 12 degrees by 9 a.m. is where we see the sun peeking out. There will be a lot of cloud cover tomorrow, but the temperature will be going up. Tomorrow's highs, 23 in the city of Toronto, well above normal, which would be 14 for this time of year. So it's going to be a warm day with some sun, with some cloud cover, and the possibility of showers as we look ahead to Thanksgiving at a glance. If you're enjoying that with family tomorrow, it should be a relatively nice day outside. 23 degrees, much warmer than usual. Some afternoon showers, a possibility, but only about a 30% chance, and relatively light winds. The sun setting at 6:39 p.m. tomorrow. The days are getting shorter. Looking ahead to the seven-day forecast, tomorrow would be a relatively nice day, 23 degrees, staying warm into Tuesday, and mostly sunny with a chance of showers. Wednesday goes down to 18, and we can see it just slowing down throughout the week as the temperatures fall down, 14 degrees. Friday, 13 degrees. Saturday and Sunday next week look to be possibly getting down to the single digits, but that day on Sunday, a week from today, looks like it could be pretty good. Well, the head of Food Banks Mississauga says they, like many other food banks, are having a tough time keeping up with unprecedented demand.
1: there's not anything that we're seeing right now that's going to alleviate the pressure that food banks are experiencing. People's incomes are so far below what it takes to just live in our community. The living wage in the GTA is about $27 an hour, and minimum wage is a full $10 below that. So even for people who are working harder than they've ever worked, working more than one or two jobs, they just don't have enough money for $2,700 rent. And the fact that groceries now cost a family almost $20,000 for the year.
0: And it's not just here in the GTA. Food banks right across the country are struggling. According to Food Banks Canada, some 2.2 million people had to use their services to get by. That's double the numbers from just 6 years ago. Well, a Thanksgiving tradition that helps feed families in Toronto's Downsview community was held today. 300 hampers containing holiday meals were handed out at the Downsview Park Merchants Market. Each one contained turkey, potatoes, and cranberry sauce. The giveaway, which is supported by Northcrest Developments, has been held every year since 2020. Organizers say it's added meaning to this year because more and more people in the city are grappling with food insecurity.
2: It's been 7 years. We haven't seen the need diminish. And that's not a great thing. You would hope that food inflation would have come down by now. It really hasn't. In fact, we're giving away more turkeys than we ever have before. The lineups are longer than I've ever seen them.
0: Organizers say Toronto Food Bank's recorded 4.1 million visits last year, which was up more than 300% since 2019. We'll have more in just a couple of minutes. Stay with us.
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42: Hi, I am the Chief Resident, Dr. Larson. 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It is for me. 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
43: I'm coming to Westside to take over the department. 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
2: Welcome back. If you forgot something for Thanksgiving dinner, you might have to get creative because many stores and services will be closed this holiday Monday. Most grocery stores will be closed on Monday, as well as the LCBO and banks and government offices. Toronto Public Libraries will also be closed tomorrow. As for what's open, most attractions will be operating, and Canada's Wonderland will be open on Thanksgiving Monday for the first time ever. Some malls, including the Eaton Centre, Square One, Pacific Mall, and Vaughan Mills, will also be open. If you're taking transit this long weekend, there are a few service changes to keep in mind. There's no service on Line 2 between Kipling and Jane stations tonight as infrastructure work continues. Shuttle buses are running instead. On Thanksgiving Monday, Line 2 service will start late between St. George and Broadview stations, with buses covering that stretch until 11 a.m. Otherwise, service will run on a holiday schedule similar to Sunday schedule starting at 6 a.m. And there's no major service changes to GO Transit service tonight, but a reminder that tomorrow trains and buses will operate on a Saturday schedule for Thanksgiving. That means no train service on the Richmond Hill or Milton lines. Full details are on the GO Train website. Speaking of transit, a couple is issuing a warning to Via Rail customers about a booking scam that could have easily gone unnoticed. They bought a real train ticket but were overcharged, and someone else was pocketing the extra cash. CTV's Travis Fortnum has more.
5: A simple train trip from Windsor to London took an unexpected turn when Greg Atherton's wife searched online for Via Rail's phone number.
6: She was searching Google, she saw it, and she said, okay, well, this looks fine.
5: She got a real ticket, but Atherton says the $82 fare cost them $120. And that wasn't the only charge.
6: So there was a ticket charge on there, and then there was another charge for $72.
5: The explanation when she tried booking her return trip?
6: What got us suspicious was he said to her, well, we have to charge you $50 US. And she asked why. She said it was for the tariffs. So she said, oh, no, I'm going to cancel. And he said, you can't cancel now, but she did anyways.
5: But their bank said that $72 charge was for a hotel in Wisconsin. So they went straight to Via Rail.
6: I started investigating, and We called Via Rail. They said, no, that's not the website.
5: Greg drove to pick his wife up in London. They reported the incident to police and contacted their bank.
6: When you get older, you trust people. And now we're just like, we don't trust websites. We don't trust this anymore.
8: Criminals are increasingly using techniques to ensure that their non-legitimate websites and resources show up at the top of a search. They're gaming the system so that legitimate sources are shared further down. So we owe it to ourselves to do really good research. In other words, don't just do one search, do multiple.
5: Atherton says the institutions involved, Via Rail and his bank, were both very helpful, and they got their money back for the unused ticket. Now, a warning for other travelers.
6: Be careful when you're surfing the web. Be careful you have the true website, and hopefully it never happens to them.
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5: 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Stuck in traffic. 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She thinks the status quo is good enough, but we don't have to stay stuck. Brad Bradford is running for mayor to get Toronto moving again. And as a city planner, he knows how. Traffic that moves. Taxes that don't. 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
2: Tiny puncture on the shoulder. 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
13: That memory has stayed with fashion historian Linda Carter, who is now sharing pieces of her family's history through the clothes they wore.
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13: Carter's pieces are part of Sunday Best, the Art Gallery of Ontario's new exhibition, bringing together more than 50 garments, along with photographs, paintings, accessories, and time-based media.
15: In every single era that the show explores, throughout the 20s and 30s, into the 50s and 60s, 80s and 90s, and even now, this sense of showing up to a moment dressed in our best selves is something that is incredibly important to black experiences.
13: The exhibition begins in the 1880s, when dressing your best could carry a deeper meaning. For black communities facing discrimination, clothing could be a way to push back against stereotypes and express dignity, success, and self-confidence.
15: There was always a perception of blackness as being degenerate, as being unschooled, as being something that is not worthy of attention. And I think to dress in one's best self was first and foremost a reminder for us of who we were and who we are.
13: And as people emigrated around the world in generations, they carried those traditions with them while adding their own ideas and influences. For Ghanaian designer Spencer Badu, that connection to family is still part of the creative process.
16: Our knit shirt, really reimagining a shirt and a tie, very emblematic of this theme of Sunday's Best, something that I saw my dad and my brother wear, and trying to ultimately create something that felt modern.
13: Different generations may put their own spin on what they wear, but the meaning behind it can remain the same.
14: I think it's a perfect way to preserve our history, and also so you'll see it in the living clothes.
13: Sunday Best will open to the public on October 13th. Carol Charles, CTV News.
12: And that's our report for this evening. 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For all of us at CTV News, have a good night. I'm Sean Leithong. We'll see you tomorrow.

0: three people have been rushed to hospital after a serious crash in Scarborough. Details just ahead. Toronto's mayoral candidates made their final push for votes as advanced polling wrapped up ahead of Election Day. A man wanted in connection with a violent Brampton stabbing has now turned himself into police. Details ahead. This is Toronto's breaking news, CP24. Hello, I'm Natalie Van Roy. Breaking news from Scarborough, where three people have been rushed to hospital after a serious crash. It happened just before 10 o'clock near Scarborough Golf Club Road and Lawrence. Toronto police say two vehicles collided. Both of them appear to be severely damaged. Paramedics tell us an elderly man and woman were sent to hospital, the woman sustaining critical injuries while the man was in life-threatening condition. A third man was taken to hospital with minor injuries. One person was assessed at the scene. An investigation into the cause of the crash is ongoing. Stay with CP24 for the latest on this developing story. In only 15 days, Torontonians will elect their city's mayor. And front runners Olivia Chow and Brad Bradford spent their long weekend on the campaign trail. Today was also the final chance to cast a ballot in the advance polls ahead of Election Day. CP24's Andrew Brennan reports.
1: As the sun sets on the final day of advance polling here in the city of Toronto, the question is how many people will have cast ballots early? There's, of course, other questions that are more important in the grand scheme of things, like who wins the election. But for both of the major candidates running for mayor, they really do want to have as many votes in the can as they can. And every vote counts. So, as we look at not only voter participation rate in advance and on voting day, something to keep an eye on in the next couple of weeks, but also how candidates are trying to carry their message home in what's coming to be the home stretch, let's start with the incumbent, Olivia Chow, campaigning not only with family on this Thanksgiving Sunday, her stepson, Mike Layton, also running for council, and also with her granddaughter. She goes back to looking at her first 3 years as a starting point. And then, as she puts it, wanting to move forward.
2: We could continue to move forward together to create a life that is more affordable, or we can go backwards to the times where the TDC cuts and library cuts being threatened. All of that is on a choice. This choice in this election is simple. Do we go forward to make life more affordable, or do we go backwards of cuts?
1: For his part, Brad Bradford continues to hammer home the message that he's the change candidate and ultimately trying to position himself as that.

0: So add as many voters as possible to their side before Election Day, with advance polling ending. Something to think about here. Normally only about 6-7% of the electorate that are eligible voters ultimately cast ballots in advance. That is usually over 100,000 people. But at the same time, we're looking also to voting day. How many people will be brought out to vote and compelled to vote this time around? Will it be like the last campaign with Olivia Chow in that by-election, winning with about 40% of people casting their votes? Or will it be more subdued, like when John Tory got his third term, a shortened one at that, but with only 30% of people casting a ballot back in 2022? I'll send it back to you.
1: Thanks, Andrew. A suspect wanted in a stabbing in Brampton that left one person badly hurt has turned himself in. Peel police say 35-year-old Vimal Mohan has been charged with attempted murder and aggravated assault in connection to the stabbing on October 7th. The victim was taken to hospital with serious injuries. The investigation is ongoing. A Toronto man has been arrested after allegedly exposing himself to several victims on board the subway. 28-year-old Adibeo Maoli has been charged with one count of sexual assault and two counts of indecent act. It's alleged the suspect exposed himself to two victims last month on the subway at King Station before they activated the emergency alarm. A second incident happened on October 3rd at College Station. Investigators believe there are more victims. Toronto police have released images of a suspect wanted in a North York mischief investigation. Police are trying to identify this man in connection to an incident at the beginning of August. It's alleged the suspect approached a commercial building near Finch and Weston Road and spray painted a symbol on the window of the business. Anyone with information is urged to come forward. Some Ontario students say they may have to drop out after the province froze financial aid payments at private career colleges. The government says it's investigating possible misuse of public money, but students say their futures are now in limbo. CTV's Kamal Karamali has more.
2: At this Toronto college alone, roughly 400 students now face uncertainty on how they're going to pay their tuition after the province froze their student aid payments.
3: Well, actually, I'm like literally in a hard position now, because like that's what I was depending on, was to, you know, to survive for the few months that I'm actually in school here.
2: The freeze affects thousands of students at private career colleges across Ontario, including those training for jobs in healthcare and early childhood education. The province paused payments through the Ontario Student Assistance Program, or OSAP, after an audit flagged possible misuse of public money. Among the concerns, whether students were actually enrolled and participating in their courses and unusual patterns in applications for aid. The matter has been now referred to provincial police. The government says it can't yet rule out wider problems, so it's frozen payments across the private sector while the review continues. In a statement to CTV News, a spokesperson for Ontario's Colleges and Universities Minister says the pause is about holding bad actors accountable and that the government is working quickly to develop options for low-interest third-party loans.
4: This pause has a huge domino effect, and in a nursing home, in a hospital, in the clinics, they're not going to have as many graduates going into the workforce.
2: Now, ongoing concern over the ripple effect in an industry that's already desperately in need of healthcare workers. Kamal Karamali, CTV News, Toronto.
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5: Welcome to the Harold Maynard Mississauga Park, where the Beer League magic happens.
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0: Advance voting wrapped up in Toronto as mayoral candidates make one final push to win over voters ahead of Election Day. Demand is showing no signs of slowing down at Toronto food banks, with new numbers revealing 1 in 10 residents now relies on them for help. And just as demand remains high, several second harvest trucks have been sidelined by an alleged theft at the organization's Etobicoke warehouse. Stay with CP24 for more on these stories. And for further details, head to CP24.com and the CP24 app. Volunteers came together to help Torontonians facing food insecurity this holiday weekend. More than 200 people turned out for the Daily Bread Food Bank's annual Thanksgiving food sort. They organized and packed donations for those in need. The Daily Bread says 1 in 10 people in the city are relying on a food bank to put meals on the table. It is looking to raise millions of dollars through its Thanksgiving drive. Food banks right across the GTHA and Southern Ontario are all having a hard time. The head of food banks, Mississauga, says they, like many others, are having a tough time keeping up.
1: Here in Mississauga, we yet again saw the highest ever number of people visit our network of food banks this last month. And we serve as the system behind Mississauga's network of 60 plus food programs in every neighborhood of the city. And last year, we saw over 513,000 visits from over 43,000 of our neighbors. And so what concerns me the most is we're now at a point where 1 in 10 kids in Mississauga, their households are using the food bank. And I'm concerned for the future of our community when kids are suffering without having enough food to eat.
0: Several second harvest food trucks are out of service over the Thanksgiving weekend after allegedly being vandalized at their Etobicoke facility. Security footage captured around midnight last night shows the moment that the suspects approached the vehicles from the parking lot of Second Harvest, located at 120 the East Mall, north of the Queensway. The food rescue organization says the suspects removed parts of the exhaust systems and stole the catalytic converters. Toronto police are aware of the incident and are looking into the matter.
2: Well, the timing is horrible. We work 7 days a week. We have trucks on the road. And so fortunately, we had a few today that we could use. But what happens on Tuesday, we don't know. It's really hard to rent that many trucks all at once. And truly, we don't have the money to be renting all these trucks. Everything is more expensive right now. And so this is a time of year. I mean, it's always a time of year that people need food. Don't get me wrong. But this is just extra devastating, like over Thanksgiving weekend.
0: This is not the first time that Second Harvest trucks have been the subject of vandalism. Back on New Year's Day, 4 vehicles were damaged when suspects entered the Etobicoke facility and, according to Second Harvest, poured water into some of the truck's gas tanks. If you need to run errands for Thanksgiving, you may be running short on time. Most grocery stores will be closed Monday, as well as the LCBO and banks and government offices. Toronto Public Library branches will be closed as well. As for what's open, most attractions will be operating, and Canada's Wonderland will be open on Thanksgiving Monday for the first time ever. Some malls, including the Eaton Centre, Square One, Pacific Mall, and Vaughan Mills, will be open. This is Toronto's breaking news, CP24. We'll have a look at Toronto's top stories next.
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0: A couple is issuing a warning to Via Rail customers about a booking scam that could have easily gone unnoticed. They bought a real train ticket but were overcharged, and someone else was pocketing the extra cash. CTV's Travis Fortnum has this story.
21: A simple train trip from Windsor to London took an unexpected turn when Greg Atherton's wife searched online for Via Rail's phone number.
22: She was searching Google. She saw it, and she said, okay, well, this looks fine.
21: She got a real ticket, but Atherton says the $82 fare cost them $120, and that wasn't the only charge.
22: So there was a ticket charge on there, and then there was another charge for $72.
21: The explanation when she tried booking her return trip?
22: What got us suspicious was he said to her, well, we have to charge you $50 US. And she asked why. She said it was for the tariffs. So she said, oh, no, I'm going to cancel. He said, you can't cancel now, but she did anyways.
21: But their bank said that $72 charge was for a hotel in Wisconsin. So they went straight to Via Rail.
22: I started investigating, and we called Via Rail. They said, no, that's not the website.
21: Greg drove to pick his wife up in London. They reported the incident to police and contacted their bank.
22: When you get older, you trust people. And now we're just like, we don't trust websites. We don't trust this anymore.
23: Criminals are increasingly using techniques to ensure that their non-legitimate websites and resources show up at the top of a search. They're gaming the system so that legitimate sources are shared further down. So we owe it to ourselves to do really good research. In other words, don't just do one search, do multiple.
21: Atherton says the institutions involved, Via Rail and his bank, were both very helpful, and they got their money back for the unused ticket. Now, a warning for other travelers.
22: Be careful when you're surfing the web. Be careful you have the true website, and hopefully it never happens to them.
21: Travis Fortnum, CTV News.
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34: I knew this day would come.

0: Toronto takes brunch very seriously, and we're diving fork first into a must-visit spot that's worth lining up for. In the heart of the Junction, Dirty Food Eatery brings bold, funky brunch energy. Come with me. Let's discover what's on the menu. Eggs Jenny on a buttermilk biscuit with collard greens and their crispy house potatoes, they're next level. And don't skip the sips. The wide array of signature cocktails makes this a brunch party, not just a meal. All right, I'm here with Leslie from Dirty Food Eatery, and wow. We're exploring the city for some incredible spots, and this, I think, we've definitely stumbled onto one. Tell me a little bit about the vibe of Dirty Food Eatery, and what was kind of the inspiration for opening it up back in 2016?
1: Yeah, so we've been here almost 10 years now. It's just sort of like a casual brunch spot with a focus on comfort food.
0: It's such a cool neighborhood and a great concept, and I know there's kind of there's family in here. This is named after your sister, Jenny?
1: Yeah. That's named after my sister Jenny. It's sort of a play on a traditional Eggs Benedict. Instead of the English muffin, it's done on a buttermilk biscuit. They're baked fresh in house every morning. And then we have the pea meal bacon on there, some braised collard greens, and poached eggs and hollandaise made with real butter and eggs. And then we top it with a little bit of tarragon.
0: All right, here we go.

I tell you, Leslie, this is absolutely delicious. Dirty Food Eatery has definitely perfected lazy mid-morning meals. I mean, come hungry, leave obsessed. Let's do brunch. For more information, head to cp24.com.

0: Katie Dawson.
1: I'm a singer-songwriter. I write and perform all my own music. You can find my music on all streaming services. But here's the thing with that. You don't actually own your music, and there's data tracking involved. Wouldn't it be nice to own something you love? All of my music is available in hard copy directly from my website, katiedawson.ca, whether that's vinyl, CD, or even cassettes. Check out this record right here. It's glow-in-the-dark vinyl. Or how about this one? There's 24-karat gold leaf flake directly in the vinyl. This has never been done before on a vinyl record. Records should be fun, unique, and collectible. And the music on them should be great, too. Do you like rock and roll, folk, country, and rockabilly? Well, I've done all that and more, and I think you'll love it. Don't believe me? Just ask them.
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0: the link between military service and ALS is gaining a lot of attention. Research shows veterans are at high risk to develop the disease, though it's unclear why. Canada's ALS Society is pushing for funding from Ottawa to get that answer. CTV's Jeremy Charron with the government's response.
1: Military veterans twice as likely to develop ALS, an alarming stat first reported on by CTV News. Now Ottawa is reacting.
2: Those reports are concerning. The direct causal connection I have not seen evidence of yet, something that our health officials may very well be following up on, our Surgeon General. But this is obviously of concern.
1: The ALS Society of Canada is calling on the federal government to commit $50 million to help fund that research, in part to determine why veterans are so disproportionately affected.
3: The government can do more and should always do more. So absolutely, the government should contribute the research funding that's being requested.
1: The family of 39-year-old Bill Duff hopes his story will help. The Canadian Armed Forces veteran and father of two passed away September 4th after a decade-long battle with the disease. He gave an interview before he died, speaking with the help of a specialized communication device.
4: Living with ALS means dealing with pain every day, and I work hard to keep that part from my kids. I want the memories they carry into the future to be the good ones. Moments of joy, not a record of how hard this disease has been on our family.
1: Duff served in the Royal Canadian Navy for 16 years. In the late stages of his disease, he spoke about the importance of funding research.
4: The truth is, federal funding won't help me now. But for thousands of Canadian families, a cure, or even treatments that slow the disease, would mean everything.
1: In a statement to CTV News, Veterans Affairs Minister Jill McKnight said Veterans Affairs Canada has committed $25 million over 10 years to the Canadian Institute for Military and Veterans Health Research. Bill Duff is no longer here to tell his story, but there is hope his legacy can stop it from being repeated.
4: Federal funding matters because I don't want other families to experience what mine has.
5: Veterans Affairs points to past funding commitments for broad veterans health research, but the ask is for a specific investment to help answer questions about why veterans are twice as likely to get ALS. The government has not said specifically whether that request will be met. Jeremy Sherrill, CTV News, Ottawa.
0: Fashion has long been a way for Black communities to express identity and culture. Now the AGO is exploring more than a century of that history through Style in Sunday Best. CTV's Carol Charles got a sneak peek at the collection.
6: What we wear can say a lot about who we are. And for Black communities, fashion has often been about more than just clothes. It's been a way to express identity, pride, and place.
7: These are my dresses that my dad brought home for me one day when I was about 13.
6: That memory has stayed with fashion historian Linda Carter, who is now sharing pieces of her family's history through the clothes they wore.
7: I have my grandmother's outfit from 1926. I have my mother's clothes also from that time.
6: Carter's pieces are part of Sunday Best, the Art Gallery of Ontario's new exhibition, bringing together more than 50 garments, along with photographs, paintings, accessories, and time-based media.
8: Every single era that the show explores, throughout the 20s and 30s, into the 50s and 60s, 80s and 90s, and even now, this sense of showing up to a moment dressed in our best selves is something that is incredibly important to Black experiences.
6: The exhibition begins in the 1880s, when dressing your best could carry a deeper meaning. 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
8: There was always a perception of Blackness as being degenerate, as being unschooled, as being something that is not worthy of attention. And I think to dress in one's best self was first and foremost a reminder for us of who we were and who we are.
6: And as people emigrated around the world in generations, they carried those traditions with them while adding their own ideas and influences. For Ghanaian designer Spencer Badu, that connection to family is still part of the creative process.
9: our knit shirt, really reimagining a shirt and a tie, very emblematic of this theme of Sunday's Best, something that I saw my dad and my brother wear, and trying to ultimately create something that felt modern.
6: Different generations may put their own spin on what they wear, but the meaning behind it can remain the same.
7: I think it's a perfect way to preserve our history, and also so you'll see it in the living clothes.
10: Sunday Best will open to the public on October 13th. Carol Charles, CTV News.
0: 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We'll have a look at Toronto's top stories coming up next.

0: Good evening. We begin with breaking news in Scarborough, where three people have been rushed to hospital after a serious crash. It happened just before 10 o'clock near Scarborough Golf Club Road in Lawrence. Toronto police say two vehicles collided, one of them flipping over as a result. Paramedics say an elderly man and woman were sent to hospital in critical condition, while a third man was taken to hospital with minor injuries. One person was assessed at the scene. An investigation into the cause of the crash is ongoing. In only 15 days, Torontonians will elect their next mayor, and frontrunners Olivia Chow and Brad Bradford are spending their long weekend on the campaign trail. Today was also your final chance to cast a ballot in the advance polls ahead of Election Day. With more, here's CP24's Andrew Brennan.
1: As the sun sets on the final day of advance polling here in the city of Toronto, the question is how many people will have cast ballots early? There's, of course, other questions that are more important in the grand scheme of things, like who wins the election. But for both of the major candidates running for mayor, they really do want to have as many votes in the can as they can. And every vote counts. So, as we look at not only voter participation rate in advance and on voting day, something to keep an eye on in the next couple of weeks, but also how candidates are trying to carry their message home in what's coming to be the home stretch, let's start with the incumbent, Olivia Chow, campaigning not only with family on this Thanksgiving Sunday, her stepson Mike Layton, also running for council, and also with her granddaughter. She goes back to looking at her first 3 years as a starting point. And then, as she puts it, wanting to move forward.
2: We could continue to move forward together to create a life that is more affordable, or we can go backwards to the times where the TDC cuts and library cuts being threatened. All of that is on a choice. This choice in this election is simple. Do we go forward to make life more affordable, or do we go backwards of cuts?
1: For his part, Brad Bradford continues to hammer home the message that he's the change candidate and ultimately trying to position himself as that person that can change things for everybody out there in Toronto at City Hall. He pointed to what he wants to do versus what he believes is the status quo at this time.
3: And I think affordability is so top of mind right now here in Toronto because under the current mayor, our NDP mayor, Olivia Chow, property taxes have gone up by nearly 20%. Wow. That's not affordable. So we have a plan to freeze property taxes for the first year we're in office, do an independent line-by-line review of the budget. Has it been done at City Hall for 15 years? And I promise you, there are savings, there is waste, there are efficiencies to be had.
1: So as these candidates still continue to do the work of trying to get out every vote and also add as many voters as possible to their side before Election Day, with advance polling ending, something to think about here. Normally only about 6-7% of the electorate that are eligible voters ultimately cast ballots in advance. That is usually over 100,000 people. But at the same time, we're looking also to voting day. How many people will be brought out to vote and compelled to vote this time around? Will it be like the last campaign with Olivia Chow in that by-election, winning with about 40% of people casting their votes? Or will it be more subdued, like when John Tory got his third term, a shortened one at that, but with only 30% of people casting a ballot back in 2022? I'll send it back to you.
0: We'll have more news in a moment, but first, here's a live look at the city tonight. It's a relatively nice night in the city after what was a somewhat unsettled day, as we take a first look at the satellite radar. And you can see there's some precipitation moving off to the east that had been working its way through the Golden Horseshoe for much of the day. We saw those showers coming off and on. And the conditions right now, 14 degrees in the Golden Horseshoe, staying relatively warm when you consider how warm things usually are at this time of year. And moving forward, we can see overnight at a glance, it'll go down to 10 degrees tonight, but the norm is about 6 degrees. It will remain cloudy with slight winds coming from the north. Sunrise tomorrow will be at 7:28 a.m. We'll have more weather coming up in just a little bit. An impaired driving charge has been laid following a serious early morning crash. Several vehicles were involved in the collision. It happened at about 1:30 this morning near Bathurst and DuPont. One of the vehicles crashed into a building, ending up on a sidewalk. Police say a woman now faces a charge of impaired driving. No names have been released. One person was taken to hospital with serious non-life-threatening injuries. Peel police say a Brampton man wanted in connection with an attempted murder investigation has now surrendered to officers. 35-year-old Vimal Mohan turned himself in after police issued a warrant for his arrest in connection with a stabbing that happened on October 7th. Investigators allege the victim suffered serious injuries and was taken to hospital. Mohan had been wanted on a charge of attempted murder. Police announced Sunday that he has since surrendered to Peel police and is now in custody. Durham police are issuing a warning about a high-risk offender being released from custody today. Police warn 48-year-old Keith Constantine poses a significant risk to the community, especially children. He'll have to live under strict conditions, including wearing a GPS monitor, and he's not allowed to communicate with anyone under the age of 16. He has a lengthy record, including sexual assault and robbery. Durham police are asking anyone who sees him engaging in suspicious or dangerous behavior to call 911 right away. Several Second Harvest food trucks are out of service after being vandalized this Thanksgiving weekend at their Etobicoke facility. Security footage captured around midnight last night shows the moment suspects approached the vehicles from the parking lot of Second Harvest, located at 120 the East Mall, north of the Queensway. The food rescue organization says the suspects removed parts of the exhaust systems and stole the catalytic converters.
4: The timing is horrible. We work 7 days a week. We have trucks on the road. And so, fortunately, we had a few today that we could use. But what happens on Tuesday, we don't know. It's really hard to rent that many trucks all at once. And truly, we don't have the money to be renting all these trucks. Everything is more expensive right now. And so this is a time of year. I mean, it's always a time of year that people need food. Don't get me wrong. But this is just extra devastating, like over Thanksgiving weekend.
0: Toronto police are aware of the incident and say they're looking into the matter. A patient with a rare disease is coming forward saying the provincial government's new policy to deny funding to most out-of-country drugs could mean she could die. As John Woodward reports, the new drug is very expensive and she soon won't be able to pay for it herself.
5: There are dozens of loving cards on Holly Wardlow's mantle, support from friends and family who want to see her keep going.
6: It's very scary and it's very sad.
5: Wardlow was diagnosed with a rare liver cancer called an NRG1 fusion. Only about 5 Ontarians a year get it. Doctors told the University of Toronto anthropologist she could be dead in months.
6: If it grows any bigger, it could compromise liver function and then you'll die. It was shocking. I just couldn't believe it was happening to me.
5: But there was hope, a new drug called Bizengri. It's now shrinking her tumor. A few months more, doctors might be able to operate.
7: Patients have a much better quality of life than chemotherapy, and it's more effective than chemotherapy. So it's a really nice option.
5: The catch? It's extraordinarily expensive. At about $78,000 a month, Wardlow has spent around $500,000 and wiped out her savings.
6: We're running out. And I'm lucky. My parents have paid for a dose. My brother has paid for a dose.
5: She turned to Cancer Care Ontario's case-by-case review program, which says it was designed for unusual life-threatening cases like hers. She was denied. Ontario's health ministry pointed CTV News to a change in policy it made after losing a court battle with another patient seeking treatment in the United States, Alex Shved.
8: The new policy is designed to only fund drugs that have been approved countrywide. That wouldn't apply to Bizengri. It was approved under Health Canada's special access program just for Holly.
5: The province said allowing the old policy to continue could cost OHIP $5.2 billion each year and would create a backdoor for global pharmaceutical companies to avoid negotiating directly with the province to achieve more competitive pricing. That process requires the manufacturer, Partner Therapeutics, to start the approval process in Canada. But it said to CTV News its efforts are limited to the United States.
6: And I feel like the Ontario government just told me to just go die already. Because that's what it feels like.
5: Wardlow has turned to a GoFundMe, which has raised about $57,000 so far, almost enough for another month. John Woodward, CTV News.
0: We'll have more news in a moment on CTV News Toronto. 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
0: Welcome back. You're looking west over the city tonight at Humber Bay, and it looks relatively clear. You can see some cloud cover in the distance as we had for much of the day. And let's take a look at the province's current conditions. As we can see in Toronto, it's about 14 degrees right now. There's a patch of cold air in Muskoka as it's all the way down to 7, but most of southern Ontario appears to be in the green. 15 degrees in Wyarton and Chatham-Kent up to 15 degrees as well. As we get to look at the overnight conditions, it'll stay at about 10 degrees overnight. The normal is about 6 degrees, so we're a little bit warmer than usual, and much of the region staying warmer throughout the province of Ontario. And we'll see that temperature seem to slide down throughout the week, but we've got some warm days ahead. As we wake up tomorrow at 5 a.m., it'll stay 10 degrees, warming up through 7 a.m., and then 12 degrees by 9 a.m. is where we see the sun peeking out. There will be a lot of cloud cover tomorrow, but the temperature will be going up. Tomorrow's highs, 23 in the city of Toronto, well above normal, which would be 14 for this time of year. So it's going to be a warm day with some sun, with some cloud cover, and the possibility of showers as we look ahead to Thanksgiving at a glance. If you're enjoying that with family tomorrow, it should be a relatively nice day outside. 23 degrees, much warmer than usual. Some afternoon showers, a possibility, but only about a 30% chance, and relatively light winds. The sun setting at 6:39 p.m. tomorrow. The days are getting shorter. Looking ahead to the seven-day forecast, tomorrow would be a relatively nice day, 23 degrees, staying warm into Tuesday, and mostly sunny with a chance of showers. Wednesday goes down to 18, and we can see it just slowing down throughout the week as the temperatures fall down, 14 degrees. Friday, 13 degrees. Saturday and Sunday next week look to be possibly getting down to the single digits, but that day on Sunday, a week from today, looks like it could be pretty good. Well, the head of food banks, Mississauga, says they, like many other food banks, are having a tough time keeping up with unprecedented demand.
1: there's not anything that we're seeing right now that's going to alleviate the pressure that food banks are experiencing. People's incomes are so far below what it takes to just live in our community. The living wage in the GTA is about $27 an hour, and minimum wage is a full $10 below that. So even for people who are working harder than they've ever worked, working more than one or two jobs, they just don't have enough money for $2,700 rent. And the fact that groceries now cost a family almost $20,000 for the year.
0: And it's not just here in the GTA. Food banks right across the country are struggling. According to Food Banks Canada, some 2.2 million people had to use their services to get by. That's double the numbers from just 6 years ago. Well, a Thanksgiving tradition that helps feed families in Toronto's Downsview community was held today. 300 hampers containing holiday meals were handed out at the Downsview Park Merchants Market. Each one contained turkey, potatoes, and cranberry sauce. The giveaway, which is supported by Northcrest Developments, has been held every year since 2020. Organizers say it's added meaning to this year because more and more people in the city are grappling with food insecurity.
2: It's been 7 years. We haven't seen the need diminish. And that's not a great thing. You would hope that food inflation would have come down by now. It really hasn't. In fact, we're giving away more turkeys than we ever have before. The lineups are longer than I've ever seen them.
0: Organizers say Toronto Food Bank's recorded 4.1 million visits last year, which was up more than 300% since 2019. We'll have more in just a couple of minutes. Stay with us.
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0: Welcome back. If you forgot something for Thanksgiving dinner, you might have to get creative because many stores and services will be closed this holiday Monday. Most grocery stores will be closed on Monday, as well as the LCBO and banks and government offices. Toronto Public Libraries will also be closed tomorrow. As for what's open, most attractions will be operating, and Canada's Wonderland will be open on Thanksgiving Monday for the first time ever. Some malls, including the Eaton Centre, Square One, Pacific Mall, and Vaughan Mills, will also be open. If you're taking transit this long weekend, there are a few service changes to keep in mind. There's no service on Line 2 between Kipling and Jane stations tonight as infrastructure work continues. Shuttle buses are running instead. On Thanksgiving Monday, Line 2 service will start late between St. George and Broadview stations, with buses covering that stretch until 11 a.m. Otherwise, service will run on a holiday schedule similar to Sunday schedule starting at 6 a.m. And there's no major service changes to GO Transit service tonight, but a reminder that tomorrow trains and buses will operate on a Saturday schedule for Thanksgiving. That means no train service on the Richmond Hill or Milton lines. Full details are on the GO Train website. Speaking of transit, a couple is issuing a warning to Via Rail customers about a booking scam that could have easily gone unnoticed. They bought a real train ticket but were overcharged, and someone else was pocketing the extra cash. CTV's Travis Fortnum has more.
11: A simple train trip from Windsor to London took an unexpected turn when Greg Atherton's wife searched online for Via Rail's phone number.
12: She was searching Google, she saw it, and she said, okay, well, this looks fine.
11: She got a real ticket, but Atherton says the $82 fare cost them $120. And that wasn't the only charge.
12: So there was a ticket charge on there, and then there was another charge for $72.
11: The explanation when she tried booking her return trip?
12: What got us suspicious was he said to her, well, we have to charge you $50 US. And she asked why. She said it was for the tariffs. So she said, no, I'm going to cancel. He said, you can't cancel now, but she did anyways.
11: But their bank said that $72 charge was for a hotel in Wisconsin. So they went straight to Via Rail.
12: I started investigating, and We called Via Rail. They said, no, that's not the website.
11: Greg drove to pick his wife up in London. They reported the incident to police and contacted their bank.
12: When you get older, you trust people. And now we're just like, we don't trust websites. We don't trust this anymore.
13: Criminals are increasingly using techniques to ensure that their non-legitimate websites and resources show up at the top of a search. They're gaming the system so that legitimate sources are shared further down. So we owe it to ourselves to do really good research. In other words, don't just do one search, do multiple.
11: Atherton says the institutions involved, Via Rail and his bank, were both very helpful, and they got their money back for the unused ticket. Now, a warning for other travelers.
12: Be careful when you're surfing the web. Be careful you have the true website, and hopefully it never happens to them.
11: Travis Fortnum, CTV News.

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6: 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Now, the AGO is exploring more than a century of that history through style in the new Sunday Best exhibition. CTV's Carol Charles got a sneak peek at the collection.
7: What we wear can say a lot about who we are. And for black communities, fashion has often been about more than just clothes. It's been a way to express identity, pride, and place.
8: These are my dresses that my dad brought home for me one day when I was about 13.
7: That memory has stayed with fashion historian Linda Carter, who is now sharing pieces of her family's history through the clothes they wore.
8: I have my grandmother's outfit from like 1926. I have my mother's clothes also from that time.
7: Carter's pieces are part of Sunday Best, the Art Gallery of Ontario's new exhibition, bringing together more than 50 garments, along with photographs, paintings, accessories, and time-based media.
9: In every single era that the show explores, throughout the 20s and 30s, into the 50s and 60s, 80s and 90s, and even now, this sense of showing up to a moment dressed in our best selves is something that is incredibly important to black experiences.
7: The exhibition begins in the 1880s, when dressing your best could carry a deeper meaning. 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
9: There was always a perception of blackness as being degenerate, as being unschooled, as being something that is not worthy of attention. And I think to dress in one's best self was first and foremost a reminder for us of who we were and who we are.
7: And as people emigrated around the world in generations, they carried those traditions with them while adding their own ideas and influences. For Ghanaian designer Spencer Badu, that connection to family is still part of the creative process.
10: Our knit shirt, really reimagining a shirt and a tie, very emblematic of this theme of Sunday's Best, something that I saw my dad and my brother wear, and trying to ultimately create something that felt modern.
7: Different generations may put their own spin on what they wear, but the meaning behind it can remain the same.
8: I think it's a perfect way to preserve our history, and also so you'll see it in the living clothes.
7: Sunday Best will open to the public on October 13th. Carol Charles, CTV News.
6: And that's our report for this evening. 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For all of us at CTV News, have a good night. I'm Sean Leithong. We'll see you tomorrow.

0: three people have been rushed to hospital after a serious crash in Scarborough. Details just ahead. Toronto's mayoral candidates made their final push for votes as advanced polling wrapped up ahead of Election Day. A man wanted in connection with a violent Brampton stabbing has now turned himself into police. Details ahead. This is Toronto's breaking news, CP24. Hello, I'm Natalie Van Roy. Breaking news from Scarborough, where three people have been rushed to hospital after a serious crash. It happened just before 10 o'clock near Scarborough Golf Club Road and Lawrence. Toronto police say two vehicles collided. Both of them appear to be severely damaged. Paramedics tell us an elderly man and woman were sent to hospital, the woman sustaining critical injuries while the man was in life-threatening condition. A third man was taken to hospital with minor injuries. One person was assessed at the scene. An investigation into the cause of the crash is ongoing. Stay with CP24 for the latest on this developing story. In only 15 days, Torontonians will elect their city's mayor. And front runners Olivia Chow and Brad Bradford spent their long weekend on the campaign trail. Today was also the final chance to cast a ballot in the advance polls ahead of Election Day. CP24's Andrew Brennan reports.
1: As the sun sets on the final day of advance polling here in the city of Toronto, the question is how many people will have cast ballots early? There's, of course, other questions that are more important in the grand scheme of things, like who wins the election. But for both of the major candidates running for mayor, they really do want to have as many votes in the can as they can. And every vote counts. So, as we look at not only voter participation rate in advance and on voting day, something to keep an eye on in the next couple of weeks, but also how candidates are trying to carry their message home in what's coming to be the home stretch, let's start with the incumbent, Olivia Chow, campaigning not only with family on this Thanksgiving Sunday, her stepson Mike Layton, also running for council, and also with her granddaughter. She goes back to looking at her first 3 years as a starting point. And then, as she puts it, wanting to move forward.
2: We could continue to move forward together to create a life that is more affordable, or we can go backwards to the times where the TDC cuts and library cuts being threatened. All of that is on a choice. This choice in this election is simple. Do we go forward to make life more affordable, or do we go backwards of cuts?
1: For his part, Brad Bradford continues to hammer home the message that he's the change candidate and ultimately trying to position himself as that person that can change things for everybody out there in Toronto at City Hall. He pointed to what he wants to do versus what he believes is the status quo at this time.
3: And I think affordability is so top of mind right now here in Toronto because under the current mayor, our NDP mayor, Olivia Chow, property taxes have gone up by nearly 20%. Wow. That's not affordable. So Wow. We have a plan to freeze property taxes for the first year we're in office, do an independent line-by-line review of the budget. Has it been done at City Hall for 15 years? And I promise you, there are savings, there is waste, there are efficiencies to be had.
1: So as these candidates still continue to do the work of trying to get out every vote and also

0: Badly hurt, has turned himself in. Peel police say 35-year-old Vimal Mohan has been charged with attempted murder and aggravated assault in connection to the stabbing on October 7th. The victim was taken to hospital with serious injuries. The investigation is ongoing. A Toronto man has been arrested after allegedly exposing himself to several victims on board the subway. 28-year-old Adibe Omeoli has been charged with one count of sexual assault and two counts of indecent act. It's alleged the suspect exposed himself to two victims last month on the subway at King Station before they activated the emergency alarm. A second incident happened on October 3rd at College Station. Investigators believe there are more victims. Toronto police have released images of a suspect wanted in a North York mischief investigation. Police are trying to identify this man in connection to an incident at the beginning of August. It's alleged the suspect approached a commercial building near Finch and Weston Road and spray painted a symbol on the window of the business. Anyone with information is urged to come forward. Some Ontario students say they may have to drop out after the province froze financial aid payments at private career colleges. The government says it's investigating possible misuse of public money, but students say their futures are now in limbo. CTV's Kamal Karamali has more.
1: At this Toronto college alone, roughly 400 students now face uncertainty on how they're going to pay their tuition after the province froze their student aid payments.
2: Well, actually, I'm like literally in a hard position now because like that's what I was depending on was to, you know, to survive for the few months that I'm actually in school here.
1: The freeze affects thousands of students at private career colleges across Ontario, including those training for jobs in healthcare and early childhood education. The province paused payments through the Ontario Student Assistance Program, or OSAP, after an audit flagged possible misuse of public money. Among the concerns, whether students were actually enrolled and participating in their courses and unusual patterns in applications for aid. The matter has been now referred to provincial police. The government says it can't yet rule out wider problems, so it's frozen payments across the private sector while the review continues. In a statement to CTV News, a spokesperson for Ontario's colleges and universities minister says the pause is about holding bad actors accountable and that the government is working quickly to develop options for low-interest third-party loans.
3: This pause has a huge domino effect, and in a nursing home, in the hospital, in the clinics, they're not going to have as many graduates going into the workforce.
1: Now, ongoing concern over the ripple effect in an industry that's already desperately in need of healthcare workers. Kamal Karamali, CTV News, Toronto.
0: This is Toronto's breaking news, CP24. We'll have a look at Toronto's top stories next.
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15: Welcome to a place where legends are told.
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19: Ontario is growing and needs more power. Bruce C is a proposed nuclear project that could deliver up to 4,800 megawatts of clean, reliable electricity, supporting thousands of jobs, Canadian businesses, and nearly $238 billion in potential economic impact, building skills, strengthening communities, and growing our economy. 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

0: wrapped up in Toronto as mayoral candidates make one final push to win over voters ahead of Election Day. Demand is showing no signs of slowing down at Toronto food banks, with new numbers revealing 1 in 10 residents now relies on them for help. And just as demand remains high, several second harvest trucks have been sidelined by an alleged theft at the organization's Etobicoke warehouse. Stay with CP24 for more on these stories. And for further details, head to CP24.com and the CP24 app. Volunteers came together to help Torontonians facing food insecurity this holiday weekend. More than 200 people turned out for the Daily Bread Food Bank's annual Thanksgiving food sort. They organized and packed donations for those in need. The Daily Bread says 1 in 10 people in the city are relying on a food bank to put meals on the table. It is looking to raise millions of dollars through its Thanksgiving drive. Food banks right across the GTHA and Southern Ontario are all having a hard time. The head of food banks, Mississauga, says they, like many others, are having a tough time keeping up.
1: Here in Mississauga, we yet again saw the highest ever number of people visit our network of food banks this last month. And we serve as the system behind Mississauga's network of 60 plus food programs in every neighborhood of the city. And last year, we saw over 513,000 visits from over 43,000 of our neighbors. And so what concerns me the most is we're now at a point where 1 in 10 kids in Mississauga, their households are using the food bank. And I'm concerned for the future of our community when kids are suffering without having enough food to eat.
0: Several second harvest food trucks are out of service over the Thanksgiving weekend after allegedly being vandalized at their Etobicoke facility. Security footage captured around midnight last night shows the moment that the suspects approached the vehicles from the parking lot of Second Harvest, located at 120 the East Mall, north of the Queensway. The food rescue organization says the suspects removed parts of the exhaust systems and stole the catalytic converters. Toronto police are aware of the incident and are looking into the matter.
2: Well, the timing is horrible. We work 7 days a week. We have trucks on the road. And so fortunately, we had a few today that we could use. But what happens on Tuesday, we don't know. It's really hard to rent that many trucks all at once. And truly, we don't have the money to be renting all these trucks. Everything is more expensive right now. And so this is a time of year. I mean, it's always a time of year that people need food. Don't get me wrong. But this is just extra devastating, like over Thanksgiving weekend.
0: This is not the first time that Second Harvest trucks have been the subject of vandalism. Back on New Year's Day, 4 vehicles were damaged when suspects entered the Etobicoke facility and, according to Second Harvest, poured water into some of the truck's gas tanks. If you need to run errands for Thanksgiving, you may be running short on time. Most grocery stores will be closed Monday, as well as the LCBO and banks and government offices. Toronto Public Library branches will be closed as well. As for what's open, most attractions will be operating, and Canada's Wonderland will be open on Thanksgiving Monday for the first time ever. Some malls, including the Eaton Centre, Square One, Pacific Mall, and Vaughan Mills, will be open. This is Toronto's breaking news, CP24. We'll have a look at Toronto's top stories next.
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0: A couple is issuing a warning to Via Rail customers about a booking scam that could have easily gone unnoticed. They bought a real train ticket but were overcharged, and someone else was pocketing the extra cash. CTV's Travis Fortnum has this story.
16: A simple train trip from Windsor to London took an unexpected turn when Greg Atherton's wife searched online for Via Rail's phone number.
17: She was searching Google, she saw it, and she said, okay, well, this looks fine.
16: She got a real ticket, but Atherton says the $82 fare cost them $120, and that wasn't the only charge.
17: So there was a ticket charge on there, and then there was another charge for $72.
16: The explanation when she tried booking her return trip?
17: What got us suspicious was he said to her, well, we have to charge you $50 US. And she asked why. She said it was for the tariffs. So she said, oh, no, I'm going to cancel. He said, you can't cancel now, but she did anyways.
16: But their bank said that $72 charge was for a hotel in Wisconsin. So they went straight to Via Rail.
17: I started investigating, and we called Via Rail. They said, no, that's not the website.
16: Greg drove to pick his wife up in London. They reported the incident to police and contacted their bank.
17: When you get older, you trust people. And now we're just like, we don't trust websites. We don't trust this anymore.
18: Criminals are increasingly using techniques to ensure that their non-legitimate websites and resources show up at the top of a search. They're gaming the system so that legitimate sources are shared further down. So we owe it to ourselves to do really good research. In other words, don't just do one search, do multiple.
16: Atherton says the institutions involved, Via Rail and his bank, were both very helpful, and they got their money back for the unused ticket. Now, a warning for other travelers.
17: Be careful when you're surfing the web. Be careful you have the true website, and hopefully it never happens to them.
16: Travis Fortnum, CTV News.
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0: Toronto takes brunch very seriously, and we're diving fork first into a must-visit spot that's worth lining up for. In the heart of the Junction, Dirty Food Eatery brings bold, funky brunch energy. Come with me. Let's discover what's on the menu. Eggs Jenny on a buttermilk biscuit with collard greens and their crispy house potatoes, they're next level. And don't skip the sips. The wide array of signature cocktails makes this a brunch party, not just a meal. All right, I'm here with Leslie from Dirty Food Eatery, and wow. We're exploring the city for some incredible spots, and this, I think we've definitely stumbled on one. Tell me a little bit about the vibe of Dirty Food Eatery, and what was kind of the inspiration for opening it up back in 2016?
1: Yeah, so we've been here almost 10 years now. It's just sort of like a casual brunch spot with a focus on comfort food.
0: It's such a cool neighborhood and a great concept, and I know there's kind of there's family in here. This is named after your sister Jenny?
1: Yeah. That's named after my sister Jenny. It's sort of a play on a traditional Eggs Benedict. Instead of the English muffin, it's done on a buttermilk biscuit. They're baked fresh in house every morning. And then we have the female bacon on there, some braised collard greens, and poached eggs and hollandaise made with real butter and eggs. And then we top it with a little bit of tarragon.
0: All right, here we go.

I tell you, Leslie, this is absolutely delicious. 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
4: The link between military service and ALS is gaining a lot of attention. Research shows veterans are at high risk to develop the disease, though it's unclear why. Canada's ALS Society is pushing for funding from Ottawa to get that answer. CTV's Jeremy Charon with the government's response.
5: Military veterans twice as likely to develop ALS, an alarming stat first reported on by CTV News. Now Ottawa is reacting.
6: Those reports are concerning. The direct causal connection I have not seen evidence of yet, something that our health officials may very well be following up on, our Surgeon General. But this is obviously of concern.
5: The ALS Society of Canada is calling on the federal government to commit $50 million to help fund that research, in part to determine why veterans are so disproportionately affected.
7: The government can do more and should always do more. So absolutely, the government should contribute the research funding that's being requested.
5: The family of 39-year-old Bill Duff hopes his story will help. The Canadian Armed Forces veteran and father of two passed away September 4th after a decade-long battle with the disease. He gave an interview before he died, speaking with the help of a specialized communication device.
8: Living with ALS means dealing with pain every day, and I work hard to keep that part from my kids. I want the memories they carry into the future to be the good ones. Moments of joy, not a record of how hard this disease has been on our family.
5: Duff served in the Royal Canadian Navy for 16 years. In the late stages of his disease, he spoke about the importance of funding research.
8: The truth is, federal funding won't help me now. But for thousands of Canadian families, a cure or even treatments that slow the disease would mean everything.
5: In a statement to CTV News, Veterans Affairs Minister Jill McKnight said Veterans Affairs Canada has committed $25 million over 10 years to the Canadian Institute for Military and Veterans Health Research. Bill Duff is no longer here to tell his story, but there is hope his legacy can stop it from being repeated.
8: Federal funding matters because I don't want other families to experience what mine has.
9: Veterans Affairs points to past funding commitments for broad veterans health research, but the ask is for a specific investment to help answer questions about why veterans are twice as likely to get ALS. The government has not said specifically whether that request will be met. Jeremy Sherrill, CTV News, Ottawa.
4: Fashion has long been a way for Black communities to express identity and culture. Now the AGO is exploring more than a century of that history through Style in Sunday Best. CTV's Carol Charles got a sneak peek at the collection.
10: What we wear can say a lot about who we are. And for Black communities, fashion has often been about more than just clothes. It's been a way to express identity, pride, and place.
11: These are my dresses that my dad brought home for me one day when I was about 13.
10: That memory has stayed with fashion historian Linda Carter, who is now sharing pieces of her family's history through the clothes they wore.
11: I have my grandmother's outfit from 1926. I have my mother's clothes also from that time.
10: Carter's pieces are part of Sunday Best, the Art Gallery of Ontario's new exhibition, bringing together more than 50 garments, along with photographs, paintings, accessories, and time-based media.
12: In every single era that the show explores, throughout the 20s and 30s, into the 50s and 60s, 80s and 90s, and even now, this sense of showing up to a moment dressed in our best selves is something that is incredibly important to Black experiences.
10: The exhibition begins in the 1880s, when dressing your best could carry a deeper meaning. For Black communities facing discrimination, clothing could be a way to push back against stereotypes and express dignity, success, and self-confidence.
12: There was always a perception of blackness as being degenerate, as being unschooled, as being something that is not worthy of attention. And I think to dress in one's best self was first and foremost a reminder for us of who we were and who we are.
10: And as people emigrated around the world in generations, they carried those traditions with them while adding their own ideas and influences. For Ghanaian designer Spencer Badu, that connection to family is still part of the creative process.
0: Our knit shirt, really reimagining a shirt and a tie, very emblematic of this theme of Sunday's Best, something that I saw my dad and my brother wear, and trying to ultimately create something that felt modern.
10: Different generations may put their own spin on what they wear, but the meaning behind it can remain the same.
11: I think it's a perfect way to preserve our history, and also so you'll see it in the living clothes.
10: Sunday Best will open to the public on October 13th. Carol Charles, CTV News.
4: 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CP24 will have a look at Toronto's top stories coming up next.

0: Good evening. We begin with breaking news in Scarborough, where three people have been rushed to hospital after a serious crash. It happened just before 10 o'clock near Scarborough Golf Club Road in Lawrence. Toronto police say two vehicles collided, one of them flipping over as a result. Paramedics say an elderly man and woman were sent to hospital in critical condition, while a third man was taken to hospital with minor injuries. One person was assessed at the scene. An investigation into the cause of the crash is ongoing. In only 15 days, Torontonians will elect their next mayor, and frontrunners Olivia Chow and Brad Bradford are spending their long weekend on the campaign trail. Today was also your final chance to cast a ballot in the advance polls ahead of Election Day. With more, here's CP24's Andrew Brennan.
1: As the sun sets on the final day of advance polling here in the city of Toronto, the question is how many people will have cast ballots early? There's, of course, other questions that are more important in the grand scheme of things, like who wins the election. But for both of the major candidates running for mayor, they really do want to have as many votes in the can as they can. And every vote counts. So, as we look at not only voter participation rate in advance and on voting day, something to keep an eye on in the next couple of weeks, but also how candidates are trying to carry their message home in what's coming to be the home stretch, let's start with the incumbent, Olivia Chow, campaigning not only with family on this Thanksgiving Sunday, her stepson Mike Layton, also running for council, and also with her granddaughter. She goes back to looking at her first 3 years as a starting point, and then, as she puts it, wanting to move forward.
2: We could continue to move forward together to create a life that is more affordable, or we can go backwards to the times where the TDC cuts and library cuts being threatened. All of that is on a choice. This choice in this election is simple. Do we go forward to make life more affordable, or do we go backwards of cuts?
1: For his part, Brad Bradford continues to hammer home the message that he's the change candidate and ultimately trying to position himself as that person that can change things for everybody out there in Toronto at City Hall. He pointed to what he wants to do versus what he believes is the status quo at this time.
3: And I think affordability is so top of mind right now here in Toronto, because under the current mayor, our NDP mayor, Olivia Chow, property taxes have gone up by nearly 20%. Wow. That's not affordable. So we have a plan to freeze property taxes for the first year we're in office, do an independent line-by-line review of the budget. Has it been done at City Hall for 15 years? And I promise you, there are savings, there is waste, there are efficiencies to be had.
1: So as these candidates still continue to do the work of trying to get out every vote and also add as many voters as possible to their side before Election Day, with advance polling ending, something to think about here. Normally only about 6-7% of the electorate that are eligible voters ultimately cast ballots in advance. That is usually over 100,000 people. But at the same time, we're looking also to voting day. How many people will be brought out to vote and compelled to vote this time around? Will it be like the last campaign with Olivia Chow in that by-election, winning with about 40% of people casting their votes? Or will it be more subdued, like when John Tory got his third term, a shortened one at that, but with only 30% of people casting a ballot back in 2022? I'll send it back to you.
0: We'll have more news in a moment, but first, here's a live look at the city tonight. It's a relatively nice night in the city after what was a somewhat unsettled day, as we take a first look at the satellite radar. And you can see there's some precipitation moving off to the east that had been working its way through the Golden Horseshoe for much of the day. We saw those showers coming off and on. And the conditions right now, 14 degrees in the Golden Horseshoe, staying relatively warm when you consider how warm things usually are at this time of year. And moving forward, we can see overnight at a glance, it'll go down to 10 degrees tonight, but the norm is about 6 degrees. It will remain cloudy with slight winds coming from the north. Sunrise tomorrow will be at 7:28 a.m. We'll have more weather coming up in just a little bit. An impaired driving charge has been laid following a serious early morning crash. Several vehicles were involved in the collision. It happened at about 1:30 this morning near Bathurst and DuPont. One of the vehicles crashed into a building, ending up on a sidewalk. Police say a woman now faces a charge of impaired driving. No names have been released. One person was taken to hospital with serious non-life-threatening injuries. Peel police say a Brampton man wanted in connection with an attempted murder investigation has now surrendered to officers. 35-year-old Vimal Mohan turned himself in after police issued a warrant for his arrest in connection with a stabbing that happened on October 7th. Investigators allege the victim suffered serious injuries and was taken to hospital. Mohan had been wanted on a charge of attempted murder. Police announced Sunday that he since surrendered to Peel police and is now in custody. Durham police are issuing a warning about a high-risk offender being released from custody today. Police warn 48-year-old Keith Constantin poses a significant risk to the community, especially children. He'll have to live under strict conditions, including wearing a GPS monitor, and he's not allowed to communicate with anyone under the age of 16. He has a lengthy record, including sexual assault and robbery. Durham police are asking anyone who sees him engaging in suspicious or dangerous behavior to call 911 right away. Several Second Harvest food trucks are out of service after being vandalized this Thanksgiving weekend at their Etobicoke facility. Security footage captured around midnight last night shows the moment suspects approached the vehicles from the parking lot of Second Harvest located at 120 the East Mall north of the Queensway. The food rescue organization says the suspects removed parts of the exhaust systems and stole the catalytic converters.
4: The timing is horrible. We work 7 days a week. We have trucks on the road. And so fortunately, we had a few today that we could use. But what happens on Tuesday, we don't know. It's really hard to rent that many trucks all at once. And truly, we don't have the money to be renting all these trucks. Everything is more expensive right now. And so this is a time of year. I mean, it's always a time of year that people need food. Don't get me wrong. But this is just extra devastating, like over Thanksgiving weekend.
0: Toronto police are aware of the incident and say they're looking into the matter. A patient with a rare disease is coming forward saying the provincial government's new policy to deny funding to most out-of-country drugs could mean she could die. As John Woodward reports, the new drug is very expensive and she soon won't be able to pay for it herself.
5: There are dozens of loving cards on Holly Wardlow's mantle, support from friends and family who want to see her keep going.
6: It's very scary and it's very sad.
5: Wardlow was diagnosed with a rare liver cancer called an NRG1 fusion. Only about 5 Ontarians a year get it. Doctors told the University of Toronto anthropologist she could be dead in months.
6: If it grows any bigger, it could compromise liver function and then you'll die. It was shocking. I just couldn't believe it was happening to me.
5: But there was hope, a new drug called Bizengri. It's now shrinking her tumor. A few months more, doctors might be able to operate.
7: Patients have a much better quality of life than chemotherapy, and it's more effective than chemotherapy. So it's a really nice option.
5: The catch? It's extraordinarily expensive. At about $78,000 a month, Wardlow has spent around $500,000 and wiped out her savings.
6: We're running out. And I'm lucky. My parents have paid for a dose. My brother has paid for a dose.
5: She turned to Cancer Care Ontario's case-by-case review program, which says it was designed for unusual life-threatening cases like hers. She was denied. Ontario's health ministry pointed CTV News to a change in policy it made after losing a court battle with another patient seeking treatment in the United States, Alex Shred. The new policy is designed to only fund drugs that have been approved countrywide. That wouldn't apply to Bizengri. It was approved under Health Canada's Special Access Program just for Holly. The province said allowing the old policy to continue could cost OHIP $5.2 billion each year and would create a backdoor for global pharmaceutical companies to avoid negotiating directly with the province to achieve more competitive pricing. That process requires the manufacturer, Partner Therapeutics, to start the approval process in Canada. But it said to CTV News its efforts are limited to the United States.
6: And I feel like the Ontario government just told me to just go die already. Because that's what it feels like.
5: Wardlow has turned to a GoFundMe, which has raised about $57,000 so far, almost enough for another month. John Woodward, CTV News.
0: We'll have more news in a moment on CTV News Toronto. Stay with us.
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6: Hi, I am the Chief Resident, Dr. Larson. 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It is for me. 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
10: Witch isn't born. 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
15: Welcome back. You're looking west over the city tonight at Humber Bay, and it looks relatively clear. You can see some cloud cover in the distance as we had for much of the day. And let's take a look at the province's current conditions. As we can see in Toronto, it's about 14 degrees right now. There's a patch of cold air in Muskoka as it's all the way down to 7, but most of southern Ontario appears to be in the green. 15 degrees in Wyarton and Chatham-Kent up to 15 degrees as well. As we get to look at the overnight conditions, it'll stay at about 10 degrees overnight. The normal is about 6 degrees, so we're a little bit warmer than usual, and much of the region staying warmer throughout the province of Ontario. And we'll see that temperature seem to slide down throughout the week, but we've got some warm days ahead as we wake up tomorrow. At 5 a.m., it'll stay 10 degrees, warming up through 7 a.m., and then 12 degrees by 9 a.m. is where we see the sun peeking out. There will be a lot of cloud cover tomorrow, but the temperature will be going up. Tomorrow's highs, 23 in the city of Toronto, well above normal, which would be 14 for this time of year. So it's going to be a warm day with some sun, with some cloud cover, and the possibility of showers as we look ahead to Thanksgiving at a glance. If you're enjoying that with family tomorrow, it should be a relatively nice day outside. 23 degrees, much warmer than usual. Some afternoon showers, a possibility, but only about a 30% chance, and relatively light winds. The sun setting at 6:39 p.m. tomorrow. The days are getting shorter. Looking ahead to the seven-day forecast, tomorrow would be a relatively nice day, 23 degrees, staying warm into Tuesday, and mostly sunny with a chance of showers. Wednesday goes down to 18, and we can see it just slowing down throughout the week as the temperatures fall down, 14 degrees. Friday, 13 degrees. Saturday and Sunday next week look to be possibly getting down to the single digits, but that day on Sunday, a week from today, looks like it could be pretty good. Well, the head of food banks in Mississauga says they, like many other food banks, are having a tough time keeping up with unprecedented demand.
16: There's not anything that we're seeing right now that's going to alleviate the pressure that food banks are experiencing. People's incomes are so far below what it takes to just live in our community. The living wage in the GTA is about $27 an hour, and minimum wage is a full $10 below that. So even for people who are working harder than they've ever worked, working more than one or two jobs, they just don't have enough money for $2,700 rent. And the fact that groceries now cost a family almost $20,000 for the year.
15: And it's not just here in the GTA. Food banks right across the country are struggling. According to Food Banks Canada, some 2.2 million people had to use their services to get by. That's double the numbers from just 6 years ago. Well, a Thanksgiving tradition that helps feed families in Toronto's Downsview community was held today. 300 hampers containing holiday meals were handed out at the Downsview Park Merchants Market. Each one contained turkey, potatoes, and cranberry sauce. The giveaway, which is supported by Northcrest Developments, has been held every year since 2020. Organizers say it's added meaning to this year because more and more people in the city are grappling with food insecurity.
4: It's been 7 years. We haven't seen the need diminish. And that's not a great thing. You would hope that food inflation would have come down by now. It really hasn't. In fact, we're giving away more turkeys than we ever have before. The lineups are longer than I've ever seen them.
15: Organizers say Toronto Food Bank's recorded 4.1 million visits last year, which was up more than 300% since 2019. We'll have more in just a couple of minutes. Stay with us.
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16: Welcome back. If you forgot something for Thanksgiving dinner, you might have to get creative because many stores and services will be closed this holiday Monday. Most grocery stores will be closed on Monday, as well as the LCBO and banks and government offices. Toronto Public Libraries will also be closed tomorrow. As for what's open, most attractions will be operating, and Canada's Wonderland will be open on Thanksgiving Monday for the first time ever. Some malls, including the Eaton Centre, Square One, Pacific Mall, and Vaughan Mills, will also be open. If you're taking transit this long weekend, there are a few service changes to keep in mind. There's no service on Line 2 between Kipling and Jane stations tonight as infrastructure work continues. Shuttle buses are running instead. On Thanksgiving Monday, Line 2 service will start late between St. George and Broadview stations, with buses covering that stretch until 11 a.m. Otherwise, service will run on a holiday schedule similar to Sunday schedule starting at 6 a.m. And there's no major service changes to GO Transit service tonight, but a reminder that tomorrow trains and buses will operate on a Saturday schedule for Thanksgiving. That means no train service on the Richmond Hill or Milton lines. Full details are on the GO Train website. Speaking of transit, a couple is issuing a warning to Via Rail customers about a booking scam that could have easily gone unnoticed. They bought a real train ticket but were overcharged, and someone else was pocketing the extra cash. CTV's Travis Fortnum has more.
17: A simple train trip from Windsor to London took an unexpected turn when Greg Atherton's wife searched online for Via Rail's phone number.
18: She was searching Google, she saw it, and she said, okay, well, this looks fine.
17: She got a real ticket, but Atherton says the $82 fare cost them $120. And that wasn't the only charge.
18: So there was a ticket charge on there, and then there was another charge for $72.
17: The explanation when she tried booking her return trip?
18: What got us suspicious was he said to her, well, we have to charge you $50 US. And she asked why. She said it was for the tariffs. So she said, oh, no, I'm going to cancel. He said, you can't cancel now, but she did anyways.
17: But their bank said that $72 charge was for a hotel in Wisconsin. So they went straight to Via Rail.
18: I started investigating, and we called Via Rail. They said, no, that's not the website.
17: Greg drove to pick his wife up in London. They reported the incident to police and contacted their bank.
18: when you get older, you trust people. And now we're just like, we don't trust websites. We don't trust this anymore.
9: Criminals are increasingly using techniques to ensure that their non-legitimate websites and resources show up at the top of a search. They're gaming the system so that legitimate sources are shared further down. So we owe it to ourselves to do really good research. In other words, don't just do one search, do multiple.
17: Atherton says the institutions involved, Via Rail and his bank, were both very helpful, and they got their money back for the unused ticket. Now, a warning for other travelers.
18: Be careful when you're surfing the web. Be careful you have the true website, and hopefully it never happens to them.
17: Travis Fortnum, CTV News.

0: Welcome to the Harold Maynard Mississauga Park, where the Beer League magic happens.
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0: We broke up, and she joined another team in the league.
2: 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Lose all over me?
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23: 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Now, the AGO is exploring more than a century of that history through style in the new Sunday Best exhibition. CTV's Carol Charles got a sneak peek at the collection.
24: What we wear can say a lot about who we are. And for black communities, fashion has often been about more than just clothes. It's been a way to express identity, pride, and place.
25: These are my dresses that my dad brought home for me one day when I was about 13.
24: That memory has stayed with fashion historian Linda Carter, who is now sharing pieces of her family's history through the clothes they wore.
25: I have my grandmother's outfit from like 1926. I have my mother's clothes also from that time.
24: Carter's pieces are part of Sunday Best, the Art Gallery of Ontario's new exhibition, bringing together more than 50 garments, along with photographs, paintings, accessories, and time-based media.
26: In every single era that the show explores, throughout the 20s and 30s, into the 50s and 60s, 80s and 90s, and even now, this sense of showing up to a moment dressed in our best selves is something that is incredibly important to black experiences.
24: The exhibition begins in the 1880s, when dressing your best could carry a deeper meaning. For black communities facing discrimination, clothing could be a way to push back against stereotypes and express dignity, success, and self-confidence.
26: There was always a perception of blackness as being degenerate, as being unschooled, as being something that is not worthy of attention. And I think to dress in one's best self was first and foremost a reminder for us of who we were and who we are.
24: And as people emigrated around the world in generations, they carried those traditions with them while adding their own ideas and influences. For Ghanaian designer Spencer Badu, that connection to family is still part of the creative process.
0: Our knit shirt, really reimagining a shirt and a tie, very emblematic of this theme of Sunday's Best, something that I saw my dad and my brother wear, and trying to ultimately create something that felt modern.
24: Different generations may put their own spin on what they wear, but the meaning behind it can remain the same.
25: I think it's a perfect way to preserve our history and also so you'll see it in the living clothes.
24: Sunday Best will open to the public on October 13th. Carol Charles, CTV News.
23: And that's our report for this evening. A reminder, you can get breaking news all day long on CP24 and on our website, ctvnewstoronto.ca. For all of us at CTV News, have a good night. I'm Sean Lee Thong. We'll see you tomorrow.

0: three people have been rushed to hospital after a serious crash in Scarborough. Details just ahead. Toronto's mayoral candidates made their final push for votes as advanced polling wrapped up ahead of Election Day. A man wanted in connection with a violent Brampton stabbing has now turned himself into police. Details ahead. This is Toronto's breaking news, CP24. Hello, I'm Natalie Van Roy. Breaking news from Scarborough, where three people have been rushed to hospital after a serious crash. It happened just before 10 o'clock near Scarborough Golf Club Road and Lawrence. Toronto police say two vehicles collided. Both of them appear to be severely damaged. Paramedics tell us an elderly man and woman were sent to hospital, the woman sustaining critical injuries while the man was in life-threatening condition. A third man was taken to hospital with minor injuries. One person was assessed at the scene. An investigation into the cause of the crash is ongoing. Stay with CP24 for the latest on this developing story. In only 15 days, Torontonians will elect their city's mayor. And front runners Olivia Chow and Brad Bradford spent their long weekend on the campaign trail. Today was also the final chance to cast a ballot in the advance polls ahead of Election Day. CP24's Andrew Brennan reports.
1: As the sun sets on the final day of advance polling here in the city of Toronto, the question is how many people will have cast ballots early? There's, of course, other questions that are more important in the grand scheme of things, like who wins the election. But for both of the major candidates running for mayor, they really do want to have as many votes in the can as they can. And every vote counts. So, as we look at not only voter participation rate in advance and on voting day, something to keep an eye on in the next couple of weeks, but also how candidates are trying to carry their message home in what's coming to be the home stretch, let's start with the incumbent, Olivia Chow, campaigning not only with family on this Thanksgiving Sunday, her stepson Mike Layton, also running for council, and also with her granddaughter. She goes back to looking at her first 3 years as a starting point. And then, as she puts it, wanting to move forward.
2: We could continue to move forward together to create a life that is more affordable, or we can go backwards to the times where TDC cuts and library cuts being threatened. All of that is on a choice. This choice in this election is simple. Do we go forward to make life more affordable, or do we go backwards of cuts?
1: For his part, Brad Bradford continues to hammer home the message that he's the change candidate and ultimately trying to position himself as that person that can change things for everybody out there in Toronto at City Hall. He pointed to what he wants to do versus what he believes is the status quo at this time.
3: And I think affordability is so top of mind right now here in Toronto because under the current mayor, our NDP mayor, Olivia Chow, property taxes have gone up by nearly 20%. Wow. That's not affordable. So Wow. We have a plan to freeze property taxes for the first year we're in office, do an independent line-by-line review of the budget. Has it been done at City Hall for 15 years? And I promise you, there are savings, there is waste, there are efficiencies to be had.
1: So as these candidates still continue to do the work of trying to get out every vote and also add as many voters as possible to their side before Election Day, with advance polling ending, something to think about here. Normally only about 6-7% of the electorate that are eligible voters ultimately cast ballots in advance. That is usually over 100,000 people. But at the same time, we're looking also to voting day. How many people will be brought out to vote and compelled to vote this time around? Will it be like the last campaign with Olivia Chow in that by-election winning with about 40% of people casting their votes, or will it be more subdued like when John Tory got his third term, a shortened one at that, but with only 30% of people casting a ballot back in 2022? I'll send it back to you.
0: Thanks, Andrew. A suspect wanted in a stabbing in Brampton that left one person badly

0: Released images of a suspect wanted in a North York mischief investigation. Police are trying to identify this man in connection to an incident at the beginning of August. It's alleged the suspect approached a commercial building near Finch and Weston Road and spray painted a symbol on the window of the business. Anyone with information is urged to come forward. Some Ontario students say they may have to drop out after the province froze financial aid payments at private career colleges. The government says it's investigating possible misuse of public money, but students say their futures are now in limbo. CTV's Kamal Karamali has more.
1: At this Toronto college alone, roughly 400 students now face uncertainty on how they're going to pay their tuition after the province froze their student aid payments.
2: Well, actually, I'm like literally in a hard position now because like that's what I was depending on was to, you know, to survive for the few months that I'm actually in school here.
1: The freeze affects thousands of students at private career colleges across Ontario, including those training for jobs in healthcare and early childhood education. The province paused payments through the Ontario Student Assistance Program, or OSAP, after an audit flagged possible misuse of public money. Among the concerns, whether students were actually enrolled and participating in their courses and unusual patterns in applications for aid. The matter has been now referred to provincial police. The government says it can't yet rule out wider problems, so it's frozen payments across the private sector while the review continues. In a statement to CTV News, a spokesperson for Ontario's Colleges and Universities Minister says the pause is about holding bad actors accountable and that the government is working quickly to develop options for low-interest third-party loans.
3: This pause has a huge domino effect. And in a nursing home, in the hospital, in the clinics, they're not going to have as many graduates going into the workforce.
1: Now, ongoing concern over the ripple effect in an industry that's already desperately in need of healthcare workers. Kamal Karamali, CTV News, Toronto.
0: This is Toronto's breaking news, CP24. We'll have a look at Toronto's top stories next.
4: Hi, I am the Chief Resident, Dr. Larson. 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
13: Hello? Hey, Dad. 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

Advance voting wrapped up in Toronto as mayoral candidates make one final push to win over voters ahead of Election Day. Demand is showing no signs of slowing down at Toronto food banks, with new numbers revealing 1 in 10 residents now relies on them for help. And just as demand remains high, several second harvest trucks have been sidelined by an alleged theft at the organization's Etobicoke warehouse. Stay with CP24 for more on these stories. And for further details, head to CP24.com and the CP24 app. Volunteers came together to help Torontonians facing food insecurity this holiday weekend. More than 200 people turned out for the daily

0: Valley Bread Food Bank's annual Thanksgiving food sort. They organized and packed donations for those in need. The Daily Bread says 1 in 10 people in the city are relying on a food bank to put meals on the table. It is looking to raise millions of dollars through its Thanksgiving drive. Food banks right across the GTHA and Southern Ontario are all having a hard time. The head of food banks, Mississauga, says they, like many others, are having a tough time keeping up.
1: Here in Mississauga, we yet again saw the highest ever number of people visit our network of food banks this last month. And we serve as the system behind Mississauga's network of 60 plus food programs in every neighborhood of the city. And last year, we saw over 513,000 visits from over 43,000 of our neighbors. And so what concerns me the most is we're now at a point where 1 in 10 kids in Mississauga, their households are using the food bank. And I'm concerned for the future of our community when kids are suffering without having enough food to eat.
0: Several Second Harvest food trucks are out of service over the Thanksgiving weekend after allegedly being vandalized at their Etobicoke facility. Security footage captured around midnight last night shows the moment that the suspects approached the vehicles from the parking lot of Second Harvest, located at 120 the East Mall, north of the Queensway. The food rescue organization says the suspects removed parts of the exhaust systems and stole the catalytic converters. Toronto police are aware of the incident and are looking into the matter.
2: Well, the timing is horrible. We work 7 days a week. We have trucks on the road. And so fortunately, we had a few today that we could use. But what happens on Tuesday, we don't know. It's really hard to rent that many trucks all at once. And truly, we don't have the money to be renting all these trucks. Everything is more expensive right now. And so this is a time of year. I mean, it's always a time of year that people need food. Don't get me wrong. But this is just extra devastating, like over Thanksgiving weekend.
0: This is not the first time that Second Harvest trucks have been the subject of vandalism. Back on New Year's Day, 4 vehicles were damaged when suspects entered the Etobicoke facility and, according to Second Harvest, poured water into some of the truck's gas tanks. If you need to run errands for Thanksgiving, you may be running short on time. Most grocery stores will be closed Monday, as well as the LCBO and banks and government offices. Toronto Public Library branches will be closed as well. As for what's open, most attractions will be operating, and Canada's Wonderland will be open on Thanksgiving Monday for the first time ever. Some malls, including the Eaton Centre, Square One, Pacific Mall, and Vaughan Mills, will be open. This is Toronto's breaking news, CP24. We'll have a look at Toronto's top stories next.
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5: A couple is issuing a warning to Via Rail customers about a booking scam that could have easily gone unnoticed. They bought a real train ticket but were overcharged, and someone else was pocketing the extra cash. CTV's Travis Fortnum has this story.
6: A simple train trip from Windsor to London took an unexpected turn when Greg Atherton's wife searched online for Via Rail's phone number.
7: She was searching Google. She saw it, and she said, okay, well, this looks fine.
6: She got a real ticket, but Atherton says the $82 fare cost them $120, and that wasn't the only charge.
7: So there was a ticket charge on there, and then there was another charge for $72.
6: The explanation when she tried booking her return trip?
7: What got us suspicious was he said to her, well, we have to charge you $50 US. And she asked why. She said it was for the tariffs. So she said, no, I'm going to cancel. He said, you can't cancel now, but she did anyways.
6: But their bank said that $72 charge was for a hotel in Wisconsin. So they went straight to Via Rail.
7: I started investigating, and we called Via Rail. They said, no, that's not the website.
6: Greg drove to pick his wife up in London. They reported the incident to police and contacted their bank.
7: When you get older, you trust people. And now we're just like, we don't trust websites. We don't trust this anymore.
8: Criminals are increasingly using techniques to ensure that their non-legitimate websites and resources show up at the top of a search. They're gaming the system so that legitimate sources are shared further down. So we owe it to ourselves to do really good research. In other words, don't just do one search, do multiple.
6: Atherton says the institutions involved, Via Rail and his bank, were both very helpful, and they got their money back for the unused ticket. Now, a warning for other travelers.
7: Be careful when you're surfing the web. Be careful you have the true website, and hopefully it never happens to them.
6: Travis Fortnum, CTV News.
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0: question isn't how far it can go. 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We make a Chevrolet, but you make it a Chevy.
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3: I knew this day would come.

0: Toronto takes brunch very seriously, and we're diving fork first into a must-visit spot that's worth lining up for. In the heart of the Junction, Dirty Food Eatery brings bold, funky brunch energy. Come with me. Let's discover what's on the menu. Eggs Jenny on a buttermilk biscuit with collard greens and their crispy house potatoes, they're next level. And don't skip the sips. The wide array of signature cocktails makes this a brunch party, not just a meal. All right, I'm here with Leslie from Dirty Food Eatery, and wow. We're exploring the city for some incredible spots, and this, I think we've definitely stumbled onto one. Tell me a little bit about the vibe of Dirty Food Eatery, and what was kind of the inspiration for opening it up back in 2016?
1: Yeah, so we've been here almost 10 years now. It's just sort of like a casual brunch spot with a focus on comfort food.
0: It's such a cool neighborhood and a great concept, and I know there's kind of there's family in here. This is named after your sister Jenny?
1: Yeah. That's named after my sister Jenny. It's sort of a play on a traditional Eggs Benedict. Instead of the English muffin, it's done on a buttermilk biscuit. They're baked fresh in house every morning. And then we have the female bacon on there, some braised collard greens, and poached eggs and hollandaise made with real butter and eggs. And then we top it with a little bit of tarragon.
0: All right, here we go.

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7: The link between military service and ALS is gaining a lot of attention. Research shows veterans are at high risk to develop the disease, though it's unclear why. Canada's ALS Society is pushing for funding from Ottawa to get that answer. CTV's Jeremy Charron with the government's response.
8: Military veterans twice as likely to develop ALS, an alarming stat first reported on by CTV News. Now Ottawa is reacting.
9: Those reports are concerning. The direct causal connection I have not seen evidence of yet, something that our health officials may very well be following up on, our Surgeon General. This is obviously of concern.
8: The ALS Society of Canada is calling on the federal government to commit $50 million to help fund that research, in part to determine why veterans are so disproportionately affected.
10: The government can do more and should always do more. So absolutely, the government should contribute the research funding that's being requested.
8: The family of 39-year-old Bill Duff hopes his story will help. The Canadian Armed Forces veteran and father of two passed away September 4th after a decade-long battle with the disease. He gave an interview before he died, speaking with the help of a specialized communication device.
11: Living with ALS means dealing with pain every day, and I work hard to keep that part from my kids. I want the memories they carry into the future to be the good ones. Moments of joy, not a record of how hard this disease has been on our family.
8: Duff served in the Royal Canadian Navy for 16 years. In the late stages of his disease, he spoke about the importance of funding research.
11: The truth is, federal funding won't help me now. But for thousands of Canadian families, a cure, or even treatments that slow the disease, would mean everything.
8: In a statement to CTV News, Veterans Affairs Minister Jill McKnight said Veterans Affairs Canada has committed $25 million over 10 years to the Canadian Institute for Military and Veterans Health Research. Bill Duff is no longer here to tell his story, but there is hope his legacy can stop it from being repeated.
11: Federal funding matters because I don't want other families to experience what mine has.
12: Veterans Affairs points to past funding commitments for broad veterans health research, but the ask is for a specific investment to help answer questions about why veterans are twice as likely to get ALS. The government has not said specifically whether that request will be met. Jeremy Sherrill, CTV News, Ottawa.
7: Fashion has long been a way for Black communities to express identity and culture. Now the AGO is exploring more than a century of that history through Style in Sunday Best. CTV's Carol Charles got a sneak peek at the collection.
2: What we wear can say a lot about who we are. And for Black communities, fashion has often been about more than just clothes. It's been a way to express identity, pride, and place.
13: These are my dresses that my dad brought home for me one day when I was about 13.
2: That memory has stayed with fashion historian Linda Carter, who is now sharing pieces of her family's history through the clothes they wore.
13: I have my grandmother's outfit from like 1926. I have my mother's clothes also from that time.
2: Carter's pieces are part of Sunday Best, the Art Gallery of Ontario's new exhibition, bringing together more than 50 garments, along with photographs, paintings, accessories, and time-based media.
14: In every single era that the show explores, throughout the 20s and 30s, into the 50s and 60s, 80s and 90s, and even now, this sense of showing up to a moment dressed in our best selves is something that is incredibly important to Black experiences.
2: The exhibition begins in the 1880s, when dressing your best could carry a deeper meaning. For Black communities facing discrimination, clothing could be a way to push back against stereotypes and express dignity, success, and self-confidence.
14: There was always a perception of Blackness as being degenerate, as being unschooled, as being something that is not worthy of attention. And I think to dress in one's best self was first and foremost a reminder for us of who we were and who we are.
2: And as people emigrated around the world in generations, they carried those traditions with them while adding their own ideas and influences. For Ghanaian designer Spencer Badu, that connection to family is still part of the creative process.
15: Our knit shirt, really reimagining a shirt and a tie, very emblematic of this theme of Sunday's Best, something that I saw my dad and my brother wear, and trying to ultimately create something that felt modern.
2: Different generations may put their own spin on what they wear, but the meaning behind it can remain the same.
13: I think it's a perfect way to preserve our history, and also so you'll see it in the living clothes.
2: Sunday Best will open to the public on October 13th. Carol Charles, CTV News.
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0: Good evening. We begin with breaking news in Scarborough, where three people have been rushed to hospital after a serious crash. It happened just before 10 o'clock near Scarborough Golf Club Road in Lawrence. Toronto police say two vehicles collided, one of them flipping over as a result. Paramedics say an elderly man and woman were sent to hospital in critical condition, while a third man was taken to hospital with minor injuries. One person was assessed at the scene. An investigation into the cause of the crash is ongoing. In only 15 days, Torontonians will elect their next mayor, and frontrunners Olivia Chow and Brad Bradford are spending their long weekend on the campaign trail. Today was also your final chance to cast a ballot in the advance polls ahead of Election Day. With more, here's CP24's Andrew Brennan.
1: As the sun sets on the final day of advance polling here in the city of Toronto, the question is how many people will have cast ballots early? There's, of course, other questions that are more important in the grand scheme of things, like who wins the election. But for both of the major candidates running for mayor, they really do want to have as many votes in the can as they can. And every vote counts. So, as we look at not only voter participation rate in advance and on voting day, something to keep an eye on in the next couple of weeks, but also how candidates are trying to carry their message home in what's coming to be the home stretch, let's start with the incumbent, Olivia Chow, campaigning not only with family on this Thanksgiving Sunday, her stepson Mike Layton, also running for council, and also with her granddaughter. She goes back to looking at her first 3 years as a starting point. And then, as she puts it, wanting to move forward.
2: We could continue to move forward together to create a life that is more affordable, or we can go backwards to the times where the TDC cuts and library cuts being threatened. All of that is on a choice. This choice in this election is simple. Do we go forward to make life more affordable, or do we go backwards of cuts?
1: For his part, Brad Bradford continues to hammer home the message that he's the change candidate and ultimately trying to position himself as that person that can change things for everybody out there in Toronto at City Hall. He pointed to what he wants to do versus what he believes is the status quo at this time.
3: And I think affordability is so top of mind right now here in Toronto, because under the current mayor, our NDP mayor, Olivia Chow, property taxes have gone up by nearly 20%. Wow. That's not affordable. So Wow. We have a plan to freeze property taxes for the first year we're in office, do an independent line-by-line review of the budget. Has it been done at City Hall for 15 years? And I promise you, there are savings, there is waste, there are efficiencies to be had.
1: So as these candidates still continue to do the work of trying to get out every vote and also add as many voters as possible to their side before Election Day, with advance polling ending, something to think about here. Normally only about 6-7% of the electorate that are eligible voters ultimately cast ballots in advance. That is usually over 100,000 people. But at the same time, we're looking also to voting day. How many people will be brought out to vote and compelled to vote this time around? Will it be like the last campaign with Olivia Chow in that by-election winning with about 40% of people casting their votes? Or will it be more subdued, like when John Tory got his third term, a shortened one at that, but with only 30% of people casting a ballot back in 2022? I'll send it back to you.
0: We'll have more news in a moment, but first, here's a live look at the city tonight. A relatively nice night in the city after what was a somewhat unsettled day, as we take a first look at the satellite radar. And you can see there's some precipitation moving off to the east that had been working its way through the Golden Horseshoe for much of the day. We saw those showers coming off and on. And the conditions right now, 14 degrees in the Golden Horseshoe, staying relatively warm when you consider how warm things usually are at this time of year. And moving forward, we can see overnight at a glance, it'll go down to 10 degrees tonight, but the norm is about 6 degrees. It will remain cloudy with slight winds coming from the north. Sunrise tomorrow will be at 7:28 a.m. We'll have more weather coming up in just a little bit. An impaired driving charge has been laid following a serious early morning crash. Several vehicles were involved in the collision. It happened at about 1:30 this morning near Bathurst and DuPont. One of the vehicles crashed into a building, ending up on a sidewalk. Police say a woman now faces a charge of impaired driving. No names have been released. One person was taken to hospital with serious non-life-threatening injuries. Peel police say a Brampton man wanted in connection with an attempted murder investigation has now surrendered to officers. 35-year-old Vimal Mohan turned himself in after police issued a warrant for his arrest in connection with a stabbing that happened on October 7th. Investigators allege the victim suffered serious injuries and was taken to hospital. Mohan had been wanted on a charge of attempted murder. Police announced Sunday that he has since surrendered to Peel police and is now in custody. Durham police are issuing a warning about a high-risk offender being released from custody today. Police warn 48-year-old Keith Constantine poses a significant risk to the community, especially children. He'll have to live under strict conditions, including wearing a GPS monitor, and he's not allowed to communicate with anyone under the age of 16. He has a lengthy record, including sexual assault and robbery. Durham police are asking anyone who sees him engaging in suspicious or dangerous behavior to call 911 right away. Several Second Harvest food trucks are out of service after being vandalized this Thanksgiving weekend at their Etobicoke facility. Security footage captured around midnight last night shows the moment suspects approached the vehicles from the parking lot of Second Harvest located at 120 the East Mall north of the Queensway. The food rescue organization says the suspects removed parts of the exhaust systems and stole the catalytic converters.
4: The timing is horrible. We work 7 days a week. We have trucks on the road. And so fortunately, we had a few today that we could use. But what happens on Tuesday, we don't know. It's really hard to rent that many trucks all at once. And truly, we don't have the money to be renting all these trucks. Everything is more expensive right now. And so this is a time of year. I mean, it's always a time of year that people need food. Don't get me wrong. But this is just extra devastating, like over Thanksgiving weekend.
0: Toronto police are aware of the incident and say they're looking into the matter. A patient with a rare disease is coming forward saying the provincial government's new policy to deny funding to most out-of-country drugs could mean she could die. As John Woodward reports, the new drug is very expensive and she soon won't be able to pay for it herself.
5: There are dozens of loving cards on Holly Wardlow's mantle, support from friends and family who want to see her keep going.
6: It's very scary and it's very sad.
5: Wardlow was diagnosed with a rare liver cancer called an NRG1 fusion. Only about 5 Ontarians a year get it. Doctors told the University of Toronto anthropologist she could be dead in months.
6: If it grows any bigger, it could compromise liver function and then you'll die. It was shocking. I just couldn't believe it was happening to me.
5: But there was hope, a new drug called Bizengri. It's now shrinking her tumor. A few months more, doctors might be able to operate.
7: Patients have a much better quality of life than chemotherapy, and it's more effective than chemotherapy. So it's a really nice option.
5: The catch? It's extraordinarily expensive. At about $78,000 a month, Wardlow has spent around $500,000 and wiped out her savings.
6: We're running out. And I'm lucky. My parents have paid for a dose. My brother has paid for a dose.
5: She turned to Cancer Care Ontario's case-by-case review program, which says it was designed for unusual life-threatening cases like hers. She was denied. Ontario's health ministry pointed CTV News to a change in policy it made after losing a court battle with another patient seeking treatment in the United States, Alex Shred.
8: The new policy is designed to only fund drugs that have been approved countrywide. That wouldn't apply to Bizengri. It was approved under Health Canada's special access program just for Holly.
5: The province said allowing the old policy to continue could cost OHIP $5.2 billion each year and would create a backdoor for global pharmaceutical companies to avoid negotiating directly with the province to achieve more competitive pricing. That process requires the manufacturer, Partner Therapeutics, to start the approval process in Canada. But it said to CTV News its efforts are limited to the United States.
6: And I feel like the Ontario government just told me to just go die already. Because that's what it feels like.
5: Wardlow has turned to a GoFundMe, which has raised about $57,000 so far, almost enough for another month. John Woodward, CTV News.
0: We'll have more news in a moment on CTV News Toronto. Stay with us.
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18: Welcome back. You're looking west over the city tonight at Humber Bay, and it looks relatively clear. You can see some cloud cover in the distance as we had for much of the day. And let's take a look at the province's current conditions. As we can see in Toronto, it's about 14 degrees right now. There's a patch of cold air in Muskoka as it's all the way down to 7, but most of southern Ontario appears to be in the green. 15 degrees in Wyarton and Chatham-Kent up to 15 degrees as well. As we get to look at the overnight conditions, it'll stay at about 10 degrees overnight. The normal is about 6 degrees, so we're a little bit warmer than usual, and much of the region staying warmer throughout the province of Ontario. And we'll see that temperature seem to slide down throughout the week, but we've got some warm days ahead as we wake up tomorrow. At 5 a.m., it'll stay 10 degrees, warming up through 7 a.m., and then 12 degrees by 9 a.m. is where we see the sun peeking out. There will be a lot of cloud cover tomorrow, but the temperature will be going up. Tomorrow's highs, 23 in the city of Toronto, well above normal, which would be 14 for this time of year. So it's going to be a warm day with some sun, with some cloud cover, and the possibility of showers as we look ahead to Thanksgiving at a glance. If you're enjoying that with family tomorrow, it should be a relatively nice day outside. 23 degrees, much warmer than usual. Some afternoon showers, a possibility, but only about a 30% chance, and relatively light winds. The sun setting at 6:39 p.m. tomorrow. The days are getting shorter. Looking ahead to the seven-day forecast, tomorrow would be a relatively nice day, 23 degrees, staying warm into Tuesday, and mostly sunny with a chance of showers. Wednesday goes down to 18, and we can see it just slowing down throughout the week as the temperatures fall down, 14 degrees. Friday, 13 degrees. Saturday and Sunday next week look to be possibly getting down to the single digits, but that day on Sunday, a week from today, looks like it could be pretty good. Well, the head of Food Banks Mississauga says they, like many other food banks, are having a tough time keeping up with unprecedented demand.
19: There's not anything that we're seeing right now that's going to alleviate the pressure that food banks are experiencing. People's incomes are so far below what it takes to just live in our community. The living wage in the GTA is about $27 an hour, and minimum wage is a full $10 below that. So even for people who are working harder than they've ever worked, working more than one or two jobs, they just don't have enough money for $2,700 rent. And the fact that groceries now cost a family almost $20,000 for the year.
18: And it's not just here in the GTA. Food banks right across the country are struggling. According to Food Banks Canada, some 2.2 million people had to use their services to get by. That's double the numbers from just 6 years ago. Well, a Thanksgiving tradition that helps feed families in Toronto's Downsview community was held today. 300 hampers containing holiday meals were handed out at the Downsview Park Merchants Market. Each one contained turkey, potatoes, and cranberry sauce. The giveaway, which is supported by Northcrest Developments, has been held every year since 2020. Organizers say it's added meaning to this year because more and more people in the city are grappling with food insecurity.
20: It's been 7 years. We haven't seen the need diminish.
1: And that's not a great thing. You would hope that food inflation would have come down by now. It really hasn't. In fact, we're giving away more turkeys than we ever have before. The lineups are longer than I've ever seen them.
3: Organizers say Toronto Food Bank's recorded 4.1 million visits last year, which was up more than 300% since 2019. We'll have more in just a couple of minutes. Stay with us.
5: Were you talking about me? Bravo!

0: I'm Katie Dawson. I'm a singer-songwriter. I write and perform all my own music. You can find my music on all streaming services. But here's the thing with that. You don't actually own your music, and there's data tracking involved. Wouldn't it be nice to own something you love? 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Check out this record right here. It's glow-in-the-dark vinyl. Or how about this one? There's 24-karat gold leaf flake directly in the vinyl. This has never been done before on a vinyl record. Records should be fun, unique, and collectible. And the music on them should be great, too. Do you like rock and roll, folk, country, and rockabilly? Well, I've done all that and more, and I think you'll love it. Don't believe me? Just ask them.
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13: Welcome back. If you forgot something for Thanksgiving dinner, you might have to get creative because many stores and services will be closed this holiday Monday. Most grocery stores will be closed on Monday, as well as the LCBO and banks and government offices. Toronto Public Libraries will also be closed tomorrow. As for what's open, most attractions will be operating, and Canada's Wonderland will be open on Thanksgiving Monday for the first time ever. Some malls, including the Eaton Centre, Square One, Pacific Mall, and Vaughan Mills, will also be open. If you're taking transit this long weekend, there are a few service changes to keep in mind. There's no service on Line 2 between Kipling and Jane stations tonight as infrastructure work continues. Shuttle buses are running instead. On Thanksgiving Monday, Line 2 service will start late between St. George and Broadview stations, with buses covering that stretch until 11 a.m. Otherwise, service will run on a holiday schedule similar to Sunday schedule starting at 6 a.m. And there's no major service changes to GO Transit service tonight, but a reminder that tomorrow trains and buses will operate on a Saturday schedule for Thanksgiving. That means no train service on the Richmond Hill or Milton lines. Full details are on the GO Train website. Speaking of transit, a couple is issuing a warning to Via Rail customers about a booking scam that could have easily gone unnoticed. They bought a real train ticket but were overcharged, and someone else was pocketing the extra cash. CTV's Travis Fortnum has more.
14: A simple train trip from Windsor to London took an unexpected turn when Greg Atherton's wife searched online for Via Rail's phone number.
15: She was searching Google, she saw it, and she said, okay, well, this looks fine.
14: She got a real ticket, but Atherton says the $82 fare cost them $120. And that wasn't the only charge.
15: So there was a ticket charge on there, and then there was another charge for $72.
14: The explanation when she tried booking her return trip?
15: What got us suspicious was he said to her, well, we have to charge you $50 US. And she asked why. She said it was for the tariffs. So she said, oh, no, I'm going to cancel. He said, you can't cancel now, but she did anyways.
14: But their bank said that $72 charge was for a hotel in Wisconsin. So they went straight to Via Rail.
15: I started investigating, and we called Via Rail. They said, no, that's not the website.
14: Greg drove to pick his wife up in London. They reported the incident to police and contacted their bank.
15: When you get older, you trust people. And now we're just like, we don't trust websites. We don't trust this anymore.
16: Criminals are increasingly using techniques to ensure that their non-legitimate websites and resources show up at the top of a search. They're gaming the system so that legitimate sources are shared further down. So we owe it to ourselves to do really good research. In other words, don't just do one search, do multiple.
14: Atherton says the institutions involved, Via Rail and his bank, were both very helpful, and they got their money back for the unused ticket. Now, a warning for other travelers.
15: Be careful when you're surfing the web. Be careful you have the true website, and hopefully it never happens to them.
14: Travis Fortnum, CTV News.

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13: Hi, I am the Chief Resident, Dr. Larson. 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
18: These are my dresses that my dad brought home for me one day when I was about 13.
17: That memory has stayed with fashion historian Linda Carter, who is now sharing pieces of her family's history through the clothes they wore.
18: I have my grandmother's outfit from like 1926. I have my mother's clothes also from that time.
17: Carter's pieces are part of Sunday Best, the Art Gallery of Ontario's new exhibition, bringing together more than 50 garments, along with photographs, paintings, accessories, and time-based media.
19: In every single era that the show explores, throughout the 20s and 30s, into the 50s and 60s, 80s and 90s, and even now, this sense of showing up to a moment dressed in our best selves is something that is incredibly important to black experiences.
17: The exhibition begins in the 1880s, when dressing your best could carry a deeper meaning. For black communities facing discrimination, clothing could be a way to push back against stereotypes and express dignity, success, and self-confidence.
19: there was always a perception of blackness as being degenerate, as being unschooled, as being something that is not worthy of attention. And I think to dress in one's best self was first and foremost a reminder for us of who we were and who we are.
17: And as people emigrated around the world in generations, they carried those traditions with them while adding their own ideas and influences. For Ghanaian designer Spencer Badu, that connection to family is still part of the creative process.
3: Our knit shirt, really reimagining a shirt and a tie, very emblematic of this theme of Sunday's Best, something that I saw my dad and my brother wear, and trying to ultimately create something that felt modern.
17: Different generations may put their own spin on what they wear, but the meaning behind it can remain the same.
18: I think it's a perfect way to preserve our history, and also so you'll see it in the living clothes.
17: Sunday Best will open to the public on October 13th. Carol Charles, CTV News.
16: And that's our report for this evening. 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For all of us at CTV News, have a good night. I'm Sean Leithong. We'll see you tomorrow.

0: Good evening. We begin with breaking news in Scarborough, where three people have been rushed to hospital after a serious crash. It happened just before 10 o'clock near Scarborough Golf Club Road in Lawrence. Toronto police say two vehicles collided, one of them flipping over as a result. Paramedics say an elderly man and woman were sent to hospital in critical condition, while a third man was taken to hospital with minor injuries. One person was assessed at the scene. An investigation into the cause of the crash is ongoing. In only 15 days, Torontonians will elect their next mayor, and frontrunners Olivia Chow and Brad Bradford are spending their long weekend on the campaign trail. Today was also your final chance to cast a ballot in the advance polls ahead of Election Day. With more, here's CP24's Andrew Brennan.
1: As the sun sets on the final day of advance polling here in the city of Toronto, the question is how many people will have cast ballots early? There's, of course, other questions that are more important in the grand scheme of things, like who wins the election. But for both of the major candidates running for mayor, they really do want to have as many votes in the can as they can. And every vote counts. So, as we look at not only voter participation rate in advance and on voting day, something to keep an eye on in the next couple of weeks, but also how candidates are trying to carry their message home in what's coming to be the home stretch, let's start with the incumbent, Olivia Chow, campaigning not only with family on this Thanksgiving Sunday, her stepson Mike Layton, also running for council, and also with her granddaughter. She goes back to looking at her first 3 years as a starting point, and then, as she puts it, wanting to move forward.
2: We could continue to move forward together to create a life that is more affordable, or we can go backwards to the times where the TDC cuts and library cuts being threatened. All of that is on a choice. This choice in this election is simple. Do we go forward to make life more affordable, or do we go backwards of cuts?
1: For his part, Brad Bradford continues to hammer home the message that he's the change candidate and ultimately trying to position himself as that person that can change things for everybody out there in Toronto at City Hall. He pointed to what he wants to do versus what he believes is the status quo at this time.
3: And I think affordability is so top of mind right now here in Toronto because under the current mayor, our NDP mayor, Olivia Chow, property taxes have gone up by nearly 20%. Wow. That's not affordable. So we have a plan to freeze property taxes for the first year we're in office, do an independent line-by-line review of the budget. Has it been done at City Hall for 15 years? And I promise you, there are savings, there is waste, there are efficiencies to be had.
1: So as these candidates still continue to do the work of trying to get out every vote and also add as many voters as possible to their side before Election Day, with advance polling ending, something to think about here. Normally only about 6-7% of the electorate that are eligible voters ultimately cast ballots in advance. That is usually over 100,000 people. But at the same time, we're looking also to voting day. How many people will be brought out to vote and compelled to vote this time around? Will it be like the last campaign with Olivia Chow in that by-election, winning with about 40% of people casting their votes? Or will it be more subdued, like when John Tory got his third term, a shortened one at that, but with only 30% of people casting a ballot back in 2022? I'll send it back to you.
0: We'll have more news in a moment, but first, here's a live look at the city tonight. It's a relatively nice night in the city after what was a somewhat unsettled day, as we take a first look at the satellite radar. And you can see there's some precipitation moving off to the east that had been working its way through the Golden Horseshoe for much of the day. We saw those showers coming off and on. And the conditions right now, 14 degrees in the Golden Horseshoe, staying relatively warm when you consider how warm things usually are at this time of year. And moving forward, we can see overnight at a glance, it'll go down to 10 degrees tonight, but the norm is about 6 degrees. It will remain cloudy with slight winds coming from the north. Sunrise tomorrow will be at 7:28 a.m. We'll have more weather coming up in just a little bit. An impaired driving charge has been laid following a serious early morning crash. Several vehicles were involved in the collision. It happened at about 1:30 this morning near Bathurst and DuPont. One of the vehicles crashed into a building, ending up on a sidewalk. Police say a woman now faces a charge of impaired driving. No names have been released. One person was taken to hospital with serious non-life-threatening injuries. Peel police say a Brampton man wanted in connection with an attempted murder investigation has now surrendered to officers. 35-year-old Vimal Mohan turned himself in after police issued a warrant for his arrest in connection with a stabbing that happened on October 7th. Investigators allege the victim suffered serious injuries and was taken to hospital. Mohan had been wanted on a charge of attempted murder. Police announced Sunday that he since surrendered to Peel police and is now in custody. Durham police are issuing a warning about a high-risk offender being released from custody today. Police warn 48-year-old Keith Constantin poses a significant risk to the community, especially children. He'll have

0: The timing is horrible. We work 7 days a week. We have trucks on the road. And so fortunately, we had a few today that we could use. But what happens on Tuesday, we don't know. It's really hard to rent that many trucks all at once. And truly, we don't have the money to be renting all these trucks. Everything is more expensive right now. And so this is a time of year. I mean, it's always a time of year that people need food. Don't get me wrong. But this is just extra devastating, like over Thanksgiving weekend.
1: Toronto police are aware of the incident and say they're looking into the matter. A patient with a rare disease is coming forward saying the provincial government's new policy to deny funding to most out-of-country drugs could mean she could die. As John Woodward reports, the new drug is very expensive and she soon won't be able to pay for it herself.
2: There are dozens of loving cards on Holly Wardlow's mantle, support from friends and family who want to see her keep going.
3: It's very scary and it's very sad.
2: Wardlow was diagnosed with a rare liver cancer called an NRG1 fusion. Only about 5 Ontarians a year get it. Doctors told the University of Toronto anthropologist she could be dead in months.
3: If it grows any bigger, it could compromise liver function and then you'll die. It was shocking. I just couldn't believe it was happening to me.
2: But there was hope, a new drug called Bizengri. It's now shrinking her tumor. A few months more, doctors might be able to operate.
4: Patients have a much better quality of life than chemotherapy, and it's more effective than chemotherapy. So it's a really nice option.
2: The catch? It's extraordinarily expensive. At about $78,000 a month, Wardlow has spent around $500,000 and wiped out her savings.
3: We're running out. And I'm lucky. My parents have paid for a dose. My brother has paid for a dose.
2: She turned to Cancer Care Ontario's case-by-case review program, which says it was designed for unusual life-threatening cases like hers. She was denied. Ontario's health ministry pointed CTV News to a change in policy it made after losing a court battle with another patient seeking treatment in the United States, Alex Shred.
5: The new policy is designed to only fund drugs that have been approved countrywide. That wouldn't apply to Bizengri. It was approved under Health Canada's special access program just for Holly.
2: The province said allowing the old policy to continue could cost OHIP $5.2 billion each year and would create a backdoor for global pharmaceutical companies to avoid negotiating directly with the province to achieve more competitive pricing. That process requires the manufacturer, Partner Therapeutics, to start the approval process in Canada. But it said to CTV News its efforts are limited to the United States.
3: And I feel like the Ontario government just told me to just go die already. Because that's what it feels like.
2: Wardlow has turned to a GoFundMe, which has raised about $57,000 so far, almost enough for another month. John Woodward, CTV News.
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1: Oh, yeah. Like up to 90 new prizes of $100,000 on every draw.
0: Yeah, right. And aliens exist.
2: Believe it.
3: Wait, you've never been to the Royal? 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Oh, yeah. Don't miss Western Day.

0: action-packed rodeos on Sunday, this is going to be a tradition, I promise you. 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
10: Welcome back. You're looking west over the city tonight at Humber Bay, and it looks relatively clear. You can see some cloud cover in the distance as we had for much of the day. And let's take a look at the province's current conditions. As we can see in Toronto, it's about 14 degrees right now. There's a patch of cold air in Muskoka as it's all the way down to 7, but most of southern Ontario appears to be in the green. 15 degrees in Wyarton and Chatham-Kent up to 15 degrees as well. As we get to look at the overnight conditions, it'll stay at about 10 degrees overnight. The normal is about 6 degrees, so we're a little bit warmer than usual, and much of the region staying warmer throughout the province of Ontario. And we'll see that temperature seem to slide down throughout the week, but we've got some warm days ahead as we wake up tomorrow. At 5 a.m., it'll stay 10 degrees, warming up through 7 a.m., and then 12 degrees by 9 a.m. is where we see the sun peeking out. There will be a lot of cloud cover tomorrow, but the temperature will be going up. Tomorrow's highs, 23 in the city of Toronto, well above normal, which would be 14 for this time of year. So it's going to be a warm day with some sun, with some cloud cover, and the possibility of showers as we look ahead to Thanksgiving at a glance. If you're enjoying that with family tomorrow, it should be a relatively nice day outside. 23 degrees, much warmer than usual. Some afternoon showers, a possibility, but only about a 30% chance, and relatively light winds. The sun setting at 6:39 p.m. tomorrow. The days are getting shorter. Looking ahead to the seven-day forecast, tomorrow would be a relatively nice day, 23 degrees, staying warm into Tuesday, and mostly sunny with a chance of showers. Wednesday goes down to 18, and we can see it just slowing down throughout the week as the temperatures fall down, 14 degrees. Friday, 13 degrees. Saturday and Sunday next week look to be possibly getting down to the single digits, but that day on Sunday, a week from today, looks like it could be pretty good. Well, the head of food banks Mississauga says they, like many other food banks, are having a tough time keeping up with unprecedented demand.
11: There's not anything that we're seeing right now that's going to alleviate the pressure that food banks are experiencing. People's incomes are so far below what it takes to just live in our community. The living wage in the GTA is about $27 an hour, and minimum wage is a full $10 below that. So even for people who are working harder than they've ever worked, working more than one or two jobs, they just don't have enough money for $2,700 rent. And the fact that groceries now cost a family almost $20,000 for the year.
10: And it's not just here in the GTA. Food banks right across the country are struggling. According to Food Banks Canada, some 2.2 million people had to use their services to get by. That's double the numbers from just 6 years ago. Well, a Thanksgiving tradition that helps feed families in Toronto's Downsview community was held today. 300 hampers containing holiday meals were handed out at the Downsview Park Merchants Market. Each one contained turkey, potatoes, and cranberry sauce. The giveaway, which is supported by Northcrest Developments, has been held every year since 2020. Organizers say it's added meaning to this year because more and more people in the city are grappling with food insecurity.
12: It's been 7 years. We haven't seen the need diminish. And that's not a great thing. You would hope that food inflation would have come down by now. It really hasn't. In fact, we're giving away more turkeys than we ever have before. The lineups are longer than I've ever seen them.
10: Organizers say Toronto Food Bank's recorded 4.1 million visits last year, which was up more than 300% since 2019. We'll have more in just a couple of minutes. Stay with us.
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13: 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You never know what they're going to do.
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14: Welcome back. If you forgot something for Thanksgiving dinner, you might have to get creative because many stores and services will be closed this holiday Monday. Most grocery stores will be closed on Monday, as well as the LCBO and banks and government offices. Toronto Public Libraries will also be closed tomorrow. As for what's open, most attractions will be operating, and Canada's Wonderland will be open on Thanksgiving Monday for the first time ever. Some malls, including the Eaton Centre, Square One, Pacific Mall, and Vaughan Mills, will also be open. If you're taking transit this long weekend, there are a few service changes to keep in mind. There's no service on Line 2 between Kipling and Jane stations tonight as infrastructure work continues. Shuttle buses are running instead. On Thanksgiving Monday, Line 2 service will start late between St. George and Broadview stations, with buses covering that stretch until 11 a.m. Otherwise, service will run on a holiday schedule similar to Sunday schedule starting at 6 a.m. And there's no major service changes to GO Transit service tonight, but a reminder that tomorrow trains and buses will operate on a Saturday schedule for Thanksgiving. That means no train service on the Richmond Hill or Milton lines. Full details are on the GO Train website. Speaking of transit, a couple is issuing a warning to Via Rail customers about a booking scam that could have easily gone unnoticed. They bought a real train ticket but were overcharged, and someone else was pocketing the extra cash. CTV's Travis Fortnum has more.
15: A simple train trip from Windsor to London took an unexpected turn when Greg Atherton's wife searched online for Via Rail's phone number.
16: She was searching Google. She saw it, and she said, okay, well, this looks fine.
15: She got a real ticket, but Atherton says the $82 fare cost them $120, and that wasn't the only charge.
16: So there was a ticket charge on there, and then there was another charge for $72.
15: The explanation when she tried booking her return trip?
16: What got us suspicious was he said to her, well, we have to charge you $50 US. And she asked why. She said it was for the tariffs. So she said, oh, no, I'm going to cancel. He said, you can't cancel now, but she did anyways.
15: But their bank said that $72 charge was for a hotel in Wisconsin. So they went straight to Via Rail.
16: I started investigating, and We called Via Rail. They said, no, that's not the website.
15: Greg drove to pick his wife up in London. They reported the incident to police and contacted their bank.
16: When you get older, you trust people. And now we're just like, we don't trust websites. We don't trust this anymore.
17: Criminals are increasingly using techniques to ensure that their non-legitimate websites and resources show up at the top of a search. They're gaming the system so that legitimate sources are shared further down. So we owe it to ourselves to do really good research. In other words, don't just do one search, do multiple.
15: Atherton says the institutions involved, Via Rail and his bank, were both very helpful, and they got their money back for the unused ticket. Now, a warning for other travelers.
16: Be careful when you're surfing the web. Be careful you have the true website, and hopefully it never happens to them.
15: Travis Fortnum, CTV News.

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10: Oh, yeah.
11: Justin, check this out.
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11: Turning people's gold
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13: I knew this day would come.
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15: This just makes sense.
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18: I lost someone really close to me from cancer. 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The only real way to check that out is with the whole body MRI. Receiving my results was the best feeling in the world. Finding out that nothing was seriously wrong. What more could you ask for?
19: Detect early stage cancers and over 500 other diseases with zero radiation. Peace of mind is just a scan away.

0: Chuck's a wanderer, a lover of the open road. To some, he's a legend. 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
9: 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And for black communities, fashion has often been about more than just clothes. It's been a way to express identity, pride, and place.
10: These are my dresses that my dad brought home for me one day when I was about 13.
9: That memory has stayed with fashion historian Linda Carter, who is now sharing pieces of her family's history through the clothes they wore.
10: I have my grandmother's outfit from like 1926. I have my mother's clothes also from that time.
9: Carter's pieces are part of Sunday Best, the Art Gallery of Ontario's new exhibition, bringing together more than 50 garments, along with photographs, paintings, accessories, and time-based media.
11: In every single era that the show explores, throughout the 20s and 30s, into the 50s and 60s, 80s and 90s, and even now, this sense of showing up to a moment dressed in our best selves is something that is incredibly important to black experiences.
9: The exhibition begins in the 1880s, when dressing your best could carry a deeper meaning. 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
11: There was always a perception of blackness as being degenerate, as being unschooled, as being something that is not worthy of attention. And I think to dress in one's best self was first and foremost a reminder for us of who we were and who we are.
9: And as people emigrated around the world in generations, they carried those traditions with them while adding their own ideas and influences. For Ghanaian designer Spencer Badu, that connection to family is still part of the creative process.
12: Our knit shirt, really reimagining a shirt and a tie, very emblematic of this theme of Sunday's Best, something that I saw my dad and my brother wear, and trying to ultimately create something that felt modern.
9: Different generations may put their own spin on what they wear, but the meaning behind it can remain the same.
10: I think it's a perfect way to preserve our history, and also so you'll see it in the living clothes.
9: Sunday Best will open to the public on October 13th. Carol Charles, CTV News.
8: And that's our report for this evening. 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For all of us at CTV News, have a good night. I'm Sean Leithong. We'll see you tomorrow.

0: three people have been rushed to hospital after a serious crash in Scarborough. Details just ahead. Toronto's mayoral candidates made their final push for votes as advanced polling wrapped up ahead of Election Day. A man wanted in connection with a violent Brampton stabbing has now turned himself into police. Details ahead. This is Toronto's breaking news, CP24. Hello, I'm Natalie Van Roy. Breaking news from Scarborough, where three people have been rushed to hospital after a serious crash. It happened just before 10 o'clock near Scarborough Golf Club Road and Lawrence. Toronto police say two vehicles collided. Both of them appear to be severely damaged. Paramedics tell us an elderly man and woman were sent to hospital, the woman sustaining critical injuries while the man was in life-threatening condition. A third man was taken to hospital with minor injuries. One person was assessed at the scene. An investigation into the cause of the crash is ongoing. Stay with CP24 for the latest on this developing story. In only 15 days, Torontonians will elect their city's mayor. And front runners Olivia Chow and Brad Bradford spent their long weekend on the campaign trail. Today was also the final chance to cast a ballot in the advance polls ahead of Election Day. CP24's Andrew Brennan reports.
1: As the sun sets on the final day of advance polling here in the city of Toronto, the question is how many people will have cast ballots early? There's, of course, other questions that are more important in the grand scheme of things, like who wins the election. But for both of the major candidates running for mayor, they really do want to have as many votes in the can as they can. And every vote counts. So, as we look at not only voter participation rate in advance and on voting day, something to keep an eye on in the next couple of weeks, but also how candidates are trying to carry their message home in what's coming to be the home stretch, let's start with the incumbent, Olivia Chow, campaigning not only with family on this Thanksgiving Sunday, her stepson Mike Layton, also running for council, and also with her granddaughter. She goes back to looking at her first 3 years as a starting point. And then, as she puts it, wanting to move forward.
2: We could continue to move forward together to create a life that is more affordable, or we can go backwards to the times where the TDC cuts and library cuts being threatened. All of that is on a choice. This choice in this election is simple. Do we go forward to make life more affordable, or do we go backwards of cuts?
1: For his part, Brad Bradford continues to hammer home the message that he's the change candidate and ultimately trying to position himself as that person that can change things for everybody out there in Toronto at City Hall. He pointed to what he wants to do versus what he believes is the status quo at this time.
3: And I think affordability is so top of mind right now here in Toronto because under the current mayor, our NDP mayor, Olivia Chow, property taxes have gone up by nearly 20%. Wow. That's not affordable. So Wow. We have a plan to freeze property taxes for the first year we're in office, do an independent line-by-line review of the budget. Has it been done at City Hall for 15 years? And I promise you, there are savings, there is waste, there are efficiencies to be had.
1: So as these candidates still continue to do the work of trying to get out every vote and also add as many voters as possible to their side before Election Day, with advance polling ending, something to think about here. Normally only about 6-7% of the electorate that are eligible voters ultimately cast ballots in advance. That is usually over 100,000 people. But at the same time, we're looking also to voting day. How many people will be brought out to vote and compelled to vote this time around? Will it be like the last campaign with Olivia Chow in that by-election, winning with about 40% of people casting their votes? Or will it be more subdued, like when John Tory got his third term, a shortened one at that, but with only 30% of people casting a ballot back in 2022? I'll send it back to you.
0: Thanks, Andrew. A suspect wanted in a stabbing in Brampton that left one person badly hurt has turned himself in. Peel police say 35-year-old Vimal Mohan has been charged with attempted murder and aggravated assault in connection to the stabbing on October 7th. The victim was taken to hospital with serious injuries. The investigation is ongoing. A Toronto man has been arrested after allegedly exposing himself to several victims on board the subway. 28-year-old Adibeo Maoli has been charged with one count of sexual assault and two counts of indecent act. It's alleged the suspect exposed himself to two victims last month on the subway at King Station before they activated the emergency alarm. A second incident happened on October 3rd at College Station. Investigators believe there are more victims. Toronto police have released images of a suspect wanted in a North York mischief investigation. Police are trying to identify this man in connection to an incident at the beginning of August. It's alleged the suspect approached a commercial building near Finch and Weston Road and spray painted a symbol on the window of the business. Anyone with information is urged to come forward. Some Ontario students say they may have to drop out after the province froze financial aid payments at private career colleges. The government says it's investigating possible misuse of public money, but students say their futures are now in limbo. CTV's Kamal Karamali has more.
4: At this Toronto college alone, roughly 400 students now face uncertainty on how they're going to pay their tuition after the province froze their student aid payments.
5: Well, actually, I'm like literally in a hard position now because like that's what I was depending on was to, you know, to survive for the few months that I'm actually in school here.
4: The freeze affects thousands of students at private career colleges across Ontario, including those training for jobs in healthcare and early childhood education. The province paused payments through the Ontario Student Assistance Program, or OSAP, after an audit flagged possible misuse of public money. Among the concerns, whether students were actually enrolled and participating in their courses and unusual patterns in applications for aid. The matter has been now referred to provincial police. The government says it can't yet rule out wider problems, so it's frozen payments across the private sector while the review continues. In a statement to CTV News, a spokesperson for Ontario's colleges and universities minister says the pause is about holding bad actors accountable and that the government is working quickly to develop options for low-interest third-party loans.
6: This pause has a huge domino effect, and in a nursing home, in the hospital, in the clinics, they're not going to have as many graduates going into the workforce.
4: Now, ongoing concern over the ripple effect in an industry that's already desperately in need of healthcare workers. Kamal Karamali, CTV News, Toronto.
0: 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We'll have a look at Toronto's top stories next.
7: A witch isn't born. 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
13: Hello? Hey, Dad. Is Mom with you?
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0: Advance voting wrapped up in Toronto as mayoral candidates make one final push to win over voters ahead of Election Day. Demand is showing no signs of slowing down at Toronto food banks, with new numbers revealing 1 in 10 residents now relies on them for help. And just as demand remains high, several second harvest trucks have been sidelined by an alleged theft at the organization's Etobicoke warehouse. Stay with CP24 for more on these stories. And for further details, head to CP24.com and the CP24 app. Volunteers came together to help Torontonians facing food insecurity this holiday weekend. More than 200 people turned out for the Daily Bread Food Bank's annual Thanksgiving food sort. They organized and packed donations for those in need. The Daily Bread says 1 in 10 people in the city are relying on a food bank to put meals on the table. It is looking to raise millions of dollars through its Thanksgiving drive. Food banks right across the GTHA and Southern Ontario are all having a hard time. The head of food banks, Mississauga, says they, like many others, are having a tough time keeping up.
1: Here in Mississauga, we yet again saw the highest ever number of people visit our network of food banks this last month. And we serve as the system behind Mississauga's network of 60 plus food programs in every neighborhood of the city. And last year, we saw over 513,000 visits from over 43,000 of our neighbors. And so what concerns me the most is we're now at a point where 1 in 10 kids in Mississauga, their households are using the food bank. And I'm concerned for the future of our community when kids are suffering without having enough food to eat.
0: Several second harvest food trucks are out of service over the Thanksgiving weekend after allegedly being vandalized at their Etobicoke facility. Security footage captured around midnight last night shows the moment that the suspects approached the vehicles from the parking lot of Second Harvest, located at 120 the East Mall, north of the Queensway. The food rescue organization says the suspects removed parts of the exhaust systems and stole the catalytic converters. Toronto police are aware of the incident and are looking into the matter.
2: Well, the timing is horrible. We work 7 days a week. We have trucks on the road. And so fortunately, we had a few today that we could use. But what happens on Tuesday, we don't know. It's really hard to rent that many trucks all at once. And truly, we don't have the money to be renting all these trucks. Everything is more expensive right now. And so this is a time of year. I mean, it's always a time of year that people need food. Don't get me wrong. But this is just extra devastating, like over Thanksgiving weekend.
0: This is not the first time that Second Harvest trucks have been the subject of vandalism. Back on New Year's Day, 4 vehicles were damaged when suspects entered the Etobicoke facility and, according to Second Harvest, poured water into some of the truck's gas tanks. If you need to run errands for Thanksgiving, you may be running short on time. Most grocery stores will be closed Monday, as well as the LCBO and banks and government offices. Toronto Public Library branches will be closed as well. As for what's open, most attractions will be operating, and Canada's Wonderland will be open on Thanksgiving Monday for the first time ever. Some malls, including the Eaton Centre, Square One, Pacific Mall, and Vaughan Mills, will be open. This is Toronto's breaking news, CP24. We'll have a look at Toronto's top stories next.
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0: A couple is issuing a warning to Via Rail customers about a booking scam that could have easily gone unnoticed. They bought a real train ticket but were overcharged, and someone else was pocketing the extra cash. CTV's Travis Fortnum has this story.
10: A simple train trip from Windsor to London took an unexpected turn when Greg Atherton's wife searched online for Via Rail's phone number.
11: She was searching Google, she saw it, and she said, okay, well, this looks fine.
10: She got a real ticket, but Atherton says the $82 fare cost them $120. And that wasn't the only charge.
11: So there was a ticket charge on there, and then there was another charge for $72.
10: The explanation when she tried booking her return trip?
11: What got us suspicious was he said to her, well, we have to charge you $50 US. And she asked why. She said it was for the tariffs. So she said, oh, no, I'm going to cancel. He said, you can't cancel now, but she did anyways.
10: But their bank said that $72 charge was for a hotel in Wisconsin. So they went straight to Via Rail.
11: I started investigating, and we called Via Rail. They said, no, that's not the website.
10: Greg drove to pick his wife up in London. They reported the incident to police and contacted their bank.
11: When you get older, you trust people. And now we're just like, we don't trust websites. We don't trust this anymore.
12: Criminals are increasingly using techniques to ensure that their non-legitimate websites and resources show up at the top of a search. They're gaming the system so that legitimate sources are shared further down. So we owe it to ourselves to do really good research. In other words, don't just do one search, do multiple.
10: Atherton says the institutions involved, Via Rail and his bank, were both very helpful, and they got their money back for the unused ticket. Now, a warning for other travelers.
11: Be careful when you're surfing the web. Be careful you have the true website, and hopefully it never happens to them.
10: Travis Fortnum, CTV News.
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0: Toronto takes brunch very seriously, and we're diving fork first into a must-visit spot that's worth lining up for. In the heart of the Junction, Dirty Food Eatery brings bold, funky brunch energy. Come with me. Let's discover what's on the menu. Eggs Jenny on a buttermilk biscuit with collard greens and their crispy house potatoes, they're next level. And don't skip the sips. The wide array of signature cocktails makes this a brunch party, not just a meal. All right, I'm here with Leslie from Dirty Food Eatery, and wow. We're exploring the city for some incredible spots, and this, I think we've definitely stumbled on one. Tell me a little bit about the vibe of Dirty Food Eatery, and what was kind of the inspiration for opening it up back in 2016?
1: Yeah, so we've been here almost 10 years now. It's just sort of like a casual brunch spot with a focus on comfort food.
0: It's such a cool neighborhood and a great concept, and I know there's kind of there's family in here. This is named after your sister Jenny?
1: Yeah. That's named after my sister Jenny. It's sort of a play on a traditional Eggs Benedict. Instead of the English muffin, it's done on a buttermilk biscuit. They're baked fresh in house every morning. And then we have the female bacon on there, some braised collard greens, and poached eggs and hollandaise made with real butter and eggs. And then we top it with a little bit of tarragon.
0: All right, here we go.

I tell you, Leslie, this is absolutely delicious. Dirty Food Eatery has definitely perfected lazy mid-morning meals. I mean, come hungry, leave obsessed. Let's do brunch. For more information, head to cp24.com.

0: I'm Katie Dawson. I'm a singer-songwriter. I write and perform all my own music. You can find my music on all streaming services. But here's the thing with that. You don't actually own your music, and there's data tracking involved. Wouldn't it be nice to own something you love? All of my music is available in hard copy directly from my website, katiedawson.ca, whether that's vinyl, CD, or even cassettes. Check out this record right here. It's glow-in-the-dark vinyl. Or how about this one? There's 24-karat gold leaf flake directly in the vinyl. This has never been done before on a vinyl record. Records should be fun, unique, and collectible. And the music on them should be great, too. Do you like rock and roll, folk, country, and rockabilly? Well, I've done all that and more, and I think you'll love it. Don't believe me? Just ask them.
1: Katie Dawson is my favorite artist to play when it's a sunny day, I'm driving the car, sunroof's up.
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0: The link between military service and ALS is gaining a lot of attention. Research shows veterans are at high risk to develop the disease, though it's unclear why. Canada's ALS Society is pushing for funding from Ottawa to get that answer. CTV's Jeremy Charron with the government's response.
1: Military veterans twice as likely to develop ALS, an alarming stat first reported on by CTV News. Now Ottawa is reacting.
2: Those reports are concerning. The direct causal connection I have not seen evidence of yet, something that our health officials may very well be following up on, our Surgeon General. This is obviously of concern.
1: The ALS Society of Canada is calling on the federal government to commit $50 million to help fund that research, in part to determine why veterans are so disproportionately affected.
3: The government can do more and should always do more. So absolutely, the government should contribute the research funding that's being requested.
1: The family of 39-year-old Bill Duff hopes his story will help. The Canadian Armed Forces veteran and father of two passed away September 4th after a decade-long battle with the disease. He gave an interview before he died, speaking with the help of a specialized communication device.
4: Living with ALS means dealing with pain every day, and I work hard to keep that part from my kids. I want the memories they carry into the future to be the good ones. Moments of joy, not a record of how hard this disease has been on our family.
1: Duff served in the Royal Canadian Navy for 16 years. In the late stages of his disease, he spoke about the importance of funding research.
4: The truth is, federal funding won't help me now. But for thousands of Canadian families, a cure, or even treatments that slow the disease, would mean everything.
1: In a statement to CTV News, Veterans Affairs Minister Jill McKnight said Veterans Affairs Canada has committed $25 million over 10 years to the Canadian Institute for Military and Veterans Health Research. Bill Duff is no longer here to tell his story, but there is hope his legacy can stop it from being repeated.
4: Federal funding matters because I don't want other families to experience what mine has.
5: Veterans Affairs points to past funding commitments for broad veterans health research, but the ask is for a specific investment to help answer questions about why veterans are twice as likely to get ALS. The government has not said specifically whether that request will be met. Jeremy Sherrill, CTV News, Ottawa.
0: Fashion has long been a way for Black communities to express identity and culture. Now the AGO is exploring more than a century of that history through Style in Sunday Best. CTV's Carol Charles got a sneak peek at the collection.
6: What we wear can say a lot about who we are. And for Black communities, fashion has often been about more than just clothes. It's been a way to express identity, pride, and place.
7: These are my dresses that my dad brought home for me one day when I was about 13.
6: That memory has stayed with fashion historian Linda Carter, who is now sharing pieces of her family's history through the clothes they wore.
7: I have my grandmother's outfit from, 1926. I have my mother's clothes also from that time.
6: Carter's pieces are part of Sunday Best, the Art Gallery of Ontario's new exhibition, bringing together more than 50 garments, along with photographs, paintings, accessories, and time-based media.
8: Every single era that the show explores, throughout the 20s and 30s, into the 50s and 60s, 80s and 90s, and even now, this sense of showing up to a moment dressed in our best selves is something that is incredibly important to Black experiences.
6: The exhibition begins in the 1880s, when dressing your best could carry a deeper meaning. For Black communities facing discrimination, clothing could be a way to push back against stereotypes and express dignity, success, and self-confidence.
8: There was always a perception of Blackness as being degenerate, as being unschooled, as being something that is not worthy of attention. And I think to dress in one's best self was first and foremost a reminder for us of who we were and who we are.
6: And as people emigrated around the world in generations, they carried those traditions with them while adding their own ideas and influences. For Ghanaian designer Spencer Badu, that connection to family is still part of the creative process.
9: our knit shirt, really reimagining a shirt and a tie, very emblematic of this theme of Sunday's Best, something that I saw my dad and my brother wear, and trying to ultimately create something that felt modern.
6: Different generations may put their own spin on what they wear, but the meaning behind it can remain the same.
7: I think it's a perfect way to preserve our history, and also so you'll see it in the living clothes.
10: Sunday Best will open to the public on October 13th. Carol Charles, CTV News.
0: 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CP24 will have a look at Toronto's top stories coming up next.

0: three people have been rushed to hospital after a serious crash in Scarborough. Details just ahead. Toronto's mayoral candidates made their final push for votes as advanced polling wrapped up ahead of Election Day. A man wanted in connection with a violent Brampton stabbing has now turned himself into police. Details ahead. This is Toronto's breaking news, CP24. Hello, I'm Natalie Van Roy. Breaking news from Scarborough, where three people have been rushed to hospital after a serious crash. It happened just before 10 o'clock near Scarborough Golf Club Road and Lawrence. Toronto police say two vehicles collided. Both of them appear to be severely damaged. Paramedics tell us an elderly man and woman were sent to hospital, the woman sustaining critical injuries while the man was in life-threatening condition. A third man was taken to hospital with minor injuries. One person was assessed at the scene. An investigation into the cause of the crash is ongoing. Stay with CP24 for the latest on this developing story. In only 15 days, Torontonians will elect their city's mayor. And front runners Olivia Chow and Brad Bradford spent their long weekend on the campaign trail. Today was also the final chance to cast a ballot in the advance polls ahead of Election Day. CP24's Andrew Brennan reports.
1: As the sun sets on the final day of advance polling here in the city of Toronto, the question is how many people will have cast ballots early? There's, of course, other questions that are more important in the grand scheme of things, like who wins the election. But for both of the major candidates running for mayor, they really do want to have as many votes in the can as they can. And every vote counts. So, as we look at not only voter participation rate in advance and on voting day, something to keep an eye on in the next couple of weeks, but also how candidates are trying to carry their message home in what's coming to be the home stretch, let's start with the incumbent, Olivia Chow, campaigning not only with family on this Thanksgiving Sunday, her stepson Mike Layton, also running for council, and also with her granddaughter. She goes back to looking at her first 3 years as a starting point. And then, as she puts it, wanting to move forward.
2: We could continue to move forward together to create a life that is more affordable, or we can go backwards to the times where TDC cuts and library cuts being threatened. All of that is on a choice. This choice in this election is simple. Do we go forward to make life more affordable, or do we go backwards of cuts?
1: For his part, Brad Bradford continues to hammer home the message that he's the change candidate and ultimately trying to position himself as that person that can change things for everybody out there in Toronto at City Hall. He pointed to what he wants to do versus what he believes is the status quo at this time.
3: And I think affordability is so top of mind right now here in Toronto because under the current mayor, our NDP mayor, Olivia Chow, property taxes have gone up by nearly 20%. Wow. That's not affordable. So Wow. We have a plan to freeze property taxes for the first year we're in office, do an independent line-by-line review of the budget. Has it been done at City Hall for 15 years? And I promise you, there are savings, there is waste, there are efficiencies to be had.
1: So as these candidates still continue to do the work of trying to get out every vote and also add as many voters as possible to their side before Election Day, with advance polling ending, something to think about here. Normally only about 6-7% of the electorate that are eligible voters ultimately cast ballots in advance. That is usually over 100,000 people. But at the same time, we're looking also to voting day. How many people will be brought out to vote and compelled to vote this time around? Will it be like the last campaign with Olivia Chow in that by-election winning with about 40% of people casting their votes, or will it be more subdued, like when John Tory got his third term, a shortened one at that, but with only 30% of people casting a ballot back in 2022? I'll send it back to you.
0: Thanks, Andrew. A suspect wanted in a stabbing in Brampton that left one person badly hurt has turned himself in. Peel police say 35-year-old Vimal Mohan has been charged with attempted murder and aggravated assault in connection to the stabbing on October 7th. The victim was taken to hospital with serious injuries. The investigation is ongoing. A Toronto man has been arrested after allegedly exposing himself to several victims on board the subway. 28-year-old Adibeo Maoli has been charged with one count of sexual assault and two counts of indecent act. It's alleged the suspect exposed himself to two victims last month on the subway at King Station before they activated the emergency alarm. A second incident happened on October 3rd at College Station. Investigators believe there are more victims. Toronto police have released images of a suspect wanted in a North York mischief investigation. Police are trying to identify this man in connection to an incident at the beginning of August. It's alleged the suspect approached a commercial building near Finch and Weston Road and spray painted a symbol on the window of the business. Anyone with information is urged to come forward. Some Ontario students say they may have to drop out after the province froze financial aid payments at private career colleges. The government says it's investigating possible misuse of public money, but students say their futures are now in limbo. CTV's Kamal Karamali has more.
4: At this Toronto

0: payments across the private sector while the review continues. In a statement to CTV News, a spokesperson for Ontario's colleges and universities minister says the pause is about holding bad actors accountable and that the government is working quickly to develop options for low-interest third-party loans.
1: This pause has a huge domino effect. And in a nursing home, in a hospital, in the clinics, they're not going to have as many graduates going into the workforce.
0: Now, ongoing concern over the ripple effect in an industry that's already desperately in need of healthcare workers. Kamal Karamali, CTV News, Toronto.
2: 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We'll have a look at Toronto's top stories next.
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0: Advance voting wrapped up in Toronto as mayoral candidates make one final push to win over voters ahead of Election Day. Demand is showing no signs of slowing down at Toronto food banks, with new numbers revealing 1 in 10 residents now relies on them for help. And just as demand remains high, several second harvest trucks have been sidelined by an alleged theft at the organization's Etobicoke warehouse. Stay with CP24 for more on these stories. And for further details, head to CP24.com and the CP24 app. Volunteers came together to help Torontonians facing food insecurity this holiday weekend. More than 200 people turned out for the Daily Bread Food Bank's annual Thanksgiving food sort. They organized and packed donations for those in need. The Daily Bread says 1 in 10 people in the city are relying on a food bank to put meals on the table. It is looking to raise millions of dollars through its Thanksgiving drive. Food banks right across the GTHA and Southern Ontario are all having a hard time. The head of Food Banks Mississauga says they, like many others, are having a tough time keeping up.
1: Here in Mississauga, we yet again saw the highest ever number of people visit our network of food banks this last month. And we serve as the system behind Mississauga's network of 60 plus food programs in every neighborhood of the city. And last year, we saw over 513,000 visits from over 43,000 of our neighbors. And so what concerns me the most is we're now at a point where 1 in 10 kids in Mississauga, their households are using the food bank. And I'm concerned for the future of our community when kids are suffering without having enough food to eat.
0: Several second harvest food trucks are out of service over the Thanksgiving weekend after allegedly being vandalized at their Etobicoke facility. Security footage captured around midnight last night shows the moment that the suspects approached the vehicles from the parking lot of Second Harvest, located at 120 the East Mall, north of the Queensway. The food rescue organization says the suspects removed parts of the exhaust systems and

0: the catalytic converters. Toronto police are aware of the incident and are looking into the matter.
1: The timing is horrible. We work 7 days a week. We have trucks on the road. And so fortunately, we had a few today that we could use. But what happens on Tuesday, we don't know. It's really hard to rent that many trucks all at once. And truly, we don't have the money to be renting all these trucks. Everything is more expensive right now. And so this is a time of year. I mean, it's always a time of year that people need food. Don't get me wrong. But this is just extra devastating, like over Thanksgiving weekend.
0: This is not the first time that Second Harvest trucks have been the subject of vandalism. Back on New Year's Day, four vehicles were damaged when suspects entered the Etobicoke facility and, according to Second Harvest, poured water into some of the truck's gas tanks. If you need to run errands for Thanksgiving, you may be running short on time. Most grocery stores will be closed Monday, as well as the LCBO and banks and government offices. Toronto Public Library branches will be closed as well. As for what's open, most attractions will be operating, and Canada's Wonderland will be open on Thanksgiving Monday for the first time ever. Some malls, including the Eaton Center, Square One, Pacific Mall, and Vaughan Mills, will be open. This is Toronto's breaking news, CP24. We'll have a look at Toronto's top stories next.
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13: Closed captioning of this CP24 program is brought to you by Diamond and Diamond Lawyers, Canada's largest personal injury law firm with over $1 billion in total settlements.
0: A couple is issuing a warning to Via Rail customers about a booking scam that could have easily gone unnoticed. They bought a real train ticket but were overcharged, and someone else was pocketing the extra cash. CTV's Travis Fortnum has this story.
14: A simple train trip from Windsor to London took an unexpected turn when Greg Atherton's wife searched online for Via Rail's phone number.
15: She was searching Google. She saw it, and she said, okay, well, this looks fine.
14: She got a real ticket, but Atherton says the $82 fare cost them $120, and that wasn't the only charge.
15: So there was a ticket charge on there, and then there was another charge for $72.
14: The explanation, when she tried booking her return trip?
15: What got us suspicious was he said to her, well, we have to charge you $50 US. And she asked why. She said it was for the tariffs. So she said, oh, no, I'm going to cancel. He said, you can't cancel now, but she did anyways.
14: But their bank said that $72 charge was for a hotel in Wisconsin. So they went straight to Via Rail.
15: I started investigating, and We called Via Rail. They said, no, no, that's not the website.
14: Greg drove to pick his wife up in London. They reported the incident to police and contacted their bank.
15: When you get older, you trust people. And now we're just like, we don't trust websites. We don't trust this anymore.
16: Criminals are increasingly using techniques to ensure that their non-legitimate websites and resources show up at the top of a search. They're gaming the system so that legitimate sources are shared further down. So we owe it to ourselves to do really good research. In other words, don't just do one search, do multiple.
14: Atherton says the institutions involved, Via Rail and his bank, were both very helpful, and they got their money back for the unused ticket. Now, a warning for other travelers.
15: Be careful when you're surfing the web. Be careful you have the true website, and hopefully it never happens to them.
14: Travis Fortnum, CTV News.
0: 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We'll have a look at Toronto's top stories coming up next.
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25: 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Edward Gong says, while the current administration has fallen short, that's why he is taking action and calling for $1,000 in emergency relief for Torontonians aged 18 and over to ease the cost of living. 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

0: Toronto takes brunch very seriously, and we're diving fork first into a must-visit spot that's worth lining up for. In the heart of the Junction, Dirty Food Eatery brings bold, funky brunch energy. Come with me. Let's discover what's on the menu. Eggs Jenny on a buttermilk biscuit with collard greens and their crispy house potatoes, they're next level. And don't skip the sips. The wide array of signature cocktails makes this a brunch party, not just a meal. All right, I'm here with Leslie from Dirty Food Eatery, and wow. We're exploring the city for some incredible spots, and this, I think we've definitely stumbled onto one. Tell me a little bit about the vibe of Dirty Food Eatery, and what was kind of the inspiration for opening it up back in 2016?
1: Yeah, so we've been here almost 10 years now. It's just sort of such a casual brunch spot with a focus on comfort food.
0: It's such a cool neighborhood and a great concept, and I know there's kind of there's family in here. This is named after your sister Jenny?
1: Yeah. That's named after my sister Jenny. It's sort of a play on a traditional Eggs Benedict. Instead of the English muffin, it's done on a buttermilk biscuit. They're baked fresh in house every morning. And then we have the pea meal bacon on there, some braised collard greens, and poached eggs and hollandaise made with real butter and eggs. And then we top it with a little bit of tarragon.
0: All right, here we go.

I tell you, Leslie, this is absolutely delicious. 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
6: The link between military service and ALS is gaining a lot of attention. Research shows veterans are at high risk to develop the disease, though it's unclear why. Canada's ALS Society is pushing for funding from Ottawa to get that answer. CTV's Jeremy Charron with the government's response.
7: Military veterans twice as likely to develop ALS, an alarming stat first reported on by CTV News. Now Ottawa is reacting.
8: Those reports are concerning. The direct causal connection I have not seen evidence of yet, something that our health officials may very well be following up on, our Surgeon General. This is obviously of concern.
7: The ALS Society of Canada is calling on the federal government to commit $50 million to help fund that research, in part to determine why veterans are so disproportionately affected.
9: The government can do more and should always do more. So absolutely, the government should contribute the research funding that's being requested.
7: The family of 39-year-old Bill Duff hopes his story will help. The Canadian Armed Forces veteran and father of two passed away September 4th after a decade-long battle with the disease. He gave an interview before he died, speaking with the help of a specialized communication device.
10: Living with ALS means dealing with pain every day, and I work hard to keep that part from my kids. I want the memories they carry into the future to be the good ones. Moments of joy, not a record of how hard this disease has been on our family.
7: Duff served in the Royal Canadian Navy for 16 years. In the late stages of his disease, he spoke about the importance of funding research.
10: The truth is, federal funding won't help me now. But for thousands of Canadian families, a cure, or even treatments that slow the disease, would mean everything.
7: In a statement to CTV News, Veterans Affairs Minister Jill McKnight said Veterans Affairs Canada has committed $25 million over 10 years to the Canadian Institute for Military and Veterans Health Research. Bill Duff is no longer here to tell his story, but there is hope his legacy can stop it from being repeated.
10: Federal funding matters because I don't want other families to experience what mine has.
11: Veterans Affairs points to past funding commitments for broad veterans health research, but the ask is for a specific investment to help answer questions about why veterans are twice as likely to get ALS. The government has not said specifically whether that request will be met. Jeremy Sherrill, CTV News, Ottawa.
6: fashion has long been a way for Black communities to express identity and culture. Now the AGO is exploring more than a century of that history through style in Sunday best. CTV's Carol Charles got a sneak peek at the collection.
12: What we wear can say a lot about who we are. And for Black communities, fashion has often been about more than just clothes. It's been a way to express identity, pride, and place.
13: These are my dresses that my dad brought home for me one day when I was about 13.
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13: 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I have my mother's clothes also from that time.
12: Carter's pieces are part of Sunday Best, the Art Gallery of Ontario's new exhibition, bringing together more than 50 garments, along with photographs, paintings, accessories, and time-based media.
14: Every single era that the show explores, throughout the 20s and 30s, into the 50s and 60s, 80s and 90s, and even now, this sense of showing up to a moment dressed in our best selves is something that is incredibly important to Black experiences.
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14: There was always a perception of Blackness as being degenerate, as being unschooled, as being something that is not worthy of attention. And I think to dress in one's best self was first and foremost a reminder for us of who we were and who we are.
12: And as people emigrated around the world in generations, they carried those traditions with them while adding their own ideas and influences. For Ghanaian designer Spencer Badu, that connection to family is still part of the creative process.
15: Our knit shirt, really reimagining a shirt and a tie, very emblematic of this theme of Sunday's Best, something that I saw my dad and my brother wear, and trying to ultimately create something that felt modern.
12: Different generations may put their own spin on what they wear, but the meaning behind it can remain the same.
13: I think it's a perfect way to preserve our history, and also so you'll see it in the living clothes.
12: Sunday Best will open to the public on October 13th. Carol Charles, CTV News.
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0: Good evening. We begin with breaking news in Scarborough, where three people have been rushed to hospital after a serious crash. It happened just before 10 o'clock near Scarborough Golf Club Road in Lawrence. Toronto police say two vehicles collided, one of them flipping over as a result. Paramedics say an elderly man and woman were sent to hospital in critical condition, while a third man was taken to hospital with minor injuries. One person was assessed at the scene. An investigation into the cause of the crash is ongoing. In only 15 days, Torontonians will elect their next mayor, and frontrunners Olivia Chow and Brad Bradford are spending their long weekend on the campaign trail. Today was also your final chance to cast a ballot in the advance polls ahead of Election Day. With more, here's CP24's Andrew Brennan.
1: As the sun sets on the final day of advance polling here in the city of Toronto, the question is how many people will have cast ballots early? There's, of course, other questions that are more important in the grand scheme of things, like who wins the election. But for both of the major candidates running for mayor, they really do want to have as many votes in the can as they can. And every vote counts. So, as we look at not only voter participation rate in advance and on voting day, something to keep an eye on in the next couple of weeks, but also how candidates are trying to carry their message home in what's coming to be the home stretch, let's start with the incumbent, Olivia Chow, campaigning not only with family on this Thanksgiving Sunday, her stepson Mike Layton, also running for council, and also with her granddaughter. She goes back to looking at her first 3 years as a starting point, and then, as she puts it, wanting to move forward.
2: We could continue to move forward together to create a life that is more affordable, or we can go backwards to the times where the TDC cuts and library cuts being threatened. All of that is on a choice. This choice in this election is simple. Do we go forward to make life more affordable, or do we go backwards of cuts?
1: For his part, Brad Bradford continues to hammer home the message that he's the change candidate and ultimately trying to position himself as that person that can change things for everybody out there in Toronto at City Hall. He pointed to what he wants to do versus what he believes is the status quo at this time.
3: And I think affordability is so top of mind right now here in Toronto, because under the current mayor, our NDP mayor, Olivia Chow, property taxes have gone up by nearly 20%. Wow. That's not affordable. So Wow. We have a plan to freeze property taxes for the first year we're in office, do an independent line-by-line review of the budget. Has it been done at City Hall for 15 years? And I promise you, there are savings, there is waste, there are efficiencies to be had.
1: So as these candidates still continue to do the work of trying to get out every vote and also add as many voters as possible to their side before Election Day, with advance polling ending, something to think about here. Normally only about 6-7% of the electorate that are eligible voters ultimately cast ballots in advance. That is usually over 100,000 people. But at the same time, we're looking also to voting day. How many people will be brought out to vote and compelled to vote this time around? Will it be like the last campaign with Olivia Chow in that by-election, winning with about 40% of people casting their votes? Or will it be more subdued, like when John Tory got his third term, a shortened one at that, but with only 30% of people casting a ballot back in 2022? I'll send it back to you.
0: We'll have more news in a moment, but first, here's a live look at the city tonight. It's a relatively nice night in the city after what was a somewhat unsettled day, as we take a first look at the satellite radar. And you can see there's some precipitation moving off to the east that had been working its way through the Golden Horseshoe for much of the day. We saw those showers coming off and on. And the conditions right now, 14 degrees in the Golden Horseshoe, staying relatively warm when you consider how warm things usually are at this time of year. And moving forward, we can see overnight at a glance, it'll go down to 10 degrees tonight, but the norm is about 6 degrees. It will remain cloudy with slight winds coming from the north. Sunrise tomorrow will be at 7:28 a.m. We'll have more weather coming up in just a little bit. An impaired driving charge has been laid following a serious early morning crash. Several vehicles were involved in the collision. It happened at about 1:30 this morning near Bathurst and DuPont. One of the vehicles crashed into a building, ending up on a sidewalk. Police say a woman now faces a charge of impaired driving. No names have been released. One person was taken to hospital with serious non-life-threatening injuries. Peel police say a Brampton man wanted in connection with an attempted murder investigation has now surrendered to officers. 35-year-old Vimal Mohan turned himself in after police issued a warrant for his arrest in connection with a stabbing that happened on October 7th. Investigators allege the victim suffered serious injuries and was taken to hospital. Mohan had been wanted on a charge of attempted murder. Police announced Sunday that he since surrendered to Peel police and is now in custody. Durham police are issuing a warning about a high-risk offender being released from custody today. Police warn 48-year-old Keith Constantine poses a significant risk to the community, especially children. He'll have to live under strict conditions, including wearing a GPS monitor, and he's not allowed to communicate with anyone under the age of 16. He has a lengthy record, including sexual assault and robbery. Durham police are asking anyone who sees him engaging in suspicious or dangerous behavior to call 911 right away. Several Second Harvest food trucks are out of service after being vandalized this Thanksgiving weekend at their Etobicoke facility. Security footage captured around midnight last night shows the moment suspects approached the vehicles from the parking lot of Second Harvest located at 120 the East Mall north of the Queensway. The food rescue organization says the suspects removed parts of the exhaust systems and stole the catalytic converters.
4: The timing is horrible. We work 7 days a week. We have trucks on the road. And so fortunately, we had a few today that we could use. But what happens on Tuesday, we don't know. It's really hard to rent that many trucks all at once. And truly, we don't have the money to be renting all these trucks. Everything is more expensive right now. And so this is a time of year. I mean, it's always a time of year that people need food. Don't get me wrong. But this is just extra devastating, like over Thanksgiving weekend.
0: Toronto police are aware of the incident and say they're looking into the matter. A patient with a rare disease is coming forward saying the provincial government's new policy to deny funding to most out-of-country drugs could mean she could die. As John Woodward reports, the new drug is very expensive and she soon won't be able to pay for it herself.
5: There are dozens of loving cards on Holly Wardlow's mantle, support from friends and family who want to see her keep going.
6: It's very scary and it's very sad.
5: Wardlow was diagnosed with a rare liver cancer called an NRG1 fusion. Only about 5 Ontarians a year get it. Doctors told the University of Toronto anthropologist she could be dead in months.
6: If it grows any bigger, it could compromise liver function and then you'll die. It was shocking. I just couldn't believe it was happening to me.
5: But there was hope, a new drug called Bizengri. It's now shrinking her tumor. A few months more, doctors might be able to operate.
7: Patients have a much better quality of life than chemotherapy, and it's more effective than chemotherapy. So it's a really nice option.
5: The catch? It's extraordinarily expensive. At about $78,000 a month, Wardlow has spent around $500,000 and wiped out her savings.
6: We're running out. And I'm lucky. My parents have paid for a dose. My brother has paid for a dose.
5: She turned to Cancer Care Ontario's case-by-case review program, which says it was designed for unusual life-threatening cases like hers. She was denied. Ontario's health ministry pointed CTV News to a change in policy it made after losing a court battle with another patient seeking treatment in the United States, Alex Shred.
8: The new policy is designed to only fund drugs that have been approved countrywide. That wouldn't apply to Bizengri. It was approved under Health Canada's special access program just for Holly.
5: The province said allowing the old policy to continue could cost OHIP $5.2 billion each year and would create a backdoor for global pharmaceutical companies to avoid negotiating directly with the province to achieve more competitive pricing. That process requires the manufacturer, Partner Therapeutics, to start the approval process in Canada. But it said to CTV News its efforts are limited to the United States.
6: And I feel like the Ontario government just told me to just go die already. Because that's what it feels like.
5: Wardlow has turned to a GoFundMe, which has raised about $57,000 so far, almost enough for another month. John Woodward, CTV News.
0: We'll have more news in a moment on CTV News Toronto. Stay with us.
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14: Welcome back. You're looking west over the city tonight at Humber Bay, and it looks relatively clear. You can see some cloud cover in the distance as we had for much of the day. And let's take a look at the province's current conditions. As we can see in Toronto, it's about 14 degrees right now. There's a patch of cold air in Muskoka as it's all the way down to 7, but most of southern Ontario appears to be in the green. 15 degrees in Wyarton and Chatham-Kent up to 15 degrees as well. As we get to look at the overnight conditions, it'll stay at about 10 degrees overnight. The normal is about 6 degrees, so we're a little bit warmer than usual, and much of the region staying warmer throughout the province of Ontario. And we'll see that temperature seem to slide down throughout the week, but we've got some warm days ahead as we wake up tomorrow. At 5 a.m., it'll stay 10 degrees, warming up through 7 a.m., and then 12 degrees by 9 a.m. is where we see the sun peeking out. There will be a lot of cloud cover tomorrow, but the temperature will be going up. Tomorrow's highs, 23 in the city of Toronto, well above normal, which would be 14 for this time of year. So it's going to be a warm day with some sun, with some cloud cover, and the possibility of showers as we look ahead to Thanksgiving at a glance. If you're enjoying that with family tomorrow, it should be a relatively nice day outside. 23 degrees, much warmer than usual. Some afternoon showers, a possibility, but only about a 30% chance. And relatively light winds. The sun setting at 6:39 p.m. tomorrow. The days are getting shorter. Looking ahead to the seven-day forecast, tomorrow would be a relatively nice day. 23 degrees, staying warm into Tuesday, and mostly sunny with a chance of showers. Wednesday goes down to 18, and we can see it just slowing down throughout the week as the temperatures fall down. 14 degrees, Friday 13 degrees, Saturday and Sunday next week look to be possibly getting down to the single digits, but that day on Sunday a week from today looks like it could be pretty good. Well, the head of food banks in Mississauga says they, like many other food banks, are having a tough time keeping up with unprecedented demand.
15: There's not anything that we're seeing right now that's going to alleviate the pressure that food banks are experiencing. People's incomes are so far below what it takes to just live in our community. The living wage in the GTA is about $27 an hour, and minimum wage is a full $10 below that. So even for people who are working harder than they've ever worked, working more than one or two jobs, they just don't have enough money for $2,700 rent. And the fact that groceries now cost a family almost $20,000 for the year.
14: And it's not just here in the GTA. Food banks right across the country are struggling. According to Food Banks Canada, some 2.2 million people had to use their services to get by. That's double the numbers from just 6 years ago. Well, a Thanksgiving tradition that helps feed families in Toronto's Downsview community was held today. 300 hampers containing holiday meals were handed out at the Downsview Park Merchants Market. Each one contained turkey, potatoes, and cranberry sauce. The giveaway, which is supported by Northcrest Developments, has been held every year since 2020. Organizers say it's added meaning to this year because more and more people in the city are grappling with food insecurity.
9: It's been 7 years. We haven't seen the need diminish. And that's not a great thing. You would hope that food inflation would have come down by now. It really hasn't. In fact, we're giving away more turkeys than we ever have before. The lineups are longer than I've ever seen them.
14: Organizers say Toronto Food Bank's recorded 4.1 million visits last year, which was up more than 300% since 2019. We'll have more in just a couple of minutes. Stay with us.
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12: 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You never know what they're going to do.
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14: Welcome back. If you forgot something for Thanksgiving dinner, you might have to get creative because many stores and services will be closed this holiday Monday. Most grocery stores will be closed on Monday, as well as the LCBO and banks and government offices. Toronto Public Libraries will also be closed tomorrow. As for what's open, most attractions will be operating, and Canada's Wonderland will be open on Thanksgiving Monday for the first time ever. Some malls, including the Eaton Centre, Square One, Pacific Mall, and Vaughan Mills, will also be open. If you're taking transit this long weekend, there are a few service changes to keep in mind. There's no service on Line 2 between Kipling and Jane stations tonight as infrastructure work continues. Shuttle buses are running instead. on Thanksgiving Monday. Line 2 service will start late between St. George and Broadview stations, with buses covering that stretch until 11 a.m. Otherwise, service will run on a holiday schedule similar to Sunday schedule, starting at 6 a.m. And there's no major service changes to GO Transit service tonight, but a reminder that tomorrow trains and buses will operate on a Saturday schedule for Thanksgiving. That means no train service on the Richmond Hill or Milton lines. Full details are on the GO Train website. Speaking of transit, a couple is issuing a warning to Via Rail customers about a booking scam that could have easily gone unnoticed. They bought a real train ticket but were overcharged, and someone else was pocketing the extra cash. CTV's Travis Fortnum has more.
0: A simple train trip from Windsor to London took an unexpected turn when Greg Atherton's wife searched online for Via Rail's phone number.
1: She was searching Google. She saw it, and she said, okay, well, this looks fine.
0: She got a real ticket, but Atherton says the $82 fare cost them $120, and that wasn't the only charge.
1: So there was a ticket charge on there, and then there was another charge for $72.
0: The explanation, when she tried booking her return trip,
1: what got us suspicious was he said to her, well, we have to charge you $50 US. And she asked why. She said it was for the tariffs. So she said, oh, no, I'm going to cancel. He said, you can't cancel now, but she did anyways.
0: But their bank said that $72 charge was for a hotel in Wisconsin. So they went straight to Via Rail.
1: I started investigating, and we called Via Rail. They said, no, that's not the website.
0: Greg drove to pick his wife up in London. They reported the incident to police and contacted their bank.
1: When you get older, you trust people. And now we're just like, we don't trust websites. We don't trust this anymore.
2: Criminals are increasingly using techniques to ensure that their non-legitimate websites and resources show up at the top of a search. They're gaming the system so that legitimate sources are shared further down. So we owe it to ourselves to do really good research. In other words, don't just do one search, do multiple.
0: Atherton says the institutions involved, Via Rail and his bank, were both very helpful, and they got their money back for the unused ticket. Now, a warning for other travelers.
1: Be careful when you're surfing the web. Be careful you have the true website, and hopefully it never happens to them.
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0: Hi, I am the chief resident, Dr. Larson. 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
1: This is starting to feel personal. 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
19: 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CTV's Carol Charles got a sneak peek at the collection.
20: 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And for black communities, fashion has often been about more than just clothes. It's been a way to express identity, pride, and place.
21: These are my dresses that my dad brought home for me one day when I was about 13.
20: That memory has stayed with fashion historian Linda Carter, who is now sharing pieces of her family's history through the clothes they wore.
21: 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I have my mother's clothes also from that time.
20: Carter's pieces are part of Sunday Best, the Art Gallery of Ontario's new exhibition, bringing together more than 50 garments, along with photographs, paintings, accessories, and time-based media.
22: In every single era that the show explores, throughout the 20s and 30s, into the 50s and 60s, 80s and 90s, and even now, this sense of showing up to a moment dressed in our best selves is something that is incredibly important to black experiences.
20: The exhibition begins in the 1880s, when dressing your best could carry a deeper meaning. 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
22: There was always a perception of blackness as being degenerate, as being unschooled, as being something that is not worthy of attention. And I think to dress in one's best self was first and foremost a reminder for us of who we were and who we are.
20: And as people emigrated around the world in generations, they carried those traditions with them while adding their own ideas and influences. For Ghanaian designer Spencer Badu, that connection to family is still part of the creative process.
0: Our knit shirt, really reimagining a shirt and a tie, very emblematic of this theme of Sunday's Best, something that I saw my dad and my brother wear, and trying to ultimately create something that felt modern.
20: Different generations may put their own spin on what they wear, but the meaning behind it can remain the same.
21: I think it's a perfect way to preserve our history and also so you'll see it in the living clothes.
20: Sunday Best will open to the public on October 13th. Carol Charles, CTV News.
19: And that's our report for this evening. 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For all of us at CTV News, have a good night. I'm Sean Lethong. We'll see you tomorrow.

0: Good evening. We begin with breaking news in Scarborough, where three people have been rushed to hospital after a serious crash. It happened just before 10 o'clock near Scarborough Golf Club Road in Lawrence. Toronto police say two vehicles collided, one of them flipping over as a result. Paramedics say an elderly man and woman were sent to hospital in critical condition, while a third man was taken to hospital with minor injuries. One person was assessed at the scene. An investigation into the cause of the crash is ongoing. In only 15 days, Torontonians will elect their next mayor, and frontrunners Olivia Chow and Brad Bradford are spending their long weekend on the campaign trail. Today was also your final chance to cast a ballot in the advance polls ahead of Election Day. With more, here's CP24's Andrew Brennan.
1: As the sun sets on the final day of advance polling here in the city of Toronto, the question is how many people will have cast ballots early? There's, of course, other questions that are more important in the grand scheme of things, like who wins the election. But for both of the major candidates running for mayor, they really do want to have as many votes in the can as they can. And every vote counts. So, as we look at not only voter participation rate in advance and on voting day, something to keep an eye on in the next couple of weeks, but also how candidates are trying to carry their message home in what's coming to be the home stretch, let's start with the incumbent, Olivia Chow, campaigning not only with family on this Thanksgiving Sunday, her stepson Mike Layton, also running for council, and also with her granddaughter. She goes back to looking at her first 3 years as a starting point, and then, as she puts it, wanting to move forward.
2: We could continue to move forward together to create a life that is more affordable, or we can go backwards to the times where the TDC cuts and library cuts being threatened. All of that is on a choice. This choice in this election is simple. Do we go forward to make life more affordable, or do we go backwards of cuts?
1: For his part, Brad Bradford continues to hammer home the message that he's the change candidate and ultimately trying to position himself as that person that can change things for everybody out there in Toronto at City Hall. He pointed to what he wants to do versus what he believes is the status quo at this time.
3: And I think affordability is so top of mind right now here in Toronto, because under the current mayor, our NDP mayor, Olivia Chow, property taxes have gone up by nearly 20%. Wow. That's not affordable. So Wow. We have a plan to freeze property taxes for the first year we're in office, do an independent line-by-line review of the budget. Has it been done at City Hall for 15 years? And I promise you, there are savings, there is waste, there are efficiencies to be had.
1: So as these candidates still continue to do the work of trying to get out every vote and also add as many voters as possible to their side before Election Day, with advance polling ending, something to think about here. Normally only about 6-7% of the electorate that are eligible voters ultimately cast ballots in advance. That is usually over 100,000 people. But at the same time, we're looking also to voting day. How many people will be brought out to vote and compelled to vote this time around? Will it be like the last campaign with Olivia Chow in that by-election, winning with about 40% of people casting their votes? Or will it be more subdued, like when John Tory got his third term, a shortened one at that, but with only 30% of people casting a ballot back in 2022? I'll send it back to you.
0: We'll have more news in a moment, but first, here's a live look at the city tonight. It's a relatively nice night in the city after what was a somewhat unsettled day, as we take a first look at the satellite radar. And you can see there's some precipitation moving off to the east that had been working its way through the Golden Horseshoe for much of the day. We saw those showers coming off and on. And the conditions right now, 14 degrees in the Golden Horseshoe, staying relatively warm when you consider how warm things usually are at this time of year. And moving forward, we can see overnight at a glance, it'll go down to 10 degrees tonight, but the norm is about 6 degrees. It will remain cloudy with slight winds coming from the north. Sunrise tomorrow will be at 7:28 a.m. We'll have more weather coming up in just a little bit. An impaired driving charge has been laid following a serious early morning crash. Several vehicles were involved in the collision. It happened at about 1:30 this morning near Bathurst and DuPont. One of the vehicles crashed into a building, ending up on a sidewalk. Police say a woman now faces a charge of impaired driving. No names have been released. One person was taken to hospital with serious non-life-threatening injuries. Peel police say a Brampton man wanted in connection with an attempted murder investigation has now surrendered to officers. 35-year-old Vimal Mohan turned himself in after police issued a warrant for his arrest in connection with a stabbing that happened on October 7th. Investigators allege the victim suffered serious injuries and was taken to hospital. Mohan had been wanted on a charge of attempted murder. Police announced Sunday that he has since surrendered to Peel police and is now in custody. Durham police are issuing a warning about a high-risk offender being released from custody today. Police warn 48-year-old Keith Constantine poses a significant risk to the community, especially children. He'll have to live under strict conditions, including wearing a GPS monitor, and he's not allowed to communicate with anyone under the age of 16. He has a lengthy record, including sexual assault and robbery. Durham police are asking anyone who sees him engaging in suspicious or dangerous behavior to call 911 right away. Several Second Harvest food trucks are out of service after being vandalized this Thanksgiving weekend at their Etobicoke facility. Security footage captured around midnight last night shows the moment suspects approached the vehicles from the parking lot of Second Harvest located at 120 the East Mall north of the Queensway. The food rescue organization says the suspects removed parts of the exhaust systems and stole the catalytic converters.
4: The timing is horrible. We work 7 days a week. We have trucks on the road. And so fortunately, we had a few today that we could use. But what happens on Tuesday, we don't know. It's really hard to rent that many trucks all at once. And truly, we don't have the money to be renting all these trucks. Everything is more expensive right now. And so this is a time of year. I mean, it's always a time of year that people need food. Don't get me wrong. But this is just extra devastating, like over Thanksgiving weekend.
0: Toronto police are aware of the incident and say they're looking into the matter. A patient with a rare disease is coming forward saying the provincial government's new policy to deny funding to most out-of-country drugs could mean she could die. As John Woodward reports, the new drug is very expensive and she soon won't be able to pay for it herself.
5: There are dozens of loving cards on Holly Wardlow.

0: has spent around $500,000 and wiped out her savings.
1: We're running out. And I'm lucky. My parents have paid for a dose. My brother has paid for a dose.
0: She turned to Cancer Care Ontario's case-by-case review program, which says it was designed for unusual life-threatening cases like hers. She was denied. Ontario's health ministry pointed CTV News to a change in policy it made after losing a court battle with another patient seeking treatment in the United States, Alex Shved. The new policy is designed to only fund drugs that have been approved countrywide. That wouldn't apply to Bizengri. It was approved under Health Canada's special access program just for Holly. The province said allowing the old policy to continue could cost OHIP $5.2 billion each year and would create a backdoor for global pharmaceutical companies to avoid negotiating directly with the province to achieve more competitive pricing. That process requires the manufacturer, Partner Therapeutics, to start the approval process in Canada. But it said to CTV News its efforts are limited to the United States.
1: And I feel like the Ontario government just told me to just go die already. Because that's what it feels like.
0: Wardlow has turned to a GoFundMe, which has raised about $57,000 so far, almost enough for another month. John Woodward, CTV News.
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1: Hello? 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
2: This guy, man, always on his phone, eh?

0: isn't born. She begins.
1: What about Baba Yaga?
2: She's a figure of great power, wisdom, rage.
3: You seen this guy, Henry Park? He is missing, and somebody wants me to stop looking. What does Henry Park want?
0: To dance with the devil.
4: Welcome back. You're looking west over the city tonight at Humber Bay, and it looks relatively clear. You can see some cloud cover in the distance as we had for much of the day. And let's take a look at the province's current conditions. As we can see in Toronto, it's about 14 degrees right now. There's a patch of cold air in Muskoka as it's all the way down to 7, but most of southern Ontario appears to be in the green. 15 degrees in Wyarton.

0: and Chatham Kent up to 15 degrees as well. As we get to look at the overnight conditions, it'll stay at about 10 degrees overnight. The normal is about 6 degrees, so we're a little bit warmer than usual, and much of the region staying warmer throughout the province of Ontario. And we'll see that temperature seem to slide down throughout the week, but we've got some warm days ahead as we wake up tomorrow. At 5 a.m., it'll stay 10 degrees, warming up through 7 a.m., and then 12 degrees by 9 a.m. is where we see the sun peeking out. There will be a lot of cloud cover tomorrow, but the temperature will be going up. Tomorrow's highs, 23 in the city of Toronto, well above normal, which would be 14 for this time of year. So it's going to be a warm day with some sun, with some cloud cover, and the possibility of showers as we look ahead to Thanksgiving at a glance. If you're enjoying that with family tomorrow, it should be a relatively nice day outside. 23 degrees, much warmer than usual. Some afternoon showers, a possibility, but only about a 30% chance, and relatively light winds. The sun setting at 6:39 p.m. tomorrow. The days are getting shorter. Looking ahead to the seven-day forecast, tomorrow would be a relatively nice day, 23 degrees, staying warm into Tuesday, and mostly sunny with a chance of showers. Wednesday goes down to 18, and we can see it just slowing down throughout the week as the temperatures fall down, 14 degrees. Friday, 13 degrees. Saturday and Sunday next week look to be possibly getting down to the single digits, but that day on Sunday, a week from today, looks like it could be pretty good. Well, the head of Food Banks Mississauga says they, like many other food banks, are having a tough time keeping up with unprecedented demand.
1: There's not anything that we're seeing right now that's going to alleviate the pressure that food banks are experiencing. People's incomes are so far below what it takes to just live in our community. The living wage in the GTA is about $27 an hour, and minimum wage is a full $10 below that. So even for people who are working harder than they've ever worked, working more than one or two jobs, they just don't have enough money for $2,700 rent. And the fact that groceries now cost a family almost $20,000 for the year.
0: And it's not just here in the GTA. Food banks right across the country are struggling. According to Food Banks Canada, some 2.2 million people had to use their services to get by. That's double the numbers from just 6 years ago. Well, a Thanksgiving tradition that helps feed families in Toronto's Downsview community was held today. 300 hampers containing holiday meals were handed out at the Downsview Park Merchants Market. Each one contained turkey, potatoes, and cranberry sauce. The giveaway, which is supported by North Crest Developments, has been held every year since 2020. Organizers say it's added meaning to this year because more and more people in the city are grappling with food insecurity.
2: It's been 7 years. We haven't seen the need diminish. And that's not a great thing. You would hope that food inflation would have come down by now. It really hasn't. In fact, we're giving away more turkeys than we ever have before. The lineups are longer than I've ever seen them.
0: Organizers say Toronto Food Bank's recorded 4.1 million visits last year, which was up more than 300% since 2019. We'll have more in just a couple of minutes. Stay with us.
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7: Welcome back. If you forgot something for Thanksgiving dinner, you might have to get creative because many stores and services will be closed this holiday Monday. Most grocery stores will be closed on Monday, as well as the LCBO and banks and government offices. Toronto Public Libraries will also be closed tomorrow. As for what's open, most attractions will be operating, and Canada's Wonderland will be open on Thanksgiving Monday for the first time ever. Some malls, including the Eaton Centre, Square One, Pacific Mall, and Vaughan Mills, will also be open. If you're taking transit this long weekend, there are a few service changes to keep in mind. There's no service on Line 2 between Kipling and Jane stations tonight as infrastructure work continues. Shuttle buses are running instead. On Thanksgiving Monday, Line 2 service will start late between St. George and Broadview stations, with buses covering that stretch until 11 a.m. Otherwise, service will run on a holiday schedule similar to Sunday schedule starting at 6 a.m. And there's no major service changes to GO Transit service tonight, but a reminder that tomorrow trains and buses will operate on a Saturday schedule for Thanksgiving. That means no train service on the Richmond Hill or Milton lines. Full details are on the GO Train website. Speaking of transit, a couple is issuing a warning to Via Rail customers about a booking scam that could have easily gone unnoticed. They bought a real train ticket but were overcharged, and someone else was pocketing the extra cash. CTV's Travis Fortnum has more.
8: A simple train trip from Windsor to London took an unexpected turn when Greg Atherton's wife searched online for Via Rail's phone number.
9: She was searching Google, she saw it, and she said, okay, well, this looks fine.
8: She got a real ticket, but Atherton says the $82 fare cost them $120. And that wasn't the only charge.
9: So there was a ticket charge on there, and then there was another charge for $72.
8: The explanation when she tried booking her return trip?
9: What got us suspicious was he said to her, well, we have to charge you $50 US. And she asked why. She said it was for the tariffs. So she said, oh, no, I'm going to cancel. He said, you can't cancel now, but she did anyways.
8: But their bank said that $72 charge was for a hotel in Wisconsin. So they went straight to Via Rail.
9: I started investigating, and We called Via Rail. They said, no, that's not the website.
8: Greg drove to pick his wife up in London. They reported the incident to police and contacted their bank.
9: When you get older, you trust people. And now we're just like, we don't trust websites. We don't trust this anymore.
10: Criminals are increasingly using techniques to ensure that their non-legitimate websites and resources show up at the top of a search. They're gaming the system so that legitimate sources are shared further down. So we owe it to ourselves to do really good research. In other words, don't just do one search, do multiple.
8: Atherton says the institutions involved, Via Rail and his bank, were both very helpful, and they got their money back for the unused ticket. Now, a warning for other travelers.
9: Be careful when you're surfing the web. Be careful you have the true website, and hopefully it never happens to them.
8: Travis Fortnum, CTV News.

0: I'm out.
1: This guy, man, always on his phone, eh?

0: Lotto Max now has more chances to win?
1: Oh, yeah. Like up to 90 new prizes of $100,000 on every draw.
0: Yeah, right. And aliens exist.
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0: 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It's over there.
1: Get ready for Canada's championship. 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
2: What's up, Canada? I'm Riley Green, and I'll be performing at this year's Bud Light Grey Cup halftime show on TSN, CTV, and Crave. 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
4: Well, fashion has long been a way for black communities to express identity and culture. Now, the AGO is exploring more than a century of that history through style in the new Sunday Best exhibition. CTV's Carol Charles got a sneak peek at the collection.
5: What we wear can say a lot about who we are. And for black communities, fashion has often been about more than just clothes. It's been a way to express identity, pride, and place.
6: These are my dresses that my dad brought home for me one day when I was about 13.
5: That memory has stayed with fashion historian Linda Carter, who is now sharing pieces of her family's history through the clothes they wore.
6: I have my grandmother's outfit from like 1926. I have my mother's clothes also from that time.
5: Carter's pieces are part of Sunday Best, the Art Gallery of Ontario's new exhibition, bringing together more than 50 garments, along with photographs, paintings, accessories, and time-based media.
7: In every single era that the show explores, throughout the 20s and 30s, into the 50s and 60s, 80s and 90s, and even now, this sense of showing up to a moment dressed in our best selves is something that is incredibly important to black experiences.
5: The exhibition begins in the 1880s, when dressing your best could carry a deeper meaning. 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
7: There was always a perception of blackness as being degenerate, as being unschooled, as being something that is not worthy of attention. And I think to dress in one's best self was first and foremost a reminder for us of who we were and who we are.
5: And as people emigrated around the world in generations, they carried those traditions with them while adding their own ideas and influences. For Ghanaian designer Spencer Badu, that connection to family is still part of the creative process.
8: Our knit shirt, really reimagining a shirt and a tie, very emblematic of this theme of Sunday's Best, something that I saw my dad and my brother wear, and trying to ultimately create something that felt modern.
5: Different generations may put their own spin on what they wear, but the meaning behind it can remain the same.
6: I think it's a perfect way to preserve our history, and also so you'll see it in the living clothes.
5: Sunday Best will open to the public on October 13th. Carol Charles, CTV News.
4: And that's our report for this evening. 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For all of us at CTV News, have a good night. I'm Sean Leithong. We'll see you tomorrow.

0: three people have been rushed to hospital after a serious crash in Scarborough. Details just ahead. Toronto's mayoral candidates made their final push for votes as advanced polling wrapped up ahead of Election Day. A man wanted in connection with a violent Brampton stabbing has now turned himself into police. Details ahead. This is Toronto's breaking news, CP24. Hello, I'm Natalie Van Roy. Breaking news from Scarborough, where three people have been rushed to hospital after a serious crash. It happened just before 10 o'clock near Scarborough Golf Club Road and Lawrence. Toronto police say two vehicles collided. Both of them appear to be severely damaged. Paramedics tell us an elderly man and woman were sent to hospital, the woman sustaining critical injuries while the man was in life-threatening condition. A third man was taken to hospital with minor injuries. One person was assessed at the scene. An investigation into the cause of the crash is ongoing. Stay with CP24 for the latest on this developing story. In only 15 days, Torontonians will elect their city's mayor. And front runners Olivia Chow and Brad Bradford spent their long weekend on the campaign trail. Today was also the final chance to cast a ballot in the advance polls ahead of Election Day. CP24's Andrew Brennan reports.
1: As the sun sets on the final day of advanced polling here in the city of Toronto, the question is how many people will have cast ballots early? There's, of course, other questions that are more important in the grand scheme of things, like who wins the election. But for both of the major candidates running for mayor, they really do want to have as many votes in the can as they can. And every vote counts. So, as we look at not only voter participation rate in advance and on voting day, something to keep an eye on in the next couple of weeks, but also how candidates are trying to carry their message home in what's coming to be the home stretch, let's start with the incumbent, Olivia Chow, campaigning not only with family on this Thanksgiving Sunday, her stepson, Mike Layton, also running for council, and also with her granddaughter. She goes back to looking at her first 3 years as a starting point. And then, as she puts it, wanting to move forward.
2: We could continue to move forward together to create a life that is more affordable, or we can go backwards to the times where the TDC cuts and library cuts being threatened. All of that is on a choice. This choice in this election is simple. Do we go forward to make life more affordable, or do we go backwards of cuts?
1: For his part, Brad Bradford continues to hammer home the message that he's the change candidate and ultimately trying to position himself as that person that can change things for everybody out there in Toronto at City Hall. He pointed to what he wants to do versus what he believes is the status quo at this time.
3: And I think affordability is so top of mind right now here in Toronto because under the current mayor, our NDP mayor, Olivia Chow, property taxes have gone up by nearly 20%. Wow. That's not affordable. So we have a plan to freeze property taxes for the first year we're in office, do an independent line-by-line review of the budget. Has it been done at City Hall for 15 years? And I promise you, there are savings, there is waste, there are efficiencies to be had.
1: So as these candidates still continue to do the work of trying to get out every vote and also add as many voters as possible to their side before Election Day, with advanced polling ending, something to think about here. Normally only about 6-7% of the electorate that are eligible voters ultimately cast ballots in advance. That is usually over 100,000 people. But at the same time, we're looking also to voting day. How many people will be brought out to vote and compelled to vote this time around? Will it be like the last campaign with Olivia Chow in that by-election winning with about 40% of people casting their votes, or will it be more subdued, like when John Tory got his third term, a shortened one at that, but with only 30% of people casting a ballot back in 2022? I'll send it back to you.
0: Thanks, Andrew. A suspect wanted in a stabbing in Brampton that left one person badly hurt has turned himself in. Peel police say 35-year-old Vimal Mohan has been charged with attempted murder and aggravated assault in connection to the stabbing on October 7th. The victim was taken to hospital with serious injuries. The investigation is ongoing. A Toronto man has been arrested after allegedly exposing himself to several victims on board the subway. 28-year-old Adibeo Maoli has been charged with one count of sexual assault and two counts of indecent act. It's alleged the suspect exposed himself to two victims last month on the subway at King Station before they activated the emergency alarm. A second incident happened on October 3rd at College Station. Investigators believe there are more victims. Toronto police have released images of a suspect wanted in a North York mischief investigation. Police are trying to identify this man in connection to an incident at the beginning of August. It's alleged the suspect approached a commercial building near Finch and Weston Road and spray-painted a symbol on the window of the business. Anyone with information is urged to come forward. Some Ontario students say they may have to drop out after the province froze financial aid payments at private career colleges. The government says it's investigating possible misuse of public money, but students say their futures are now in limbo. CTV's Kamal Karamali has more.
4: At this Toronto college alone, roughly 400 students now face uncertainty on how they're going to pay their tuition after the province froze their student aid payments.
5: Well, actually, I'm like literally in a hard position now because like that's what I was depending on was to, you know, to survive for the few months that I'm actually in school here.
4: The freeze affects thousands of students at private career colleges across Ontario, including those training for jobs in healthcare and early childhood education. The province paused payments through the Ontario Student Assistance Program, or OSAP, after an audit flagged possible misuse of public money. Among the concerns, whether students were actually enrolled and participating in their courses and unusual patterns in applications for aid. The matter has been now referred to provincial police. The government says it can't yet rule out wider problems, so it's frozen payments across the private sector while the review continues. In a statement to CTV News, a spokesperson for Ontario's Colleges and Universities Minister says the pause is about holding bad actors accountable and that the government is working quickly to develop options for low-interest third-party loans.
6: This pause has a huge domino effect, and in a nursing home, in a hospital, in the clinics, they're not going to have as many graduates going into the workforce.
4: Now, ongoing concern over the ripple effect in an industry that's already desperately in need of healthcare workers. Kamal Karamali, CTV News, Toronto.
0: 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We'll have a look at Toronto's top stories next.
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0: Advance voting wrapped up in Toronto as mayoral candidates make one final push to win over voters ahead of Election Day. Demand is showing no signs of slowing down at Toronto food banks, with new numbers revealing 1 in 10 residents now relies on them for help. And just as demand remains high, several second harvest trucks have been sidelined by an alleged theft at the organization's Etobicoke warehouse. Stay with CP24 for more on these stories. And for further details, head to CP24.com and the CP24 app. Volunteers came together to help Torontonians facing food insecurity this holiday weekend. More than 200 people turned out for the Daily Bread Food Bank's annual Thanksgiving food sort. They organized and packed donations for those in need. The Daily Bread says 1 in 10 people in the city are relying on a food bank to put meals on the table. It is looking to raise millions of dollars through its Thanksgiving drive. Food banks right across the GTHA and Southern Ontario are all having a hard time. The head of food banks, Mississauga, says they, like many others, are having a tough time keeping up.
1: Here in Mississauga, we yet again saw the highest ever number of people visit our network of food banks this last month. And we serve as the system behind Mississauga's network of 60 plus food programs in every neighborhood of the city. And last year, we saw over 513,000 visits from over 43,000 of our neighbors. And so what concerns me the most is we're now at a point where 1 in 10 kids in Mississauga, their households are using the food bank. And I'm concerned for the future of our community when kids are suffering without having enough food to eat.
0: Several second harvest food trucks are out of service over the Thanksgiving weekend after allegedly being vandalized at their Etobicoke facility. Security footage captured around midnight last night shows the moment that the suspects approached the vehicles from the parking lot of Second Harvest, located at 120 the East Mall, north of the Queensway. The food rescue organization says the suspects removed parts of the exhaust systems and stole the catalytic converters. Toronto police are aware of the incident and are looking into the matter.
2: Well, the timing is horrible. We work 7 days a week. We have trucks on the road. And so fortunately, we had a few today that we could use. But what happens on Tuesday, we don't know. It's really hard to rent that many trucks all at once. And truly, we don't have the money to be renting all these trucks. Everything is more expensive right now. And so this is a time of year. I mean, it's always a time of year that people need food. Don't get me wrong. But this is just extra devastating, like over Thanksgiving weekend.
0: This is not the first time that Second Harvest trucks have been the subject of vandalism. Back on New Year's Day, 4 vehicles were damaged when suspects entered the Etobicoke facility and, according to Second Harvest, poured water into some of the truck's gas tanks. If you need to run errands for Thanksgiving, you may be running short on time. Most grocery stores will be closed Monday, as well as the LCBO and banks and government offices. Toronto Public Library branches will be closed as well. As for what's open, most attractions will be operating, and Canada's Wonderland will be open on Thanksgiving Monday for the first time ever. Some malls, including the Eaton Center, Square One, Pacific Mall, and Vaughan Mills, will be open. This is Toronto's breaking news, CP24. We'll have a look at Toronto's top stories next.
3: That was the perfect shot.
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5: Closed captioning of this CP24 program is brought to you by Diamond and Diamond Lawyers, Canada's largest personal injury law firm with over $1 billion in total settlements.
6: A couple is issuing a warning to Via Rail customers about a booking scam that could have easily gone unnoticed. They bought a real train ticket but were overcharged, and someone else was pocketing the extra cash. CTV's Travis Fortnum has this story.
7: A simple train trip from Windsor to London took an unexpected turn when Greg Atherton's wife searched online for Via Rail's phone number.
8: She was searching Google. She saw it, and she said, okay, well, this looks fine.
7: She got a real ticket, but Atherton says the $82 fare cost them $120, and that wasn't the only charge.
8: So there was a ticket charge on there, and then there was another charge for $72.
7: The explanation when she tried booking her return trip?
8: What got us suspicious was he said to her, well, we have to charge you $50 US. And she asked why. She said it was for the tariffs. So she said, oh, no, I'm going to cancel. He said, you can't cancel now, but she did anyways.
7: But their bank said that $72 charge was for a hotel in Wisconsin. So they went straight to Via Rail.
8: I started investigating, and we called Via Rail. They said, no, that's not the website.
7: Greg drove to pick his wife up in London. They reported the incident to police and contacted their bank.
8: When you get older, you trust people. And now we're just like, we don't trust websites. We don't trust this anymore.
9: Criminals are increasingly using techniques to ensure that their non-legitimate websites and resources show up at the top of a search. They're gaming the system so that legitimate sources are shared further down. So we owe it to ourselves to do really good research. In other words, don't just do one search, do multiple.
7: Atherton says the institutions involved, Via Rail and his bank, were both very helpful, and they got their money back for the unused ticket. Now, a warning for other travelers.
8: Be careful when you're surfing the web. Be careful you have the true website, and hopefully it never happens to them.
7: Travis Fortnum, CTV News.
6: 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We'll have a look at Toronto's top stories coming up next.
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0: Toronto takes brunch very seriously, and we're diving fork first into a must-visit spot that's worth lining up for. In the heart of the Junction, Dirty Food Eatery brings bold, funky brunch energy. Come with me. Let's discover what's on the menu. Eggs Jenny on a buttermilk biscuit with collard greens and their crispy house potatoes, they're next level. And don't skip the sips. The wide array of signature cocktails makes this a brunch party, not just a meal. All right, I'm here with Leslie from Dirty Food Eatery, and wow. We're exploring the city for some incredible spots, and this, I think we've definitely stumbled onto one. Tell me a little bit about the vibe of Dirty Food Eatery, and what was kind of the inspiration for opening it up back in 2016?
1: Yeah, so we've been here almost 10 years now. It's just sort of like a casual brunch spot with a focus on comfort food.
0: It's such a cool neighborhood and a great concept, and I know there's kind of there's family in here. This is named after your sister Jenny?
1: Yeah. That's named after my sister Jenny. It's sort of a play on a traditional Eggs Benedict. Instead of the English muffin, it's done on a buttermilk biscuit. They're baked fresh in house every morning. And then we have the female bacon on there, some braised collard greens, and poached eggs and hollandaise made with real butter and eggs. And then we top it with a little bit of tarragon.
0: All right, here we go.

I have to tell you, Leslie, this is absolutely delicious. 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I mean, come hungry, leave obsessed. Let's do brunch. For more information, head to cp24.com.

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1: Talking to me.
0: From ones looking for a promotion.
2: Dustin, I was literally this close to going pro.
0: Ouch. And on the hat trick.
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0: 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Who the... 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Good food, good vibes. 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
12: The link between military service and ALS is gaining a lot of attention. Research shows veterans are at high risk to develop the disease, though it's unclear why. Canada's ALS Society is pushing for funding from Ottawa to get that answer. CTV's Jeremy Charon with the government's response.
13: Military veterans twice as likely to develop ALS, an alarming stat first reported on by CTV News. Now Ottawa is reacting.
14: Those reports are concerning. The direct causal connection I have not seen evidence of yet, something that our health officials may very well be following up on, our Surgeon General. This is obviously of concern.
13: The ALS Society of Canada is calling on the federal government to commit $50 million to help fund that research, in part to determine why veterans are so disproportionately affected.
15: The government can do more and should always do more. So absolutely, the government should contribute the research funding that's being requested.
13: The family of 39-year-old Bill Duff hopes his story will help. The Canadian Armed Forces veteran and father of two passed away September 4th after a decade-long battle with the disease. He gave an interview before he died, speaking with the help of a specialized communication device.
16: Living with ALS means dealing with pain every day, and I work hard to keep that part from my kids. I want the memories they carry into the future to be the good ones. Moments of joy, not a record of how hard this disease has been on our family.
13: Duff served in the Royal Canadian Navy for 16 years. In the late stages of his disease, he spoke about the importance of funding research.
16: The truth is, federal funding won't help me now. But for thousands of Canadian families, a cure, or even treatments that slow the disease, would mean everything.
13: In a statement to CTV News, Veterans Affairs Minister Jill McKnight said Veterans Affairs Canada has committed $25 million over 10 years to the Canadian Institute for Military and Veterans Health Research. Bill Duff is no longer here to tell his story, but there is hope his legacy can stop it from being repeated.
16: Federal funding matters because I don't want other families to experience what mine has.
13: Veterans Affairs points to past funding commitments for broad veterans health research, but the ask is for a specific investment to help answer questions about why veterans are twice as likely to get ALS. The government has not said specifically whether that request will be met. Jeremy Sherrill, CTV News, Ottawa.
12: action has long been a way for Black communities to express identity and culture. Now the AGO is exploring more than a century of that history through style in Sunday best. CTV's Carol Charles got a sneak peek at the collection.
1: What we wear can say a lot about who we are. And for Black communities, fashion has often been about more than just clothes. It's been a way to express identity, pride, and place.
17: These are my dresses that my dad brought home for me one day when I was about 13.
1: That memory has stayed with fashion historian Linda Carter, who is now sharing pieces of her family's history through the clothes they wore.
17: I have my grandmother's outfit from 1926. I have my mother's clothes also from that time.
1: Carter's pieces are part of Sunday Best, the Art Gallery of Ontario's new exhibition, bringing together more than 50 garments, along with photographs, paintings, accessories, and time-based media.
18: Every single era that the show explores, throughout the 20s and 30s, into the 50s and 60s, 80s and 90s, and even now, this sense of showing up to a moment dressed in our best selves is something that is incredibly important to Black experiences.
1: The exhibition begins in the 1880s, when dressing your best could carry a deeper meaning. For Black communities facing discrimination, clothing could be a way to push back against stereotypes and express dignity, success, and self-confidence.
18: There was always a perception of Blackness as being degenerate, as being unschooled, as being something that is not worthy of attention. And I think to dress in one's best self was first and foremost a reminder for us of who we were and who we are.
1: And as people emigrated around the world in generations, they carried those traditions with them while adding their own ideas and influences. For Ghanaian designer Spencer Badu, that connection to family is still part of the creative process.
19: Our knit shirt, really reimagining a shirt and a tie, very emblematic of this theme of Sunday's Best, something that I saw my dad and my brother wear, and trying to ultimately create something that felt modern.
1: Different generations may put their own spin on what they wear, but the meaning behind it can remain the same.
17: I think it's a perfect way to preserve our history, and also so you'll see it in the living clothes.
1: Sunday Best will open to the public on October 13th. Carol Charles, CTV News.
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0: Today is Thanksgiving Monday, and it's more critical than ever to support those in need. We'll take a look at how you can help. Second Harvest dealing with more vandalism as parts were stolen from 7 trucks. The second time they've been hit this year. One woman has died in hospital, 2 treated for injuries in a collision in the area of Lawrence East and Scarborough Golf Club Road yesterday evening. It's 7 o'clock, 15 degrees. This is Toronto's breaking news, CP24. Hello, I'm Melissa Duggan. Several Second Harvest food trucks are out of service over this Thanksgiving weekend after allegedly being vandalized at their Etobicoke facility. Security footage captured around midnight Saturday shows the moment that the suspects approached the vehicles from the parking lot of Second Harvest, located at 120 the East Mall, north of the Queensway. The food rescue organization says the suspects removed parts of the exhaust system and stole the catalytic converters. Toronto police are aware of the incident. They are looking into the matter.
1: The timing is horrible. We work 7 days a week. We have trucks on the road. And so, fortunately, we had a few today that we could use, but what happens on Tuesday, we don't know. It's really hard to rent that many trucks all at once, and truly, we don't have the money to be renting all these trucks. Everything is more expensive right now, and so this is a time of year. I mean, it's always a time of year that people need food, don't get me wrong, but this is just extra devastating, like over Thanksgiving weekend.
0: In a statement to CP24, the CEO of Second Harvest says in part, these trucks are a lifeline for our community. Second Harvest delivers rescue food directly to more than 300 nonprofit organizations across Toronto, helping them feed people who are struggling to put food on the table. With 7 trucks off the road, those deliveries will be directly impacted at a time when the need for food support is already overwhelming. This is not the first time that Second Harvest trucks have been the subject of vandalism. Back on New Year's Day, 4 vehicles were damaged when suspects entered the Etobicoke facility and, according to Second Harvest, poured water into some of the truck's gas tanks. Now, if you need to run errands or find some missing pieces for Thanksgiving dinner, here's a look at what's open and what's closed. Most grocery stores will be closed today, as well as the LCBO, banks and government offices. Toronto Public Library branches are closed as well. As for what's open, most attractions are operating, and Canada's Wonderland will be open today for the first time on this holiday Monday ever. Some malls, including the Eaton Centre, Square One, Pacific Mall and Vaughan Mills, will also be open. Planning on taking the GO train today? Well, you'll need to keep this in mind. Trains are running on a Saturday schedule. For revised times, it's best to check out the Metrolinx website for any adjustments there. One person is dead, 2 others in hospital after a serious crash in Scarborough. It happened just before 10 o'clock last night near Scarborough Golf Club Road in Lawrence. Toronto police say 2 vehicles collided. One woman died in hospital while 2 men are in hospital with non-life-threatening injuries. No names or ages have been released. A suspect wanted in a stabbing in Brampton that left one person badly hurt has surrendered to police. Peel officers say 35-year-old Vimal Mohan has been charged with attempted murder and aggravated assault in connection to the stabbing on October 7th. The victim was taken to hospital with serious injuries. The investigation is ongoing. A Toronto man is facing sexual assault and indecent act charges after being arrested. 28-year-old Adebayo Maioli is accused of exposing himself to 2 people on the subway at King Station back on the 1st of September. He's also accused of exposing himself to 1 person on the subway at College Station on the 3rd of this month. Police are concerned there may be other victims. Anyone with information can call police or Crime Stoppers. A Toronto man has been arrested after allegedly exposing himself to several victims on board the subway, as we just mentioned there. This investigation still underway at this point. Toronto police have released images of a suspect wanted in a North York mischief investigation. Police are trying to identify this man in connection to an indecent act at the beginning of August. It's alleged the suspect approached a commercial building near Finch and Weston Road and spray painted a symbol on the window of the business. Anyone with information is urged to come forward. A Toronto police officer who fired beanbag rounds at a man armed with a fork during an incident at a hospital in June won't be charged. The Special Investigations Unit says a 26-year-old man suffered a mental health crisis brandishing the fork and followed at least two people at Scarborough Centenary Hospital. A police officer fired two beanbag rounds at the man after security guards were unable to get him to drop the fork. He suffered a fractured sternum. The SIU's director says he's satisfied the officer used lawful force. Police want your help to find a man wanted for an attack near Yonge Street on Saturday. They're looking for this person. Police allege he attacked someone who was taking part in a demonstration Saturday near Yonge and Grosvenor. The accused allegedly attacked the victim from behind, punched them in the head, with the victim falling, injuring their face, rather, and leg. The suspect is described as being about 5 feet, 5 inches tall, wore a gray jacket, and had a black backpack. Call police or Crime Stoppers with any information. Two people have died after a plane crash near Fergus in the Guelph area Friday morning. OPP say the small aircraft went down around 9:30 a.m. into a field and caught fire near an intersection between the township of Fergus and Arthur. Both people aboard the plane were pronounced dead at the scene. The Transportation Safety Board of Canada identified the aircraft as an amateur-built Skybolt biplane. The cause of the crash has not been released. It's 7:06, 15 degrees on your Monday morning. This is Toronto's breaking news, CP24. We're going to have a look at Toronto's top stories next.
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0: In for a relaxed night out. It's the perfect place to turn an ordinary evening into something special.
1: Okay, Kira, Andrew, 110 Kitchen and Bar, I'm already really impressed. What is the atmosphere of this restaurant?
2: So right when you walk in, we love to have that fun, vibey kind of music, our nice warm lamps we have on the tables. We love that mood lighting to really, you know, warm up the place.
3: The vision behind it was really to bring a downtown-style restaurant out to Durham, and so we feel like we've nailed that.
1: So take me through what you might have or featured on the menu.
2: To start, we have the beautiful shared app that we love with our guests. So this is a cast iron baked brie with some candied pecan and a mixed berry compote. This is our heirloom tomato burrata and watermelon salad. So lots of fresh flavor, big hunk of burrata in the middle with a balsamic glaze drizzled on top. This is one of our most popular dishes. This is a steak frite. Fries are tossed in like a herb parmesan dressing, and then we have a nice choux that goes on top of the steak. And you'll taste that peppercorn gravy on top, lots of flavor, and same again with the salt with the parmesan on the fries. It all works nicely together. So this is our braised short rib. So the chefs work hard on it. It's braised for hours until it's really soft. You don't even, you know, I put the steak knife there, but you really don't even need it. It's right off all of the bone.
1: Oh, it is. Look how so easily that pulls apart. and the potato as well. Another big bite. Oh, I apologize. This is just so delicious.
2: And you'll really taste all that rosemary in the potato there. It's quite nice. Yeah? Good. You got the thumbs up. So this is a layered espresso martini cake.
1: Thank you, chef.
3: Cheers.
1: Thank you, 110. Kitchen Bar. Give a hammock for a siesta.
3: We have it in the back.
1: This is so good. Oh, I'm going to have all of it. From the first bite to the final toast, this is the kind of place that turns date night into an experience. So grab someone special and make your next night out one to remember. Full details at cp24.com.

0: here's a look at some of the top stories we're following this holiday Monday. Today is Thanksgiving Monday, and more critical than ever to support those in need. 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A Second Harvest dealing with more vandalism as parts were stolen from 7 trucks, the second time they've been hit this year. One woman has died in hospital, 2 others treated for injuries after a collision in the area of Lawrence East and Scarborough Golf Club Road yesterday evening. Stay with CP24 for more on these stories. For more details, head to cp24.com and the CP24 app. A couple is issuing a warning to Via Rail customers about a booking scam that could have easily gone unnoticed. And they bought a real train ticket but were overcharged, and someone else was pocketing the extra cash. CTV's Travis Fortnum has the story.
1: A simple train trip from Windsor to London took an unexpected turn when Greg Atherton's wife searched online for Via Rail's phone number.
2: She was searching Google. She saw it, and she said, okay, well, this looks fine.
1: She got a real ticket, but Atherton says the $82 fare cost them $120, and that wasn't the only charge.
2: So there was a ticket charge on there, and then there was another charge for $72.
1: The explanation when she tried booking her return trip?
2: What got us suspicious was he said to her, well, we have to charge you $50 US. And she asked why. And she said it was for the tariffs. So she said, oh, no, I'm going to cancel. He said, you can't cancel now, but she did anyways.
1: But their bank said that $72 charge was for a hotel in Wisconsin. So they went straight to Via Rail.
2: I started investigating, and We called Via Rail. They said, no, that's not the website.
1: Greg drove to pick his wife up in London. They reported the incident to police and contacted their bank.
2: When you get older, you trust people. And now we're just like, we don't trust websites. We don't trust this anymore.
3: Criminals are increasingly using techniques to ensure that their non-legitimate websites and resources show up at the top of a search. They're gaming the system so that legitimate sources are shared further down. So we owe it to ourselves to do really good research. In other words, don't just do one search, do multiple.
1: Atherton says the institutions involved, Via Rail and his bank, were both very helpful, and they got their money back for the unused ticket. Now, a warning

0: for other travelers.
1: Be careful when you're surfing the web. Be careful you have the true website, and hopefully it never happens to them.
0: Travis Fortnum, CTV News.
2: Some Ontario students say they may have to drop out after the province froze financial aid payments at private career colleges. The government says it's investigating possible misuse of public money, but students say their futures are now in limbo. CTV's Kamal Karamali has more.
3: At this Toronto college alone, roughly 400 students now face uncertainty on how they're going to pay their tuition after the province froze their student aid payments.
4: Well, actually, I'm like literally in a hard position now because like that's what I was depending on was to, you know, to survive for the few months that I'm actually in school here.
3: The freeze affects thousands of students at private career colleges across Ontario, including those training for jobs in healthcare and early childhood education. The province paused payments through the Ontario Student Assistance Program, or OSAP, after an audit flagged possible misuse of public money. Among the concerns, whether students were actually enrolled and participating in their courses and unusual patterns in applications for aid. The matter has been now referred to provincial police. The government says it can't yet rule out wider problems, so it's frozen payments across the private sector while the review continues. In a statement to CTV News, a spokesperson for Ontario's Colleges and Universities Minister says the pause is about holding bad actors accountable and that the government is working quickly to develop options for low-interest third-party loans.
5: This pause has a huge domino effect, and in a nursing home, in a hospital, in the clinics, they're not going to have as many graduates going into the workforce.
3: Now, ongoing concern over the ripple effect in an industry that's already desperately in need of healthcare workers. Kamal Karamali, CTV News, Toronto.
2: It's 7:15, 14 degrees. This is Toronto's breaking news, CP24. Still ahead, there's plenty of fall fun in store for this Thanksgiving holiday Monday. We'll take a look at some of those events coming up next.

0: Parkdale is the kind of neighborhood that just screams character. It's got cool coffee shops, street art, thrift shops, and more. It's the kind of place you have to walk around to just take it all in. Go check it out. Parkdale has some incredible thrift finds. Tata Thrift is one of those spots. They've got a little something for everybody, from really cool cowboy boots to period timepieces, which sounds a little crazy, but they got stuff from the 40s, 50s, and 80s. Cool. And I mean, the jackets here are to die for. Everything here is so good. This is giving power. I like the shoulders. I look good. And here at Common Store, the vibe is all about buy, sell, trade. They've got a little bit of everything, from these one-off unique designer pieces to something a little more casual. If you need something of any variety, we've got it here. Gallery 1313 has been a staple here in Parkdale for 29 years, seeing almost 2,000 exhibitions. And at any given time, there's at least three going on. It's definitely worth coming in and spending some time to take it all in. Also, an interesting fact about this building, it used to be a police station back in 1942. You can see the photo of the officers up there. A really cool historical fact, and also another interesting little nugget. The room we were just in used to hold the cells. Larry's Place at Queen and Brock is a neighborhood staple. Local, local, local to its core. They've got some of the best butter tarts in the city. The pastry's amazing. The coffee's amazing. Oh, and they are pet friendly. What more could you want? Parkdale is electric, eclectic, and full of character. It's a stretch of Queen West you just have to wander to enjoy. For more information, you can visit our website.
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1: Open or closed loop?
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9: Carter's pieces are part of Sunday Best, the Art Gallery of Ontario's new exhibition, bringing together more than 50 garments, along with photographs, paintings, accessories, and time-based media.
11: In every single era that the show explores, throughout the 20s and 30s, into the 50s and 60s, 80s and 90s, and even now, this sense of showing up to a moment dressed in our best selves is something that is incredibly important to Black experiences.
9: The exhibition begins in the 1880s, when dressing your best could carry a deeper meaning. 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
11: There was always a perception of Blackness as being degenerate, as being unschooled, as being something that is not worthy of attention. And I think to dress in one's best self was first and foremost a reminder for us of who we were and who we are.
9: And as people emigrated around the world in generations, they carried those traditions with them while adding their own ideas and influences. For Ghanaian designer Spencer Badu, that connection to family is still part of the creative process.
12: Our knit shirt, really reimagining a shirt and a tie, very emblematic of this theme of Sunday's Best, something that I saw my dad and my brother wear, and trying to ultimately create something that felt modern.
9: Different generations may put their own spin on what they wear, but the meaning behind it can remain the same.
10: I think it's a perfect way to preserve our history, and also so you'll see it in the living clothes.
9: Sunday Best will open to the public on October 13th. Carol Charles, CTV News.
8: Pumpkin Fest has returned for another Thanksgiving long weekend. 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You can find all things pumpkin here, including pumpkin picking. You could also check out carnival rides, games, food, and family activities.
13: We
2: We've been enjoying the Pumpkin Fest. 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
13: I think the food is great as well. 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
14: I love it. I love the Pumpkin Patch. I think it's super fun. It's good for the kids. I love it.
15: It's actually really nice to like the games, the food, and also the colors of the fall. Like I really like it, and more this Peter's like the pumpkin patch, like this one, I really like it.
8: Pumpkin Fest runs right through to 8 p.m. tonight. Looks like a gorgeous day to check out these festivals. Another one, Norwood Fair, it is in full swing this weekend, kicking off a Thanksgiving tradition that dates back more than 150 years. The fair has been held in Norwood since 1868, making it one of Ontario's oldest agricultural fairs. Thousands of people took part in agricultural exhibits, competitions, midway rides, and family activities, and the fair continues through today. Well, a sight to behold in Nova Scotia as some unusual vessels took to the water. Have a look. Plenty of people with paddles in hand jumping into gigantic gourds for the annual Pumpkin Regatta in Windsor. A community tradition since 1999, the event always draws a big crowd. Well, here's something that can make your Thanksgiving even better. $85 million. That's the amount the Lotto Max jackpot has reached. The popular lottery saw no jackpot winner in Friday night's draw, pushing the top prize to a staggering $85 million. The previous jackpot record was $80.4 million. That was a prize that was split between two friends in London back in December. Lotto Max announced in April that the jackpot could now reach $90 million, but so far the prize has always been claimed before approaching the new cap. You have until 10:30 p.m. tomorrow to get your ticket to enter into this draw. It is 7:25, 14 degrees. This is Toronto's breaking news, CP24, and good luck with those tickets. This is Toronto's breaking news. We'll have a look at your top stories coming up after the break.
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0: Thanksgiving Monday, and more critical than ever to support those in need. We'll take a look at how you can help. Second Harvest dealing with more vandalism as parts were stolen from 7 trucks, the second time they've been hit this year. One woman has died in hospital, 2 others treated for injuries in a collision in the area of Lawrence East and Scarborough Golf Club Road yesterday evening. Happy Thanksgiving to you. It is 7:30, 14 degrees. This is Toronto's breaking news, CP24. Hello, I'm Melissa Duggan. Several Second Harvest food trucks are out of service right now over the Thanksgiving weekend after allegedly being vandalized at their Etobicoke facility. Security footage captured around midnight Saturday night shows the moment that the suspects approached the vehicles from the parking lot of Second Harvest, located at 120 the East Mall, north of the Queensway. The food rescue organization says that the suspects removed parts of the exhaust system and stole the catalytic converters. Toronto police are aware of the incident. They're looking into the matter.
1: Well, the timing is horrible. We work 7 days a week. We have trucks on the road. And so fortunately, we had a few today that we could use. But what happens on Tuesday, we don't know. It's really hard to rent that many trucks all at once. And truly, we don't have the money to be renting all these trucks. Everything is more expensive right now. And so this is a time of year. I mean, it's always a time of year that people need food. Don't get me wrong. But this is just extra devastating, like over Thanksgiving weekend.
0: In a statement to CP24, the CEO of Second Harvest says in part, these trucks are a lifeline for our community. Second Harvest delivers rescued food directly to more than 300 nonprofit organizations across Toronto, helping them feed people who are struggling to put food on the table. With 7 trucks off the road, those deliveries will be directly impacted at a time when the need for food support is already overwhelming. This is not the first time that Second Harvest trucks have been subjects of vandalism. Back on New Year's Day, 4 vehicles were damaged when suspects entered the Etobicoke facility and, according to Second Harvest, poured water into some of the truck's gas tanks. Well, if you need to run some errands or find a missing piece to your Thanksgiving dinner, here's a look at what is open, what is closed. Most grocery stores will be closed today, as well as the LCBO and banks and government offices. Toronto Public Library branches, they are closed as well. As for what's open, most attractions are operating. Canada's Wonderland will be open today for the first time on the holiday Monday. Some malls, including the Eden Centre, Square One Pacific Mall, and Vaughan Mills, they have their doors open. If you're planning on taking GO trains today, you'll need to keep this in mind. Trains are running on a Saturday schedule. For revised times, it's best to check out the Metrolinx website for any adjustments. One person is dead. 2 others are in hospital after a serious crash in Scarborough. It happened just before 10 o'clock last night near Scarborough Golf Club Road and Lawrence. Toronto police say 2 vehicles collided. 1 woman died in hospital. 2 men are in hospital now with non-life-threatening injuries. No names or ages have been released. A suspect wanted in a stabbing in Brampton that left 1 person badly hurt has surrendered to police. Peel officers say 35-year-old Vimal Mohan has been charged with attempted murder and aggravated assault. This in connection to the stabbing on October 7th. The victim was taken to hospital with serious injuries. The investigation is ongoing. A Toronto man is facing sexual assault and indecent act charges after being arrested. 28-year-old Adebayo Maoli is accused of exposing himself to 2 people on the subway at King Station back on the 1st of September. He's also accused of exposing himself to 1 person on the subway at College Station on the 3rd of this month. Police are concerned there may be other victims. Anyone with information can call police or Crime Stoppers. Toronto police have released images of a suspect wanted in a North York mischief investigation. Police are trying to identify this man in connection to an incident at the beginning of August. It's alleged the suspect approached a commercial building near Finch and Weston Road and spray painted a symbol on the window of the business. Anyone with information is urged to come forward. A Toronto police officer who fired beanbag rounds at a man armed with a fork during an incident at a hospital in June will not be charged. The Special Investigations Unit says a 26-year-old man suffering a mental health crisis brandished the fork and followed at least two people at Scarborough Centenary Hospital. A police officer fired two beanbag rounds at the man after security guards were unable to get him to drop the fork. He suffered a fractured sternum. The SIU's director says he is satisfied the officer used lawful force. Police want your help in finding a man wanted for an attack near Yonge Street Saturday. They're looking for this person. Police allege he attacked someone who was taking part in a demonstration near Yonge and Grosvenor. The accused allegedly attacked the victim from behind, punched them in the head, with the victim falling and injuring their face and leg. The suspect is described as being about 5 feet, 5 inches tall, wearing a gray jacket and had a black backpack. Call police or Crime Stoppers with any information. Two people have died after a plane crash near Fergus in the Guelph area that happened Friday morning. OPP say the small aircraft went down around 9:30 a.m. into a field. It caught fire near an intersection between the township of Fergus and Arthur. Both people aboard the plane were pronounced dead at the scene. The Transportation Safety Board of Canada identified the aircraft as an amateur-built Skybolt biplane. The cause of the crash has not been released. It's 7:36, 14 degrees. This is Toronto's breaking news, CP24. We're going to have a look at Toronto's top stories next.

0: is one of Toronto's oldest neighborhoods. It has everything. Cozy coffee shops, cool old homes, culture, history, the buzz of Bloor, and it is just steps away from the University of Toronto. Philosopher's Walk is a hidden gem on the University of Toronto campus. It's got tree-lined paths, it's giving garden vibes, and it is just steps away from the Royal Conservatory of Music. It's a place you can come in the city that just brings you peace. And if you're into shoes even a little bit, the Battishoe Museum is exactly where you need to be. They have over 15,000 pairs of shoes, from ancient Greek sandals to the rise of sneaker culture. There's over 4,000 different types of shoes. Back in 1911, financier Sir Henry Pallett built his dream home, which happened to be Casa Loma, and it's right here in the heart of Toronto. Now it's one of Toronto's most iconic spots, perfect for exploring secret passageways. There are incredible views inside and outside. It's giving that little bit of royal fantasy. Oh, look, there's my throne. Oh, wait, there's my man. The Royal Ontario Museum is one of Canada's oldest museums. Get this, there are over 18 million artifacts and over 40 galleries. You have to come check it out. And yes, the Bat Cave is a fan favorite. It's definitely a spot you don't want to miss. Not there, not there. The Annex is the kind of neighborhood you can walk around, discover something new, and never get bored. So grab your walking shoes and a coffee and explore the Annex. For more information, you can visit our website.
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0: a look at some of the top stories we're following today. 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Second Harvest dealing with more vandalism. Parts of their trucks were stolen the second time they've been hit this year. One woman has died in hospital, two others treated for injuries during a collision in the area of Lawrence East and Scarborough Golf Club Road. It happened yesterday evening. Stay with CP24 for more on these stories. 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As CTV's John Woodward reports, the new drug is very expensive, and soon she won't be able to pay for it herself.
1: There are dozens of loving cards on Holly Wardlow's mantle, support from friends and family who want to see her keep going.
2: It's very scary and it's very sad.
1: Wardlow was diagnosed with a rare liver cancer called an NRG1 fusion. Only about 5 Ontarians a year get it. Doctors told the University of Toronto anthropologist she could be dead in months.
2: If it grows any bigger, it could compromise liver function and then you'll die. It was shocking. I just couldn't believe it was happening to me.
1: But there was hope, a new drug called Bizengri. It's now shrinking her tumor. A few months more, doctors might be able to operate.
3: Patients have a much better quality of life than chemotherapy, and it's more effective than chemotherapy. So it's a really nice option.
1: The catch? It's extraordinarily expensive. At about $78,000 a month, Wardlow has spent around $500,000 and wiped out her savings.
2: We're running out. And I'm lucky. My parents have paid for a dose. My brother has paid for a dose.
1: She turned to Cancer Care Ontario's case-by-case review program, which says it was designed for unusual life-threatening cases like hers. She was denied. Ontario's health ministry pointed CTV News to a change in policy it made after losing a court battle with another patient seeking treatment in the United States, Alex Shred.
4: The new policy is designed to only fund drugs that have been approved countrywide. That wouldn't apply to Bizengri. It was approved under Health Canada's special access program just for Holly.
1: The province said allowing the old policy to continue could cost OHIP $5.2 billion each year and would create a backdoor for global pharmaceutical companies to avoid negotiating directly with the province to achieve more competitive pricing. That process requires the manufacturer, Partner Therapeutics, to start the approval process in Canada. But it said to CTV News its efforts are limited to the United States.
2: And I feel like the Ontario government just told me to just go die already. Because that's what it feels like.
1: Wardlow has turned to a GoFundMe, which has raised about $57,000 so far, almost enough for another month. John Woodward, CTV News.
0: Some Ontario students say they may have to drop out after the province froze financial aid payments at private career colleges. The government says it's investigating possible misuse of public money, but students say their futures are now in limbo. CTV's Kamal Karamali has more.
5: At this Toronto college alone, roughly 400 students now face uncertainty on how they're going to pay their tuition after the province froze their student aid payments.
6: Well, actually, I'm like literally in a hard position now because like that's what I was depending on was to, you know, to survive for the few months that I'm actually in school here.
5: The freeze affects thousands of students at private career colleges across Ontario, including those training for jobs in healthcare and early childhood education. The province paused payments through the Ontario Student Assistance Program, or OSAP, after an audit flagged possible misuse of public money. Among the concerns, whether students were actually enrolled and participating in their courses and unusual patterns in applications for aid. The matter has been now referred to provincial police. The government says it can't yet rule out wider problems, so it's frozen payments across the private sector while the review continues. In a statement to CTV News, a spokesperson for Ontario's colleges and universities minister says the pause is about holding bad actors accountable and that the government is working quickly to develop options for low-interest third-party loans.
7: This pause has a huge domino effect, and in a nursing home, in a hospital, in the clinics, they're not going to have as many graduates going into the workforce.
5: Now, ongoing concern over the ripple effect in an industry that's already desperately in need of healthcare workers. Kamal Karamali, CTV News, Toronto.
0: It's 7:45, 14 degrees. This is Toronto's breaking news, CP24, still ahead. And there's plenty of fall fun in store for the Thanksgiving weekend. We'll take a look at what's happening coming up next.

0: Denise Angus, and I'm the founder of Maddie's Place. Maddie's Place is a Toronto-based dog rescue. We also help out cats, but our primary focus are dogs. We just welcome dogs from Canada. We have such a huge overpopulation crisis right now in Canada and even right here in Ontario. So our sole focus are Canadian dogs and cats. We've been around since 2016. Our primary dogs that we intake are medical cases or often behavioral cases. So dogs that need a little added help that shelters or owners aren't able to assist with. So we can step in, rehab the dogs, and then make them adoptable.
1: Hey guys, I'm Matt. This is Troop, and he's my rescue dog. We've been together for 2 years. So I'm a pilot, infantry with the Canadian Armed Forces. I met Troop. I run a rescue called Tailwind Rescue. We partner with Maddie's Place. We got a call from a bunch of orange pilots that Troop was up in Moosonee, and he was eating gravel and rocks and playing in the mud. So in tandem with Maddie's Place, we did a joint rescue to bring him down from Moosonee. He wasn't in good shape. He had lost a lot of weight. The orange pilots did their best to befriend him and make sure he was comfortable up there, but he definitely needed to be moved to a better situation. There are so many dogs up in communities like Moosonee or Northern Winnipeg that need to be adopted. It's such an important thing that we need to do. And I think Troop is a testament to what adopting a dog can become. Maddie's Place has been a fundamental partner for me in adopting Troop, and along with the rescue. They are absolutely amazing. They care about the animals they rescue. They cared about Troop, and they were absolutely perfect for the adoption process. Denise, who runs Maddie's Place, she's an absolute saint, and she loves the animals she works with, and I could not recommend her more.
2: I'm Lisa Booth, and I am a volunteer with Maddie's Place for their pet food bank. Maddie's Place started their pet food bank in 2016, and it has expanded to the point now that we are covering even more pet parents in need. We've got the three volunteers going to select buildings in the east end of Toronto, servicing approximately 1,200 pets every month.
0: And this is what our Maddie's Place community looks like. Foster, adopt, and volunteer. Thanks for coming.
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0: Pop. Pumpkin Fest has returned for another Thanksgiving long weekend, now in its 11th year. It's happening at Downsview Park. It's become a Thanksgiving tradition for thousands of Toronto families. You can find all things pumpkin here, including pumpkin picking. There are also carnival rides, games, food, and family activities.
8: We've been enjoying the Pumpkin Fest. It's like my annual ritual coming with my kids since she was born. I love it here.
9: I think the food is great as well. So all in all, it's pretty great and gives us a good getaway.
10: I love it. I love the Pumpkin Fest. I think it's super fun. It's good for the kids. I love it.
14: It's actually really nice, to, like the games, the food, and also the colors of the fall. Like, I really like it. And more this, like, this Peter's, like the pumpkin patch, like this one, I really like it.
0: Pumpkin Fest runs through to 8 p.m. tonight. Norwood Fair, it's also in full swing this weekend, kicking off a Thanksgiving tradition that dates back more than 150 years. The fair has been held in Norwood since 1868, making it one of the oldest agricultural fairs in the province. Thousands of people taking in agricultural exhibits, competitions, midway rides, family activities, and the fair continues through Monday. Well, a sight to behold in Nova Scotia as some unusual vessels took to the water. Plenty of people with paddles in hand jumping into gigantic gourds aboard the annual Pumpkin Regatta in Windsor. A community tradition since 1999, the event always draws a big crowd. They are soft, furry, and cute. Some of Europe's top rabbit athletes hopping into action at the European Rabbit Jumping Championship this weekend. Competitors from around the continent taking part in the competition involving racing through straight courses, leaping over high bars, and very cute while they do it. Here's something that can make your Thanksgiving even better. Better than those bunnies, $85 million. That's the amount the Lotto Max jackpot has reached. The popular lottery saw no jackpot winner in Friday night's draw, pushing the top prize to a staggering $85 million. The previous jackpot record was $80.4 million, a prize that was split between two friends in London back in December. Lotto Max announced in April that the jackpot could now reach $90 million. So far, though, the prize has always been claimed before approaching the new cap. You have until 10:30 p.m. tomorrow to pick up a ticket. It's 7:53, 14 degrees. This is Toronto's breaking news, CP24, Toronto's top stories, up in a moment.

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There is so much you can do that won't cost you a thing. 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
14: Hamilton.

0: Thanksgiving, and there are still some ways to celebrate this season here in the city and beyond. We'll tell you all about it. Second Harvest is dealing with more vandalism as parts were stolen from 7 trucks, the second time they've been hit this year. One woman has died in hospital, 2 others treated for injuries in a collision in the area of Lawrence East and Scarborough Golf Club Road. It happened yesterday evening, the latest on the way. This is Toronto's breaking news, CP24. Hello, I'm Melissa Duggan. Thanks so much for being with us. Several Second Harvest food trucks are out of service over this Thanksgiving weekend after allegedly being vandalized at their Etobicoke facility. Security footage captured around midnight Saturday night shows the moments that the suspects approached the vehicle from the parking lot of Second Harvest, located at 120 the East Mall, north of the Queensway. The food rescue organization says the suspects removed parts of the exhaust system and stole the catalytic converters. Toronto police are aware of the incident. They're looking into the matter.
1: Those are just 300 in the city of Toronto. They're right across Ontario. These trucks are used, and it'll have a huge impact because we can't use those trucks right now. There is a cost of about $70,000 to $80,000 to fix them, and we just don't have the money. It was a horrible thing to happen to a charity, and now we're looking at how do we increase our security, knowing that this is going to happen again. Like, they broke through the fence. I don't know how to stop this, and they were quick. They did it all in 4 minutes.
0: In a statement to CP24, the CEO of Second Harvest says in part, these trucks are a lifeline for our community. Second Harvest delivers rescued food directly to more than 300 nonprofit organizations across Toronto, helping them feed people who are struggling to put food on the table. With 7 trucks off the road, those deliveries will be directly impacted at a time when the need for food support is already overwhelming. This is not the first time that Second Harvest trucks have been the subject of vandalism. Back on New Year's Day, 4 vehicles were damaged when suspects entered the Etobicoke facility and, according to Second Harvest, poured water into some of the truck's gas tanks. Well, if you need to run some errands or find a missing piece for your Thanksgiving dinner, here's a look at what's open and closed today. Most grocery stores will be closed today. That's the same for LCBO, banks, government offices, Toronto Public Library branches. They are closed as well. As for what's open, most attractions are operating. Canada's Wonderland will be open today for the first time on a holiday Monday like this. Some malls, including the Eaton Centre, Square One, Pacific Mall, and Vaughan Mills, they too will be open. If you're planning on taking GO trains today, you'll need to keep this in mind. Trains are running on a Saturday schedule. For revised times, best to check out the Metrolinx website for any adjustments there. We're expecting to hear advanced polling numbers for the municipal election tomorrow. And that's because all advance voting is closed here in the GTA and around the province. Anyone who is voting by mail has to ensure that your information makes it to Toronto Elections by Wednesday at noon. The next chance to cast a ballot will be on Election Day. That's set for October 26th. That's when polls are open at 10 a.m. and will close at 8 p.m. Ontario Provincial Police reminding drivers to make safe choices behind the wheel. The OPP teaming up with local police forces for Operation Impact. It's focusing on high-risk driving behaviors that contribute to serious crashes. Thanksgiving weekends have had the second highest number of fatalities among all of the long weekends. Last year alone, 13 people died on OPP-patrolled roads. Alcohol and drug use remain the leading factors. One person is dead. 2 others are in hospital after a serious crash in Scarborough. It happened last night. Our Andrew Brennan standing by with the latest. Andrew?
2: Yeah, Melissa, I know the OPP only covers provincial highways and roads outside of the city, for that matter, on top of it. We're here on Lawrence, just east of Scarborough Golf Club Road. And in terms of what impact this had, let's show you how damaging this was. This was supposedly cleaned up. You got pieces of a car that this is an entire light system still stuck around. You have pieces of plastic that maybe from the back. I don't own a BMW. I couldn't say if that's from the front or back, but you have pieces of metal that are mangled, actually, even across the street on the north side of this street on Lawrence. there are pieces of car over there. And if we go this way, I know I said that this was supposedly cleaned up. You can see the sand is down. You can see indications of tire treads going up over onto the side here and clearly indicating a decent rate of speed here. Pieces, again, of car on the lawn. More pieces of car on the lawn. Plastic, metal. And then if we come over here, again, more and more. And you can also see this. This is one of the things I wanted to be able to show as we got closer. There's actually even an Evans marker that's still here. Now, we do not know exactly what transpired in this collision between two vehicles, according to police, but it ultimately led to a female passenger dying. And as we're showing you this scene from earlier, again, this happening just before 10 o'clock last night, police telling us that they got that call at exactly 9:51. Right now, this is the last thing I wanted to be able to show from the damage done here. Ultimately, the biggest damage done, of course, is to the loss of life here. But you can see how fast at least one of these vehicles must have been going for a pole to have been knocked down onto the ground. Indented at that, that's amazing to be able to see in such a horrible way. Now, we got the update about this becoming fatal confirmed overnight. There were two other drivers, both male, that were ultimately taken to hospital. Their injuries were told to be non-life threatening. But as I said before, Melissa, this clearly was a very violent collision, and ultimately the biggest impact here ultimately is the loss of life for one female passenger who won't be celebrating Thanksgiving. Back to you.
0: Our Andrew Brennan giving us a look at the dramatic aftermath of that fatal collision. Andrew, thank you. A suspect wanted in a stabbing in Brampton that left one person badly hurt has surrendered to police. Peel officers say 35-year-old Vimal Mohan has been charged with attempted murder and aggravated assault. This in connection to the stabbing on October 7th. The victim was taken to hospital with serious injuries. The investigation is ongoing. A Toronto man faces sexual assault and indecent act charges after being arrested. 28-year-old Adebayo Maoli is accused of exposing himself to two people on the subway at King Station back on the 1st of September. He's also accused of exposing himself to one person on the subway at College Station on the 3rd of this month. Police are concerned there may be other victims. Anyone with information can call police or Crime Stoppers. Toronto police have released images of a suspect wanted in a North York mischief investigation. Police are trying to identify this man in connection to an incident at the beginning of August. It's alleged the suspect approached a commercial building near Finch and Weston Road and spray painted a symbol on the window of the business. Anyone with information is being urged to come forward. A Toronto police officer who fired beanbag rounds at a man armed with a fork during an incident at a hospital in June won't be charged. The Special Investigations Unit says a 26-year-old man suffered a mental health crisis, brandished the fork, and followed at least two people at Scarborough Centenary Hospital. A police officer fired two beanbag rounds at the man after security guards were unable to get him to drop the fork. He suffered a fractured sternum. The SIU's director says he is satisfied the officer used lawful force. Police want your help to find a man wanted for an

0: Nice. Ossington is the place to be. This is peak Toronto when it comes to neighborhoods. I mean, you can come here and check out the greatest coffee shops, trendy stores. You can support local, and it's the kind of place where you want to come for maybe an afternoon, and then all of a sudden, you're here the whole day. Let's go check it out. This stretch of Ossington has quite the history. From its early days as a horse trail that ran through the city's west end, it also played host to the training ground for Muhammad Ali with his famous fight against George Chavallo. And it's also home to one of the most infamous manhunts, where James Earl Ray hid out on this very street after assassinating Martin Luther King Jr. Today, that rich history blends in with all the action and energy on the street, making Ossington one of the best neighborhoods in the city. Over the last two decades, the Ossington neighborhood has transformed quite a bit, and it has seen some really great changes and a lot of growth. But one of the things you have to do when you come here is come to Bellwoods Brewery and grab one of their craft beers. They have non-alcoholic options as well if drinking is not your thing.
1: A witch isn't born. She begins.
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4: 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What does Henry Park want?
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feeling the squeeze of the cost of living? 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

0: Today is Thanksgiving Monday, and more critical than ever to support those in need. 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Second Harvest is dealing with more vandalism as parts were stolen from seven trucks the second time they've been targeted this year. And one woman has died in hospital, two others treated for injuries after a collision in the area of Lawrence East and Scarborough Golf Club Road yesterday evening. Stay with CP24 for more on these stories. For more details, head to cp24.com and the CP24 app. A couple is issuing a warning to Via Rail customers about a booking scam that could have easily gone unnoticed. They bought a real train ticket but were overcharged, and someone else was pocketing the extra cash. CTV's Travis Fortnum has a story.
1: A simple train trip from Windsor to London took an unexpected turn when Greg Atherton's wife searched online for Via Rail's phone number.
2: She was searching Google. She saw it, and she said, okay, well, this looks fine.
1: She got a real ticket, but Atherton says the $82 fare cost them $120, and that wasn't the only charge.
2: So there was a ticket charge on there, and then there was another charge for $72.
1: The explanation when she tried booking her return trip?
2: What got us suspicious was he said to her, well, we have to charge you $50 US. And she asked why. And she said it was for the tariffs. So she said, no, I'm going to cancel. And he said, you can't cancel now, but she did anyways.
1: But their bank said that $72 charge was for a hotel in Wisconsin. So they went straight to Via Rail.
2: I started investigating, and We called Via Rail. They said, no, that's not the website.
1: Greg drove to pick his wife up in London. They reported the incident to police and contacted their bank.
2: When you get older, you trust people. And now we're just like, we don't trust websites. We don't trust this anymore.
3: Criminals are increasingly using techniques

0: to ensure that their non-legitimate websites and resources show up at the top of a search. They're gaming the system so that legitimate sources are shared further down. So we owe it to ourselves to do really good research. In other words, don't just do one search, do multiple.
1: Atherton says the institutions involved, Via Rail and his bank, were both very helpful, and they got their money back for the unused ticket. Now, a warning for other travelers.
2: Be careful when you're surfing the web. Be careful you have the true website, and hopefully it never happens to them.
1: Travis Fortnum, CTV News.
3: Another patient with a rare disease is coming forward saying the provincial government's new policy to deny funding to most out-of-country drugs could mean she could die. As CTV's John Woodward reports, the new drug is very expensive, and she says soon she won't be able to pay for it herself.
4: There are dozens of loving cards on Holly Wardlow's mantle, support from friends and family who want to see her keep going.
5: It's very scary and it's very sad.
4: Wardlow was diagnosed with a rare liver cancer called an NRG1 fusion. Only about 5 Ontarians a year get it. Doctors told the University of Toronto anthropologist she could be dead in months.
5: If it grows any bigger, it could compromise liver function and then you'll die. It was shocking. I just couldn't believe it was happening to me.
4: But there was hope, a new drug called Bizengri. It's now shrinking her tumor. A few months more, doctors might be able to operate.
6: Patients have a much better quality of life than chemotherapy, and it's more effective than chemotherapy. So it's a really nice option.
4: The catch? It's extraordinarily expensive. At about $78,000 a month, Wardlow has spent around $500,000 and wiped out her savings.
5: We're running out. And I'm lucky. My parents have paid for a dose. My brother has paid for a dose.
4: She turned to Cancer Care Ontario's case-by-case review program, which says it was designed for unusual life-threatening cases like hers. She was denied. Ontario's health ministry pointed CTV News to a change in policy it made after losing a court battle with another patient seeking treatment in the United States, Alex Shred. The new policy is designed to only fund drugs that have been approved countrywide. That wouldn't apply to Bizengri. It was approved under Health Canada's Special Access Program just for Holly. The province said allowing the old policy to continue could cost OHIP $5.2 billion each year and would create a backdoor for global pharmaceutical companies to avoid negotiating directly with the province to achieve more competitive pricing. That process requires the manufacturer, Partner Therapeutics, to start the approval process in Canada. But it said to CTV News its efforts are limited to the United States.
5: And I feel like the Ontario government just told me to just go die already. Because that's what it feels like.
4: Wardlow has turned to a GoFundMe, which has raised about $57,000 so far, almost enough for another month. John Woodward, CTV News.
3: Downtowns and main streets across this country are facing a number of challenges. Now an association representing business owners is calling on Ottawa for help. 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
7: Making a go of it in the restaurant business is tough at the best of times.
8: There's not many businesses that, you know, stay open to hopefully break even.
7: And between the pressures of the COVID-19 pandemic and a cost of living spike, it's gotten harder to keep the doors open. Restaurateur Todd Perrin says he has seen many of his dining compatriots pack up and leave downtown St. John's over the last few years.
8: The restaurant industry is having a really hard time, you know, coming back from that, because everybody who went through COVID is sitting with a basket load of debt and, you know, personal and business and everything else.
9: What's left behind is a slew of shuttered business fronts, and there's also plenty of empty office space in downtown St. John's. Vacancy rates here around 30%. They've been high ever since the oil giants pulled their offices out of the downtown and moved uptown 7 years ago.
7: In Ottawa this week, a lobby group made up of downtown business associations across the country called on the federal government to spend more on public safety measures. They said more Crown prosecutors and more police enforcement could breathe life back into downtowns.
10: In Montreal, for example, 74% of downtown workers surveyed believed that safety on the city's public transit network had deteriorated. In Metro Vancouver, 47% of residents reported visiting downtown less frequently because of increased crime and violence.
7: In St. John's, one business owner has started to take matters into her own hands. Her simple prescription, a little tidying up.
11: It was our number one complaint about the downtown that maybe wasn't clean enough. And that was coming from expats maybe coming home. And I just felt like I was apologizing all the time.
7: Kim Windsor is trying to champion downtown St. John, sing its praises. And to her, the online response to her short video shows other residents also want a city they can feel proud in. Garrett Berry, CTV News, St. John's.
3: Some Ontario students say they may have to drop out after the province froze financial aid payments at private career colleges. The government says it's investigating possible misuse of public money, but students say their futures are now in limbo. CTV's Kamal Karamali has more.
12: At this Toronto college alone, roughly 400 students now face uncertainty on how they're going to pay their tuition after the province froze their student aid payments.
13: Well, actually, I'm like literally in a hard position now because like that's what I was depending on was to, you know, to survive for the few months that I'm actually in school here.
12: The freeze affects thousands of students at private career colleges across Ontario, including those training for jobs in healthcare and early childhood education. The province paused payments through the Ontario Student Assistance Program, or OSAP, after an audit flagged possible misuse of public money. Among the concerns, whether students were actually enrolled and participating in their courses and unusual patterns in applications for aid. The matter has been now referred to provincial police. The government says it can't yet rule out wider problems, so it's frozen payments across the private sector while the review continues. In a statement to CTV News, a spokesperson for Ontario's Colleges and Universities Minister says the pause is about holding bad actors accountable and that the government is working quickly to develop options for low-interest third-party loans.
14: This pause has a huge domino effect, and in a nursing home, in the hospital, in the clinics, they're not going to have as many graduates going into the workforce.
12: Now, ongoing concern over the ripple effect in an industry that's already desperately in need of healthcare workers. Kamal Karamali, CTV News, Toronto.
3: This is Toronto's breaking news, CP24. Stay with us. There's still plenty of fall fun in store for this Thanksgiving weekend. We'll take a look at some of the highlights coming up next.
15: You spend a lot of time thinking about your kid's future. Will he be a doctor? A banker? Or a tech entrepreneur? All great things. But shouldn't you think about not just what he'll be, but also who he'll be?
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4: In the NFL Monday Nighter, the Bills will be looking to get back into the win column after losing their first game of the season. Buffalo lost to their division rivals New England last time out. Buffalo is 3-1 on the season, but still sit atop the AFC East. They're in L.A. to face the Rams tonight. The Rams are coming off a win over Philly last time out. L.A. is in third in the NFC West. The National League Championship Series getting underway in Milwaukee last night, and it was the Brewers who jumped out to a Game 1 victory, knocking off the L.A. Dodgers 2-1. L.A. is the two-time defending World Series champs. Game 2 back in Wisconsin later this afternoon, and the ALCS opens up tonight in Tampa Bay, hosting Cleveland. Pumpkin Fest has returned for another Thanksgiving long weekend. Lots of pumpkins to check out. It is the 11th annual event that is back at Downsview Park. It's become a Thanksgiving tradition for thousands of Toronto families. Great place to take a photo. You can find all things pumpkin here, including pumpkin picking, carnival rides, games, foods, and family activities.
5: We've been enjoying the pumpkin fest. 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

0: Today is Thanksgiving Monday, and more critical than ever to support those in need. We'll take a look at how you can help. Second Harvest is dealing with more vandalism as parts were stolen from 7 trucks, the second time they've been hit this year. One woman has died in hospital, 2 others treated for injuries in a collision in the area of Lawrence East and Scarborough Golf Club Road yesterday evening. Police have cleared the scene, but a trail of debris, it does remain. This is Toronto's breaking news, CP24. Hello, I'm Melissa Duggan. Thanks for being with us. It is a Thanksgiving tradition about to play out yet again at the Scott Mission. It's their annual Thanksgiving gathering. Some 500 meals will be dished out today at the Mission on Spadina. The Scott Mission dishes out meals each and every day, but Thanksgiving, it's a special day at the Mission. They offer a list of services including shelter, clothing, and counseling. Several Second Harvest food trucks are out of service over this Thanksgiving weekend after allegedly being vandalized at the Etobicoke facility. Security footage captured around midnight Saturday night shows the moment that the suspects approached the vehicles from the parking lot of Second Harvest. That's located at 120 the East Mall, north of the Queensway. The food rescue organization says the suspects removed parts of the exhaust systems and stole the catalytic converters. Toronto police are aware of the incident. They are looking into the matter.
1: Well, the timing is horrible. We work 7 days a week. We have trucks on the road. And so fortunately, we had a few today that we could use. But what happens on Tuesday? We don't know. It's really hard to rent that many trucks all at once. And truly, we don't have the money to be renting all these trucks. Everything is more expensive right now. And so this is a time of year. I mean, it's always a time of year that people need food. Don't get me wrong. But this is just extra devastating, like over Thanksgiving weekend.
0: In a statement to CP24, the CEO of Second Harvest says in part, these trucks are a lifeline for our community. Second Harvest delivers rescued food directly to more than 300 nonprofit organizations across Toronto, helping them feed people who are struggling to put food on the table. With 7 trucks off the road, those deliveries will be directly impacted at a time when the need for food support is already overwhelming. This is not the first time that Second Harvest trucks have been the subject of vandalism. Back on New Year's Day, 4 vehicles were damaged when suspects entered the Etobicoke facility and, according to Second Harvest, poured water into some of the truck's gas tanks. If you need to run some errands or find a missing piece for your Thanksgiving dinner, here's a look at what's open and what's closed today. Most grocery stores will be closed today, as well as the LCBO and banks and government offices. Toronto Public Library branches are closed as well. As for what's open, most attractions are operating, and Canada's Wonderland will be open today for the first time on this holiday Monday. Some malls, including the Eden Centre, Square One, Pacific Mall, and Vaughan Mills, they will be open. If you're planning on taking GO Train today, you'll need to keep this in mind. Trains and buses are operating on a Saturday schedule. For revised times, best to check out the Metrolinx website for any of those adjustments. And there will be some early closures on line 2 for subway riders to keep in mind this week. Trains will stop running between Kipling and Jane stations from 11:59 p.m. from Tuesday to Friday. This while crews perform track work. Shuttle buses will be operating. Staff will be available to assist passengers. The TTC says regular subway service will resume each morning at about 6 a.m. Work to remove the bike lanes on Bloor Street West, it is set to begin tomorrow. The province passed legislation 2024 that allowed it to get rid of the bike lanes. It was initially blocked by a lower court before the Court of Appeal ruled the government was free to scrap the bike lanes. Premier Doug Ford claims they contribute to increased traffic in Toronto. The province also plans to remove bike lanes along Yonge Street and University Avenue. We're expecting to hear advance polling numbers for the municipal elections here in Toronto tomorrow. That's because advance voting in the city wrapped up yesterday. Anyone who's voting by mail has to ensure that your information makes it to Toronto elections by Wednesday at noon. The next chance to cast your ballot in Toronto coming up on Election Day. That's set for October 26th, when polls will be open at 10 a.m. and will close at 8 p.m. Ontario Provincial Police reminding drivers to make safe choices behind the wheel. The OPP teaming up with local police forces for Operation Impact. It's focusing on high-risk driving behaviors that contribute to serious crashes. Thanksgiving weekends have had the second highest number of fatalities among all of long weekends. Now, last year alone, 13 people died on OPP-patrolled roads. Alcohol and drug use remain leading factors. One person is dead, two others in hospital after a serious crash in Scarborough last night. Our Andrew Brennan has the latest now from the scene. Andrew, what are you seeing there?
2: Well, Melissa, we're seeing what is was and still is a pretty spectacular crash site. And of course, in a horrible way when a female passenger ultimately loses their life. But the reason why I can describe it that way is from where we're standing, there's roughly 150-foot radius of car parts, including suspension coils and brake drums, on the other side of the road. Where we're standing right now, where things have seemingly been cleaned up, you see the sand-like substance that's used here. You got a light fixture for what is supposed, it looks like, based on doing some quick searching, a Ford Escape. And then on the other side, you also have pieces of an engine components for a BMW and pieces of plastic that are all just bent out of shape. And metal that's mangled and just hundreds of pieces of car that are still stuck here or left here on the side of the road following this collision. We do know it was a two-vehicle collision involving two vehicles. It seems that one would have been that BMW, the other that Ford. We can show you with this person even seemingly trying to get over the pieces of debris. Did you hear that? That's them trying to get over some of the plastic and metal trying to get out of here. You can see the damage done not just to the grass, but also to the vehicles. Again, all of these pieces still left on the lawn here. This collision seemingly happening in the street and then vaulting both of the vehicles, or at least one, through the grass onto the lawn. And you can see the tire treads there. And also, you can see a pole or a fixture for a signpost that was bent from this collision, from impact, so violently that it was toppled over and then flipped so that the bottom of it is on the left side of your screen. According to police, this call came in about 9:51 last night. They say that two drivers, both male, were transported with non-life-threatening injuries, but a female passenger was rushed to hospital, a trauma center, in hopes of saving her life, and sadly, to no avail. Now, at last word from police, there's been no update on if any charges are to be laid in this case. But ultimately, as we look at the damage done here, and also, of course, the bigger damage done being the loss of life, there's still some questions as to how this happened, and ultimately, if this could have been avoided. Melissa, I'll send it back to you, but just pointing out again, 150-foot radius with pieces of metal and debris on the other side of the street that have sharp edges. If anyone had been walking by at that time, they very well could have been hurt as well. I'll send it back to you.
0: Gives you an idea of the power of the impact there. Andrew, thanks so much for that. Andrew Brennan bringing us the latest on the fatal collision in Scarborough. And two other news we're following this morning. A suspect wanted in a stabbing in Brampton that left one person badly hurt has surrendered to police. Peel officers say 35-year-old Vimal Mohan has been charged with attempted murder and aggravated assault. This in connection to the stabbing on October 7th. The victim was taken to hospital with serious injuries. The investigation is ongoing. A Toronto man is facing sexual assault and indecent act charges after being arrested. 28-year-old Adebayo Maoli is accused of exposing himself to two people on the subway at King Station back on the 1st of September. He's also accused of exposing himself to one person on the subway at College Station on the 3rd of this month. Police are concerned there may be other victims. Anyone with information can call police or Crime Stoppers. Toronto police have released images of a suspect wanted in a North York mischief investigation. Have a look at this. Police are trying to identify this man. This in connection to an incident at the beginning of August. It's alleged the suspect approached a commercial building near Finch and Weston Road and spray painted a symbol on the window of the business. Anyone with information is being urged to come forward. And police want your help finding a man wanted for an attack near Young Street on Saturday. They're looking for this person. Police allege he attacked someone who was taking part in a demonstration Saturday near Young. Now, the accused allegedly attacked the victim from behind, punching them in the head, with the victim falling and injuring their face and leg. The suspect described as being about 5'5" tall, wearing a gray jacket, and had a black backpack. Call police or Crime Stoppers with any information. This is Toronto's breaking news, CP24. We're going to have a look at Toronto's top stories next.

0: right in the heart of downtown Toronto is City Place. This neighborhood actually has everything. You're steps away from the water, you're close to the entertainment district. You've got modern architecture, green spaces, pop-up markets, and it is just steps away from some of Canada's most iconic landmarks. Here is where you're going to find some of the city's most iconic landmarks. Wait, scratch that. Some of Canada's most iconic landmarks. You've got Ripley's Aquarium, where you've got every fish quite literally under the sea, and the CN Tower. The tower is celebrating its 50th anniversary this year, and there's so much to do. You've got the glass floor, you've got the 360 restaurant, and that edge walk. I mean, whether you live here or you're visiting, it's a must. And then dive into the underwater sensory experience here at Ripley's Aquarium. You've got tunnels where you can see sharks, stingrays, turtles, and so much more. It is one of the best attractions in the city. And then cross over the Puentes de Luz, this iconic yellow bridge that connects City Place to the downtown core and has unbeatable views of the rail yard and the CN Tower. City Place is meant to be explored on foot, so let's go check it out. Here at the corner of Lakeshore and Bathurst is this larger-than-life toy soldier statue. This is by Canadian artist Douglas Copeland, and this is titled The Monument to the War of 1812, signifying North America's successful stand against the U.S. invasion during the War of 1812. Roundhouse Park is home to Toronto's Railway Museum. It's got these really cool, restored, old historical cars. I mean, it's a perfect piece of history right in the heart of the city. Full steam ahead. The New Landing Park is the perfect green space right in the heart of the city. And if you have a dog, and it feels like almost everybody in this neighborhood does, it's the perfect place to live. I don't have any treats for you, I'm sorry. Hi. City Place proves that there is more to downtown than meets the eye, and you have access to pretty much everything you could ever need right from this neighborhood. For more information, you can visit our website.
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0: is Thanksgiving Monday, and more critical than ever to support those in need. We'll tell you how you can help. Second Harvest dealing with more vandalism. Parts were stolen from 7 trucks, the second time they've been hit in a year. One woman has died in hospital, 2 others treated for injuries after a collision near Lawrence East and Scarborough Golf Club Road yesterday evening. Stay with CP24 for more. For more details, head to cp24.com and the CP24 app. The link between military service and ALS is getting a lot of attention. Research shows veterans are at high risk to develop the disease, though it's unclear why. Canada's ALS Society is pushing for funding from Ottawa to get that answer. CTV's Jeremy Sharon with the government's response.
1: Military veterans twice as likely to develop ALS, an alarming stat first reported on by CTV News. Now Ottawa is reacting.
2: Those reports are concerning. The direct causal connection I have not seen evidence of yet, something that our health officials may very well be following up on, our Surgeon General. But this is obviously of concern.
1: The ALS Society of Canada is calling on the federal government to commit $50 million to help fund that research, in part to determine why veterans are so disproportionately affected.
3: The government can do more and should always do more. So absolutely, the government should contribute the research funding that's being requested.
1: The family of 39-year-old Bill Duff hopes his story will help. The Canadian Armed Forces veteran and father of 2 passed away September 4th after a decade-long battle with the disease. He gave an interview before he died, speaking with the help of a specialized communication device.
4: Living with ALS means dealing with pain every day, and I work hard to keep that part from my kids. I want the memories they carry into the future to be the good ones. Moments of joy, not a record of how hard this disease has been on our family.
1: Duff served in the Royal Canadian Navy for 16 years. In the late stages of his disease, he spoke about the importance of funding research.
4: The truth is, federal funding won't help me now. But for thousands of Canadian families, a cure, or even treatments that slow the disease, would mean everything.
1: In a statement to CTV News, Veterans Affairs Minister Jill McKnight said Veterans Affairs Canada has committed $25 million over 10 years to the Canadian Institute for Military and Veterans Health Research. Bill Duff is no longer here to tell his story, but there is hope his legacy can stop it from being repeated.
4: Federal funding matters because I don't want other families to experience what mine has.
5: Veterans Affairs points to past funding commitments for broad veterans health research, but the ask is for a specific investment to help answer questions about why veterans are twice as likely to get ALS. The government has not said specifically whether that request will be met. Jeremy Sharon, CTV News, Ottawa.
0: Downtowns and main streets across this country are facing a number of challenges. Now an association representing business owners is calling on Ottawa to help. CTV's Garrett Berry explains.
6: Making a go of it in the restaurant business is tough at the best of times.
7: There's not many businesses that, stay open to hopefully break even.
6: And between the pressures of the COVID-19 pandemic and a cost of living spike, it's gotten harder to keep the doors open. Restaurateur Todd Perrin says he has seen many of his dining compatriots pack up and leave downtown St. John's over the last few years.
7: The restaurant industry is having a really hard time, coming back from that, because everybody who went through COVID is sitting with a basket load of debt and, personal and business and everything else.
8: What's left behind is a slew of shuttered business fronts, and there's also plenty of empty office space in downtown St. John's. Vacancy rates here around 30%. They've been high ever since the oil giants pulled their offices out of the downtown and moved uptown 7 years ago.
6: In Ottawa this week, a lobby group made up of downtown business associations across the country called on the federal government to spend more on public safety measures. They said more Crown prosecutors and more police enforcement could breathe life back into downtowns.
9: In Montreal, for example, 74% of downtown workers surveyed believed that safety on the city's public transit network had deteriorated. In Metro Vancouver, 47% of residents reported visiting downtown less frequently because of increased crime and violence.
6: In St. John's, one business owner has started to take matters into her own hands. Her simple prescription, a little tidying up.
10: It was our number one complaint about the downtown that maybe it wasn't clean enough. And that was coming from expats maybe coming home. And I just felt like I was apologizing all the time.
6: Kim Windsor is trying to champion downtown St. John, sing its praises. And to her, the online response to her short video shows other residents also want a city they can feel proud in. Kara Berry, CTV News, St. John's.
0: Some Ontario students say they may have to drop out after the province froze financial aid payments at private career colleges. The government says it's investigating possible misuse of public money, but students say their futures are now in limbo. CTV's Kamal Karamali has more.
11: At this Toronto college alone, roughly 400 students now face uncertainty on how they're going to pay their tuition after the province froze their student aid payments.
12: Well, actually, I'm like literally in a hard position now because like that's what I was depending on was to, you know, to survive for the few months that I'm actually in school here.
11: The freeze affects thousands of students at private career colleges across Ontario, including those training for jobs in healthcare and early childhood education. The province paused payments through the Ontario Student Assistance Program, or OSAP, after an audit flagged possible misuse of public money. Among the concerns, whether students were actually enrolled and participating in their courses and unusual patterns in applications for aid. The matter has been now referred to provincial police. The government says it can't yet rule out wider problems, so it's frozen payments across the private sector while the review continues. In a statement to CTV News, a spokesperson for Ontario's colleges and universities minister says the pause is about holding bad actors accountable and that the government is working quickly to develop options for low-interest third-party loans.
13: This pause has a huge domino effect, and in a nursing home, in a hospital, in the clinics, they're not going to have as many graduates going into the workforce.
11: Now, ongoing concern over the ripple effect in an industry that's already desperately in need of healthcare workers. Kamal Karamali, CTV News, Toronto.
0: This is Toronto's breaking news. CP24 still ahead. The Buffalo Bills are looking to bounce back on Monday Night Football after their first loss of the season. We're going to tee up the action in moments.
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0: In the NFL Monday Nighter, the Bills will be looking to get back into the win column after losing their first game of the season. Buffalo lost to their division rivals New England last time out. Buffalo is 3-1 on the season, but still sitting atop the AFC East. They're in L.A. to face the Rams tonight. The Rams are coming off a win over Philly last time out. L.A. is third in the NFC West. The National League Championship Series getting underway in Milwaukee last night, and it was the Brewers jumping out to a Game 1 victory, knocking off the L.A. Dodgers 2-1. L.A. is the two-time defending World Series champs. Game 2 back in Wisconsin later this afternoon, and the ALCS opens up tonight in Tampa Bay hosting Cleveland. Well, they are soft, furry, and cute, but some of Europe's top rabbit athletes hopping into action at the European Rabbit Jumping Championships this weekend. Competition, it is fierce, taking part by rabbits from around the continent, involving racing through straight courses and leaping over high bars. A sight to behold in Nova Scotia as some unusual vessels took to the water. Plenty of people with paddles in hand jumping into gigantic gourds for the annual Pumpkin Regatta in Windsor. It's a community tradition launched in 1999, the event always drawing a big crowd. This is Toronto's breaking news, CP24. We'll have a look at Toronto's top stories when we come back.
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0: is Thanksgiving, and there are still some ways to celebrate this season here in the city and beyond. We'll tell you all about it. Second Harvest is dealing with more vandalism as parts were stolen from 7 trucks, the second time they've been hit this year. One woman has died in hospital, 2 others treated for injuries in a collision in the area of Lawrence East and Scarborough Golf Club Road. It happened yesterday evening, the latest on the way. This is Toronto's breaking news, CP24. Hello, I'm Melissa Duggan. Thanks so much for being with us. Several Second Harvest food trucks are out of service over this Thanksgiving weekend after allegedly being vandalized at their Etobicoke facility. Security footage captured around midnight Saturday night shows the moments that the suspects approached the vehicle from the parking lot of Second Harvest, located at 120 the East Mall, north of the Queensway. The food rescue organization says the suspects removed parts of the exhaust system and stole the catalytic converters. Toronto police are aware of the incident. They're looking into the matter.
1: Those are just 300 in the city of Toronto. They're right across Ontario. These trucks are used, and it'll have a huge impact because we can't use those trucks right now. There is a cost of about $70,000 to $80,000 to fix them, and we just don't have the money. It was a horrible thing to happen to a charity, and now we're looking at how do we increase our security, knowing that this is going to happen again. Like, they broke through the fence. I don't know how to stop this, and they were quick. They did it all in 4 minutes.
0: In a statement to CP24, the CEO of Second Harvest says in part, these trucks are a lifeline for our community. Second Harvest delivers rescued food directly to more than 300 nonprofit organizations across Toronto, helping them feed people who are struggling to put food on the table. With 7 trucks off the road, those deliveries will be directly impacted at a time when the need for food support is already overwhelming. This is not the first time that Second Harvest trucks have been the subject of vandalism. Back on New Year's Day, 4 vehicles were damaged when suspects entered the Etobicoke facility and, according to Second Harvest, poured water into some of the truck's gas tanks. Well, if you need to run some errands or find a missing piece for your Thanksgiving dinner, here's a look at what's open and closed today. Most grocery stores will be closed today. That's the same for LCBO, banks, government offices, Toronto Public Library branches. They are closed as well. As for what's open, most attractions are operating. Canada's Wonderland will be open today for the first time on a holiday Monday like this. Some malls, including the Eaton Centre, Square One, Pacific Mall, and Vaughan Mills, they too will be open. If you're planning on taking GO trains today, you'll need to keep this in mind. Trains are running on a Saturday schedule. For revised times, best to check out the Metrolinx website for any adjustments there. We're expecting to hear advanced polling numbers for the municipal election tomorrow. That's because all advance voting is closed here in the GTA and around the province. Anyone who is voting by mail has to ensure that your information makes it to Toronto Elections by Wednesday at noon. The next chance to cast a ballot will be on Election Day. That's set for October 26th. That's when polls are open at 10 a.m. and will close at 8 p.m. Ontario Provincial Police reminding drivers to make safe choices behind the wheel. The OPP teaming up with local police forces for Operation Impact. It's focusing on high-risk driving behaviors that contribute to serious crashes. Thanksgiving weekends have had the second highest number of fatalities among all of the long weekends. Last year alone, 13 people died on OPP-patrolled roads. Alcohol and drug use remain the leading factors. One person is dead. 2 others are in hospital after a serious crash in Scarborough. It happened last night. Our Andrew Brennan standing by with the latest. Andrew?
2: Yeah, Melissa, I know the OPP only covers provincial highways and roads outside of the city, for that matter, on top of it. We're here on Lawrence, just east of Scarborough Golf Club Road. And in terms of what impact this had, let's show you how damaging this was. This was supposedly cleaned up. You got pieces of a car that this is an entire light system still stuck around. You have pieces of plastic that maybe from the back. I don't own a BMW. I couldn't say if that's from the front or back, but you have pieces of metal that are mangled, actually, even across the street on the north side of this street on Lawrence. There are pieces of car over there. And if we go this way, I know I said that this was supposedly cleaned up. You can see the sand is down. You can see indications of tire treads going up over onto the side here and clearly indicating a decent rate of speed here. Pieces, again, of car on the lawn. More pieces of car on the lawn. Plastic, metal. And then if we come over here, again, more and more. And you can also see this. This is one of the things I wanted to be able to show as we got closer. There's actually even an Evans marker that's still here. Now, we do not know exactly what transpired in this collision between two vehicles, according to police, but it ultimately led to a female passenger dying. And as we're showing you the scene from earlier, again, this happening just before 10 o'clock last night, police telling us that they got that call at exactly 9:51. Right now, this is the last thing I wanted to be able to show from the damage done here. Ultimately, the biggest damage done, of course, is to the loss of life here. But you can see how fast at least one of these vehicles must have been going for a pole to have been knocked down onto the ground. Indented at that, that's amazing to be able to see in such a horrible way. Now, we got the update about this becoming fatal, confirmed overnight. There were two other drivers, both male, that were ultimately taken to hospital. Their injuries were told to be non-life threatening. But as I said before, Melissa, this clearly was a very violent collision, and ultimately the biggest impact here ultimately is the loss of life for one female passenger who won't be celebrating Thanksgiving. Back to you.
0: Our Andrew Brennan giving us a look at the dramatic aftermath of that fatal collision. Andrew, thank you. A suspect wanted in a stabbing in Brampton that left one person badly hurt has surrendered to police. Peel officers say 35-year-old Vimal Mohan has been charged with attempted murder and aggravated assault. This in connection to the stabbing on October 7th. The victim was taken to hospital with serious injuries. The investigation is ongoing. A Toronto man faces sexual assault and indecent act charges after being arrested. 28-year-old Adebayo Maoli is accused of exposing himself to two people on the subway at King Station back on the 1st of September. He's also accused of exposing himself to one person on the subway at College Station on the 3rd of this month. Police are concerned there may be other victims. Anyone with information can call police or Crime Stoppers. Toronto police have released images of a suspect wanted in a North York mischief investigation. Police are trying to identify this man in connection to an incident at the beginning of August. It's alleged the suspect approached a commercial building near Finch and Weston Road and spray painted a symbol on the window of the business. Anyone with information is being urged to come forward. A Toronto police officer who fired beanbag rounds at a man armed with a fork during an incident at a hospital in June won't be charged. The Special Investigations Unit says a 26-year-old man suffered a mental health crisis, brandished the fork, and followed at least two people at Scarborough Centenary Hospital. A police officer fired two beanbag rounds at the man after security guards were unable to get him to drop the fork. He suffered a fractured sternum. The SIU's director says he is satisfied the officer used lawful force. Police want your help to find a man wanted for an attack near Yonge Street Saturday. They're looking for this person. Police allege he attacked someone who was taking part in a demonstration Saturday near Yonge Street. The accused allegedly attacked the victim from behind, punching them in the head, with the victim falling and injuring their face and leg. The suspect is described as being about 5 feet 5 inches tall, wearing a gray jacket and had a black backpack. Call police or Crime Stoppers with any information. This is Toronto's breaking news, CP24. We're going to have a look at Toronto's top stories next. Stay with us.

0: Over the last two decades, the Ossington neighborhood has transformed quite a bit, and it has seen some really great changes and a lot of growth. But one of the things you have to do when you come here is come to Bellwoods Brewery and grab one of their craft beers. They have non-alcoholic options as well if drinking is not your thing.
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0: 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Second Harvest is dealing with more vandalism as parts were stolen from 7 trucks the second time they've been targeted this year. And one woman has died in hospital, 2 others treated for injuries after a collision in the area of Lawrence East and Scarborough Golf Club Road yesterday evening. Stay with CP24 for more on these stories. For more details, head to cp24.com and the CP24 app. A couple is issuing a warning to Via Rail customers about a booking scam that could have easily gone unnoticed. They bought a real train ticket but were overcharged, and someone else was pocketing the extra cash. CTV's Travis Fortnum has a story.
1: A simple train trip from Windsor to London took an unexpected turn when Greg Atherton's wife searched online for Via Rail's phone number.
2: She was searching Google. She saw it, and she said, okay, well, this looks fine.
1: She got a real ticket, but Atherton says the $82 fare cost them $120, and that wasn't the only charge.
2: So there was a ticket charge on there, and then there was another charge for $72.
1: The explanation when she tried booking her return trip?
2: What got us suspicious was he said to her, well, we have to charge you $50 US. And she asked why. She said it was for the tariffs. So she said, oh, no, I'm going to cancel. He said, you can't cancel now, but she did anyways.
1: But their bank said that $72 charge was for a hotel in Wisconsin. So they went straight to Via Rail.
2: I started investigating, and we called Via Rail. They said, no, that's not the website.
1: Greg drove to pick his wife up in London. They reported the incident to police and contacted their bank.
2: When you get older, you trust people. And now we're just like, we don't trust websites. We don't trust this anymore.
3: Criminals are increasingly using techniques to ensure that their non-legitimate websites and resources show up at the top of a search. They're gaming the system so that legitimate sources are shared further down. So we owe it to ourselves to do really good research. In other words, don't just do one search, do multiple.
1: Atherton says the institutions involved, Via Rail and his bank, were both very helpful, and they got their money back for the unused ticket. Now, a warning for other travelers.
2: Be careful when you're surfing the web. Be careful you have the true website, and hopefully it never happens to them.
1: Travis Fortnum, CTV News.
0: Another patient with a rare disease is coming forward saying the provincial government's new policy to deny funding to most out-of-country drugs

0: could mean she could die. As CTV's John Woodward reports, the new drug is very expensive, and she says soon she won't be able to pay for it herself.
1: There are dozens of loving cards on Holly Wardlow's mantle, support from friends and family who want to see her keep going.
2: It's very scary and it's very sad.
1: Wardlow was diagnosed with a rare liver cancer called an NRG1 fusion. Only about 5 Ontarians a year get it. Doctors told the University of Toronto anthropologist she could be dead in months.
2: If it grows any bigger, it could compromise liver function and then you'll die. It was shocking. I just couldn't believe it was happening to me.
1: But there was hope. A new drug called Bizengri. It's now shrinking her tumor. A few months more, doctors might be able to operate.
3: Patients have a much better quality of life than chemotherapy, and it's more effective than chemotherapy. So it's a really nice option.
1: The catch? It's extraordinarily expensive. At about $78,000 a month, Wardlow has spent around $500,000 and wiped out her savings.
2: We're running out. And I'm lucky. My parents have paid for a dose. My brother has paid for a dose.
1: She turned to Cancer Care Ontario's case-by-case review program, which says it was designed for unusual life-threatening cases like hers. She was denied. Ontario's health ministry pointed CTV News to a change in policy it made after losing a court battle with another patient seeking treatment in the United States, Alex Shred. The new policy is designed to only fund drugs that have been approved countrywide. That wouldn't apply to Bizengri. It was approved under Health Canada's Special Access Program just for Holly. The province said allowing the old policy to continue could cost OHIP $5.2 billion each year and would create a backdoor for global pharmaceutical companies to avoid negotiating directly with the province to achieve more competitive pricing. That process requires the manufacturer, Partner Therapeutics, to start the approval process in Canada. But it said to CTV News its efforts are limited to the United States.
2: And I feel like the Ontario government just told me to just go die already, because that's what it feels like.
1: Wardlow has turned to a GoFundMe, which has raised about $57,000 so far, almost enough for another month. John Woodward, CTV News.
0: Downtowns and main streets across this country are facing a number of challenges. Now an association representing business owners is calling on Ottawa for help. CTV's Garrett Berry explains.
4: Well, making a go of it in the restaurant business is tough at the best of times.
5: There's not many businesses that, stay open to hopefully break even.
4: And between the pressures of the COVID-19 pandemic and a cost of living spike, it's gotten harder to keep the doors open. Restaurateur Todd Perrin says he has seen many of his dining compatriots pack up and leave downtown St. John's over the last few years.
5: The restaurant industry is having a really hard time, coming back from that, because everybody who went through COVID is sitting with a basket load of debt and, personal and business and everything else.
6: What's left behind is a slew of shuttered business fronts, and there's also plenty of empty office space in downtown St. John's. Vacancy rates here around 30%. They've been high ever since the oil giants pulled their offices out of the downtown and moved uptown 7 years ago.
4: In Ottawa this week, a lobby group made up of downtown business associations across the country called on the federal government to spend more on public safety measures. They said more Crown prosecutors and more police enforcement could breathe life back into downtowns.
7: In Montreal, for example, 74% of downtown workers surveyed believed that safety on the city's public transit network had deteriorated. In Metro Vancouver, 47% of residents reported visiting downtown less frequently because of increased crime and violence.
4: In St. John's, one business owner has started to take matters into her own hands. Her simple prescription, a little tidying up.
8: It was our number one complaint about the downtown, that maybe it wasn't clean enough. And that was coming from expats maybe coming home. And I just felt like I was apologizing all the time.
4: Kim Windsor is trying to champion downtown St. John, sing its praises. And to her, the online response to her short video shows other residents also want a city they can feel proud in. Garrett Berry, CTV News, St. John's.
0: Some Ontario students say they may have to drop out after the province froze financial aid payments at private career colleges. The government says it's investigating possible misuse of public money, but students say their futures are now in limbo. CTV's Kamal Karamali has more.
9: A At this Toronto college alone, roughly 400 students now face uncertainty on how they're going to pay their tuition after the province froze their student aid payments.
10: Well, actually, I'm like literally in a hard position now because like that's what I was depending on was to, you know, to survive for the few months that I'm actually in school here.
9: The freeze affects thousands of students at private career colleges across Ontario, including those training for jobs in healthcare and early childhood education. The province paused payments through the Ontario Student Assistance Program, or OSAP, after an audit flagged possible misuse of public money. Among the concerns, whether students were actually enrolled and participating in their courses and unusual patterns in applications for aid. The matter has been now referred to provincial police. The government says it can't yet rule out wider problems, so it's frozen payments across the private sector while the review continues. In a statement to CTV News, a spokesperson for Ontario's colleges and universities minister says the pause is about holding bad actors accountable and that the government is working quickly to develop options for low-interest third-party loans.
11: This pause has a huge domino effect, and in a nursing home, in a hospital, in the clinics, they're not going to have as many graduates going into the workforce.
9: Now, ongoing concern over the ripple effect in an industry that's already desperately in need of healthcare workers. Kamal Karamali, CTV News, Toronto.
0: This is Toronto's breaking news, CP24. Stay with us. There's still plenty of fall fun in store for this Thanksgiving weekend. We'll take a look at some of the highlights coming up next.
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3: In the NFL Monday Nighter, the Bills will be looking to get back into the win column after losing their first game of the season. Buffalo lost to their division rivals New England last time out. Buffalo is 3-1 on the season, but still sit atop the AFC East. They're in LA to face the Rams tonight. The Rams are coming off a win over Philly last time out. LA is in third in the NFC West. The National League Championship Series getting underway in Milwaukee last night, and it was the Brewers who jumped out to a Game 1 victory, knocking off the LA Dodgers 2-1. LA is the two-time defending World Series champs. Game 2 back in Wisconsin later this afternoon, and the ALCS opens up tonight in Tampa Bay hosting Cleveland. Pumpkin Fest has returned for another Thanksgiving long weekend. Lots of pumpkins to check out. It is the 11th annual event that is back at Downsview Park. It's become a Thanksgiving tradition for thousands of Toronto families. Great place to take a photo. You can find all things pumpkin here, including pumpkin picking, carnival rides, games, foods, and family activities.
4: We've been enjoying the Pumpkin Fest. 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
3: Pumpkin Fest runs through to 8 p.m. tonight. This is Toronto's breaking news, CP24. 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

0: Thanksgiving Monday, and more critical than ever to support those in need. We'll take a look at how you can help. Second Harvest is dealing with more vandalism as parts were stolen from 7 trucks, the second time they've been hit this year. One woman has died in hospital, 2 others treated for injuries in a collision in the area of Lawrence East and Scarborough Golf Club Road yesterday evening. Police have cleared the scene, but a trail of debris, it does remain. This is Toronto's breaking news, CP24. Hello, I'm Melissa Duggan. Thanks for being with us. It is a Thanksgiving tradition about to play out yet again at the Scott Mission. It's their annual Thanksgiving gathering. Some 500 meals will be dished out today at the Mission on Spadina. The Scott Mission dishes out meals each and every day, but Thanksgiving, it's a special day at the Mission. They offer a list of services including shelter, clothing, and counseling. Several Second Harvest food trucks are out of service over this Thanksgiving weekend after allegedly being vandalized at the Etobicoke facility. Security footage captured around midnight Saturday night shows the moment that the suspects approached the vehicles from the parking lot of Second Harvest. That's located at 120 the East Mall, north of the Queensway. The food rescue organization says the suspects removed parts of the exhaust systems and stole the catalytic converters. Toronto police are aware of the incident. They are looking into the matter.
1: Well, the timing is horrible. We work 7 days a week. We have trucks on the road. And so fortunately, we had a few today that we could use. But what happens on Tuesday? We don't know. It's really hard to rent that many trucks all at once. And truly, we don't have the money to be renting all these trucks. Everything is more expensive right now. And so this is a time of year. I mean, it's always a time of year that people need food. Don't get me wrong. But this is just extra devastating, like over Thanksgiving weekend.
0: In a statement to CP24, the CEO of Second Harvest says in part, these trucks are a lifeline for our community. Second Harvest delivers rescued food directly to more than 300 nonprofit organizations across Toronto, helping them feed people who are struggling to put food on the table. With 7 trucks off the road, those deliveries will be directly impacted at a time when the need for food support is already overwhelming. This is not the first time that Second Harvest trucks have been the subject of vandalism. Back on New Year's Day, 4 vehicles were damaged when suspects entered the Etobicoke facility and, according to Second Harvest, poured water into some of the truck's gas tanks. If you need to run some errands or find a missing piece for your Thanksgiving dinner, here's a look at what's open and what's closed today. Most grocery stores will be closed today, as well as the LCBO and banks and government offices. Toronto Public Library branches are closed as well. As for what's open, most attractions are operating, and Canada's Wonderland will be open today for the first time on this holiday Monday. Some malls, including the Eden Centre, Square One, Pacific Mall, and Vaughan Mills, they will be open. If you're planning on taking GO Train today, you'll need to keep this in mind. Trains and buses are operating on a Saturday schedule. For revised times, best to check out the Metrolinx website for any of those adjustments. And there will be some early closures online, too, for subway riders to keep in mind this week. Trains will stop running between Kipling and Jane stations from 11:59 p.m. from Tuesday to Friday. This while crews perform track work. Shuttle buses will be operating. Staff will be available to assist passengers. The TTC says regular subway service will resume each morning at about 6 a.m. Work to remove the bike lanes on Bloor Street West, it is set to begin tomorrow. The province passed legislation 2024 that allowed it to get rid of the bike lanes. It was initially blocked by a lower court before the Court of Appeal ruled the government was free to scrap the bike lanes. Premier Doug Ford claims they contribute to increased traffic in Toronto. The province also plans to remove bike lanes along Yonge Street and University Avenue. We're expecting to hear advance polling numbers for the municipal elections here in Toronto tomorrow. That's because advance voting in the city wrapped up yesterday. Anyone who's voting by mail has to ensure that your information makes it to Toronto elections by Wednesday at noon. The next chance to cast your ballot in Toronto coming up on Election Day. That's set for October 26th, when polls will be open at 10 a.m. and will close at 8 p.m. Ontario Provincial Police reminding drivers to make safe choices behind the wheel. The OPP teaming up with local police forces for Operation Impact. It's focusing on high-risk driving behaviors that contribute to serious crashes. Thanksgiving weekends have had the second highest number of fatalities among all of long weekends. Now, last year alone, 13 people died on OPP-patrolled roads. Alcohol and drug use remain leading factors. One person is dead, two others in hospital after a serious crash in Scarborough last night. Our Andrew Brennan has the latest now from the scene. Andrew, what are you seeing there?
2: Well, Melissa, we're seeing what is was and still is a pretty spectacular crash site. And of course, in a horrible way when a female passenger ultimately loses their life. But the reason why I can describe it that way is from where we're standing, there's roughly 150-foot radius of car parts, including suspension coils and brake drums, on the other side of the road. Where we're standing right now, where things have seemingly been cleaned up, you see the sand-like substance that's used here. You got a light fixture for what is supposed, it looks like, based on doing some quick searching, a Ford Escape. And then on the other side, you also have pieces of an engine components for a BMW and pieces of plastic that are all just bent out of shape, and metal that's mangled, and just hundreds of pieces of car that are still stuck here or left here on the side of the road following this collision. We do know it was a two-vehicle collision involving two vehicles. It seems that one would have been that BMW, the other that Ford. We can show you with this person even seemingly trying to get over the pieces of debris. Did you hear that? That's them trying to get over some of the plastic and metal, trying to get out of here. You can see the damage done, not just to the grass, but also to the vehicles. Again, all of these pieces are still left on the lawn here. This collision seemingly happening in the street and then vaulting both of the vehicles, or at least one, through the grass onto the lawn. And you can see the tire treads there. And also, you can see a pole or a fixture for a signpost that was bent from this collision, from impact, so violently that it was toppled over and then flipped so that the bottom of it is on the left side of your screen. According to police, this call came in about 9:51 last night. They say that two drivers, both male, were transported with non-life-threatening injuries, but a female passenger was rushed to hospital, a trauma center, in hopes of saving her life, and sadly, to no avail. Now, at last word from police, there's been no update on if any charges are to be laid in this case. But ultimately, as we look at the damage done here, and also, of course, the bigger damage done being the loss of life, there's still some questions as to how this happened, and ultimately, if this could have been avoided. Melissa, I'll send it back to you, but just pointing out again, 150-foot radius with pieces of metal and debris on the other side of the street that have sharp edges. If anyone had been walking by at that time, they very well could have been hurt as well. I'll send it back to you.
0: Gives you an idea of the power of the impact there. Andrew, thanks so much for that. Andrew Brennan bringing us the latest on the fatal collision in Scarborough. Two other news we're following this morning. A suspect wanted in a stabbing in Brampton that left one person badly hurt has surrendered to police. Peel officers say 35-year-old Vimal Mohan has been charged with attempted murder and aggravated assault. This in connection to the stabbing on October 7th. The victim was taken to hospital with serious injuries. The investigation is ongoing. A Toronto man is facing sexual assault and indecent act charges after being arrested. 28-year-old Adebayo Maoli is accused of exposing himself to two people on the subway at King Station back on the 1st of September. He's also accused of exposing himself to one person on the subway at College Station on the 3rd of this month. Police are concerned there may be other victims. Anyone with information can call police or Crime Stoppers. Toronto police have released images of a suspect wanted in a North York mischief investigation. Have a look at this. Police are trying to identify this man. This in connection to an incident at the beginning of August. It's alleged the suspect approached a commercial building near Finch and Weston Road and spray painted a symbol on the window of the business. Anyone with information is being urged to come forward. And police want your help finding a man wanted for an attack near Young Street on Saturday. They're looking for this person. Police allege he attacked someone who was taking part in a demonstration Saturday near Young. Now, the accused allegedly attacked the victim from behind, punching them in the head, with the victim falling and injuring their face and leg. The suspect, described as being about 5'5" tall, wearing a gray jacket, and had a black backpack. Call police or Crime Stoppers with any information. This is Toronto's breaking news, CP24. We're going to have a look at Toronto's top stories next.

right in the heart of downtown Toronto is City Place. This neighborhood actually has everything. You're steps away from the water, you're close to the entertainment district, you've got modern architecture, green spaces, pop-up markets, and it is just steps away from some of Canada's most iconic landmarks. Here's where you're going to find some of the city's most iconic landmarks. Wait, scratch that. Some of Canada's most iconic landmarks. You've got Ripley's Aquarium, where you've got every fish quite literally under the sea, and the CN Tower. The tower is celebrating its 50th anniversary this year, and there's so much to do. You've got the glass floor, you've got the 360 restaurant, and that edge walk. I mean, whether you live here or you're visiting, it's a must. And then dive into the underwater sensory experience here at Ripley's Aquarium. You've got tunnels where you can see sharks, stingrays, turtles, and so much more. It is one of the best attractions in the city. And then cross over the Puente de Luz, this iconic yellow bridge that connects City Place to the downtown core and has unbeatable views of the rail yard and the CN Tower. Place is meant to be explored on foot, so let's go check it out. Here at the corner of Lakeshore and Bathurst is this larger-than-life toy soldier statue. This is by Canadian artist Douglas Copeland, and this is titled The Monument to the War of 1812, signifying North America's successful stand against the U.S. invasion during the War of 1812. Roundhouse Park is home to Toronto's Railway Museum. It's got these really cool, restored, old historical cars. I mean, it's a perfect piece of history right in the heart of the city. Full steam ahead. Woohoo! New Landing Park is the perfect green space right in the heart of the city. And if you have a dog, and it feels like almost everybody in this neighborhood does, it's the perfect place to live. I don't have any treats for you, I'm sorry. Hi. City Place proves that there is more to downtown than meets the eye, and you have access to pretty much everything you could ever need right from this neighborhood. For more information, you can visit our website.

0: At Desjardins Business, we're in the idea you couldn't let go of, in the collaborations that became conversations, in the moment you leveled up, the day you expanded to explore new markets, and in all those interrupted vacations. We're in the day you planned your transfer, and after all that hard work, that proud moment your company went public. From startup to scaling up and beyond, at Desjardins, we're in business.
1: It all started with three homes. 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

0: Thanksgiving Monday, and more critical than ever to support those in need. 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Second Harvest dealing with more vandalism. Parts were stolen from 7 trucks, the second time they've been hit in a year. One woman has died in hospital, 2 others treated for injuries after a collision near Lawrence East and Scarborough Golf Club Road yesterday evening. Stay with CP24 for more. For more details, head to cp24.com and the CP24 app. The link between military service and ALS is getting a lot of attention. Research shows veterans are at high risk to develop the disease, though it's unclear why. Canada's ALS Society is pushing for funding from Ottawa to get that answer. CTV's Jeremy Sharon with the government's response.
1: Military veterans twice as likely to develop ALS, an alarming stat first reported on by CTV News. Now Ottawa is reacting.
2: Those reports are concerning. The direct causal connection I have not seen evidence of yet, something that our health officials may very well be following up on, our Surgeon General. But this is obviously of concern.
1: The ALS Society of Canada is calling on the federal government to commit $50 million to help fund that research, in part to determine why veterans are so disproportionately affected.
3: The government can do more and should always do more. So absolutely, the government should contribute the research funding that's being requested.
1: The family of 39-year-old Bill Duff hopes his story will help. The Canadian Armed Forces veteran and father of 2 passed away September 4th after a decade-long battle with the disease. He gave an interview before he died, speaking with the help of a specialized communication device.
4: Living with ALS means dealing with pain every day. And I work hard to keep that part from my kids. I want the memories they carry into the future to be the good ones. Moments of joy, not a record of how hard this disease has been on our family.
1: Duff served in the Royal Canadian Navy for 16 years. In the late stages of his disease, he spoke about the importance of funding research.
4: The truth is, federal funding won't help me now. But for thousands of Canadian families, a cure or even treatments that slow the disease would mean everything.
1: In a statement to CTV News, Veterans Affairs Minister Jill McKnight said Veterans Affairs Canada has committed $25 million over 10 years to the Canadian Institute for Military and Veterans Health Research. Bill Duff is no longer here to tell his story, but there is hope his legacy can stop it from being repeated.
4: Federal funding matters because I don't want other families to experience what mine has.
5: Veterans Affairs points to past funding commitments for broad veterans health research, but the ask is for a specific investment to help answer questions about why veterans are twice as likely to get ALS. The government has not said specifically whether that request will be met. Jeremy Sherrill, CTV News, Ottawa.
0: Downtowns and main streets across this country are facing a number of challenges. Now an association representing business owners is calling on Ottawa to help. CTV's Garrett Berry explains.
6: Well, making a go of it in the restaurant business is tough at the best of times.
7: There's not many businesses that, you know, stay open to hopefully break even.
6: And between the pressures of the COVID-19 pandemic and a cost of living spike, it's gotten harder to keep the doors open. Restaurateur Todd Perrin says he has seen many of his dining compatriots pack up and leave downtown St. John's over the last few years.
7: The restaurant industry is having a really hard time, you know, coming back from that, because everybody who went through COVID is sitting with a basket load of debt and, you know, personal and business and everything else.
8: What's left behind is a slew of shuttered business fronts, and there's also plenty of empty office space in downtown St. John's. Vacancy rates here around 30%. They've been high ever since the oil giants pulled their offices out of the downtown and moved uptown 7 years ago.
6: In Ottawa this week, a lobby group made up of downtown business associations across the country called on the federal government to spend more on public safety measures. They said more Crown prosecutors and more police enforcement could breathe life back into downtowns.
9: In Montreal, for example, 74% of downtown workers surveyed believed that safety on the city's public transit network had deteriorated. In Metro Vancouver, 47% of residents reported visiting downtown less frequently because of increased crime and violence.
6: In St. John's, one business owner has started to take matters into her own hands. Her simple prescription, a little tidying up.
10: It was our number one complaint about the downtown, that maybe it wasn't clean enough. And that was coming from expats maybe coming home. And I just felt like I was apologizing all the time.
6: Kim Windsor is trying to champion downtown St. John, sing its praises. And to her, the online response to her short video shows other residents also want a city they can feel proud in. Kara Perry, CTV News, St. John's.
0: Some Ontario students say they may have to drop out after the province froze financial aid payments at private career colleges. The government says it's investigating possible misuse of public money, but students say their futures are now in limbo. CTV's Kamal Karamali has more.
11: At this Toronto college alone, roughly 400 students now face uncertainty on how they're going to pay their tuition after the province froze their student aid payments.
12: Well, actually, I'm like literally in a hard position now, because like that's what I was depending on, was to, you know, to survive for the few months that I'm actually in school here.
11: The freeze affects thousands of students at private career colleges across Ontario, including those training for jobs in healthcare and early childhood education. The province paused payments through the Ontario Student Assistance Program, or OSAP, after an audit flagged possible misuse of public money. Among the concerns, whether students were actually enrolled and participating in their courses and unusual patterns in applications for aid. The matter has been now referred to provincial police. The government says it can't yet rule out wider problems, so it's frozen payments across the private sector while the review continues. In a statement to CTV News, a spokesperson for Ontario's colleges and universities minister says the pause is about holding bad actors accountable and that the government is working quickly to develop options for low-interest third-party loans.
13: This pause has a huge domino effect, and in a nursing home, in a hospital, in the clinics, they're not going to have as many graduates going into the workforce.
11: Now, ongoing concern over the ripple effect in an industry that's already desperately in need of healthcare workers. Kamal Karamali, CTV News, Toronto.
0: This is Toronto's breaking news. CP24 still ahead. The Buffalo Bills are looking to bounce back on Monday Night Football after their first loss of the season. We're going to tee up the action in moments.
14: Women are twice as likely as men to die from a heart attack. So we built the first women's cardiac rehab program.
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6: In the NFL Monday Nighter, the Bills will be looking to get back into the win column after losing their first game of the season. Buffalo lost to their division rivals New England last time out. Buffalo is 3-1 on the season, but still sitting atop the AFC East. They're in L.A. to face the Rams tonight. The Rams are coming off a win over Philly last time out. L.A. is third in the NFC West. The National League Championship Series getting underway in Milwaukee last night, and it was the Brewers jumping out to a Game 1 victory, knocking off the L.A. Dodgers 2-1. L.A. is the two-time defending World Series champs. Game 2 back in Wisconsin later this afternoon, and the ALCS opens up tonight in Tampa Bay hosting Cleveland. Well, they are soft, furry, and cute, but some of Europe's top rabbit athletes hopping into action at the European Rabbit Jumping Championships this weekend. Competition, it is fierce, taking part by rabbits from around the continent, involving racing through straight courses and leaping over high bars. A sight to behold in Nova Scotia as some unusual vessels took to the water. Plenty of people with paddles in hand jumping into gigantic gourds for the annual Pumpkin Regatta in Windsor. It's a community tradition launched in 1999, the event always drawing a big crowd. This is Toronto's breaking news, CP24. We'll have a look at Toronto's top stories when we come back.
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0: Today is Thanksgiving Monday, and it's more critical than ever to support those in need. We'll tell you how you can help coming up. A Second Harvest dealing with more vandalism as parts were stolen from seven trucks. It's the second time they've been hit this year. One woman has died in hospital, two others treated for injuries in a collision in the area of Florence East and Scarborough Golf Club Road. The police have cleared the scene, but a trail of debris does remain. It is 10 o'clock, 16 degrees. This is Toronto's breaking news, CP24. Hello, I'm Melissa Duggan. It's a Thanksgiving tradition that's about to play out yet again at the Scott Mission. It's their annual Thanksgiving gathering. Some 500 meals will be dished out today at their mission on Spadina. The Scott Mission dishes out meals each and every day, but Thanksgiving is a special day at the mission. They offer a list of services, including shelter, clothing, and counseling as well. Several Second Harvest food trucks are out of service over this Thanksgiving weekend after they were allegedly vandalized at their Etobicoke facility. Security footage captured around midnight Saturday night shows the moment that the suspects approached the vehicles from the parking lot of Second Harvest that's located at 120 the East Mall north of Queensway. Now, the food rescue organization says the suspects removed parts of the exhaust system, stole the catalytic converters as well. Toronto police are aware of the incident. They're looking into the matter.
1: Well, the timing is horrible. We work 7 days a week. We have trucks on the road. And so fortunately, we had a few today that we could use. But what happens on Tuesday, we don't know. It's really hard to rent that many trucks all at once. And truly, we don't have the money to be renting all these trucks. Everything is more expensive right now. And so this is a time of year. I mean, it's always a time of year that people need food. Don't get me wrong. But this is just extra devastating, like over Thanksgiving weekend.
0: In a statement to CP24, the CEO of Second Harvest says, in part, these trucks are a lifeline for our community. Second Harvest delivers rescued food directly to more than 300 nonprofit organizations across Toronto, helping them feed people who are struggling to put food on the table. With seven trucks off the road, those deliveries will be directly impacted at a time when the need for food support is already overwhelming. This is not the first time that Second Harvest trucks have been the subject of vandalism. Back on New Year's Day, four vehicles were damaged when suspects entered the Etobicoke facility and, according to Second Harvest, poured water into some of the truck's gas tanks. Well, if you need to run some errands or find a missing piece for your Thanksgiving dinner, here's a look at what's open and closed. Most grocery stores will be closed today, as well as the LCBO and banks and government offices. Toronto Public Library branches, they are closed as well. As for what's open, most attractions are operating, and Canada's Wonderland is open today for the first time ever on this holiday Monday. Some malls, including the Eden Centre, Square One, Pacific Mall, and Vaughan Mills, will be open. And if you're planning on taking the GO train today, you're going to need to keep this in mind. Trains are running on a Saturday schedule. For revised times, it's best to check out the Metrolink's website for any adjustments. There will be some early closures on Line 2 for subway riders to keep in mind this week. Trains will stop running between Kipling and Jane stations at about midnight from Tuesday to Friday. That's while crews perform track work. Shuttle buses will be operating. Staff will be available to assist passengers as well. The TTC says regular subway service will resume each morning at about 6 a.m. Work to remove bike lanes on Bloor Street West is set to begin tomorrow. The province passed legislation in 2024 that allowed it to get rid of the bike lanes. It was initially blocked by a lower court before the Court of Appeal ruled the government was free to scrap the bike lanes. Premier Doug Ford claims they contribute to increased traffic in Toronto. The province also plans to remove bike lanes along Yonge Street and University Avenue. We're expecting to hear advance polling numbers for Toronto's municipal election tomorrow. That's because all advance voting, it is now closed here in the city. Anyone who's voting by mail has to ensure your information makes it to Toronto elections by Wednesday at noon. The next chance to cast a ballot will be on Election Day. That is set for October 26th, when polls will be open from 10 a.m. until 8 p.m. Ontario Provincial Police reminding drivers to make safe choices behind the wheel. The OPP teaming up with local police forces for Operation Impact. It's focusing on high-risk driving behaviors that contribute to serious crashes. Thanksgiving weekends have had the second highest number of fatalities among all of the long weekends. Last year alone, 13 people died on OPP-patrolled roads. Alcohol and drug use remain the leading factors. A crash in Scarborough has left one person dead, two others hurt. Two vehicles collided near Scarborough Golf Club Road and Lawrence Avenue shortly before 10 last night. Police say a woman who was a passenger in one of the vehicles was pronounced dead in hospital. The drivers of each vehicle also suffered non-life-threatening injuries. The cause of the crash is under investigation. A suspect wanted in a stabbing in Brampton that left one person badly hurt has surrendered to police. Peel officers say 35-year-old Vimal Mohan has been charged with attempted murder and aggravated assault. This in connection to the stabbing on October 7th. The victim was taken to hospital with serious injuries. The investigation is ongoing. A Toronto man is facing sexual assault and indecent act charges after being arrested. 28-year-old Adebayo Maoli is accused of exposing himself to two people on the subway at King Station back on the 1st of September. He's also accused of exposing himself to one person on the subway at College Station that on the 3rd of this month. Police are concerned there may be other victims. Anyone with information can call police or Crime Stoppers. And Toronto police have released images of a suspect wanted in a North York mischief investigation. Police tried to identify this man in connection to an incident at the beginning of August. It's alleged the suspect approached a commercial building near Finch and Weston Road and spray painted a symbol on the window of a business. Anyone with information is being urged to come forward. And police want your help finding a man wanted for an attack near Yonge Street Saturday. And they're looking for this person. Police allege he attacked someone who was taking part in a demonstration Saturday near Yonge and Grosvenor. The accused allegedly attacked the victim from behind, punching them in the head with the victim falling and injuring their face and leg. The suspect is described as 5'5", wearing a gray jacket and carrying a black backpack. Call police or Crime Stoppers with any information. It's 10:07, 16 degrees. This is Toronto's breaking news, CB24. We're going to have a look at Toronto's top stories next.
2: Hi, I am the Chief Resident, Dr. Larson. 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

0: quick look at some of the stories we're following this morning. Today is Thanksgiving Monday, and more critical than ever to support those in need. 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Second Harvest dealing with more vandalism as parts were stolen from 7 trucks, the second time they've been hit this year. One woman has died in hospital, 2 others treated for injuries after a collision in the area of Lawrence East and Scarborough Golf Club Road yesterday evening. Stay with CP24 for more on these stories. For more details, head to cp24.com and the CP24 app. The link between military service and ALS is gaining a lot of attention. Research shows veterans are at a high risk to develop the disease, though it's unclear why. Canada's ALS Society is pushing for funding from Ottawa to get that answer. CTV's Jeremy Charon with the government's response.
1: Military veterans.

0: Forces veteran and father of two passed away September 4th after a decade-long battle with the disease. He gave an interview before he died, speaking with the help of a specialized communication device.
1: Living with ALS means dealing with pain every day, and I work hard to keep that part from my kids. I want the memories they carry into the future to be the good ones. Moments of joy, not a record of how hard this disease has been on our family.
0: Duff served in the Royal Canadian Navy for 16 years. In the late stages of his disease, he spoke about the importance of funding research.
1: The truth is, federal funding won't help me now. But for thousands of Canadian families, a cure, or even treatments that slow the disease, would mean everything.
0: In a statement to CTV News, Veterans Affairs Minister Jill McKnight said Veterans Affairs Canada has committed $25 million over 10 years to the Canadian Institute for Military and Veterans Health Research. Bill Duff is no longer here to tell his story, but there is hope his legacy can stop it from being repeated.
1: Federal funding matters because I don't want other families to experience what mine has.
2: Veterans Affairs points to past funding commitments for broad veterans health research, but the ask is for a specific investment to help answer questions about why veterans are twice as likely to get ALS. The government has not said specifically whether that request will be met. Jeremy Sherrill, CTV News, Ottawa.
3: Downtowns and main streets across this country are facing a number of challenges. Now an association representing business owners is calling on Ottawa to help. CTV's Garrett Berry explains.
4: Making a go of it in the restaurant business is tough at the best of times.
5: There's not many businesses that, you know, stay open to hopefully break even.
4: And between the pressures of the COVID-19 pandemic and a cost of living spike, it's gotten harder to keep the doors open. Restaurateur Todd Perrin says he has seen many of his dining compatriots pack up and leave downtown St. John's over the last few years.
5: The restaurant industry is having a really hard time, you know, coming back from that, because everybody who went through COVID is sitting with a basket load of debt and, you know, personal and business and everything else.
6: What's left behind is a slew of shuttered business fronts, and there's also plenty of empty office space in downtown St. John's. Vacancy rates here around 30%. They've been high ever since the oil giants pulled their offices out of the downtown and moved uptown 7 years ago.
4: In Ottawa this week, a lobby group made up of downtown business associations across the country called on the federal government to spend more on public safety measures. They said more Crown prosecutors and more police enforcement could breathe life back into downtowns.
7: In Montreal, for example, 74% of downtown workers surveyed believed that safety on the city's public transit network had deteriorated. In Metro Vancouver, 47% of residents reported visiting downtown less frequently because of increased crime and violence.
4: In St. John's, one business owner has started to take matters into her own hands. Her simple prescription, a little tidying up.
8: It was our number one complaint about the downtown that maybe wasn't clean enough. And that was coming from expats maybe coming home. And I just felt like I was apologizing all the time.
4: Kim Windsor is trying to champion downtown St. John, sing its praises. And to her, the online response to her short video shows other residents also want a city they can feel proud in. Garrett Berry, CTV News, St. John's.
3: Some Ontario students say they may have to drop out after the province froze financial aid payments at private career colleges. The government says it's investigating possible misuse of public money. But students say their futures are now in limbo. CTV's Kamal Karamali has more.
9: At this Toronto college alone, roughly 400 students now face uncertainty on how they're going to pay their tuition after the province froze their student aid payments.
10: Well, actually, I'm like literally in a hard position now because like that's what I was depending on was to, you know, to survive for the few months that I'm actually in school here.
9: The freeze affects thousands of students at private career colleges across Ontario, including those training for jobs in healthcare and early childhood education. The province paused payments through the Ontario Student Assistance Program, or OSAP, after an audit flagged possible misuse of public money. Among the concerns, whether students were actually enrolled and participating in their courses and unusual patterns in applications for aid. The matter has been now

0: referred to provincial police. The government says it can't yet rule out wider problems, so it's frozen payments across the private sector while the review continues. In a statement to CTV News, a spokesperson for Ontario's colleges and universities minister says the pause is about holding bad actors accountable and that the government is working quickly to develop options for low-interest third-party loans.
1: This pause has a huge domino effect. And in a nursing home, in a hospital, in the clinics, they're not going to have as many graduates going into the workforce.
0: Now, ongoing concern over the ripple effect in an industry that's already desperately in need of healthcare workers. Kamal Karamali, CTV News, Toronto.
2: It's 10:16 and 16 degrees. This is Toronto's breaking news, CP24. Still ahead, the Buffalo Bills looking to bounce back on Monday Night Football after their first loss of the season. We're going to tee up the action in moments.
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2: In the NFL Monday nighter, the Bills will be looking to get back into the win column after losing their first game of the season. Buffalo lost their division to their division rivals, New England, last time out. Buffalo is 3-1 on the season, but still sit atop the AFC East. They're in L.A. to face the Rams tonight. The Rams, they're coming off a win over Philly last time out. L.A. is third in the NFC West. The National League Championship Series getting underway in Milwaukee last night, and it was the Brewers who jumped out to a Game 1 victory, knocking off the L.A. Dodgers 2-1. L.A. is the two-time defending World Series champs. Game 2 back in Wisconsin later this afternoon, and the ALCS opens up tonight in Tampa Bay hosting Cleveland. Canadian Felix Auger-Aliassime moving on at the Shanghai Masters tennis tourney. The Montreal native taking on Spain's Pablo Carreño Busta on the hard court, and it was a hard-fought match lasting about 2 hours, but Auger-Aliassime coming out on top 6-3, 4-6, 6-1 to move on to the round of 16. That's where he'll take on Casper Ruud of Norway next. Fashion has long been a way for Black communities to express identity and culture. Now the AGO is exploring more than a century of that history through style in Sunday Best. CTV's Carol Charles got a sneak peek at the collection.
16: What we wear can say a lot about who we are. And for Black communities, fashion has often been about more than just clothes. It's been a way to express identity, pride, and place.
17: These are my dresses that my dad brought home for me one day when I was about 13.
16: That memory has stayed with fashion historian Linda Carter, who is now sharing pieces of her family's history through the clothes they wore.
17: 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I have my mother's clothes also from that time.
16: Carter's pieces are part of Sunday Best, the Art Gallery of Ontario's new exhibition, bringing together more than 50 garments, along with photographs, paintings, accessories, and time-based media.
18: In every single era that the show explores, throughout the 20s and 30s, into the 50s and 60s, 80s and 90s, and even now, this sense of showing up to a moment dressed in our best selves is something that is incredibly important to Black experiences.
16: The exhibition begins in the 1880s, when dressing your best could carry a deeper meaning. 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
18: There was always a perception of Blackness as being degenerate, as being unschooled, as being something that is not worthy of attention. And I think to dress in one's best self was first and foremost a reminder for us of who we were and who we are.
16: And as people emigrated around the world in generations, they carried those traditions with them while adding their own ideas and influences. For Ghanaian designer Spencer Badu, that connection to family is still part of the creative process.
19: Our knit shirt, really reimagining a shirt and a tie, very emblematic of this theme of Sunday's Best, something that I saw my dad and my brother wear, and trying to ultimately create something that felt modern.
16: Different generations may put their own spin on what they wear, but the meaning behind it can remain the same.
17: I think it's a perfect way to preserve our history, and also so you'll see it in the living clothes.
16: Sunday Best will open to the public on October 13th. Carol Charles, CTV News.
2: Pumpkin Fest has returned for another Thanksgiving long weekend. Now in its 11th year, it is back at Downs View Park. 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There are also carnival rides, games, food, and family activities.
20: We've been enjoying the Pumpkin Fest. It's like my annual ritual coming with my kids since she was born. I love it here.
21: I think the food is great as well. So all in all, it's pretty great and gives us a good getaway.
22: I love it. I love the Pumpkin Fest. I think it's super fun. It's good for the kids. I love it.
23: It's actually really nice, to like the games, the food, and also the colors of the fall. Like, I really like it. And more this, like, this Peter's, like the pumpkin patch, like this one, I really like it.
2: Pumpkin Fest runs through to 8 p.m. tonight. Well, they are soft, furry, and cute, some of Europe's top rabbit athletes hopping into action at the European Rabbit Jumping Championships this weekend. Have a look at this action. Competitors from around the continent taking part in the competition involving racing through straight courses and leaping over high bars. Let's go to Nova Scotia now, where there's a sight to behold, some unusual vessels taking to the water. A little tough to paddle in. Plenty of people with paddles in hand jumping into gigantic gourds for the annual Pumpkin Regatta in Windsor. It's a community tradition since 1999. The event always drawing a big crowd. A milestone for Winnie the Pooh as it first got published 100 years ago today. Fans of the honey-loving, silly old bear can take a walk through the southern England forest that inspired the fictional Hundred Acre Wood. Visitors can explore sites from the books, including the Pooh Sticks Bridge and the enchanted place where Christopher Robin bids farewell to his friends. Well, here's something that can make your Thanksgiving even better. $85 million, that's the amount the Lotto Max jackpot has now reached. The popular lottery saw no jackpot winner in Friday night's draw, pushing the top prize to a staggering $85 million. The previous jackpot record was $80.4 million. It was a prize split between two friends in London back in December. Lotto Max announced in April that the jackpot could now reach $90 million. So far, though, the prize has always been claimed before approaching the new cap. You have until 10:30 p.m. tomorrow to get your ticket. It is 10:25, 16 degrees. 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Toronto's top stories coming up next.
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0: Today is Thanksgiving Monday, and more critical than ever to support those in need. We'll take a look at how you can help. Second Harvest is dealing with more vandalism as parts of trucks were stolen from seven vehicles. It's the second time they've been hit this year. One woman has died in hospital, two others treated for injuries in a collision in the area of Lawrence East and Scarborough Golf Club Road. Police have cleared the scene. A trail of debris does remain. It's 10:30, 16 degrees. This is Toronto's breaking news, CP24. Hello, I'm Melissa Duggan. It is a Thanksgiving tradition. It's about to play out yet again at the Scott Mission. It's their annual Thanksgiving gathering. Some 500 meals will be dished out today at the Mission on Spadina. The Scott Mission dishes out meals every day, but Thanksgiving is a special one. They offer a list of services there, of course, including shelter, clothing, and counseling. Prime Minister Mark Carney releasing a Thanksgiving message today, acknowledging the challenges the country is facing as Albertans are set to vote in a referendum on staying in Canada next week.
1: This year, Thanksgiving is a bit different. A week from today, Albertans will have the opportunity to make an important decision about their future. Whether to remain part of Canada or begin a long and uncertain process through which Alberta could separate from Canada. Now, I have some perspectives on this choice. I grew up in Alberta. I went to school right here at St. Francis Xavier High School in Edmonton. I'm back home a lot these days because we are building big things again in Alberta.
0: Premier Doug Ford also putting out a statement offering Thanksgiving greetings that reads in part, "I want to extend my best wishes to everyone celebrating Thanksgiving across Ontario as we pause and give thanks for everything we have to be grateful for, whether it's helping a neighbor, volunteering, or reaching out to someone you haven't seen in a while. This weekend is a time to think of others and give back. That generosity is what makes Ontario the best place on earth to live, work, and raise a family." Several Second Harvest food trucks are out of service over this Thanksgiving weekend after allegedly being vandalized at their Etobicoke facility. Security footage captured around midnight Saturday night shows the moment that the suspects approached the vehicles from the parking lot of Second Harvest, located at 120 the East Mall north of the Queensway. The food rescue organization says the suspects removed parts of the exhaust systems and stole the catalytic converters. Toronto police are aware of the incident. They're looking into the matter.
2: Well, the timing is horrible. We work 7 days a week. We have trucks on the road. And so fortunately, we had a few today that we could use. But what happens on Tuesday, we don't know. It's really hard to rent that many trucks all at once. And truly, we don't have the money to be renting all these trucks. Everything is more expensive right now. And so this is a time of year. I mean, it's always a time of year that people need food. Don't get me wrong. But this is just extra devastating, like over Thanksgiving weekend.
0: In a statement to CP24, the CEO of Second Harvest says, in part, these trucks are a lifeline for our community. Second Harvest delivers rescued food directly to more than 300 nonprofit organizations across Toronto, helping them feed people who are struggling to put food on the table. With seven trucks off the road, those deliveries will be directly impacted at a time when the need for food support is already overwhelming. And this is not the first time that Second Harvest trucks have been the subject of vandalism. Back on New Year's Day, four vehicles were damaged when suspects entered the Etobicoke facility and, according to Second Harvest, poured water into some of the truck's gas tanks. If you need to run some errands or find a missing piece for your Thanksgiving dinner, here's a reminder what's open, what's closed today. Most grocery stores will be closed today, as well as the LBCBO and banks and government offices. Toronto Public Library branches are closed as well. As for what's open, most attractions are operating. Canada's Wonderland, it's open today for the first time ever on this holiday Monday. Some malls, including the Eden Center, Square One, Pacific Mall, and Vaughan Mills, they are open for shoppers. Planning on taking the GO train today? Well, you'll need to keep this in mind. Trains are running on a Saturday schedule. For revised times, it's best to check out the Metrolinx website for any of those adjustments. And heads up, there will be some early closures on Line 2 for subway riders to keep in mind this week. Trains will stop running between Kipling and Jane stations around midnight from Tuesday to Friday while crews perform track work. Shuttle buses will be operating. Staff will be on hand to assist passengers. The TTC says regular subway service will resume each morning at about 6 a.m. There are only 2 weeks left until Toronto chooses its next mayor and city council. For the latest on the municipal election campaign trail, let's go live to CP24's Andrew Brennan. Okay, Andrew, it is a holiday Monday, but still activity happening on the campaign trail.
3: Still activity happening, and in fact, because it's Thanksgiving Monday, so much that, of course, we want to always be thankful for, and then think about what potentially can be done to help other people find more things to be thankful for. We're right now in the parking lot of St. Martin de Porres. It's on Lawrence, just not far from Morningside. And the reason we're here, as we await one of the mayoralty candidates during this, again, campaign stop, there's always things happening, though, right? And we have Brandon Remitar right here with us. He owns the Avenue Restaurant here in Scarborough. And you're organizing a food drive here. And I know that Brad Bradford's coming on later. But I wanted to make sure we did a bit of a shout-out to what you're doing right now.
4: Great. Thank you. So we're from the Avenue Restaurant and Lounge. We've been around for 12 years, and we have felt full support from Scarborough for the last 12 years. So we came out today. This is our opportunity to give back, show some love back to Scarborough, and that's why we're here. So with the help of all my volunteers and a lot of sponsors, we're going to be distributing 1,000 boxes of food today to the needy, anyone homeless, anyone in need, the young youths. So yeah, so we're just here to give back, and we're happy to do that.
3: So I'm going to ask you a bit of a giving back question then, Brandon, because you're paying it forward. A lot of times people talk about Scarborough from a political standpoint, maybe only during an election year. And then other times it's not really getting its due credit, or arguably even the services that other parts of the city get. So you're not the expert on all of Scarborough. I'm not asking you to be. But what do you think that this part of town maybe should have in a mayor?
4: So I think one key thing that Scarborough needs is a lot more youth support. Young people are the future. Me, myself, try to mentor a lot of young people because I think that's what's necessary. And especially today when we look around, youth need a lot of guidance. And hopefully whoever gets elected as mayor can focus on Scarborough and our youth.
3: And just as we think of the both mayoralty candidates have been spending a lot of time in this part of town the last couple of weeks. When it, a couple of years ago, it went decidedly for Olivia Chow. Brad Bradford's hoping this time it'll go decidedly for him, but both obviously have that hope. I say all of this because there's hundreds of thousands of people that live in your neck of the woods. Do you think, I know I was saying before that it seems sometimes Scarborough gets forgotten. Do you ever feel like that? There's a mentality like that, or services aren't here that should be?
4: I mean, in a lot of cases, I will say yes. I feel like we do get a bit left out, especially our roads. But I mean, hopefully they do acknowledge us, and whoever wins, I want to just say, hey, remember us, Scarborough.
3: Well, I acknowledge all that you're doing today, my friend. Thank you very much for joining us on CP24. Thank you for what you're doing today and every other day.
4: Thank you.
3: So that was, again, speaking with Brandon Remitar, the owner of the Avenue. Like I said before, Melissa, that we often talk about Scarborough as a potential bellwether area of the city. But there is a question as to what this part of town needs versus other parts of town. And one way that folks at home may be able to get a better understanding of some of the needs specifically for Scarborough, and also the thought about whether you're getting promises or actual work being done. A great profile on this part of Toronto, done by our own Jermaine Wilson from our web desk. Go to cp24.com, and you can read through some people's thoughts, whether they work, say, at U of T Scarborough down the road, on what they think maybe needs to be done in terms of looking at the health aspects of this part of the city, whether it's looking at, as Brandon was mentioning, the roads, whether it's transit. That's maybe a way that people at home can decide for themselves what maybe Scarborough is thinking about in this election. Back to you.
0: Yeah, lots to keep in mind right now. Andrew, thanks so much for that. Let's go to the other side of the city now. Work to remove the bike lanes on Bloor Street West. It is set to begin tomorrow. The province passed legislation in 2024 that allowed it to get rid of the bike lanes. It was initially blocked by a lower court before the Court of Appeal ruled the government was free to scrap the bike lanes. Premier Doug Ford claims they contribute to increased traffic in Toronto. The province also plans to remove bike lanes along Yonge Street and University Avenue. Ontario Provincial Police reminding drivers to make safe choices behind the wheel. The OPP teaming up with local police forces for Operation Impact. It's focusing on high-risk driving behaviors that contribute to serious crashes. Thanksgiving weekends have had the second highest number of fatalities among all of the long weekends. Last year alone, 13 people died on OPP-patrolled roads. Alcohol and drug use remain the leading factors. A crash in Scarborough has left one person dead and two others hurt. Two vehicles collided near Scarborough Golf Club Road and Lawrence Avenue shortly before 10 last night. Police say a woman who was a passenger in one of the vehicles was pronounced dead in hospital. The drivers of each vehicle also suffering injuries. They are considered non-life-threatening injuries. The cause of the crash is under investigation. A suspect wanted in a stabbing in Brampton that left one person badly hurt has surrendered to police. Peel officers say 35-year-old Vimal Mohan has been charged with attempted murder and aggravated assault. This is in connection to the stabbing on October 7th. The victim was taken to hospital with serious injuries. The investigation is ongoing. A Toronto man is facing sexual assault and indecent act charges after being arrested. 28-year-old Adebayo Maoli is accused of exposing himself to two people on the subway at King Station back on the 1st of September. He's also accused of exposing himself to one person on the subway at College Station on the 3rd of this month. Police are concerned there may be other victims. Anyone with information can call police or Crime Stoppers. Toronto police have released images of a suspect wanted in a North York mischief investigation. Police trying to identify this man in connection to an incident at the beginning of August. It's alleged the suspect approached a commercial building near Finch and Weston Road and spray painted a symbol on the window of the building. Anyone with information is being urged to come forward. It's 10:42, 16 degrees. This is Toronto's breaking news, CP24. We're going to have a look at Toronto's top stories next.
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0: a quick look at some of the stories we're following this morning. Today is Thanksgiving Monday, and more critical than ever to support those in need. 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Second Harvest dealing with more vandalism. Parts were stolen from 7 trucks, the second time they've been hit this year. One woman has died in hospital, 2 others treated for injuries after a collision in the area of Lawrence East and Scarborough Golf Club Road yesterday evening. Stay with CP24 for more on these stories. For more details, head to cp24.com and the CP24 app. Post-tropical storm Rachel is creating quite a sight in Sin City. This is what part of the Vegas Strip looks like today. Hours of heavy rain left streets flooded in the desert metro Las Vegas area. The National Weather Service says the rainfall smashed a record set back in 2012. No deaths reported, but rain contributed to a number of traffic accidents in around the city. The link between military service and ALS is gaining a lot of attention. Research shows veterans are at high risk to develop the disease, though it's unclear why. Canada's ALS Society is pushing for funding from Ottawa to get that answer. CTV's Jeremy Charon with the government's response.
1: Military veterans twice as likely to develop ALS. An alarming stat first reported on by CTV News. Now Ottawa is reacting.
2: Those reports are concerning. The direct causal connection I have not seen evidence of yet, something that our health officials may very well be following up on, our Surgeon General. But this is obviously of concern.
1: The ALS Society of Canada is calling on the federal government to commit $50 million to help fund that research, in part to determine why veterans are so disproportionately affected.
3: The government can do more and should always do more. So absolutely, the government should contribute the research funding that's being requested.
1: The family of 39-year-old Bill Duff hopes his story will help. The Canadian Armed Forces veteran and father of 2 passed away September 4th after a decade-long battle with the disease. He gave an interview before he died, speaking with the help of a specialized communication device.
4: Living with ALS means dealing with pain every day. And I work hard to keep that part from my kids. I want the memories they carry into the future to be the good ones. Moments of joy, not a record of how hard this disease has been on our family.
1: Duff served in the Royal Canadian Navy for 16 years. In the late stages of his disease, he spoke about the importance of funding research.
4: The truth is, federal funding won't help me now. But for thousands of Canadian families, a cure or even treatments that slow the disease would mean everything.
1: In a statement to CTV News, Veterans Affairs Minister Jill McKnight said Veterans Affairs Canada has committed $25 million over 10 years to the Canadian Institute for Military and Veterans Health Research. Bill Duff is no longer here to tell his story, but there is hope his legacy can stop it from being repeated.
4: Federal funding matters because I don't want other families to experience what mine has.
5: Veterans Affairs points to past funding commitments for broad veterans health research, but the ask is for a specific investment to help answer questions about why veterans are twice as likely to get ALS. The government has not said specifically whether that request will be met. Jeremy Sherrill, CTV News, Ottawa.
0: Downtowns and main streets across Canada are facing a number of challenges. Now an association representing business owners is calling on Ottawa for help. CTV's Garrett Berry explains.
6: Making a go of it in the restaurant business is tough at the best of times.
7: There's not many businesses that, you know, stay open to hopefully break even.
6: And between the pressures of the COVID-19 pandemic and a cost of living spike, it's gotten harder to keep the doors open. Restaurateur Todd Perrin says he has seen many of his dining compatriots pack up and leave downtown St. John's over the last few years.
7: The restaurant industry is having a really hard time, coming back from that, because everybody who went through COVID is sitting with a basket load of debt and, you know, personal and business and everything else.
8: What's left behind is a slew of shuttered business fronts, and there's also plenty of empty office space in downtown St. John's. Vacancy rates here around 30%. They've been high ever since the oil giants pulled their offices out of the downtown and moved uptown 7 years ago.
6: In Ottawa this week, a lobby group made up of downtown business associations across the country called on the federal government to spend more on public safety measures. They said more Crown prosecutors and more police enforcement could breathe life back into downtowns.
9: In Montreal, for example, 74% of downtown workers surveyed believed that safety on the city's public transit network had deteriorated. In Metro Vancouver, 47% of residents reported visiting downtown less frequently because of increased crime and violence.
6: In St. John's, one business owner has started to take matters into her own hands. Her simple prescription, a little tidying up.
10: It was our number one complaint about the downtown that maybe wasn't clean enough. And that was coming from expats maybe coming home. And I just felt like I was apologizing all the time.
6: Kim Windsor is trying to champion downtown St. John, sing its praises. And to her, the online response to her short video shows other residents also want a city they can feel proud in. Garrett Berry, CTV News, St. John's.
0: It's 10:50, 16 degrees. This is Toronto's breaking news, CP24. The Buffalo Bills looking to bounce back on Monday Night Football after their first loss of the season. We're going to tee up the action in moments.
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0: Diamond. In the NFL Monday Nighter, the Bills will be looking to get back into the win column after losing their first game of the season. Buffalo lost to their division rivals New England last time out. Buffalo is 3-1 on the season, but still sitting atop the AFC East. They're in L.A. to face the Rams tonight. The Rams are coming off a win over Philly last time out. L.A. is third in the NFC West. The National League Championship Series getting underway in Milwaukee last night, and it was the Brewers who jumped out to a Game 1 victory, knocking off the L.A. Dodgers 2-1. L.A. is the two-time defending World Series champs. Game 2 back in Wisconsin later this afternoon. The ALCS, it opens tonight in Tampa Bay, hosting Cleveland. Canadian Felix Auger-Aliassime moving on at the Shanghai Masters Tennis Tournament. The Montreal native taking on Spain's Pablo Carreño Busta on the hard court. And it was a hard-fought match lasting about 2 hours. But Auger-Aliassime came out on top 6-3, 4-6, 6-1 to move on to the round of 16. And that is where he's going to take on Casper Ruud of Norway next. It was a sight to behold in Nova Scotia as some unusual vessels took to the water. Plenty of people with paddles in hand jumping into giant gourds for the annual Pumpkin Regatta in Windsor, a community tradition here since 1999, the event drawing a big crowd. Well, here's something that can make your Thanksgiving even better. How about $85 million? That's the amount the Lotto Max jackpot has reached. The popular lottery saw no jackpot winner in Friday night's draw, pushing the top prize to a staggering $85 million. The previous jackpot record was $80.4 million, a prize that was split between two friends in London back in December. Lotto Max announced in April that the jackpot could now reach $90 million, but so far the prize has always been claimed before approaching that new cap. You have until 10:30 p.m. tomorrow to get yourself a ticket. It is 10:55, 16 degrees. This is Toronto's breaking news. CP Toronto's top story is coming up next.

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3: AKA adult daycare. Who the... 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Good food, good vibes. 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That's just...

0: is Thanksgiving Monday, and more critical than ever to support those in need. We're going to take a look at how you can help. Second Harvest dealing with more vandalism as parts were stolen from seven of its trucks, the second time they've been hit this year. One woman has died in hospital, two others treated for injuries in a collision in the area of Lawrence East and Scarborough Golf Club Road yesterday evening. Police have cleared the scene, but a trail of debris does remain. It is 11 o'clock and 16 degrees. This is Toronto's breaking news, CP24. Hello, I'm Melissa Duggan. It is a Thanksgiving tradition. It's about to play out yet again at the Scott Mission. It is their annual Thanksgiving gathering. Some 500 meals will be dished out today at the mission on Spadina. The Scott Mission dishing out meals every day. But Thanksgiving, it is a special one. They offer a list of services as well, including shelter, clothing, and counseling. Several Second Harvest food trucks are out of service over this Thanksgiving weekend after allegedly being vandalized at the Etobicoke facility. Security footage captured around midnight Saturday night shows the moment that the suspects approached the vehicles from the parking lot of Second Harvest, located at 120 the East Mall north of the Queensway. The food rescue organization says the suspects removed parts of the exhaust systems and then stole the catalytic converters. Toronto police are aware of the incident. They're looking into the matter.
1: The timing is horrible. We work 7 days a week. We have trucks on the road. And so fortunately, we had a few today that we could use. But what happens on Tuesday, we don't know. It's really hard to rent that many trucks all at once. And truly, we don't have the money to be renting all these trucks. Everything is more expensive right now. And so this is a time of year. I mean, it's always a time of year that people need food. Don't get me wrong. But this is just extra devastating, like over Thanksgiving weekend.
0: In a statement to CP24, the CEO of Second Harvest also saying in part that these trucks are a lifeline for our community. Second Harvest delivers rescued food directly to more than 300 nonprofit organizations across Toronto, helping to feed people who are struggling to put food on the table. With seven trucks off the road, those deliveries will be directly impacted at a time when the need for food support is already overwhelming. This is not the first time that Second Harvest trucks have been the subject of vandalism. Back on New Year's Day, four vehicles were damaged when suspects entered the Etobicoke facility and, according to Second Harvest, poured water into some of the truck's gas tanks. Now, if you need to run some errands or find a missing piece for your Thanksgiving dinner, here's a look at what's open and closed. Most grocery stores will be closed today, as well as the LCBO, banks and government offices as well. Toronto Public Library branches, they are closed. As for what's open, most attractions are operating. That includes Canada's Wonderland, opened on this holiday Monday for the first time ever. Some malls, including the Eden Centre, Square One, Pacific Mall and Vaughan Mills, are also open today. If you're planning on taking GO Transit today, you'll need to keep this in mind. Trains and buses are running on a Saturday schedule. For revised times, you could check out the Metrolinx website for all the adjustments. And there'll be some early closures online, too, for subway riders to keep in mind this week. Trains will stop running between Kipling and James stations around midnight from Tuesday to Friday. This while crews perform track work. Shuttle buses will be operating. Staff will be on hand as well to help out passengers. The TTC says regular subway service will resume each morning at about 6 a.m. Work to remove the bike lanes on Bloor Street West is set to begin tomorrow. The province passed legislation in 2024 that allowed it to get rid of the bike lanes. It was initially blocked by a lower court before the Court of Appeal ruled the government was free to scrap the bike lanes. Premier Doug Ford claims they contribute to increased traffic in Toronto. The province also plans to remove bike lanes along Yonge Street and University Avenue. Well, there are only a couple of weeks left until Toronto chooses its new mayor, its new city council. For the latest from the municipal election campaign trail, let's go live to CP24's Andrew Brennan. Andrew, good morning to you.
2: Good morning, Melissa. We are in a parking lot right now of St. Martin de Paris Catholic Church. The reason we're here is because there's a food drive happening behind us where Brad Bradford's going to be saying hello to some folks later on today. Of course, also in the capacity of mayor, in fact, instead of being a candidate, Olivia Chow will also be in Scarborough on this Thanksgiving Monday with some seniors and trying to catch up with them. Now, Scarborough itself has been a rather frequent stop for both candidates, during this campaign. There's a few reasons for that. When we look to back to 2023, for instance, this was one of those areas of the city that decidedly went for Olivia Chow and helped bring her the mayoralty and into the mayor's chair in 2023. She actually took 5 of 6 wards out in Scarborough. And there could be reason to think that this may be the part of town that could decide this election as well. In our last polling done by Nanos Research, about 1/3 of Scarborians are still, at this time, undecided in who they want to vote for. And it's a place where a lot of promises are being made. We spoke earlier with some of the people organizing this food drive about what they think Scarborough not only should have, but deserves to have in a mayoral candidate and ultimately a mayor.
3: So I think one key thing that Scarborough needs is a lot more youth support. Young people are the future. Me, myself, try to mentor a lot of young people because I think that's what's necessary. And especially today when we look around, youth need a lot of guidance. And hopefully whoever gets elected as mayor can focus on Scarborough and our youth.
2: And if you want to see some of the promises already made and also some experts saying that maybe more than promises are needed for Scarborough, there's a great profile of this part of town and some people that live in Scarborough on our website, cp24.com, done by our colleague Jermaine Wilson. That may be a good way to get a bit of a primer on election issues here out in Scarborough for folks at home. I'll send it back to you as we await the food drive here at St. Martin de Porres.
0: Andrew, thanks so much for that. To other news we're following this morning, Ontario Provincial Police reminding drivers to make safe choices behind the wheel. The OPP is teaming up with local police forces for Operation Impact. It's focusing on high-risk driving behaviors that contribute to serious crashes. Thanksgiving weekends have had the second highest number of fatalities among all of the long weekends. Last year alone, 13 people died on OPP-patrolled roads. Alcohol and drug use remain the leading factors. A crash in Scarborough has killed one person and seriously injured two others. Two vehicles collided near Scarborough Golf Club Road and Lawrence Avenue shortly before 10 o'clock last night. Police say a 68-year-old woman who was a passenger in one of the vehicles was pronounced dead in hospital. The drivers of each vehicle also suffered serious but non-life-threatening injuries. The cause of the crash is under investigation. So far, no names have been released. A suspect wanted in a stabbing in Brampton that left one person badly hurt has now surrendered to police. Peel officers say 35-year-old Vimal Mohan has been charged with attempted murder and aggravated assault. This in connection to the stabbing on October 7th. The victim was taken to hospital with serious injuries. The investigation is ongoing. A Toronto man is facing sexual assault and indecent act charges after being arrested. 28-year-old Adebayo Maoli is accused of exposing himself to two people on the subway at King Station back on the 1st of September. He's also accused of exposing himself to one person on the subway at College Station on the 3rd of this month. Police are concerned there may be other victims. Anyone with information can call police or Crime Stoppers. Toronto police have released images of a suspect wanted in a North York mischief investigation. Police trying to identify this man in connection to an incident at the beginning of August. It's alleged the suspect approached a commercial building near Finch and Weston Road and spray painted a symbol on the window of the business. Anyone with information is being urged to come forward. Police want your help in finding a man wanted for an attack near Yonge Street Saturday. They're looking for this person. Police allege he attacked someone who was taking part in a demonstration Saturday near Yonge and Grosvenor. The accused allegedly attacked the victim from behind, punching them in the head, with the victim falling and injuring their face and leg. The suspect is described as being 5'5", wearing a gray jacket, and had a black backpack. Call police or Crime Stoppers with any information. It's 11:09 and 17 degrees. 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We're going to have a look at Toronto's top stories next.
4: Get ready for Canada's championship. 1, 2, 1. Grey Cup touches down in Calgary with a halftime performance from one of country music's biggest stars.
5: What's up, Canada? 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

0: 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This is what part of the Vegas Strip looks like today. Hours of heavy rain leaving streets flooded in the desert metro Las Vegas area. The National Weather Service says the rainfall smashed a record set back in 2012. No deaths reported, but rain contributed to a number of traffic accidents in and around the city. The link between military service and ALS is gaining a lot of attention. Research shows veterans are at high risk to develop the disease, though it's unclear why. Canada's ALS Society is pushing for funding from Ottawa to get that answer. CTV's Jeremy Charon with the government's response.
1: Military veterans twice as likely to develop ALS, an alarming stat first reported on by CTV News. Now Ottawa is reacting.
2: Those reports are concerning. The direct causal connection I have not seen evidence of yet, something that our health officials may very well be following up on, our Surgeon General. But this is obviously of concern.
1: The ALS Society of Canada is calling on the federal government to commit $50 million to help fund that research, in part to determine why veterans are so disproportionately affected.
3: The government can do more and should always do more. So absolutely, the government should contribute the research funding that's being requested.
1: The family of 39-year-old Bill Duff hopes his story will help. The Canadian Armed Forces veteran and father of two passed away September 4th after a decade-long battle with the disease. He gave an interview before he died, speaking with the help of a specialized communication device.
4: Living with ALS means dealing with pain every day. And I work hard to keep that part from my kids. I want the memories they carry into the future to be the good ones. Moments of joy, not a record of how hard this disease has been on our family.
1: Duff served in the Royal Canadian Navy for 16 years. In the late stages of his disease, he spoke about the importance of funding research.
4: The truth is, federal funding won't help me now. But for thousands of Canadian families, a cure or even treatments that slow the disease would mean everything.
1: In a statement to CTV News, Veterans Affairs Minister Jill McKnight said Veterans Affairs Canada has committed $25 million over 10 years to the Canadian Institute for Military and Veterans Health Research. Bill Duff is no longer here to tell his story, but there is hope his legacy can stop it from being repeated.
4: Federal funding matters because I don't want other families to experience what mine has.
5: Veterans Affairs points to past funding commitments for broad veterans health research, but the ask is for a specific investment to help answer questions about why veterans are twice as likely to get ALS. The government has not said specifically whether that request will be met. Jeremy Sherrill, CTV News, Ottawa.
0: Downtowns and main streets across this country are facing a number of challenges. Now an association representing business owners is calling on Ottawa for help. CTV's Garrett Berry explains.
6: Making a go of it in the restaurant business is tough at the best of times.
7: There's not many businesses that, stay open to hopefully break even.
6: And between the pressures of the COVID-19 pandemic and a cost of living spike, it's gotten harder to keep the doors open. Restaurateur Todd Perrin says he has seen many of his dining compatriots pack up and leave downtown St. John's over the last few years.
7: The restaurant industry is having a really hard time, coming back from that, because everybody who went through COVID is sitting with a basket load of debt and, personal and business and everything else.
8: What's left behind is a slew of shuttered business fronts, and there's also plenty of empty office space in downtown St. John's. Vacancy rates here around 30%. They've been high ever since the oil giants pulled their offices out of the downtown and moved uptown 7 years ago.
6: In Ottawa this week, a lobby group made up of downtown business associations across the country called on the federal government to spend more on public safety measures. They said more Crown prosecutors and more police enforcement could breathe life back into downtowns.
9: In Montreal, for example, 74% of downtown workers surveyed believed that safety on the city's public transit network had deteriorated. In Metro Vancouver, 47% of residents reported visiting downtown less frequently because of increased crime and violence.
6: In St. John's, one business owner has started to take matters into her own hands. Her simple

0: simple prescription, a little tidying up.
1: It was our number one complaint about the downtown, that maybe it wasn't clean enough. And that was coming from expats maybe coming home. And I just felt like I was apologizing all the time.
0: Kim Windsor is trying to champion downtown St. John, sing its praises. And to her, the online response to her short video shows other residents also want a city they can feel proud in. Kara Berry, CTV News, St. John's.
2: Some Ontario students say they may have to drop out after the province froze financial aid payments at private career colleges. The government says it's investigating possible misuse of public money, but students say their futures are now in limbo. CTV's Kamal Karamali has more.
3: At this Toronto college alone, roughly 400 students now face uncertainty on how they're going to pay their tuition after the province froze their student aid payments.
4: Well, actually, I'm like literally in a hard position now, because like that's what I was depending on, was to, you know, to survive for the few months that I'm actually in school here.
3: The freeze affects thousands of students at private career colleges across Ontario, including those training for jobs in healthcare and early childhood education. The province paused payments through the Ontario Student Assistance Program, or OSAP, after an audit flagged possible misuse of public money. Among the concerns, whether students were actually enrolled and participating in their courses and unusual patterns in applications for aid. The matter has been now referred to provincial police. The government says it can't yet rule out wider problems, so it's frozen payments across the private sector while the review continues. In a statement to CTV News, a spokesperson for Ontario's Colleges and Universities Minister says the pause is about holding bad actors accountable and that the government is working quickly to develop options for low-interest third-party loans.
5: This pause has a huge domino effect, and in a nursing home, in a hospital, in the clinics, they're not going to have as many graduates going into the workforce.
3: Now, ongoing concern over the ripple effect in an industry that's already desperately in need of healthcare workers. Kamal Karamali, CTV News, Toronto.
2: It's 11:19, 17 degrees. This is Toronto's breaking news, CP24. The Buffalo Bills looking to bounce back on Monday Night Football after their first loss of the season. We're going to tee up the action in moments.
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2: In In the NFL Monday Nighter, the Bills will be looking to get back into the win column after losing their first game of the season. Buffalo lost to their division rivals New England last time out. Buffalo is 3-1 on the season, still sitting atop the AFC East. They're in L.A. to face the Rams tonight. The Rams are coming off a win over Philly last time out. L.A. is third in the NFC West. The National League Championship Series getting underway in Milwaukee last night, and it was the Brewers jumping out to a Game 1 victory, knocking off the LA Dodgers 2-1. LA is the two-time defending World Series champ. Game 2 back in Wisconsin later this afternoon, and the ALCS opens up tonight in Tampa Bay hosting Cleveland. Canadian Félix Auger-Aliassime moving on at the Shanghai Masters tennis tourney. The Montreal native taking on Spain's Pablo Carreño Busta on the hard court, and it was a hard-fought match lasting about 2 hours. But Auger-Aliassime coming out on top, 6-3, 4-6, 6-1, to move on to the round of 16. And that's where he's going to take on Casper Ruud of Norway next. Pumpkin Fest has returned for another Thanksgiving long weekend, the 11th annual event. It is back at Downsview Park. It's become a Thanksgiving tradition for thousands of Toronto families. You can find all things pumpkin here, including pumpkin picking. And there's carnival rides, games, food, family activities too.
11: We've been enjoying the Pumpkin Fest. It's like my annual ritual coming with my kids since she was born. I love it here.
12: I think the food is great as well. So all in all, it's pretty great and gives us a good getaway.
13: I love it. I love the Pumpkin Fest. I think it's super fun. It's good for the kids. I love it.
14: It's actually really nice, to like the games, the food, and also the colors of the fall. Like, I really like it. And more this, like, this Peter's, like the pumpkin patch, like this one, I really like it.
2: Pumpkin Fest returns through to 6 p.m. tonight. Well, they are soft, furry, and cute, some of Europe's top rabbit athletes hopping into action at the European Rabbit Jumping Championships this weekend. Competitors from around the continent taking part in the competition, involving racing through straight courses and leaping over high bars. Well, a sight to behold in Nova Scotia, some unusual vessels taking to the water there. Let's have a look at that. Have a look. Plenty of people with paddles in hand jumping into giant gourds for the annual Pumpkin Regatta in Windsor, a community tradition since 1999, the event always drawing a big crowd. A milestone for Winnie the Pooh, as it first got published 100 years ago today. Fans of the honey-loving silly old bear can take a walk through the southern England forest that inspired the fictional 100-acre wood. Visitors can explore sites from the books, including the Pooh Sticks Bridge and the enchanted place where Christopher Robin bids farewell to his friend. Well, here's something that can make your Thanksgiving even better. $85 million. That's the amount the Lotto Max jackpot has reached. The popular lottery saw no jackpot winner in Friday night's draw, pushing the top prize to a staggering $85 million. The previous jackpot record, $80.4 million. That was won by a couple of friends in London back in December. Lotto Max announced in April that the jackpot can now reach $90 million. So far, though, the prize has always been claimed before approaching that new cap. You have until 10:30 p.m. tomorrow to get your ticket. It is 11:25, 17 degrees. This is Toronto's breaking news, CP24. A look at Toronto's top stories next.

0: Hockey, the best coverage, content, and insiders in the game. From pregame to postgame, the whole game.
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1: Ouch. 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
1: AKA adult daycare. Who the... Wait, could it be? Good food, good vibes. Come as you are and leave a legend. That's Chuck's.

0: is Thanksgiving Monday, and it's more critical than ever to support those in need. We'll take a look how you can help. One woman has died in hospital, two others treated for injuries in a collision in the area of Lawrence East and Scarborough Golf Club Road yesterday evening. Police have cleared the scene of debris, though it does remain. The city's mayoral candidates, they are back on the campaign trail, both Olivia Chow and Brad Bradford. They're set to make stops in Scarborough today. It's 11:30, 17 degrees. This is Toronto's breaking news, CP24. Hello, I'm Melissa Duggan. Well, there are only 2 weeks left until Toronto chooses its mayor and city council. For the latest from the municipal election campaign, let's go live to CP24's Andrew Brennan. Good morning to you, Andrew. You're giving kind of a profile mixed in with your report today of the area that you're in, Scarborough, a key location to this election.
1: Yeah, we've seen it be profiled and also frequented a lot by the candidates over the course of this campaign, Melissa. There's a few reasons for that. One, if we go back to 2023 and think about how things went in the by-election then, well, Olivia Chow took 5 of 6 wards in Scarborough. And when you compare with other strongholds like downtown versus some that had gone, for instance, for Anna Bailao and were ultimately on the western side of town in Etobicoke, this is one of those areas that may potentially decide this election as well. Can Chow hold it? Can it be taken potentially by Brad Bradford? But because we're in Scarborough and because the candidates are making a lot of promises and or talking points around this part of the city, let's also ask maybe what Scarborough and people that live here think that they want and also deserve from a council and from a mayoral candidate, and ultimately mayor. So we spoke earlier with one of the organizers of this food drive that we're at here on Lawrence. Just want to give that a little bit of a, we'll talk a little bit more about that, but here's what they're ultimately saying is maybe some of the things we should be thinking about when it comes to Scarborough.
2: I mean, in a lot of cases, I will say yes. I feel like we do get a bit left out, especially our roads. But I mean, hopefully they do acknowledge us, and whoever wins, I want to just say, hey, remember us, Scarborough.
1: So if you happen to go to our website, cp24.com, one of our colleagues on the web desk, Jermaine Wilson, did a really good job going through some of the issues that may not necessarily matter less elsewhere, but certainly matter a lot here in Scarborough. When you look at the makeup of what makes this part of town, also looking at some of the things that may have not necessarily been invested in before or to the same degree as other areas of the city, namely transit and healthcare. So that's maybe a good way to see sort of what the campaigns are already seeing, why they're making the promises that they are. We're here because we're expecting to see Brad Bradford saying hello to some folks here as well. We're also hearing later on from Olivia Chow as incumbent, of course, on the campaign trail, but today acting as mayor also in Scarborough, speaking with some seniors later on in the afternoon. Melissa, we'll send it back to you as we await saying hello to Bradford not long from now.
0: And a nice plug for our talented web team there. Appreciate that, Andrew. It is a Thanksgiving tradition about to play out yet again at the Scott Mission. It's their annual Thanksgiving gathering. Some 500 meals will be dished out today at the Mission on Spadina. The Scott Mission dishes out meals each and every day, but Thanksgiving, it is a special one at the Mission. They do offer a list of other services as well, including shelter, clothing, and counseling. Prime Minister Mark Carney releasing a Thanksgiving message today where he acknowledged the challenges the country faces as Albertans are set to vote in a referendum on staying in Canada next week.
3: We're building across Canada at a speed and scale not seen in generations. Canada's working. Truth is, we can't achieve any of this if we're divided. You can't build big things on fault lines, and we should recognize that the world has changed. Canada's facing real threats to our economy, to our security, to our way of life. We have to be strong, and we are stronger together.
0: Premier Doug Ford also putting out a statement offering Thanksgiving greetings that reads in part, I want to extend my best wishes to everyone celebrating Thanksgiving across Ontario as we pause to give thanks for everything we have to be grateful for. Whether it's helping a neighbor, volunteering, or reaching out to someone you haven't seen in a while, this weekend is a time to think of others and give back. That generosity is what makes Ontario the best place on earth to live, work, and raise a family. Several Second Harvest food trucks are out of service over this Thanksgiving weekend after being vandalized at their Etobicoke facility. Security footage captured around midnight Saturday night shows the moment that the suspects approached the vehicles from the parking lot of Second Harvest, located at 120 the East Mall, north of the Queensway. The food rescue organization says the suspects removed parts of the exhaust systems and stole the catalytic converters. Toronto police are aware of the incident and are looking into the matter.
4: Those are just 300 in the city of Toronto. They're right across Ontario. These trucks are used, and it'll have a huge impact because we can't use those trucks right now. There is a cost of about $70,000 to $80,000 to fix them, and we just don't have the money. It was a horrible thing to happen to a charity, and now we're looking at how do we increase our security, knowing that this is going to happen again. Like, they broke through the fence. I don't know how to stop this. And they were quick. They did it all in 4 minutes.
0: In a statement to CP24, the CEO of Second Harvest says in part, these trucks are a lifeline for our community. Second Harvest delivers rescued food directly to more than 300 nonprofit organizations across Toronto, helping them feed people who are struggling to put food on the table. With seven trucks off the road, those deliveries will be directly impacted at a time when the need for food support is already overwhelming. And this is not the first time that Second Harvest trucks have been the subject of vandalism. Back on New Year's Day, four vehicles were damaged when suspects entered the Etobicoke facility and, according to Second Harvest, poured water in some of the truck's gas tanks. If you need to run some errands or find the missing piece for your Thanksgiving dinner, here's a look at what's open and closed. Most grocery stores will be closed today, as well as the LCBO, banks and government offices. Toronto Public Library branches, they are closed as well. As for what's open, most attractions, they're operating. That includes Canada's Wonderland, which is open on this holiday Monday for the first time ever. Some malls, including the Eden Centre, Square One, Pacific Mall, and Vaughan Mills, their doors are open for customers. And planning on taking the GO train today, something to keep in mind, trains and buses, they are on a Saturday schedule. For that revised schedule, you could check out the Metrolinx website. There will be some early closures on Line 2 for subway riders to keep in mind this week. Trains will stop running between Kipling and Jane stations at about midnight from Tuesday to Friday. This is crews perform track work. Shuttle buses will be operating, though. Staff will be available to assist passengers. The TTC says regular subway service will resume each morning at about 6 a.m. Work to remove the bike lanes on Bloor Street West, that is set to begin tomorrow. The province passed legislation in 2024 that allowed it to get rid of the bike lanes. It was initially blocked by a lower court before the Court of Appeal ruled the government was free to scrap the bike lanes. Premier Doug Ford claims they contribute to increased traffic in Toronto. The province also plans to remove bike lanes along Yonge Street and University Avenue. Ontario Provincial Police reminding drivers to make safe choices behind the wheel. The OPP is teaming up with local police forces for Operation Impact. It's focusing on high-risk driving behaviors that contribute to serious crashes. Thanksgiving weekends have had the second highest number of fatalities among all of the long weekends. Last year alone, 13 people died on OPP-patrolled roads. Alcohol and drug use remain leading factors. A crash in Scarborough has killed one person and seriously injured two others. Two vehicles collided near Scarborough Golf Club Road and Lawrence Avenue shortly before 10 last night. Police say a 68-year-old woman who was a passenger in one of the vehicles was pronounced dead in hospital. The drivers of each vehicle also injured seriously, but those injuries have been described as non-life-threatening. The cause of the crash, it is under investigation. No names have been released. A suspect wanted in a stabbing in Brampton that left one person badly hurt has surrendered to police. Peel officers say 35-year-old Vima Mohan has been charged with attempted murder and aggravated assault. This in connection to the stabbing on October 7th. The victim taken to hospital with serious injuries. The investigation is ongoing. A Toronto man is facing sexual assault and indecent act charges after being arrested. 28-year-old Adebao Maoli is accused of exposing himself to two people on the subway at King Station back on the 1st of September. He's also accused of exposing himself to one person on the subway at College Station on the 3rd of this month. Police are concerned there may be other victims. Anyone with information can call police or Crime Stoppers. Toronto police releasing images of a suspect wanted in a North York mischief investigation. Police trying to identify this man in connection to the incident at the beginning of August. It's alleged the suspect approached a commercial building near Finch and Weston Road and spray painted a symbol on the window of the business. Anyone with information is being urged to come forward. It's 11:40, 17 degrees. This is Toronto's breaking news, CP24. We're going to have a look at Toronto's top stories next.
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0: look at some of the top stories we're following this morning. Today is Thanksgiving Monday, and more critical than ever to support those in need. We'll take a look at how you can help. One woman has died in hospital, two others treated for injuries after a collision in the area of Lawrence East and Scarborough Golf Club Road yesterday evening. And the city's mayoral candidates are back on the campaign trail. Olivia Chow and Brad Bradford set to make stops in Scarborough today. Stay with CP24 for more on these stories. 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This is what part of the Vegas Strip looks like today. Hours of heavy rain leaving streets flooded in the desert metro Las Vegas area. The National Weather Service says the rainfall smashed a record set back in 2012. No deaths reported, but rain contributed to a number of traffic accidents in and around the city. Another patient with a rare disease is coming forward, saying the provincial government's new policy to deny funding to most out-of-country drugs could mean she could die. As CTV's John Woodward reports, the new drug is very expensive, and soon she won't be able to pay for it herself.
1: There are dozens of loving cards on Holly Wardlow's mantle, support from friends and family who want to see her keep going.
2: It's very scary and it's very sad.
1: Wardlow was diagnosed with a rare liver cancer called an NRG1 fusion. Only about 5 Ontarians a year get it. Doctors told the University of Toronto anthropologist she could be dead in months.
2: If it grows any bigger, it could compromise liver function and then you'll die. It was shocking. I just couldn't believe it was happening to me.
1: But there was hope, a new drug called Bizengri. It's now shrinking her tumor. A few months more, doctors might be able to operate.
3: Patients have a much better quality of life than chemotherapy, and it's more effective than chemotherapy. So it's a really nice option.
1: The catch? It's extraordinarily expensive. At about $78,000 a month, Wardlow has spent around $500,000 and wiped out her savings.
2: We're running out. And I'm lucky. My parents have paid for a dose. My brother has paid for a dose.
1: She turned to Cancer Care Ontario's case-by-case review program, which says it was designed for unusual life-threatening cases like hers. She was denied. Ontario's health ministry pointed CTV News to a change in policy it made after losing a court battle with another patient seeking treatment in the United States, Alex Shred.
4: The new policy is designed to only fund drugs that have been approved countrywide. That wouldn't apply to Bizengri. It was approved under Health Canada's special access program just for Holly.
1: The province said allowing the old policy to continue could cost OHIP $5.2 billion each year and would create a backdoor for global pharmaceutical companies to avoid negotiating directly with the province to achieve more competitive pricing. That process requires the manufacturer, Partner Therapeutics, to start the approval process in Canada. But it said to CTV News its efforts are limited to the United States.
2: And I feel like the Ontario government just told me to just go die already. Because that's what it feels like.
1: Wardlow has turned to a GoFundMe, which has raised about $57,000 so far, almost enough for another month. John Woodward, CTV News.
0: Downtowns and main streets across this country are facing a number of challenges. Now an association representing business owners is calling on Ottawa to help. CTV's Garrett Berry explains.
5: Well, making a go of it in the restaurant business is tough at the best of times.
6: There's not many businesses that, you know, stay open to hopefully break even.
5: And between the pressures of the COVID-19 pandemic and a cost of living spike, it's gotten harder to keep the doors open. Restaurateur Todd Perrin says he has seen many of his dining compatriots pack up and leave downtown St. John's over the last few years.
6: The restaurant industry is having a really hard time, you know, coming back from that, because everybody who went through COVID is sitting with a basket load of debt and, you know, personal and business and everything else.
7: What's left behind is a slew of shuttered business fronts, and there's also plenty of empty office space in downtown St. John's. Vacancy rates here around 30%. They've been high ever since the oil giants pulled their offices out of the downtown and moved uptown 7 years ago.
5: In Ottawa this week, a lobby group made up of downtown business associations across the country called on the federal government to spend more on public safety measures. They said more Crown prosecutors and more police enforcement could breathe life back into downtowns.
8: In Montreal, for example, 74% of downtown workers surveyed believed that safety on the city's public transit network had deteriorated. In Metro Vancouver, 47% of residents reported visiting downtown less frequently because of increased crime and violence.
5: In St. John's, one business owner has started to take matters into her own hands. Her simple prescription, a little tidying up.
9: It was our number one complaint about the downtown that maybe wasn't clean enough. And that was coming from expats maybe coming home. And I just felt like I was apologizing all the time.
5: Kim Windsor is trying to champion downtown St. John, sing its praises. And to her, the online response to her short video shows other residents also want a city they can feel proud in. Kara Berry, CTV News, St. John's.
0: Some Ontario students say they may have to drop out after the province froze financial aid payments at private career colleges. The government says it's investigating possible misuse of public money, but students say their futures are now in limbo. CTV's Kamal Karamali has more.
10: At this Toronto college alone, roughly 400 students now face uncertainty on how they're going to pay their tuition after the province froze their student aid payments.
11: Well, actually, I'm like literally in a hard position now because like that's what I was depending on was to, you know, to survive for the few months that I'm actually in school here.
10: The freeze affects thousands of students at private career colleges across Ontario, including those training for jobs in healthcare and early childhood education. The province paused payments through the Ontario Student Assistance Program, or OSAP, after an audit flagged possible misuse of public money. Among the concerns, whether students were actually enrolled and participating in their courses and unusual patterns in applications for aid. The matter has been now referred to provincial police. The government says it can't yet rule out wider problems, so it's frozen payments across the private sector while the review continues. In a statement to CTV News, a spokesperson for Ontario's colleges and universities minister says the pause is about holding bad actors accountable and that the government is working quickly to develop options for low-interest third-party loans.
12: This pause has a huge domino effect, and in a nursing home, in a hospital, in the clinics, they're not going to have as many graduates going into the workforce.
10: Now, ongoing concern over the ripple effect in an industry that's already desperately in need of healthcare workers. Kamal Karamali, CTV News, Toronto.
0: It's 11:49, 17 degrees. This is Toronto's breaking news, CP24. Still ahead, the Buffalo Bills looking to bounce back on Monday Night Football after their first loss of the season. We're teeing up the action in moments.
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19: Closed captioning of this CP24 program is brought to you by Diamond and Diamond Lawyers, Canada's largest personal injury law firm with over $1 billion in total settlements.
0: In the NFL Monday Nighter, the Bills will be looking to bounce back and get back into the win column after losing their first game of the season. Buffalo lost to their division rivals, New England, last time out. Buffalo is 3-1 on the season, still atop the AFC East. They're in L.A. to face the Rams tonight. The Rams are coming off a win over Philly last time out. L.A. is third in the NFC West. The National League Championship Series getting underway in Milwaukee last night, and it was the Brewers who jumped out to a Game 1 victory, knocking off the L.A. Dodgers 2-1. L.A. is the two-time defending World Series champion. Game 2 is back in Wisconsin later this afternoon. And the ALCS opens up tonight in Tampa Bay, hosting Cleveland. Canadian Felix Auger-Aliassime moving on at the Shanghai Masters tennis tourney. The Montreal native taking on Spain's Pablo Carreño Busta on the hard court, and it was a hard-fought match lasting about 2 hours. But Auger-Aliassime came out on top 6-3, 4-6, 6-1 to move on to the round of 16. And that is where he's going to take on Casper Ruud of Norway next. Pumpkin Fest has returned for another Thanksgiving long weekend. The 11th annual event, it is back at Downsview Park. It's become a Thanksgiving tradition for thousands of Toronto families. You can find all things pumpkin here, including pumpkin picking, also carnival rides, games, food, and family activities.
15: We've been enjoying the Pumpkin Fest. It's like my annual ritual coming with my kids since she was born. I love it here.
20: I think the food is great as well. So all in all, it's pretty great and gives us a good getaway.
21: I love it. I love the Pumpkin Fest. I think it's super fun. It's good for the kids. I love it.
22: It's actually really nice to like the games, the food, and also the colors of the fall. Like, I really like it. And more this Peter's, like the pumpkin patch, like this one, I really like it.
0: Pumpkin Fest runs through to 6 p.m. tonight. A sight to behold in Nova Scotia, some unusual vessels taking to the water. Have a look. Plenty of people on hand with paddles jumping into gigantic gourds for the annual Pumpkin Regatta in Windsor. A community tradition since 1999, the event always drawing a big crowd. A milestone for Winnie the Pooh as it first got published 100 years ago today. Fans of the honey-loving silly old bear can take a walk through the southern England forest that inspired the fictional 100-acre wood. Visitors can explore sites from the books, including the Pooh Sticks Bridge, the enchanted place where Christopher Robin bids farewell to his friend as well. Well, here's something that can make your Thanksgiving even better, $85 million. That's the amount the Lotto Max jackpot has reached. Can buy a lot of turkey for that. No winning ticket for Friday night's draw, pushing the top prize to a staggering $85 million. The previous jackpot record, $80.4 million, a prize that was split between two friends in London back in December. Lotto Max announced in April that the jackpot could now reach $90 million. So far, though, the prize has always been claimed before approaching that new cap. You have until 10:30 p.m. tomorrow to get your ticket. It's 11:55, 17 degrees. This is Toronto's breaking news, CP24. We'll have more of Toronto's headlines when we come back.

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0: The city's mayoral candidates are back on the campaign trail, both Olivia Chow and Brad Bradford focusing in Scarborough today. Work to remove the bike lanes on Bloor Street West is set to begin tomorrow. And today is Thanksgiving Monday, and more critical than ever to support those in need. We'll take a look at how you can help coming up. It's 12 o'clock, 17 degrees. This is Toronto's breaking news, CP24. Hello, I'm CJ Nelson. Thank you for joining us. It's a Thanksgiving tradition about to play out yet again at the Scott Mission. It's their annual Thanksgiving gathering. Some 500 meals will be dished out today at the Mission on Spadina. The Scott Mission dishes out meals each and every day, but Thanksgiving is a special day at the Mission. They offer a list of services, including shelter, clothing, and counseling. Now, several Second Harvest food trucks are out of service over the Thanksgiving weekend after being vandalized at their Etobicoke facility. Security footage captured late Saturday night shows the moment the suspects approached the trucks from the parking lot of Second Harvest, located at 120 the East Mall, north of the Queensway. The food rescue organization says the suspects removed parts of the exhaust system and stole the catalytic converters. Toronto police are aware of the incident and are looking into the matter.
1: The timing is horrible. We work 7 days a week. We have trucks on the road. And so fortunately, we had a few today that we could use. But what happens on Tuesday, we don't know. It's really hard to rent that many trucks all at once. And truly, we don't have the money to be renting all these trucks. Everything is more expensive right now. And so this is a time of year. I mean, it's always a time of year that people need food. Don't get me wrong. But this is just extra devastating, like over Thanksgiving weekend.
0: In a statement to CP24, the CEO of Second Harvest says, in part, these trucks are our lifeline to our community. Second Harvest delivers rescued food directly to more than 300 nonprofit organizations across Toronto, helping them feed people who are struggling to put food on the table. With seven trucks off the road, those deliveries will be directly impacted at a time when the need for food support is already overwhelming. And this is not the first time that Second Harvest trucks have been the subject of vandalism. Back on New Year's Day, four vehicles were damaged when suspects entered the Etobicoke facility and, according to Second Harvest, poured water into some of the truck's gas tanks. Now, if you need to run errands or find the missing piece to your Thanksgiving dinner, here's a look at what's open and closed today. Most grocery stores are closed today, as well as the LCBO, banks and government offices. Toronto Public Library branches are closed as well. As for what's open, most attractions are operating and Canada's Wonderland is open on today for the first time ever. Some malls, including the Eaton Centre, Square One, Pacific Mall and Vaughan Mills are all open. And if you're planning on taking the GO train today, you'll need to keep this in mind. Trains are running on a Saturday schedule. For revised times, it's best to check out the Metrolinx website for the latest adjustments. And there are some early closures on Line 2 for subway riders to keep in mind this week. Trains will stop running between Kipling and Jane stations at 11:59 p.m. from Tuesday to Friday while crews perform track work. Shuttle buses will be operating and staff will be available to help customers. The TTC says regular service will resume each morning at around 6 o'clock. Work to remove the bike lanes on Bloor Street West is set to begin tomorrow. The province passed legislation in 2024 that allowed it to get rid of bike lanes. It was initially blocked by a lower court before the Court of Appeal ruled the government was free to scrap the bike lanes. Premier Doug Ford claims they contribute to increased traffic in Toronto. The province also plans to remove bike lanes along Yonge Street and University Avenue. There are only 2 weeks left until Toronto chooses its mayor and city council. And for the latest from the municipal election campaign trail, let's go live to CP24's Andrew Brennan. Andrew, both Chow and Bradford are hitting Scarborough today. What more are you hearing?
2: Well, we are at a food drive right now. We spoke with some of the people organizing it about what they think, not necessarily either Brad Bradford, who will be here, or Olivia Chow, who, by the way, for folks at home, is actually visiting a senior's home at this hour in the capacity of mayor, not as a candidate for the mayoralty this election. But asking people here what they think just generally about the election, the organizer was telling me what he thinks that either candidate ultimately, or whoever becomes mayor. mayor ought to be thinking about when it comes to this part of the city. Let's go back to 2023. This part of town, 5 of 6 wards were carried by Olivia Chow in that by-election. And as you're having people here today be given 1 of 1,000 different meals being handed out in this parking lot of a church just off the side of Lawrence Avenue, there's a lot of things that when we talk Scarborough, ultimately when we talk to people here, they say need to be talked about more. Listen to this.
3: So I think one key thing that Scarborough needs is a lot more youth support. Young people are the future. Me, myself, try to mentor a lot of young people because I think that's what's necessary. And especially today when we look around, youth need a lot of guidance. And hopefully whoever gets elected as mayor can focus on Scarborough and our youth.
2: So, as I mentioned before, the mayor not necessarily on the campaign trail because she's acting as mayor today, not as the incumbent, as a campaigner. But ultimately, when it comes down to it during an election race, every day really is campaigning. She's visiting with some seniors not far away from us. We're awaiting Bradford meeting here with some of the people that are giving out the food, also some of the people that need that food. And we'll see what he has to say in a couple of minutes. Right now, CJ, we'll send it back to you.
0: Okay, thank you so much, Andrew. Appreciate it. Turning to some other news, we are following a crash in Scarborough has killed one person and seriously injured two others. Two vehicles collided near Scarborough Golf Club Road and Lawrence Avenue shortly before 10 last night. Police say a 68-year-old woman was a passenger in one of the vehicles and was pronounced dead in the hospital. The drivers of each vehicle also suffered serious injuries, but they are expected to survive. The cause of the crash is under investigation. No names have been released. A suspect wanted in a stabbing in Brampton that left one person badly hurt has surrendered to police. Peel officers say 35-year-old Vimal Mohan has been charged with attempted murder and aggravated assault in connection to a stabbing on October 7th. The victim was taken to the hospital with serious injuries. The investigation is ongoing. A Toronto man faces sexual assault and indecent act charges after being arrested. 28-year-old Adebayo Mali is accused of exposing himself to two people on the subway at King Station back on the 1st of September. He's also accused of exposing himself to one person on the subway at College Station on the 3rd of this month. Police are concerned there may be other victims. Anyone with information can call police or Crime Stoppers. Police want your help in finding a man wanted for an attack near Yonge Street Saturday. They're looking for this person. Police allege he attacked someone who was taking part in a demonstration Saturday near Yonge and Grosvenor. The accused allegedly attacked the victim from behind, punched them in the head, with the victim falling and injuring their face and leg. The suspect is described as being about 5 feet 5 inches tall. He was wearing a gray jacket, had a black backpack. Call police or Crime Stoppers if you know more. It's 12:08, 18 degrees. This is Toronto's breaking news, CP24. A live look at the city this hour. Your top stories are coming up.
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0: Welcome back. Here are some of the top stories we are following. The city's mayoral candidates are back on the campaign trail. Both Olivia Chow and Brad Bradford out in Scarborough today. Work to remove the bike lanes on Bloor Street West is set to begin tomorrow. And today is Thanksgiving Monday, and more critical than ever to support those in need. We'll take a look at how you can help coming up. 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And for further details, head to cp24.com and the CP24 app. Mayor Olivia Chow is out in Scarborough this afternoon speaking to seniors at a Chinese cultural center. Let's listen in.
1: Not for everyone, so don't have to rush. We will start on the left-hand side.
0: And that was Mayor Olivia Chow speaking at a senior center there. She is not campaigning in this case. She is there in her capacity as mayor. This is hosted by a Chinese cultural organization. We'll have much more from the campaign trail coming up. But let's turn to some other news we are following this hour, including a couple who are issuing a warning to Via Rail customers about booking a scam that could have easily gone unnoticed. They

0: why. She said, it was for the tariffs. So she said, oh, no, I'm going to cancel. He said, you can't cancel now, but she did anyways.
1: But their bank said that $72 charge was for a hotel in Wisconsin. So they went straight to Via Rail.
0: I started investigating, and we called Via Rail. They said, no, that's not the website.
1: Greg drove to pick his wife up in London. They reported the incident to police and contacted their bank.
0: When you get older, you trust people. And now we're just like, we don't trust websites. We don't trust this anymore.
2: Criminals are increasingly using techniques to ensure that their non-legitimate websites and resources show up at the top of a search. They're gaming the system so that legitimate sources are shared further down. So we owe it to ourselves to do really good research. In other words, don't just do one search, do multiple.
1: Atherton says the institutions involved, Via Rail and his bank, were both very helpful, and they got their money back for the unused ticket. Now, a warning for other travelers.
0: Be careful when you're surfing the web. Be careful you have the true website, and hopefully it never happens to them.
1: Travis Fortnum, CTV News.
3: Another patient with a rare disease is coming forward saying the provincial government's new policy to deny funding to most out-of-the-country drugs could mean she could die. As CTV's Sean Woodward reports, the new drug is very expensive and soon she won't be able to pay for it herself.
4: There are dozens of loving cards on Holly Wardlow's mantle, support from friends and family who want to see her keep going.
5: It's very scary and it's very sad.
4: Wardlow was diagnosed with a rare liver cancer called an NRG1 fusion. Only about 5 Ontarians a year get it. Doctors told the University of Toronto anthropologist she could be dead in months.
5: If it grows any bigger, it could compromise liver function and then you'll die. It was shocking. I just couldn't believe it was happening to me.
4: But there was hope, a new drug called Bizengri. It's now shrinking her tumor. A few months more, doctors might be able to operate.
6: Patients have a much better quality of life than chemotherapy, and it's more effective than chemotherapy. So it's a really nice option.
4: The catch? It's extraordinarily expensive. At about $78,000 a month, Wardlow has spent around $500,000 and wiped out her savings.
5: We're running out. And I'm lucky. My parents have paid for a dose. My brother has paid for a dose.
4: She turned to Cancer Care Ontario's case-by-case review program, which says it was designed for unusual life-threatening cases like hers. She was denied. Ontario's health ministry pointed CTV News to a change in policy it made after losing a court battle with another patient seeking treatment in the United States, Alex Shved. The new policy is designed to only fund drugs that have been approved countrywide. That wouldn't apply to Bizengri. It was approved under Health Canada's Special Access Program just for Holly. The province said allowing the old policy to continue could cost OHIP $5.2 billion each year and would create a backdoor for global pharmaceutical companies to avoid negotiating directly with the province to achieve more competitive pricing. That process requires the manufacturer, Partner Therapeutics, to start the approval process in Canada. But it said to CTV News its efforts are limited to the United States.
5: And I feel like the Ontario government just told me to just go die already. Because that's what it feels like.
4: Wardlow has turned to a GoFundMe, which has raised about $57,000 so far, almost enough for another month. John Woodward, CTV News.
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8: 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So that's in Denver.
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8: Somebody walks up, they insert their ID. Our technology uses ultraviolet, infrared, and visible light to scan all the security features on the ID. We check the age of the guest and the expiry date of the ID. And then

0: they press go. And once they press go, a camera opens and compares their face to the photo on the IDs.
1: Experts say the technology that ensures customers are legal drinking age could pave the way for these machines to grow in popularity across North America.
2: I can see vending machines like this. I can see them in stores. You can see them in malls and other places where people just want convenience. I mean, you know, convenience is one of the things that people are looking for. And if they can get alcohol through a machine, then I'm sure a lot of people would like to.
1: A small Nova Scotia company is making a major dent south of the border at a time when trade tensions have strained the Canada-U.S. relationship.
0: We've developed a technology that transcends tariffs.
1: While both governments may not be getting along, Yantha says his U.S.-based corporate partners are doing the exact opposite, offering a helping hand in setting up his vending machine business for future success. Paul Hollingsworth, CTV News, Halifax.
3: It's 12:18, 18 degrees. This is Toronto's breaking news, CP24. And before we head to break, a live look in Scarborough right now, where Brad Bradford will be campaigning. We'll have more on that coming up.
4: That was the perfect shot.
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14: Candidate Brad Bradford, you're seeing us at a parking lot today, but there's a food drive going on. What brings you out today?
15: We're here in Scarborough at Lawrence and Kingston at the St. Martin de Porres Parish, and I'm joined by Brandon, who's the owner of The Avenue. Great restaurant out here in Scarborough, and Brandon wanted to give back to the community today for Thanksgiving, doing 1,000 meals.
16: 1,000 meals.
15: For folks in the community, and you can see there's lots of volunteers. It's just getting started. The weather is beautiful, and brought my daughters, my wife out here because, you know, Thanksgiving is an opportunity for us to go and connect with people, help support folks just like Brandon and his team are doing, and volunteer and spend a little bit of time giving back. And Thanksgiving is an opportunity for all of us as Torontonians to reflect on the good things in our lives and also recognize opportunities to give back and help out in the community. So I love Brandon's leadership. I love what the Avenue Restaurant is doing. And I think we're going to see a lot of people here today are going to have a nice delicious, warm Caribbean meal, and it's gonna be great.
14: Well, Brandon and I actually got to speak earlier, and one thing he was telling me, two things that he was thinking about what Scarborough needs. He talked about supports for young people, and he also talked a little bit about, I think, roads. Brandon was one of the things you mentioned. Thinking about what you've been promising for Scarboroughians, and also thinking about some of the experts that we've talked to in the last couple of days, they say that more than promises are maybe needed for this part of town. What do you think?
15: I think Scarborough is frustrated because they've had promises for many, many years from downtown City Hall, and often, you know, Mayor Chow and my colleagues forget that there's a full third of the city east of Victoria Park. We spent a lot of time out here, and Scarborough is really such a special part of the city. Folks are putting down roots, they're building businesses like Brandon, they're raising families, they're creating jobs, and Scarborough deserves to have a city hall and an administration that reflects the contributions that this part of town makes. So my priority has been very clear. The Eglinton East Scarborough LRT will be my top transit priority, not just for Scarborough, but for the whole city. And it was unfortunate that Mayor Chow dropped that off of the docket a little bit earlier this year, but it's my number one priority. We're also going to make it a little bit easier for people to get around, rationalizing some of the red bus lanes, removing the ones that are no longer needed or maybe haven't been as effective, and affordability. That's my big message today. We're going to have 1,000 meals today, courtesy Brandon and his team, for folks in the community. But affordability is number one. And I know families across the city are struggling with a city that has become more expensive under NDP Mayor Olivia Chow's tax hikes, nearly 20% over the term. And folks are struggling to put food on the table, gas in the tank, and pay their rent, pay their mortgage. That's why I'm going to do a property tax freeze my first year in office, an independent line-by-line review of our budget, which hasn't been done in 15 years. We're going to reduce the water bill by $300, and we are going to cut the municipal land transfer tax for the average home price here in Toronto, saving you $18,000 of your money back in your pocket. And for the 3 out of 4 renters who believe that home ownership is just a dream and not possible, this is the biggest, best, most tangible thing that we can do to make home ownership a reality for folks here in Scarborough and across the city.
9: Now, what is it about Scarborough that keeps you coming back? Like, how important is it to your campaign that you win Scarborough? Both you and Olivia Chow have been here multiple times. What is it about Scarborough that keeps you coming back?
15: Well, look, Scarborough is the... It's one of the best parts of the city, right? Like, I live at Main and Danforth, so I'm a stone's throw from Victoria Park. And I think for a lot of people, Scarborough is where the dream of Toronto starts. You know, folks arrive here in this country sometimes with just a couple suitcases and you know, the bare possessions that they could carry with them. And they find community here in Scarborough. Scarborough is a very diverse part of this city. It's where people bring their hopes and their aspirations and their dreams. And there are those elements of community where you can find support, connect with people, and build something, whether that is raising a family or building a business or finding a job. We need to be focused on that. And, you know, I recognize that there has not been enough time spent by Mayor Chow and her administration on job creation. And that's why I have my Toronto Youth Employment Challenge to create 15,000 private sector jobs here in the city across Toronto, leveraging the 1.4 million private sector jobs that we have. Because the best way out of poverty is a pathway to prosperity, a pathway to a career, a real job with opportunities for growth and income. And that's one of the best things that the city can do to support people, make sure we're focused on creating jobs and employment opportunities. When I talk to folks coming out of the trades, out of college, out of university, that's what they want. It's really about making sure that they have an opportunity to get a job here in this city, the stability of housing, the dignity of a roof over their head. That's what a Bradford administration is going to be about, creating jobs, focusing on affordability, and making sure everybody in Scarborough and across the city has an opportunity to find a pathway to prosperity.
14: Thank you, Mr. Bradford.
15: Thanks, everybody. Thank you.
16: Happy Thanksgiving.
15: Hey, happy Thanksgiving.
16: All right, brother.
3: What'd you get? Okay, well, let's take you now to another part of Scarborough where Olivia Chow is speaking. In her capacity as mayor, she is over at a senior center hosted by the Chinese Cultural Center of Greater Toronto. Let's listen in.
17: That we have been able to do, and what we can do even a lot more in the going forward. So I think it's important that we go forward together rather than to the bad old days of cutting services, especially libraries, senior service and housing. That is public relied on them. As you can see, this is a TCHC building. And They got a lot of investment so that the seniors have more programs. They have better living conditions. Is it perfect yet? Absolutely not. But in the old days, they are lacking in repairs. Their services have been cut. And that is what we should not do and go backwards, even just in this building alone.
16: You've made a few stops here in Scarborough to this point, a couple of announcements as well as part of your campaign. Why Scarborough specifically? How lucrative is this part of the city to your campaign?
17: I am across the whole city. I was at the farmers market at Etobicoke, at Humber, and I think tonight, yes, I will be in Scarborough, but yesterday we were going to go to the Etobicoke Rexdale area, but the event got rained out. So we are across the city giving them the message that let's move forward together and build a city to lower the cost of living, a city that's more caring and affordable. Because I'm hearing, I'll give you an example. Yesterday, I was at No Frill in Scarborough, and No Frill in Golden Miles. And some of the folks there are having a hard time, and they are shopping. They're shopping for groceries for Thanksgiving. And yet, you can tell they're not totally certain. And I greeted many, many people. So to be able to lower the cost of groceries for them, especially through feeding their kids in school with lunch, giving competition in big groceries store, I think we could really help. And it's important that we go across the city. In Scarborough, a lot of people are looking for an alternative. Especially, they want to go forward instead of going backwards. I met with some tenants, and tenants said that it's the first time that they have a mayor that speaks their language, because I grew up in St. Jamestown. So meeting with tenants and protecting their apartments, all of that is critical. And all of that is at risk if we don't move forward together.
16: I know that you've probably covered us already, some of it.
17: Maybe in Cantonese.
16: Maybe. We're live on CP24. Can you just maybe, we got a couple of weeks to go, your thoughts on that, and reiterate maybe one or two key points that
17: Okay. Happy Thanksgiving. It is absolutely fabulous that we have a city that is so caring, so generous, that we're able to give seniors food so that they can share their meals and have a wonderful Thanksgiving. It's important that we continue to build an even more caring city by going forward, by investing in each other, by making the cost of living a bit easier and lower, because grocery cost is so expensive. So by feeding kids, by making grocery costs lower, by making TGC more affordable, cheaper, safer, and more reliable and faster, and building housing that people can afford, all of those we need to move forward. If we go backwards, all of that is at stake. So I am asking people to make a choice in the upcoming election in, I think, 14 days, and let us move forward and build a city that's even more affordable and caring and safer.
18: Thank you, everybody.
17: Thank you. You too can get a warm box. There may be a few left. Okay, thank you.
3: That is Olivia Chow speaking at a senior center in Scarborough. She is there in her capacity as mayor, but like she mentioned, just 14 days left until the municipal election, with Bradford and Chow in Scarborough today. It's 12:32, 18 degrees. You're watching Toronto's Breaking News, CP24. We'll be back with your top stories after a short break.

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0: city's mayoral candidates are back on the campaign trail. Both Olivia Chow and Brett Bradford out in Scarborough today. Work to remove the bike lanes on Bloor Street West is set to begin tomorrow. And today is Thanksgiving Monday, and more critical than ever to support those in need. We'll take a look at how you can help coming up. It's 12:36, 18 degrees. This is Toronto's breaking news, CP24. Hello, I'm CJ Nelson. Thank you so much for joining us. There are only 2 weeks left until Toronto chooses its mayor and city council. For the latest from the municipal election campaign trail, let's go live to CP24's Andrew Brennan, who is in Scarborough. Andrew, you just spoke to candidate Brett Bradford.
1: Yes, and we also see you heard just after that from the other mayoral candidate, Olivia Chow. Let's break down what both were saying, but also why they're both in Scarborough today. Of course, the incumbent, Olivia Chow, speaking in capacity as mayor, but you heard during that scrum live on CP24 her talk a lot about her first term and also some promises and expectations if elected for a second term. Here, as we've been in the parking lot of St. Martin de Porres Parish, which happens to be on Lawrence, not far from Morningside. They're doing a food drive here, 1,000 meals being given out to people in need. Let's not forget, when we talk about Scarborough, there's a lot of affluence here, but there's also a lot of income inequality as part of this part of town. And it is potentially a bellwether part of the city. Olivia Chow took it handily in 2023, and that helped her win the mayoralty. And also going back to the time of John Tory, when he was taking Scarborough in the last election in 2022, he had the highest percentage of the vote during his three terms. So, well, two and a quarter, but you get my point. Moral of the story is when we hear from Bradford, what he's saying, Brad Bradford, the candidate, the change candidate, as he likes to describe himself, he talks a lot about what he thinks Scarborough needs, and also, as he puts it, the way that City Hall often has ignored this part of the city, whether it's to do with transit or housing, some of the things that we'll talk a little bit more from the other side of the campaign trail in a second. But when we ask Bradford, why is he paying attention to this part of town so much? There's been over a half dozen campaign stops in recent weeks here. He's talking a lot about key messaging. Here's some of that.
2: I think Scarborough is frustrated because they've had promises for many, many years from downtown City Hall, and often, you know, Mayor Chow and my colleagues forget that there's a full third of the city east of Victoria Park. We spent a lot of time out here, and Scarborough is really such a special part of the city. Folks are putting down roots, they're building businesses like Brandon, they're raising families, they're creating jobs, and Scarborough deserves to have a city hall and an administration that reflects the contributions that this part of town makes.
1: So we have heard from Bradford here. We also know that Olivia Chow has been in this part of town for today, working in capacity as mayor. But like I mentioned before on CP24, when you hear a lot of campaign promises, it also means that there's still campaigning being done. The incumbent saying today, ultimately, she wants to work on what she's done already, looking at income inequality, looking at adding more housing, over 10,000 supplement to income homes or low-income housing, or just forms of housing that are deemed to be affordable have been built during the first 3 years of Olivia Chow's first tenure, we should say, as we get into the second one, potentially. Brad Bradford, of course, has a lot to say about that. But she's talking about trying to build on that. She's talking about trying to have potentially, like what's being done in New York, have public grocery stores owned by the city. But that would obviously take a lot of time. Right now, she's talking about a tax cut for independent grocery stores and also having a lunch meal program for kids that are in public school. So that's a lot of the things we've heard from her side. Let's not forget that when Bradford's talking about affordability here, some of the key things that he brings up as part of his platform include a tax freeze, a property tax freeze for everyone in Toronto for at least the foreseeable future. Also talking about things, for instance, such as here in Scarborough, at least, trying to make the Eglinton LRT East a priority, something he says has not been done under the current Chow mayoralty. So lots of promises, of course, being made about Scarborough. And as I mentioned before, CJ, the reason for that is because this may be the part of town that isn't a stronghold for either of these candidates that might just decide who is mayor on October 26th. We'll have to see, but right now a lot more campaigning still to be done. I'll send it back to you.
0: Okay, a battleground area here in Toronto. Thank you, Andrew. Well, several Second Harvest food trucks are out of service over the Thanksgiving weekend after being vandalized at their Etobicoke facility. Security footage captured late Saturday night shows the moment the suspects approached the trucks from the parking lots of Second Harvest, located at 120 the East Mall north of the Queensway. The food rescue organization says the suspects removed parts of the exhaust systems and stole the catalytic converters. Toronto police are aware of the incident and are looking into the matter.
3: Well, the timing is horrible. We work 7 days a week. We have trucks on the road. And so fortunately, we had a few today that we could use. But what happens on Tuesday, we don't know. It's really hard to rent that many trucks all at once. And truly, we don't have the money to be renting all these trucks. Everything is more expensive right now. And so this is a time of year. I mean, it's always a time of year that people need food. Don't get me wrong. But this is just extra devastating, like over Thanksgiving weekend.
0: In a statement to CP24, the CEO of Second Harvest says in part, these trucks are a lifeline for our community. Second Harvest delivers rescue food directly to more than 300 nonprofit organizations across Toronto, helping them feed people who are struggling to put food on the table. With seven trucks off the road, those deliveries will be directly impacted at a time when the need for food support is already overwhelming. This is not the first time Second Harvest trucks have been subject to vandalism. Back on New Year's Day, four vehicles were damaged when suspects entered the Etobicoke facility and, according to Second Harvest, poured water into some of the truck's gas tanks. Now, if you need to run errands or find the missing piece to your Thanksgiving dinner, here's a look at what's open and closed. Most grocery stores will be closed today, as well as the LCBO, banks and government offices. Toronto Public Library branches are also closed. As for what's open, most attractions are operating, and Canada's Wonderland will be open today for the first time ever. Some malls, including the Eaton Centre, Square One, Pacific Mall, and Vaughan Mills, are open. Work to remove the bike lanes on Bloor Street West is set to begin tomorrow. The province passed legislation in 2024 that allowed it to get rid of bike lanes. It was initially blocked by a lower court before the Court of Appeal ruled the government was free to scrap the bike lanes. Premier Doug Ford claims they contribute to increased traffic in Toronto. The province also plans to remove bike lanes along Yonge Street and University Avenue. It's 12:43, 19 degrees. This is Toronto's breaking news. CP24. We'll have more of your top stories next.
4: I'm out.
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0: question isn't how far it can go. It's how far are you going to take it? We make a Chevrolet, but you make it a Chevy.
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0: Welcome back. Here are some of the top stories we are following. The city's mayoral candidates are back on the campaign trail. Both Olivia Chow and Brad Bradford are in Scarborough today. Work to remove the bike lanes on Bloor Street West is set to begin tomorrow. And today is Thanksgiving Monday, and more critical than ever to support those in need. We'll take a look at how you can help coming up. Stay with CP24 for more on these stories, and for further details, head to cp24.com and the CP24 app. A couple is issuing a warning to Via Rail customers about a booking scam that could have easily gone unnoticed. They bought a real train ticket but were overcharged, and someone else was pocketing the extra cash. CTV's Travis Fortnum has this story.
1: A simple train trip from Windsor to London took an unexpected turn when Greg Atherton's wife searched online for Via Rail's phone number.
2: She was searching Google. She saw it, and she said, okay, well, this looks fine.
1: She got a real ticket, but Atherton says the $82 fare cost them $120, and that wasn't the only charge.
2: So there was a ticket charge on there, and then there was another charge for $72.
1: The explanation when she tried booking her return trip?
2: What got us suspicious was he said to her, well, we have to charge you $50 US. And she asked why. And she said it was for the tariffs. So she said, oh, no, I'm going to cancel. And he said, you can't cancel now, but she did anyways.
1: But their bank said that $72 charge was for a hotel in Wisconsin. So they went straight to Via Rail.
2: I started investigating, and We called Via Rail. They said, no, that's not the website.
1: Greg drove to pick his wife up in London. They reported the incident to police and contacted their bank.
2: When you get older, you trust people. And now we're just like, we don't trust websites. We don't trust this anymore.
3: Criminals are increasingly using techniques to ensure that their non-legitimate websites and resources show up at the top of a search. They're gaming the system so that legitimate sources are shared further down. So we owe it to ourselves to do really good research. In other words, don't just do one search, do multiple.
1: Atherton says the institutions involved, Via Rail and his bank, were both very helpful, and they got their money back for the unused ticket. Now, a warning for other travelers.
2: Be careful when you're surfing the web. Be careful you have the true website, and hopefully it never happens to them.
1: Travis Fortnum, CTV News.
0: Our trading relationship with the U.S. may be strained, but a Nova Scotia company specializing in alcohol vending machines is winning on both sides of the border. CTV's Paul Hollingsworth explains.
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5: Currently, we're set up at maybe our most high-profile venue, which is Dodger Stadium. We've just launched at the home of the Broncos, which is called Empower Field. So that's in Denver.
4: Yantha also has vending machines in place in several Canadian cities.
5: We've had units at Mary Brown Center in Newfoundland performing really well for a few years.
4: Customers are not required to tip. Yantha owns 25 machines. Each one has strict serving protocols.
5: Somebody walks up, they insert their ID. Our technology uses ultraviolet, infrared, and visible light to scan all the security features on the ID. We check the age of the guest and the expiry date of the ID. And then they press go. And once they press go, a camera opens and compares their face to the photo on the ID.
4: Experts say the technology that ensures customers are legal drinking age could pave the way for these machines to grow in popularity across North America.
6: I can see vending machines like this. I can see them in stores. You can see them in malls and other places where people just want convenience. I mean, you know, convenience is one of the things that people are looking for. And if they can get alcohol through a machine, then I'm sure a lot of people would like to.
4: A small Nova Scotia company is making a major dent south of the border at a time when trade tensions have strained the Canada-U.S. relationship.
5: We've developed a technology that transcends tariffs.
4: While both governments may not be getting along, Yantha says his U.S.-based corporate partners are doing the exact opposite, offering being a helping hand in setting up his vending machine business for future success. Paul Hollingsworth, CTV News, Halifax.
0: It's 12:50, 19 degrees. This is Toronto's breaking news, CP24. We'll have a look at your top stories next.
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10: In every single era that the show explores, throughout the 20s and 30s, into the 50s and 60s, 80s and 90s, and even now, this sense of showing up to a moment dressed in our best selves is something that is incredibly important to Black experiences.
8: The exhibition begins in the 1880s, when dressing your best could carry a deeper meaning. 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
10: There was always a perception of Blackness as being degenerate, as being unschooled, as being something that is not worthy of attention. And I think to dress in one's best self was first and foremost a reminder for us of who we were and who we are.
8: And as people emigrated around the world in generations, they carried those traditions with them while adding their own ideas and influences. For Ghanaian designer Spencer Badu, that connection to family is still part of the creative process.
11: Our knit shirt, really reimagining a shirt and a tie, very emblematic of this theme of Sunday's Best, something that I saw my dad and my brother wear, and trying to ultimately create something that felt modern.
8: Different generations may put their own spin on what they wear, but the meaning behind it can remain the same.
9: I think it's a perfect way to preserve our history, and also so you'll see it in the living clothes.
8: Sunday Best will open to the public on October 13th. Carol Charles, CTV News.
7: It's 12:55, 19 degrees. 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Your top stories are next.
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0: The city's mayoral candidates are back on the campaign trail. Both Olivia Chow and Brad Bradford out in Scarborough today. Work to remove the bike lanes on Bloor Street West is set to begin tomorrow. And today is Thanksgiving Monday, and more critical than ever to support those in need. We'll take a look at how you can help coming up. This is Toronto's Breaking News, CP24. Hello, I'm CJ Nelson. Thank you for joining us. There are only 2 weeks left until Toronto chooses its mayor and city council. For the latest from the municipal election campaign trail, let's go to CP24's Andrew Brennan in Scarborough today. And Andrew, you spoke to candidate Brad Bradford, and Olivia Chow spoke as well.
1: Yes, we've been hearing from both candidates. Olivia Chow, the incumbent, using this not really campaign stop, but also a campaign stop. She was there in capacity as mayor at a senior center, speaking not only to them in English, but also in Cantonese, talking about some in a prospective second term. So as she was there, a lot of the things that we have heard and also that we did hear as well today from candidate Brad Bradford where we're standing not long ago have to do with affordability issues. Now, when we hear from the incumbent, Olivia Chow talks particularly about things like trying to ensure that young people and also those who are in their golden years are treated with dignity, whether it's having children with meals in school that are provided for by the city, or when it comes to seniors, of ensuring that they have access to health care in their homes. Other things that have been brought forward during the first 3 years of Olivia Chow's mayoralty include this, the prospect, but right now it's just a prospect, of trying to do what New York is doing under Mayor Mamdani, trying to do something to the effect of having city-run grocery stores. And that would take a lot of time. It's not even gone to the city manager yet, but she has promised in a second term, if elected, to look at things like having independent grocery stores, or receive a tax break that would cut ultimately their tax bill by several thousand dollars, and have that be then passed on to people to help that be that much more affordable, again, possibly in a second term. Now, when we think about also what she's saying today here in Scarborough, there's a reason why both candidates are spending so much time here. This was what she was telling us earlier on in the afternoon.
2: There are 14 more days, and we will continue to talk to the residents of Toronto and continue to listen and collaborate with other levels of government, working together to deliver a city that's truly caring, because that's who we are. We are going to move forward to make life more affordable.
1: Brad Bradford here in the parking lot of St. Martin de Porres Church, and the reason why he was here and also the reason why people are here is for a food drive to give 8,000 meals to people who need it. And also, as he puts it, when he talks about a city that needs change, him being the change candidate, he talks a lot about affordability, not just here in Scarborough, but he says it's of particular concern to folks here. He's talking about his possible tax freeze for, when it comes to City Hall at least, having a property taxes be frozen for for at least the first few years of a Brad Bradford mayoralty. He talks about, for instance, trying to speed up the Eglinton LRT, at the same time getting rid of some of the red bus lanes that are devoted to buses here and have those be returned potentially to all cars or be HOV. Here's more from candidate Bradford.
3: My priority has been very clear. The Eglinton East Scarborough LRT will be my top transit priority, not just for Scarborough, but for the whole city. And it was unfortunate that Mayor Chow dropped that off of the docket a little bit earlier this year, but it's my number one priority. We're also going to make it a little bit easier for people to get around, rationalizing some of the red bus lanes, removing the ones that are no longer needed or maybe haven't been as effective, and affordability.
1: Now, affordability is of big concern to all Torontonians, but when we look at Nano Strategies polling that's been done for us at CP24 and CTV, it's actually traffic that's the biggest concern for Torontonians. But, Sija, as we are in Scarborough, one of the big reasons why it's being paid so much attention to by these candidates is because back in 2023, it was a bit of a bellwether with 5 of 6 wards going to Olivia Chow, and with strongholds, for instance, for Bradford up in the north and west of the city and Chow in the downtown core, this may be the part of town that actually decides in the end who will be Toronto's next mayor. I'll send it back to you.
0: Okay, that makes sense why they're focusing on Scarborough today. Thank you, Andrew. Now, we are expecting to hear tomorrow how many people came out to place an early vote ahead of the municipal election. Avance polling stations close Sunday. The numbers will tell us how many people came out, but not who they voted for. Anyone who is voting by mail has to ensure that your information makes it to Toronto Elections by Wednesday at noon. The next chance to cast a ballot will be on Election Day, that is set for Monday, October 26. Polls open at 10 a.m. and will close at 8 at night. Several Second Harvest food trucks are out of service over the Thanksgiving weekend after being vandalized at their Etobicoke facility. Security footage captured late Saturday night shows the moment the suspects approached the vehicles from the parking lot of Second Harvest, located at 120 the East Mall north of the Queensway. The food rescue organization says the suspects removed parts of the exhaust systems and stole the catalytic converters. Toronto police are aware of the incident and are looking into the matter.
4: Those are just 300 in the city of Toronto. They're right across Ontario. These trucks are used, and it'll have a huge impact because we can't use those trucks right now. There is a cost of about $70,000 to $80,000 to fix them, and we just don't have the money. It was a horrible thing to happen to a charity, and now we're looking at how do we increase our security, knowing that this is going to happen again. Like, they broke through the fence. I don't know how to stop this, and they were quick. They did it all in 4 minutes.
0: In a statement to CP24, the CEO of Second Harvest says, in part, these trucks are a lifeline for our community. Second Harvest delivers rescued food directly to more than 300 nonprofit organizations across Toronto, helping them feed people who are struggling to put food on the table. With seven trucks off the road, those deliveries will be directly impacted at a time when the need for food support is already overwhelming. This is not the first time Second Harvest trucks have been the subject of vandalism. Back on New Year's Day, four vehicles were damaged when suspects entered the Etobicoke facility and, according to Second Harvest, poured water into some of the truck's gas tanks. If you need to run errands or find the missing piece to your Thanksgiving dinner, here's a look at what's open and closed. Most grocery stores will be closed today, as well as the LCBO and banks and government offices. Toronto Public Library branches are open as well. As for what's open, most attractions are operating, and Canada's Wonderland will be open today for the first time ever. Some malls, including the Eaton Centre, Square One, Pacific Mall, and Vaughan Mills, will be open. And if you're planning on taking the GO train today, you'll need to keep this in mind. Trains are running on a Saturday schedule. For revised times, it's best to check out the Metrolinx website for the latest adjustments. And there will be some early closures on line 2 for subway riders to keep in mind this week. Trains will stop running between Kipling and Jane stations at 11:59 p.m. from Tuesday to Friday, while crews perform track work. Shuttle buses are operating and staff will be available to assist passengers. The TTC says regular subway service will resume each morning at approximately 6 o'clock. Work to remove the bike lanes on Bloor Street West is set to begin tomorrow. The province passed legislation in 2024 that allowed it to get rid of bike lanes. It was initially blocked by a lower court before the Court of Appeal ruled the government was free to scrap the bike lanes. Premier Doug Ford claims they contribute to increased traffic in Toronto. The province also plans to remove bike lanes along Yonge Street and University Avenue. This is Toronto's breaking news. CP24 will be back with your top stories after the break.
5: What's your emergency?
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0: 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Here are some of the top stories we are following. The city's mayoral candidates are back on the campaign trail. Both Olivia Chow and Brad Bradford out in Scarborough today. Work to remove the bike lanes on Bloor Street West is set to begin tomorrow. And today is Thanksgiving Monday, and more critical than ever to support those in need. 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They bought a real train ticket but were overcharged, and someone else was pocketing the extra cash. CTV's Travis Fortnum has the story.
1: A simple train trip from Windsor to London took an unexpected turn when Greg Atherton's wife searched online for Via Rail's phone number.
2: She was searching Google. She saw it and she said, okay, well, this looks fine.
1: She got a real ticket, but Atherton says the $82 fare cost them $120. And that wasn't the only charge.
2: So there was a ticket charge on there, and then there was another charge for $72.
1: The explanation when she tried booking her return trip?
2: What got us suspicious was he said to her, well, we have to charge you $50 US. And she asked why. She said it was for the tariffs. So she said, oh, no, I'm going to cancel. He said, you can't cancel now, but she did anyways.
1: But their bank said that $72 charge was for a hotel in Wisconsin. So they went straight to Via Rail.
2: I started investigating, and We called Via Rail. They said, no, that's not the website.
1: Greg drove to pick his wife up in London. They reported the incident to police and contacted their bank.
2: When you're older, you trust people. And now we're just like, we don't trust websites. We don't trust this anymore.
3: Criminals are increasingly using techniques to ensure that their non-legitimate websites and resources show up at the top.

0: and she soon won't be able to pay for it herself.
1: There are dozens of loving cards on Holly Wardlow's mantle, support from friends and family who want to see her keep going.
2: It's very scary and it's very sad.
1: Wardlow was diagnosed with a rare liver cancer called an NRG1 fusion. Only about 5 Ontarians a year get it. Doctors told the University of Toronto anthropologist she could be dead in months.
2: If it grows any bigger, it could compromise liver function and then you'll die. It was shocking. I just couldn't believe it was happening to me.
1: But there was hope, a new drug called Bizengri. It's now shrinking her tumor. A few months more, doctors might be able to operate.
3: Patients have a much better quality of life than chemotherapy, and it's more effective than chemotherapy. So it's a really nice option.
1: The catch? It's extraordinarily expensive. At about $78,000 a month, Wardlow has spent around $500,000 and wiped out her savings.
2: We're running out. And I'm lucky. My parents have paid for a dose. My brother has paid for a dose.
1: She turned to Cancer Care Ontario's case-by-case review program, which says it was designed for unusual, life-threatening cases like hers. She was denied. Ontario's health ministry pointed CTV News to a change in policy it made after losing a court battle with another patient seeking treatment in the United States, Alex Shred.
4: The new policy is designed to only fund drugs that have been approved countrywide. That wouldn't apply to Bizengri. It was approved under Health Canada's special access program just for Holly.
1: The province said allowing the old policy to continue could cost OHIP $5.2 billion each year and would create a backdoor for global pharmaceutical companies to avoid negotiating directly with the province to achieve more competitive pricing. That process requires the manufacturer, Partner Therapeutics, to start the approval process in Canada, but it said to CTV News its efforts are limited to the United States.
2: And I feel like the Ontario government just told me to just go die already. Because that's what it feels like.
1: Wardlow has turned to a GoFundMe, which has raised about $57,000 so far, almost enough for another month. John Woodward, CTV News.
0: Downtowns and main streets across this country are facing a number of challenges. Now an association representing business owners is calling on Ottawa to help. CTV's Garrett Barry explains.
5: Making a go of it in the restaurant business is tough at the best of times.
6: There's not many businesses that, stay open to hopefully break even.
5: And between the pressures of the COVID-19 pandemic and a cost of living spike, it's gotten harder to keep the doors open. Restaurateur Todd Perrin says he has seen many of his dining compatriots pack up and leave downtown St. John's over the last few years.
6: The restaurant industry is having a really hard time, coming back from that, because everybody who went through COVID is sitting with a basket load of debt and, personal and business and everything else.
7: What's left behind is a slew of shuttered business fronts, and there's also plenty of empty office space in downtown St. John's. Vacancy rates here around 30%. They've been high ever since the oil giants pulled their offices out of the downtown and moved uptown 7 years ago.
5: In Ottawa this week, a lobby group made up of downtown business associations across the country called on the federal government to spend more on public safety measures. They said more Crown prosecutors and more police enforcement could breathe life back into downtowns.
8: In Montreal, for example, 74% of downtown workers surveyed believed that safety on the city's public transit network had deteriorated. In Metro Vancouver, 47% of residents reported visiting downtown less frequently because of increased crime and violence.
5: In St. John's, one business owner has started to take matters into her own hands. Her simple prescription, a little tidying up.
9: It was our number one complaint about the downtown that maybe wasn't clean enough. And that was coming from expats maybe coming home. And I just felt like I was apologizing all the time.
5: Kim Windsor is trying to champion downtown St. John, sing its praises. And to her, the online response to her short video shows other residents also want a city they can feel proud in. Garrett Barry, CTV News, St. John's.
0: Our trading relationship with the U.S. may be strained, but a Nova Scotia company specializing in alcohol vending machines is winning on both sides of the border. CTV's Paul Hollingsworth explains.
10: Corientha is a Nova Scotia entrepreneur making a major splash in the U.S. alcohol marketplace.
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0: high-tech robotic vending machines in sports stadiums and arenas, serving beer and ready-made alcoholic drinks.
1: Currently, we're set up at maybe our most high-profile venue, which is Dodger Stadium. We've just launched at the home of the Broncos, which is called Empower Field. So that's in Denver.
0: Yantha also has vending machines in place in several Canadian cities.
1: We've had units at Mary Brown Center in Newfoundland performing really well for a few years.
0: Customers are not required to tip. Yantha owns 25 machines. Each one has strict serving protocols.
1: Somebody walks up, they insert their ID. Our technology uses ultraviolet, infrared, and visible light to scan all the security features on the ID. We check the age of the guest and the expiry date of the ID. And then they press go. And once they press go, a camera opens and compares their face to the photo on the ID.
0: Experts say the technology that ensures customers are legal drinking age could pave the way for these machines to grow in popularity across North America.
2: I can see vending machines like this. I can see them in stores. You can see them in malls and other places where people just want convenience. I mean, you know, convenience is one of the things that people are looking for. And if they can get alcohol through a machine, then I'm sure a lot of people would like to.
0: A small Nova Scotia company is making a major dent south of the border at a time when trade tensions have strained the Canada-U.S. relationship.
1: We've developed a technology that transcends tariffs.
0: While both governments may not be getting along, Yantha says his U.S.-based corporate partners are doing the exact opposite, offering a helping hand in setting up his vending machine business for future success. Paul Hollingsworth, CTV News, Halifax.
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4: Begin!
5: Ooh, nice watch. 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
3: In the NFL, Monday nighter, the Bills will be looking to get back into the win column after losing their first game of the season. Buffalo lost to their division rivals, New England, last time out. Buffalo is 3-1 and on the season, but still sit atop the AFC East. They're in LA to face the Rams tonight. The Rams are coming off a win over Philly last time out. LA is third in the NFC West. Fashion has been a way for Black communities to express and identify culture. Now the AGO is exploring more than a century of that history through style in its Sunday's Best. CTV's Carol Charles got a sneak peek of the collection.
7: What we wear can say a lot about who we are. And for Black communities, fashion has often been about more than just clothes. It's been a way to express identity, pride, and place.
15: These are my dresses that my dad brought home for me one day when I was about 13.
7: That memory has stayed with fashion historian Linda Carter, who is now sharing pieces of her family's history through the clothes they wore.
15: 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I have my mother's clothes also from that time.
7: Carter's pieces are part of Sunday Best, the Art Gallery of Ontario's new exhibition, bringing together more than 50 garments, along with photographs, paintings, accessories, and time-based media.
16: In every single era that the show explores, throughout the 20s and 30s, into the 50s and 60s, 80s and 90s, and even now, this sense of showing up to a moment dressed in our best selves is something that is incredibly important to Black experiences.
7: The exhibition begins in the 1880s, when dressing your best could carry a deeper meaning. 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
16: There was always a perception of Blackness as being degenerate, as being unschooled, as being something that is not worthy of attention. And I think to dress in one's best self was first and foremost a reminder for us of who we were and who we are.
7: And as people emigrated around the world in generations, they carried those traditions with them while adding their own ideas and influences. For Ghanaian designer Spencer Badu, that connection to family is still part of the creative process.
17: Our knit shirt, really reimagining a shirt and a tie, very emblematic of this theme of Sunday's Best, something that I saw my dad and my brother wear, and trying to ultimately create something that felt modern.
7: Different generations may put their own spin on what they wear, but the meaning behind it can remain the same.
15: I think it's a perfect way to preserve our history, and also so you'll see it in the living clothes.
7: Sunday Best will open to the public on October 13th. Carol Charles, CTV News.
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0: Larry was playing like crazy.
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0: He's my favorite person to watch, too, so I don't know what I'd do.
2: 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We might have a chance of going to the finals.
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0: Okay.
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0: The city's mayoral candidates are back on the campaign trail. Both Olivia Chow and Brad Bradford out in Scarborough today. Work to remove the bike lanes on Bloor Street West is set to begin tomorrow. And today is Thanksgiving Monday. More critical than ever to support those in need. We'll take a look at how you can help. This is Toronto's breaking news, CP24. Hello, I'm CJ Nelson. Thank you for joining us. There are only 2 weeks left until Election Day in Toronto, and today the leading contenders in the mayor's race both visited Scarborough. Brad Bradford attended a Thanksgiving food drive in the Lawrence and Morningside area this afternoon. It was organized by a local restaurant and aimed to give out 1,000 boxes of food to those in need. Bradford promised to better support Scarborough if he wins the election.
1: My priority has been very clear. The Eglinton East Scarborough LRT will be my top transit priority, not just for Scarborough, but for the whole city. And it was unfortunate that Mayor Chow dropped that off of the docket a little bit earlier this year, but it's my number one priority. We're also going to make it a little bit easier for people to get around, rationalizing some of the red bus lanes, removing the ones that are no longer needed or maybe haven't been as effective, and affordability.
0: Olivia Chow visited a seniors building at Shepherd and Kennedy today to hand out 250 free meals to residents as part of an event with the Chinese Cultural Center of Greater Toronto. Chow pledged to make Toronto safer and more affordable seniors and all those who call the city home if voters give her another term in the mayor's office.
2: There are 14 more days, and we will continue to talk to the residents of Toronto and continue to listen and collaborate with other levels of government, working together to deliver a city that's truly caring, because that's who we are. We are going to move forward to make life more affordable.
0: We're expecting to hear tomorrow how many people came out to place a vote in the early elections for the municipal elections. Avan's polling stations closed on Sunday. The numbers will tell us how many people came out, but not who they voted for. Anyone who is voting by mail has to ensure their information makes it to Toronto elections by Wednesday at noon. The next chance to cast a ballot will be on Election Day. That is set for October 26. Polls open at 10 a.m. and will close at 8 at night. Several Second Harvest food trucks are out of service over the Thanksgiving weekend after being vandalized at their Etobicoke facility. Security footage captured late Saturday night shows the moment the suspects approached the vehicles from the parking lots of Second Harvest located at 120 the East Mall, north of the Queensway. The food rescue organization says the suspects removed parts of the exhaust systems and stole the catalytic converters. Toronto police are aware of the incident and are looking into the matter.
3: Those are just 300 in the city of Toronto. They're right across Ontario. These trucks are used, and it'll have a huge impact because we can't use those trucks right now. There is a cost of about $70,000 to $80,000 to fix them, and we just don't have the money. It was a horrible thing to happen to a charity, and now we're looking at how do we increase our security, knowing that this is going to happen again. Like, they broke through the fence. I don't know how to stop this, and they were quick. They did it all in 4 minutes.
0: In a statement to CP24, the CEO of Second Harvest says in part, these trucks are a lifeline for our community. Second Harvest delivers rescued food directly to more than 300 nonprofit organizations across Toronto, helping them feed people who are struggling to put food on the table. With 7 trucks off the road, those deliveries will be directly impacted at a time when the need for food support is already overwhelming. This is not the first time Second Harvest trucks have been the subject of vandalism. Back on New Year's Day, 4 vehicles were damaged when suspects entered the Etobicoke facility and, according to Second Harvest, poured water into some of the truck's gas tanks. It's a Thanksgiving tradition happening yet again at the Scots Mission. It's their annual Thanksgiving gathering. Some 500 meals will be dished out today at the Mission on Spadina. The Scots Mission gives out meals each and every day, but Thanksgiving is a special day at the Mission. They offer a list of services, including shelter, clothing, and counseling. Prime Minister Mark Carney released a Thanksgiving message today where he acknowledged the challenges the country faces as Albertans are set to vote in a referendum on staying in Canada next week.
4: This year, Thanksgiving is a bit different. A week from today, Albertans will have the opportunity to make an important decision about their future, whether to remain part of Canada or begin a long and uncertain process through which Alberta could separate from Canada. Now, I have some perspectives on this choice. I grew up in Alberta. I went to school right here in St. Francis Xavier High School in Edmonton. I'm back home a lot these days because we are building big things again in Alberta.
0: Premier Doug Ford also putting out a statement offering Thanksgiving greetings that reads in part, "I want to extend my best wishes to everyone celebrating Thanksgiving across Ontario as we pause and give thanks for everything we have to be grateful for. Whether it's helping a neighbor, volunteering, or reaching out to someone you haven't seen in a while, this weekend is a time to think of others and give back. That generosity is what makes Ontario the best place on earth to live, work, and raise a family." Now, if you need to run errands or find the missing piece to your Thanksgiving dinner, here's a look at what's open and closed. Most grocery stores will be closed today, as well as the LCBO and banks and government offices. Toronto Public Library branches are closed as well. As for what's open, most attractions are operating and Canada's Wonderland will be open today for the first time ever. Some malls, including the Eaton Centre, Square One, Pacific Mall, and Vaughan Mills are open. Work to remove the bike lanes on Bloor Street West is set to begin tomorrow. The province passed legislation in 2024 that allowed it to get rid of bike lanes. It was initially blocked by a lower court before the Court of Appeal ruled the government was free to scrap the bike lanes. Premier Doug Ford claims they contribute to increased traffic in Toronto. The province also plans to remove bike lanes along Yonge Street and University. This is Toronto's breaking news. CP24 will have a look at your top stories next.
5: A witch isn't born. 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
11: Yeah, Larry was playing like crazy. But, like, I'm confident. I think we got a good shot of doing something this season. I just can't imagine us without him. He's my favorite person to watch, too, so I don't know what I'd do.
12: The fish is looking really strong this year. We might have a chance of going to the finals.
11: But I don't know. What do you think?
13: Man, I think you talk too much.
11: Okay.
13: You hear that? That's nice.

0: Welcome back. Here are some of the top stories we are following. The city's mayoral candidates are back on the campaign trail. Both Olivia Chow and Brad Bradford out in Scarborough today. Work to remove the bike lanes on Bloor Street West is set to begin tomorrow. Today is Thanksgiving Monday, and more critical than ever to support those in need. We'll take a look at how you can help. Stay with CP24 for more on these stories. And for further details, head to CP24.com and the CP24 app. Post-tropical storm Rachel is creating stir in Sin City. This is what part of the Vegas Strip looks like today. Hours of heavy rain left streets flooded in the desert metro Las Vegas area. The National Weather Service says the rainfall smashed a record set back in 2012. So far, no deaths have been reported, but rain contributed to a number of traffic accidents in and around the city. A couple is issuing a warning to Via Rail customers about a booking scam. They bought a real train ticket but were overcharged, and someone else was pocketing the extra cash. CTV's Travis Fortnum has this story.
1: A simple train trip from Windsor to London took an unexpected turn when Greg Atherton's wife searched online for Via Rail's phone number.
2: She was searching Google. She saw it, and she said, okay, well, this looks fine.
1: She got a real ticket, but Atherton says the $82 fare cost them $120, and that wasn't the only charge.
2: So there was a ticket charge on there, and then there was another charge for $72.
1: The explanation when she tried booking her return trip.
2: What got us suspicious was he said to her, well, we have to charge you $50 US. And she asked why. And she said it was for the tariffs. So she said, oh, no, I'm going to cancel. He said, you can't cancel now, but she did anyways.
1: But their bank said that $72 charge was for a hotel in Wisconsin. So they went straight to Via Rail.
2: I started investigating, and We called Via Rail. They said, no, that's not the website.
1: Greg drove to pick his wife up in London. They reported the incident to police and contacted their bank.
2: When you get older, you trust people. And now we're just like, we don't trust websites. We don't trust this anymore.
3: Criminals are increasingly using techniques to ensure that their non-legitimate websites and resources show up at the top of a search. They're gaming the system so that legitimate sources are shared further down. So we owe it to ourselves to do really good research. In other words, don't just do one search, do multiple.
1: Atherton says the institutions involved, Via Rail and his bank, were both very helpful, and they got their money back for the unused ticket. Now, a warning for other travelers.
2: Be careful when you're surfing the web. Be careful you have the true website, and hopefully it never happens to them.
1: Travis Fortnum, CTV News.
0: Another patient with a rare disease is coming forward saying the provincial government's new policy to deny funding to most out-of-the-country drugs could mean she could die. As CTV's John Woodward reports, the new drug is very expensive and soon she won't be able to pay for it herself.
4: There are dozens of loving cards on Holly Wardlow's mantle, support from friends and family who want to see her keep going.
5: It's very scary and it's very sad.
4: Wardlow was diagnosed with a rare liver cancer called an NRG1 fusion. Only about 5 Ontarians a year get it. Doctors told the University of Toronto anthropologist she could be dead in months.
5: If it grows any bigger, it could compromise liver function and then you'll die. It was shocking. I just couldn't believe it was happening to me.
4: But there was hope, a new drug called Bizengri. It's now shrinking her tumor. A few months more, doctors might be able to operate.
6: Patients have a much better quality of life than chemotherapy, and it's more effective than chemotherapy. So it's a really nice option.
4: The catch? It's extraordinarily expensive. At about $78,000 a month, Wardlow has spent around $500,000 and wiped out her savings.
5: We're running out. And I'm lucky. My parents have paid for a dose. My brother has paid for a dose.
4: She turned to Cancer Care Ontario's case-by-case review program, which says it was designed for unusual life-threatening cases like hers. She was denied. Ontario's health ministry pointed CTV News to a change in policy it made after losing a court battle with another patient seeking treatment in the United States, Alex Shred.
7: The new policy is designed to only fund drugs that have been approved countrywide. That wouldn't apply to Bizengri. It was approved under Health Canada's Special Access Program just for Holly.
4: The province said allowing the old policy to continue could cost OHIP $5.2 billion each year and would create a backdoor for global pharmaceutical companies to avoid negotiating directly with the province to achieve more competitive pricing. That process requires the manufacturer, Partner Therapeutics, to start the approval process in Canada. But it said to CTV News its efforts are limited to the United States.
5: And I feel like the Ontario government just told me to just go die already. Because that's what it feels like.
4: Wardlow has turned to a GoFundMe, which has raised about $57,000 so far, almost enough for another month. John Woodward, CTV News.
0: The link between military service and ALS is gaining a lot of attention. Research shows veterans are at high risk to develop the disease, though it's unclear why. Canada's ALS Society is pushing for funding from Ottawa to get that answer. CTV's Jeremy Chiron with the government's response.
8: Military veterans twice as likely to develop ALS, an alarming stat first reported on by CTV News. Now Ottawa is reacting.
9: Those reports are concerning. The direct causal connection I have not seen evidence of yet, something that our health officials may very well be following up on, our Surgeon General. But this is obviously of concern.
8: The ALS Society of Canada is calling on the federal government to commit $50 million to help fund that research, in part to determine why veterans are so disproportionately affected.
10: The government can do more and should always do more. So absolutely, the government should contribute the research funding that's being requested.
8: The family of 39-year-old Bill Duff hopes his story will help. The Canadian Armed Forces veteran and father of two passed away September 4th after a decade-long battle with the disease. He gave an interview before he died, speaking with the help of a specialized communication device.
11: Living with ALS means dealing with pain every day. And I work hard to keep that part from my kids. I want the memories they carry into the future to be the good ones. Moments of joy, not a record of how hard this disease has been on our family.
8: Duff served in the Royal Canadian Navy for 16 years. In the late stages of his disease, he spoke about the importance of funding research.
11: The truth is, federal funding won't help me now. But for thousands of Canadian families, a cure or even treatments that slow the disease would mean everything.
8: In a statement to CTV News, Veterans Affairs Minister Jill McKnight said Veterans Affairs Canada has committed $25 million over 10 years to the Canadian Institute for Military and Veterans Health Research. Bill Duff is no longer here to tell his story, but there is hope his legacy can stop it from being repeated.
11: Federal funding matters because I don't want other families to experience what mine has.
7: Veterans Affairs points to past funding commitments for broad veterans health research, but the ask is for a specific investment to help answer questions about why veterans are twice as likely to get ALS. The government has not said specifically whether that request will be met. Jeremy Chiron, CTV News, Ottawa.
0: Downtowns and main streets across this country are facing a number of challenges. Now, an association representing business owners is calling on Ottawa to help. CTV's Garrett Berry explains.
12: Making a go of it in the restaurant business is tough at the best of times.
13: There's not many businesses that, you know, stay open to hopefully break even.
12: And between the pressures of the COVID-19 pandemic and a cost of living spike, it's gotten harder to keep the doors open. Restaurateur Todd Perrin says he has seen many of his dining compatriots pack up and leave downtown St. John's over the last few years.
13: The restaurant industry is having a really hard time, you know, coming back from that, because everybody who went through COVID is sitting with a basket load of debt and, you know, personal and business and everything else.
7: What's left behind is a slew of shuttered business fronts, and there's also plenty of empty office space in downtown St. John's. Vacancy rates here around 30%. They've been high ever since the oil giants pulled their offices out of the downtown and moved uptown 7 years ago.
12: In Ottawa this week, a lobby group made up of downtown business associations across the country called on the federal government to spend more on public safety measures. They said more Crown prosecutors and more police enforcement could breathe life back into downtowns.
14: In Montreal, for example, 74% of downtown workers surveyed believed that safety on the city's public transit network had deteriorated. In Metro Vancouver, 47% of residents reported visiting downtown less frequently because of increased crime and violence.
12: In St. John's, one business owner has started to take matters into her own hands. Her simple prescription, a little tidying up.
15: It was our number one complaint about the downtown that maybe wasn't clean enough. And that was coming from expats maybe coming home. And I just felt like I was apologizing all the time.
12: Kim Windsor is trying to champion downtown St. John, sing its praises. And to her, the online response to her short video shows other residents also want a city they can feel proud in. Garrett Berry, CTV News, St. John's.
0: Our trading relationship with the U.S. may be strained, but a Nova Scotia company specializing in alcohol vending machines is winning on both sides of the border. CTV's Paul Hollingsworth explains.
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17: Currently, we're set up at our most high-profile venue, which is Dodger Stadium. We've just launched at the home of the Broncos, which is called Empower Field. So that's in Denver.
16: Yantha also has vending machines in place in several Canadian cities.
17: We've had units at Mary Brown Center in Newfoundland performing really well for a few years.
16: Customers are not required to tip. Yantha owns 25 machines. Each one has strict serving protocols.
17: Somebody walks up, they insert their ID. Our technology uses ultraviolet, infrared, and visible light to scan all the security features on the ID. We check the age of the guest and the expiry date of the ID. And then they press go. And once they press go, a camera opens and compares their face to the photo on the ID.
16: Experts say the technology that ensures customers are legal drinking age could pave the way for these machines to grow in popularity across North America.
18: I can see vending machines like this. I can see them in stores. You can see them in malls and other places where people just want convenience. I mean, you know, convenience is one of the things that people are looking for. And if they can get alcohol through a machine, then I'm sure a lot of people would like to.
16: A small Nova Scotia company is making a major dent south of the border at a time when trade tensions have strained the Canada-U.S. relationship.
17: We've developed a technology that transcends tariffs.
16: While both governments may not be getting along, Yantha says his U.S.-based corporate partners are doing the exact opposite, offering a helping hand in setting up his vending machine business for future success. Paul Hollingsworth, CTV News, Halifax.
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0: In the NFL Monday Nighter, the Buffalo Bills will be looking to get back in the win column after losing their first game of the season. Buffalo lost to their division rivals, New England, last week. Buffalo is 3-1 on the season, but still sit atop the AFC East. They're in L.A. to face the Rams tonight. The Rams are coming off a win over Philly last time out. L.A. is third in the NFC West. Canadian Félix Auger-Aliassime is moving on at the Shanghai Masters Tennis Tournament. The Montreal native taking on Spain's Pablo Carreño Busta on the hard court. As it was a hard-fought match, but lasting about 2 hours, but Auger-Aliassime came out on top 6-3, 4-6, 6-1 to move on to the round of 16. That's where he'll take on Casper Ruud of Norway. Pumpkin Fest has returned for another Thanksgiving long weekend. The 11th annual event is back at Downsview Park and has become a Thanksgiving tradition for thousands of Toronto families. You can find all things pumpkin, including pumpkin picking, carnival rides, games, food, and family activities.
2: We've been enjoying the Pumpkin Fest. 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
15: 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The patient will be right with you.

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0: The city's mayoral candidates are back on the campaign trail. Both Olivia Chow and Brad Bradford out in Scarborough today. Work to remove the bike lanes on Bloor Street West is set to begin tomorrow. And today is Thanksgiving Monday, and more critical than ever to support those in need. We'll take a look at how you can help coming up. This is Toronto's breaking news, CP24. Hello, I'm CJ Nelson. Thank you for joining us. There are only 2 weeks left until Toronto chooses its mayor and city council. For the latest from the municipal election campaign trail, let's go to CP24's Andrew Brennan in Scarborough today. And Andrew, you spoke to candidate Brad Bradford, and Olivia Chow spoke as well.
1: Yes, we've been hearing from both candidates. Olivia Chow, the incumbent, using this not really campaign stop, but also a campaign stop. She was there in capacity as mayor at a senior center, speaking not only to them in English, but also in Cantonese, talking about some in a prospective second term. So as she was there, a lot of the things that we have heard and also that we did hear as well today from candidate Brad Bradford where we're standing not long ago have to do with affordability issues. Now, when we hear from the incumbent, Olivia Chow talks particularly about things like trying to ensure that young people and also those who are in their golden years are treated with dignity, whether it's having children with meals in school that are provided for by the city, or when it comes to seniors, of ensuring that they have access to health care in their homes. Other things that have been brought forward during the first 3 years of Olivia Chow's mayoralty include this, the prospect, but right now it's just a prospect, of trying to do what New York is doing under Mayor Mamdani, trying to do something to the effect of having city-run grocery stores. And that would take a lot of time. It's not even gone to the city manager yet, but she has promised in a second term, if elected, to look at things like having independent grocery stores, which is a tax break that would cut ultimately their tax bill by several thousand dollars, and have that be then passed on to people to help that be that much more affordable, again, possibly in a second term. Now, when we think about also what she's saying today here in Scarborough, there's a reason why both candidates are spending so much time here. This was what she was telling us earlier on in the afternoon.
2: There are 14 more days, and we will continue to talk to the residents of Toronto and continue to listen and collaborate with other levels of government, working together to deliver a city that's truly caring, because that's who we are. We are going to move forward to make life more affordable.
1: Brad Bradford here in the parking lot of St. Martin de Porres Church, and the reason why he was here and also the reason why people are here is for a food drive to give 8,000 meals to people who need it. And also, as he puts it, when he talks about a city that needs change, him being the change candidate, he talks a lot about affordability, not just here in Scarborough, but he says it's of particular concern to folks here. He's talking about his possible tax freeze for, when it comes to City Hall at least, having a property taxes be frozen for at least the first few years of a Brad Bradford mayoralty. He talks about, for instance, trying to speed up the Eglinton LRT, at the same time getting rid of some of the red bus lanes that are devoted to buses here and have those be returned potentially to all cars or be HOV. Here's more from candidate Bradford.
3: My priority has been very clear. The Eglinton East Scarborough LRT will be my top transit priority, not just for Scarborough, but for the whole city. And it was unfortunate that Mayor Chow dropped that off of the docket a little bit earlier this year, but it's my number one priority. We're also going to make it a little bit easier for people to get around, rationalizing some of the red bus lanes, removing the ones that are no longer needed or maybe haven't been as effective, and affordability.
1: Now, affordability is of big concern to all Torontonians, but when we look at Nano Strategies polling that's been done for us at CP24 and CTV, it's actually traffic that's the biggest concern for Torontonians. But, Sija, as we are in Scarborough, one of the big reasons why it's being paid so much attention to by these candidates is because back in 2023, it was a bit of a bellwether with 5 of 6 wards going to Olivia Chow, and with strongholds, for instance, for Bradford up in the north and west of the city and Chow in the downtown core, this may be the part of town that actually decides in the end who will be Toronto's next mayor. I'll send it back to you.
0: Okay, that makes sense why they're focusing on Scarborough today. Thank you, Andrew. Now, we are expecting to hear tomorrow how many people came out to place an early vote ahead of the municipal election. Avance polling stations closed Sunday. The numbers will tell us how many people came out, but not who they voted for. Anyone who is voting by mail has to ensure that your information makes it to Toronto Elections by Wednesday at noon. The next chance to cast a ballot will be on Election Day, that is set for Monday, October 26. Polls open at 10 a.m. and will close at 8 at night. Several Second Harvest food trucks are out of service over the Thanksgiving weekend after being vandalized at their Etobicoke facility. Security footage captured late Saturday night shows the moment the suspects approached the vehicles from the parking lot of Second Harvest, located at 120 the East Mall north of the Queensway. The food rescue organization says the suspects removed parts of the exhaust systems and stole the catalytic converters. Toronto police are aware of the incident and are looking into the matter.
4: Those are just 300 in the city of Toronto. They're right across Ontario. These trucks are used, and it'll have a huge impact because we can't use those trucks right now. There is a cost of about $70,000 to $80,000 to fix them, and we just don't have the money. It was a horrible thing to happen to a charity, and now we're looking at how do we increase our security, knowing that this is going to happen again. Like, they broke through the fence. I don't know how to stop this, and they were quick. They did it all in 4 minutes.
0: In a statement to CP24, the CEO of Second Harvest says, in part, these trucks are a lifeline for our community. Second Harvest delivers rescued food directly to more than 300 nonprofit organizations across Toronto, helping them feed people who are struggling to put food on the table. With 7 trucks off the road, those deliveries will be directly impacted at a time when the need for food support is already overwhelming. This is not the first time Second Harvest trucks have been the subject of vandalism. Back on New Year's Day, 4 vehicles were damaged when suspects entered the Etobicoke facility and, according to Second Harvest, poured water into some of the truck's gas tanks. If you need to run errands or find the missing piece to your Thanksgiving dinner, here's a look at what's open and closed. Most grocery stores will be closed today, as well as the LCBO and banks and government offices. Toronto Public Library branches are open as well. As for what's open, most attractions are operating, and Canada's Wonderland will be open today for the first time ever. Some malls, including the Eaton Centre, Square One, Pacific Mall, and Vaughan Mills, will be open. And if you're planning on taking the GO train today, you'll need to keep this in mind. Trains are running on a Saturday schedule. For revised times, it's best to check out the Metrolinx website for the latest adjustments. And there will be some early closures on line 2 for subway riders to keep in mind this week. Trains will stop running between Kipling and Jane stations at 11:59 p.m. from Tuesday to Friday, while crews perform track work. Shuttle buses are operating and staff will be available to assist passengers. The TTC says regular subway service will resume each morning at approximately 6 o'clock. Work to remove the bike lanes on Bloor Street West is set to begin tomorrow. The province passed legislation in 2024 that allowed it to get rid of bike lanes. It was initially blocked by a lower court before the Court of Appeal ruled the government was free to scrap the bike lanes. Premier Doug Ford claims they contribute to increased traffic in Toronto. The province also plans to remove bike lanes along Yonge Street and University Avenue. This is Toronto's breaking news. CP24 will be back with your top story after the break.
5: I'm out. This guy, man, always on his phone, eh?

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0: Welcome back. Here are some of the top stories we are following. The city's mayoral candidates are back on the campaign trail. Both Olivia Chow and Brad Bradford out in Scarborough today. Work to remove the bike lanes on Bloor Street West is set to begin tomorrow. And today is Thanksgiving Monday, and more critical than ever to support those in need. 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They bought a real train ticket but were overcharged, and someone else was pocketing the extra cash. CTV's Travis Fortnum has the story.
1: A simple train trip from Windsor to London took an unexpected turn when Greg Atherton's wife searched online for Via Rail's phone number.
2: She was searching Google. She saw it, and she said, okay, well, this looks fine.
1: She got a real ticket, but Atherton says the $82 fare cost them $120, and that wasn't the only charge.
2: So there was a ticket charge on there, and then there was another charge for $72.
1: The explanation when she tried booking her return trip?
2: What got us suspicious was he said to her, well, we have to charge you $50 US. And she asked why. She said it was for the tariffs. So she said, oh, no, I'm going to cancel. He said, you can't cancel now, but she did anyways.
1: But their bank said that $72 charge was for a hotel in Wisconsin. So they went straight to Via Rail.
2: I started investigating, and we called Via Rail. They said, no, that's not the website.
1: Greg drove to pick his wife up in London. They reported the incident to police and contacted their bank.
2: When you get older, you trust people. And now we're just like, we don't trust websites. We don't trust this anymore.
3: Criminals are increasingly using techniques to ensure that their non-legitimate websites and resources show up at the top of a search. They're gaming the system so that legitimate sources are shared further down. So we owe it to ourselves to do really good research. In other words, don't just do one search, do multiple.
1: Atherton says the institutions involved, Via Rail and his bank, were both very helpful, and they got their money back for the unused ticket. Now, a warning for other travelers.
2: Be careful when you're surfing the web. Be careful you have the true website, and hopefully it never happens to them.
1: Travis Fortnum, CTV News.
0: Another patient with a rare disease is coming forward saying the provincial government's new policy to deny funding to most out-of-the-country drugs could mean she could die. As CTV's Sean Woodward

0: It's more effective than chemotherapy, so it's a really nice option.
1: The catch? It's extraordinarily expensive. At about $78,000 a month, Wardlow has spent around $500,000 and wiped out her savings.
2: We're running out, and I'm lucky. My parents have paid for a dose. My brother has paid for a dose.
1: She turned to Cancer Care Ontario's case-by-case review program, which says it was designed for unusual life-threatening cases like hers. She was denied. Ontario's health ministry pointed CTV News to a change in policy it made after losing a court battle with another patient seeking treatment in the United States, Alex Shred. The new policy is designed to only fund drugs that have been approved countrywide. That wouldn't apply to Bizengri. It was approved under Health Canada's special access program just for Holly. The province said allowing the old policy to continue could cost OHIP $5.2 billion each year and would create a backdoor for global pharmaceutical companies to avoid negotiating directly with the province to achieve more competitive pricing. That process requires the manufacturer, Partner Therapeutics, to start the approval process in Canada. But it said to CTV News its efforts are limited to the United States.
2: And I feel like the Ontario government just told me to just go die already. Because that's what it feels like.
1: Wardlow has turned to a GoFundMe, which has raised about $57,000 so far, almost enough for another month. John Woodward, CTV News.
3: Downtowns and main streets across this country are facing a number of challenges. Now, an association representing business owners is calling on Ottawa to help. CTV's Garrett Barry explains.
4: Well, making a go of it in the restaurant business is tough at the best of times.
5: There's not many businesses that, you know, stay open to hopefully break even.
4: And between the pressures of the COVID-19 pandemic and a cost of living spike, it's gotten harder to keep the doors open. Restaurateur Todd Perrin says he has seen many of his dining compatriots pack up and leave downtown St. John's over the last few years.
5: The restaurant industry is having a really hard time, you know, coming back from that, because everybody who went through COVID is sitting with a basket load of debt and, you know, personal and business and everything else.
6: What's left behind is a slew of shuttered business fronts, and there's also plenty of empty office space in downtown St. John's. Vacancy rates here around 30%. They've been high ever since the oil giants pulled their offices out of the downtown and moved uptown 7 years ago.
4: In Ottawa this week, a lobby group made up of downtown business associations across the country called on the federal government to spend more on public safety measures. They said more Crown prosecutors and more police enforcement could breathe life back into downtowns.
7: In Montreal, for example, 74% of downtown workers surveyed believed that safety on the city's public transit network had deteriorated. In Metro Vancouver, 47% of residents reported visiting downtown less frequently because of increased crime and violence.
4: In St. John's, one business owner has started to take matters into her own hands. Her simple prescription, a little tidying up.
8: It was our number one complaint about the downtown, that maybe it wasn't clean enough. And that was coming from expats maybe coming home. And I just felt like I was apologizing all the time.
4: Kim Windsor is trying to champion downtown St. John, sing its praises. And to her, the online response to her short video shows other residents also want a city they can feel proud in. Garrett Barry, CTV News, St. John's.
3: Our trading relationship with the U.S. may be strained, but a Nova Scotia company specializing in alcohol vending machines is winning on both sides of the border. CTV's Paul Hollingsworth explains.
9: Corientha is a Nova Scotia entrepreneur making a major splash in the U.S. alcohol marketplace.
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10: 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So that's in Denver.
9: Yantha also has vending machines in place in several Canadian cities.
10: We've had units at Mary Brown Center in Newfoundland performing really well for a few years.
9: Customers are not required to tip. 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Each one has strict serving protocols.
10: Somebody walks up, they insert their ID. Our technology uses ultraviolet, infrared,

0: invisible light to scan all the security features on the ID. We check the age of the guest and the expiry date of the ID. And then they press go. And once they press go, a camera opens and compares their face to the photo on the IDs.
1: Experts say the technology that ensures customers are legal drinking age could pave the way for these machines to grow in popularity across North America.
2: I could see vending machines like this. I could see them in stores. You could see them in malls and other places where people just want convenience. I mean, you know, convenience is one of the things that people are looking for. And if they can get alcohol through a machine, then I'm sure a lot of people would like to.
1: A small Nova Scotia company is making a major dent south of the border at a time when trade tensions have strained the Canada-U.S. relationship.
0: We've developed a technology that transcends tariffs.
1: While both governments may not be getting along, Yantha says his U.S.-based corporate partners are doing the exact opposite, offering a helping hand in setting up his vending machine business for future success. Paul Hollingsworth, CTV News, Halifax.
3: 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CP24, we'll have a look at Toronto's top stories next.
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3: In the NFL, Monday nighter, the Bills will be looking to get back into the win column after losing their first game of the season. Buffalo lost to their division rivals, New England, last time out. Buffalo is 3-1 and on the season, but still sit atop the AFC East. They're in LA to face the Rams tonight. The Rams are coming off a win over Philly last time out. LA is third in the NFC West. Fashion has been a way for Black communities to express and identify culture. Now the AGO is exploring more than a century of that history through style in its Sunday's Best. CTV's Carol Charles got a sneak peek of the collection.
14: What we wear can say a lot about who we are. And for Black communities, fashion has often been about more than just clothes. It's been a way to express identity, pride, and place.
15: These are my dresses that my dad brought home for me one day when I was about 13.
14: That memory has stayed with fashion historian Linda Carter, who is now sharing pieces of her family's history through the clothes they wore.
15: I have my grandmother's outfit from like 1926. I have my mother's clothes also from that time.
14: Carter's pieces are part of Sunday Best, the Art Gallery of Ontario's new exhibition, bringing together more than 50 garments, along with photographs, paintings, accessories, and time-based media.
16: In every single era that the show explores throughout the 20s and 30s into the 50s and 60s, 80s and 90s, and even now, this sense of showing up to a moment dressed in our best selves is something that is incredibly important to Black experiences.
14: The exhibition begins in the 1880s, when dressing your best could carry a deeper meaning. For Black communities facing discrimination, clothing could be a way to push back against stereotypes and express dignity, success, and self-confidence.
16: There was always a perception of Blackness as being degenerate, as being unschooled, as being something that is not worthy of attention. And I think to dress in one's best self was first and foremost a reminder for us of who we were and who we are.
14: And as people emigrated around the world in generations, they carried those traditions with them while adding their own ideas and influences. For Ghanaian designer Spencer Badu, that connection to family is still part of the creative process.
17: Our knit shirt, really reimagining a shirt and a tie, very emblematic of this theme of Sunday's Best, something that I saw my dad and my brother wear, and trying to ultimately create something that felt modern.
14: Different generations may put their own spin on what they wear, but the meaning behind it can remain the same.
15: I think it's a perfect way to preserve our history, and also so you'll see it in the living clothes.
18: Sunday Best will open to the public on October 13th. Carol Charles, CTV News.
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0: City's mayoral candidates are back on the campaign trail. Both Olivia Chow and Brad Bradford out in Scarborough today. Work to remove the bike lanes on Bloor Street West is set to begin tomorrow. And today is Thanksgiving Monday. More critical than ever to support those in need. We'll take a look at how you can help. This is Toronto's breaking news, CP24. Hello, I'm CJ Nelson. Thank you for joining us. There are only 2 weeks left until Election Day in Toronto. And today, the leading contenders in the mayor's race both visited Scarborough. Brad Bradford attended a Thanksgiving food drive in the Lawrence and Morningside area this afternoon. It was organized by a local restaurant and aimed to give out 1,000 boxes of food to those in need. Bradford promised to better support Scarborough if he wins the election.
1: My priority has been very clear. The Eglinton East Scarborough LRT will be my top transit priority, not just for Scarborough, but for the whole city. And it was unfortunate that Mayor Chow dropped that off of the docket a little bit earlier this year, but it's my number one priority. We're also going to make it a little bit easier for people to get around, rationalizing some of the red bus lanes, removing the ones that are no longer needed or maybe haven't been as effective, and affordability.
0: Olivia Chow visited a seniors building at Shepherd and Kennedy today to hand out 250 free meals to residents as part of an event with the Chinese Cultural Center of Greater Toronto. Chow pledged to make Toronto safer and more affordable seniors and all those who call the city home if voters give her another term in the mayor's office.
2: There are 14 more days, and we will continue to talk to the residents of Toronto and continue to listen and collaborate with other levels of government, working together to deliver a city that's truly caring, because that's who we are. We are going to move forward to make life more affordable.
0: We're expecting to hear tomorrow how many people came out to place a vote in the early elections for the municipal elections. Avan's polling stations closed on Sunday. The numbers will tell us how many people came out, but not who they voted for. Anyone who is voting by mail has to ensure their information makes it to Toronto elections by Wednesday at noon. The next chance to cast a ballot will be on Election Day. That is set for October 26. Polls open at 10 a.m. and will close at 8 at night. Several Second Harvest food trucks are out of service over the Thanksgiving weekend after being vandalized at their Etobicoke facility. Security footage captured late Saturday night shows the moment the suspects approached the vehicles from the parking lots of Second Harvest located at 120 the East Mall, north of the Queensway. The food rescue organization says the suspects removed parts of the exhaust systems and stole the catalytic converters. Toronto police are aware of the incident and are looking into the matter.
3: Those are just 300 in the city of Toronto. They're right across Ontario. These trucks are used, and it'll have a huge impact because we can't use those trucks right now. There is a cost of about $70,000 to $80,000 to fix them, and we just don't have the money. It was a horrible thing to happen to a charity, and now we're looking at how do we increase our security, knowing that this is going to happen again. Like, they broke through the fence. I don't know how to stop this, and they were quick. They did it all in 4 minutes.
0: In a statement to CP24, the CEO of Second Harvest says, in part, these trucks are a lifeline for our community. Second Harvest delivers rescued food directly to more than 300 nonprofit organizations across Toronto, helping them feed people who are struggling to put food on the table. With 7 trucks off the road, those deliveries will be directly impacted at a time when the need for food support is already overwhelming. This is not the first time Second Harvest trucks have been the subject of vandalism. Back on New Year's Day, 4 vehicles were damaged when suspects entered the Etobicoke facility and, according to Second Harvest, poured water into some of the truck's gas tanks. It's a Thanksgiving tradition happening yet again at the Scots Mission. It's their annual Thanksgiving gathering. Some 500 meals will be dished out today at the Mission on Spadina. The Scots Mission gives out meals each and every day, but Thanksgiving is a special day at the Mission. They offer a list of services, including shelter, clothing, and counseling. Prime Minister Mark Carney released a Thanksgiving message today where he acknowledged the challenges the country faces as Albertans are set to vote in a referendum on staying in Canada next week.
4: This year, Thanksgiving is a bit different. A week from today, Albertans will have the opportunity to make an important decision about their future. Whether to remain part of Canada or begin a long and uncertain process through which Alberta could separate from Canada. Now, I have some perspectives on this choice. I grew up in Alberta. I went to school right here at St. Francis Xavier High School in Edmonton. I'm back home a lot these days because we are building big things again in Alberta.
0: Premier Doug Ford also putting out a statement offering Thanksgiving greetings that reads in part, I want to extend my best wishes to everyone celebrating Thanksgiving across Ontario as we pause and give thanks for everything we have to be grateful for. Whether it's helping a neighbor, volunteering, or reaching out to someone you haven't seen in a while, this weekend is a time to think of others and give back. That generosity is what makes Ontario the best place on earth to live, work, and raise a family. Now, if you need to run errands or find the missing piece to your Thanksgiving dinner, here's a look at what's open and closed. Most grocery stores will be closed today, as well as the LCBO and banks and government offices. Toronto Public Library branches are closed as well. As for what's open, most attractions are operating, and Canada's Wonderland will be open today for the first time ever. Some malls, including the Eaton Centre, Square One, Pacific Mall, and Vaughan Mills are open. Work to remove the bike lanes on Bloor Street West is set to begin tomorrow. The province passed legislation in 2024 that allowed it to get rid of bike lanes. It was initially blocked by a lower court before the Court of Appeal ruled the government was free to scrap the bike lanes. Premier Doug Ford claims they contribute to increased traffic in Toronto. The province also plans to remove bike lanes along Yonge Street and University. This is Toronto's breaking news. CP24, we'll have a look at your top story. Next.
5: 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Justin, check this out.
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1: Yeah, Larry was playing like crazy.
2: But, like, I'm confident. I think we got a good shot of doing something this season. I just can't imagine us without him.
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3: The division's looking really strong this year. We might have a chance of going to the finals.
1: But I don't know. What do you think?
4: Man, I think you talk too much.
1: Okay.
4: You hear that? That's nice.

0: Welcome back. Here are some of the top stories we are following. The city's mayoral candidates are back on the campaign trail. Both Olivia Chow and Brad Bradford out in Scarborough today. Work to remove the bike lanes on Bloor Street West is set to begin tomorrow. Today is Thanksgiving Monday, and more critical than ever to support those in need. We'll take a look at how you can help. Stay with CP24 for more on these stories, and for further details, head to cp24.com and the CP24 app. Post-tropical storm Rachel is creating stir in Sin City. This is what part of the Vegas Strip looks like today. Hours of heavy rain left streets flooded in the desert metro Las Vegas area. The National Weather Service says the rainfall smashed a record set back in 2012. So far, no deaths have been reported, but rain contributed to a number of traffic accidents in and around the city. A couple is issuing a warning to Via Rail customers about a booking scam. They bought a real train ticket but were overcharged, and someone else was pocketing the extra cash. CTV's Travis Fortnum has this story.
1: A simple train trip from Windsor to London took an unexpected turn when Greg Atherton's wife searched online for Via Rail's phone number.
2: She was searching Google. She saw it, and she said, okay, well, this looks fine.
1: She got a real ticket, but Atherton says the $82 fare cost them $120, and that wasn't the only charge.
2: So there was a ticket charge on there, and then there was another charge for $72.
1: The explanation when she tried booking her return trip.
2: What got us suspicious was he said to her, well, we have to charge you $50 US. And she asked why. She said it was for the tariffs. So she said, no, I'm going to cancel. He said, you can't cancel now, but she did anyways.
1: But their bank said that $72 charge was for a hotel in Wisconsin. So they went straight to Via Rail.
2: I started investigating, and We called Via Rail. They said, no, that's not the website.
1: Greg drove to pick his wife up in London. They reported the incident to police and contacted their bank.
2: When you're older, you trust people. And now we're just like, we don't trust websites. We don't trust this anymore.
3: Criminals are increasingly using techniques to ensure that their non-legitimate websites and resources show up at the top of a search. They're gaming the system so that legitimate sources are shared further down. So we owe it to ourselves to do really good research. In other words, don't just do one search, do multiple.
1: Atherton says the institutions involved, Via Rail and his bank, were both very helpful, and they got their money back for the unused ticket. Now, a warning for other travelers.
2: Be careful when you're surfing the web. Be careful you have the true website, and hopefully it never happens to them.
1: Travis Fortnum, CTV News.
0: Another patient with a rare disease is coming forward saying the provincial government's new policy to deny funding to most out-of-the-country drugs could mean she could die. As CTV's John Woodward reports, the new drug is very expensive and soon she won't be able to pay for it herself.
4: There are dozens of loving cards on Holly Wardlow's mantle, support from friends and family who want to see her keep going.
5: It's very scary and it's very sad.
4: Wardlow was diagnosed with a rare liver cancer called an NRG1 fusion. Only about 5 Ontarians a year get it. Doctors told the University of Toronto anthropologist she could be dead in months.
5: If it grows any bigger, it could compromise liver function and then you'll die. It was shocking. I just couldn't believe it was happening to me.
4: But there was hope. A new drug called Bizengri. It's now shrinking her tumor. A few months more, doctors might be able to operate.
6: Patients have a much better quality of life than chemotherapy, and it's more effective than chemotherapy. So it's a really nice option.
4: The catch? It's extraordinarily expensive. At about $78,000 a month, Wardlow has spent around $500,000 and wiped out her savings.
5: We're running out. And I'm lucky. My parents have paid for a dose. My brother has paid for a dose.
4: She turned to Cancer Care Ontario's case-by-case review program, which says it was designed for unusual life-threatening cases like hers. She was denied. Ontario's health ministry pointed CTV News to a change in policy it made after losing a court battle with another patient seeking treatment in the United States, Alex Shred. The new policy is designed to only fund drugs that have been approved countrywide. That wouldn't apply to Bizengri. It was approved under Health Canada's Special Access Program just for Holly. The province said allowing the old policy to continue could cost OHIP $5.2 billion each year and would create a backdoor for global pharmaceutical companies to avoid negotiating directly with the province to achieve more competitive pricing. That process requires the manufacturer, Partner Therapeutics, to start the approval process in Canada. But it said to CTV News its efforts are limited to the United States.
5: And I feel like the Ontario government just told me to just go die already. Because that's what it feels like.
4: Wardlow has turned to a GoFundMe, which has raised about $57,000 so far, almost enough for another month. John Woodward, CTV News.
0: The link between military service and ALS is gaining a lot of attention. Research shows veterans are at high risk to develop the disease, though it's unclear why. Canada's ALS Society is pushing for funding from Ottawa to get that answer. CTV's Jeremy Sharon with the government's response.
7: Military veterans twice as likely to develop ALS, an alarming stat first reported on by CTV News. Now Ottawa is reacting.
8: Those reports are concerning. The direct causal connection I have not seen evidence of yet, something that our health officials may very well be following up on, our Surgeon General. But this is obviously of concern.
7: The ALS Society of Canada is calling on the federal government to commit $50 million to help fund that research, in part to determine why veterans are so disproportionately affected.
9: The government can do more and should always do more. So absolutely, the government should contribute the research funding that's being requested.
7: The family of 39-year-old Bill Duff hopes his story will help. The Canadian Armed Forces veteran and father of two passed away September 4th after a decade-long battle with the disease. He gave an interview before he died, speaking with the help of a specialized communication device.
10: Living with ALS means dealing with pain every day. And I work hard to keep that part from my kids. I want the memories they carry into the future to be the good ones. Moments of joy, not a record of how hard this disease has been on our family.
7: Duff served in the Royal Canadian Navy for 16 years. In the late stages of his disease, he spoke about the importance of funding research.
10: The truth is, federal funding won't help me now. But for thousands of Canadian families, a cure or even treatments that slow the disease would mean everything.
7: In a statement to CTV News, Veterans Affairs Minister Jill McKnight said Veterans Affairs Canada has committed $25 million over 10 years to the Canadian Institute for Military and Veterans Health Research. Bill Duff is no longer here to tell his story, but there is hope his legacy can stop it from being repeated.
10: Federal funding matters because I don't want other families to experience what mine has.
4: Veterans Affairs points to past funding commitments for broad veterans health research, but the ask is for a specific investment to help answer questions about why veterans are twice as likely to get ALS. The government has not said specifically whether that request will be met. Jeremy Chenal, CTV News, Ottawa.
0: Downtowns and main streets across this country are facing a number of challenges. Now, an association representing business owners is calling on Ottawa to help. CTV's Garrett Berry explains.
11: Well, making a go of it in the restaurant business is tough at the best of times.
12: There's not many businesses that, you know, stay open to hopefully break even.
11: And between the pressures of the COVID-19 pandemic and a cost of living spike, it's gotten harder to keep the doors open. Restaurateur Todd Perrin says he has seen many of his dining compatriots pack up and leave downtown St. John's over the last few years.
12: The restaurant industry is having a really hard time, you know, coming back from that, because everybody who went through COVID is sitting with a basket load of debt and, you know, personal and business and everything else.
13: What's left behind is a slew of shuttered business fronts, and there's also plenty of empty office space in downtown St. John's. Vacancy rates here around 30%. They've been high ever since the oil giants pulled their offices out of the downtown and moved uptown 7 years ago.
11: In Ottawa this week, a lobby group made up of downtown business associations across the country called on the federal government to spend more on public safety measures. They said more Crown prosecutors and more police enforcement could breathe life back into downtowns.
14: In Montreal, for example, 74% of downtown workers surveyed believed that safety on the city's public transit network had deteriorated. In Metro Vancouver, 47% of residents reported visiting downtown less frequently because of increased crime and violence.
11: In St. John's, one business owner has started to take matters into her own hands. Her simple prescription, a little tidying up.
15: It was our number one complaint about the downtown that maybe it wasn't clean enough. And that was coming from expats maybe coming home. And I just felt like I was apologizing all the time.
11: Kim Windsor is trying to champion downtown St. John, sing its praises. And to her, the online response to her short video shows other residents also want a city they can feel proud in. Kara Perry, CTV News, St. John's.
0: 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CTV's Paul Hollingsworth explains.
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17: 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We've just launched at the home of the Broncos, which is called Empower Field. So that's in Denver.
16: Yantha also has vending machines in place in several Canadian cities.
17: We've had units at Mary Brown Center in Newfoundland performing really well for a few years.
16: Customers are not required to tip. 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Each one has strict serving protocols.
17: Somebody walks up, they insert their ID. Our technology uses ultraviolet, infrared, and visible light to scan all the security features on the ID. We check the age of the guest and the expiry date of the ID. And then they press go. And once they press go, a camera opens and compares their face to the photo on the ID.
16: Experts say the technology that ensures customers are legal drinking age could pave the way for these machines to grow in popularity across North America.
18: I can see vending machines like this. I can see them in stores. You can see them in malls and other places where people just want convenience. I mean, you know, convenience is one of the things that people are looking for. And if they can get alcohol through a machine, then I'm sure a lot of people would like to.
16: A small Nova Scotia company is making a major dent south of the border at a time when trade tensions have strained the Canada-U.S. relationship.
17: We've developed a technology that transcends tariffs.
16: While both governments may not be getting along, Yantha says his U.S.-based corporate partners are doing the exact opposite, offering a helping hand in setting up his vending machine business for future success. Paul Hollingsworth, CTV News, Halifax.
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0: In the NFL Monday Nighter, the Buffalo Bills will be looking to get back in the win column after losing their first game of the season. Buffalo lost to their division rivals, New England, last week. Buffalo is 3-1 on the season, but still sit atop the AFC East. They're in L.A. to face the Rams tonight. The Rams are coming off a win over Philly last time out. L.A. is third in the NFC West. Canadian Félix Auger-Aliassime is moving on at the Shanghai Masters Tennis Tournament. The Montreal native taking on Spain's Pablo Carreño Busta on the hard court. As it was a hard-fought match, but lasting about 2 hours, but Auger-Aliassime came out on top 6-3, 4-6, 6-1 to move on to the round of 16. That's where he'll take on Casper Ruud of Norway. Pumpkin Fest has returned for another Thanksgiving long weekend. The 11th annual event is back at Downsview Park and has become a Thanksgiving tradition for thousands of Toronto families. You can find all things pumpkin, including pumpkin picking, carnival rides, games, food, and family activities.
2: We've been enjoying the Pumpkin Fest. 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

0: The city's mayoral candidates are back on the campaign trail. Both Olivia Chow and Brad Bradford out in Scarborough today. We are hearing a renewed plea from Second Harvest for support on Thanksgiving Monday after its fleet of trucks were vandalized earlier this weekend. And a live look on Bloor Street West this hour, where work to remove the bike lanes is set to begin tomorrow. It's 3 o'clock, 21 degrees. This is Toronto's breaking news, CP24. Hello, I'm CJ Nelson. Thank you for joining us. There are only 2 weeks left until Election Day in Toronto, and today the leading contenders in the mayor's race both visited Scarborough. Brad Bradford attended a Thanksgiving food drive in the Lawrence and Morningside area this afternoon. It was organized by a local restaurant and aimed to give out 1,000 boxes of food to those in need. Bradford promised to better support Scarborough if he wins the election.
1: My priority has been very clear. The Eglinton East Scarborough LRT will be my top transit priority, not just for Scarborough, but for the whole city. And it was unfortunate that Mayor Chow dropped that off of the docket a little bit earlier this year, but it's my number one priority. We're also going to make it a little bit easier for people to get around, rationalizing some of the red bus lanes, removing the ones that are no longer needed or maybe haven't been as effective, and affordability.
0: Olivia Chow visited a seniors building at Shepherd and Kennedy today to hand out 250 free meals to residents as part of an event with the Chinese Cultural Center of Greater Toronto. Chow pledged to make Toronto safer and more affordable for seniors and all those who call the city home if voters give her another term in the mayor's office.
2: There are 14 more days, and we will continue to talk to the residents of Toronto and continue to listen and collaborate with other levels of government, working together to deliver a city that's truly caring, because that's who we are. We are going to move forward to make life more affordable.
0: We're expecting to hear tomorrow how many people came out to place an early vote ahead of the municipal election. Advance polling stations closed Sunday. The numbers out will tell us how many people came out to vote, but not who they voted for. Anyone who is voting by mail has to ensure their information makes it to Toronto Elections by Wednesday at noon. The next chance to cast a ballot will be on Election Day. That is set for October 26. Polls open at 10 a.m. and will close at 8 in the evening. A Toronto food charity says it's trying to figure out how to come up with money to repair several of its trucks that were damaged by thieves. Second Harvest released this security camera footage that shows suspects breaking into its Etobicoke truck yard over the weekend. The food rescue organization says seven trucks had their exhaust systems cut and catalytic converters stolen. Second Harvest says the vehicles will likely be out of commission for 2 or 3 weeks, and fixing the damage will cost tens of thousands of dollars.
3: It's going to cost us $70,000 to $80,000 to fix them, never mind the hole in the fence over there. And we are at a loss of what to do. We don't have the money. We did not budget for it. And we're just really disappointed that this is happening to a charity on Thanksgiving, no less, at a time when people need food more than ever. And our food is perishable, healthy food. So it's really disappointing that they won't be able to have that kind of dairy protein and produce that they need right now.
0: Mayoral candidate Brad Bradford stopped by the Second Harvest truck yard today to speak with the organization's CEO and to get a look at some of the damage done to the facility. He's urging people who have the means to make a financial donation to the food rescue to get its trucks moving again. This is not the first time Second Harvest has had its trucks vandalized. Back on New Year's Day, four vehicles were damaged when suspects entered the Etobicoke facility and poured water into some of the truck's gas tanks. It's a Thanksgiving tradition happening yet again at the Scott Mission. It's their annual Thanksgiving gathering. Some 500 meals will be dished out today at the Mission on Spadina. The Scott Mission hands out meals each and every day, but Thanksgiving is a special one at the Mission. They offer a list of services including shelter, clothing, and counseling. Prime Minister Mark Carney released a Thanksgiving message today where he acknowledged the challenges the country faces as Albertans are set to vote in a referendum on staying in Canada next week.
4: This year, Thanksgiving is a bit different. A week from today, Albertans will have the opportunity to make an important decision about their future. Whether to remain part of Canada or begin a long and uncertain process through which Alberta could separate from Canada. Now, I have some perspectives on this choice. I grew up in Alberta. I went to school right here in St. Francis Xavier High School in Edmonton. I'm back home a lot these days because we are building big things again in Alberta.
0: Premier Doug Ford also put out a statement offering Thanksgiving greetings that reads in part, "I want to extend my best wishes to everyone celebrating Thanksgiving across Ontario as we pause and give thanks for everything we have to be grateful for. Whether it's helping a neighbor, volunteering, or reaching out to someone you haven't seen in a while, this weekend is a time to think of others and give back. That generosity is what makes Ontario the best place on earth to live, work, and raise a family." If you need to run errands or find the missing piece to your Thanksgiving dinner, here's a look at what's open and closed. Most grocery stores are closed today, as well as the LCBO, banks and government offices. Toronto Public Library branches are closed as well. As for what's open, most attractions are operating, and Canada's Wonderland will be open today for the first time ever. Some malls, including the Eaton Center, Square One, Pacific Mall, and Vaughan Mills will be open. Work to remove the bike lanes on Bloor Street West is set to begin tomorrow. Here's a live look at that stretch that will be impacted along Bloor. You can see the area off to the side there for the bike lanes. The province passed legislation in 2024 that allowed it to get rid of those bike lanes. It was initially blocked by a lower court before the Court of Appeals ruled the government was free to scrap the lanes. Premier Doug Ford claims they contribute to increased traffic in Toronto. The province also plans to remove bike lanes along Yonge Street and University Avenue. It's 3:07, 21 degrees. This is Toronto's breaking news, CP24. We'll have more of your top stories next.
5: Hi, I am the Chief Resident, Dr. Larson. 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

0: Welcome back. Here are some of the top stories we are following. The city's mayoral candidates are back on the campaign trail. Both Olivia Chow and Brad Bradford out in Scarborough today. Work to remove the bike lanes on Bloor Street West is set to begin tomorrow. And today is Thanksgiving Monday, and more critical than ever to support those in need. We'll take a look at how you can help coming up. Stay with CP24 for more on these stories, and for further details, head to cp24.com and the CP24 app. Turning stateside now, post-tropical storm Rachel is creating stir in Sin City. This is what part of the Vegas Strip looks like today. Hours of heavy rain left streets flooded in the desert metro Las Vegas area. The National Weather Service says the rainfall smashed a record set back in 2012. So far, no deaths have been reported, but rain contributed to a number of traffic accidents in and around the city. Now back here in Canada, a couple is issuing a warning to Via Rail customers about a booking scam. They bought a real train ticket but were overcharged, and someone else was pocketing the extra cash. CTV's Travis Fortnum has this story.
1: A simple train trip from Windsor to London took an unexpected turn when Greg Atherton's wife searched online for Via Rail's phone number.
2: She was searching Google, she saw it, and she said, okay, well, this looks fine.
1: She got a real ticket, but Atherton says the $82 fare cost them $120, and that wasn't the only charge.
2: So there was a ticket charge on there, and then there was another charge for $72.
1: The explanation, when she tried booking her return trip.
2: What got us suspicious was he said to her, well, we have to charge you $50 US. And she asked why. And she said it was for the tariffs. So she said, oh, no, I'm going to cancel. And he said, you can't cancel now, but she did anyways.
1: But their bank said that $72 charge was for a hotel in Wisconsin. So they went straight to Via Rail.
2: I started investigating, and We called Via Rail. They said, no, that's not the website.
1: Greg drove to pick his wife up in London. They reported the incident to police and contacted their bank.
2: When you get older, you trust people. And now we're just like, we don't trust websites. We don't trust this anymore.
3: Criminals are increasingly using techniques to ensure that their non-legitimate websites and resources show up at the top of a search. They're gaming the system so that legitimate sources are shared further down. So we owe it to ourselves to do really good research. In other words, don't just do one search, do multiple.
1: Atherton says the institutions involved, Via Rail and his bank, were both very helpful, and they got their money back for the unused ticket. Now, a warning for other travelers.
2: Be careful when you're surfing the web. Be careful you have the true website, and hopefully it never happens to them.
1: Travis Fortnum, CTV News.
0: Another patient with a rare disease is coming forward saying the provincial government's new policy to deny funding to most drugs out of the country could mean she could die. As CTV's John Woodward reports, the new drug is very expensive and soon she won't be able to pay for it herself.
4: There are dozens of loving cards on Holly Wardlow's mantle, support from friends and family who want to see her keep going.
5: It's very scary and it's very sad.
4: Wardlow was diagnosed with a rare liver cancer called an NRG1 fusion. Only about 5 Ontarians a year get it. Doctors told the University of Toronto anthropologist she could be dead in months.
5: If it grows any bigger, it could compromise liver function and then you'll die. It was shocking. I just couldn't believe it was happening to me.
4: But there was hope, a new drug called Bizengri. It's now shrinking her tumor. A few months more, doctors might be able to operate.
6: Patients have a much better quality of life than chemotherapy, and it's more effective than chemotherapy. So it's a really nice option.
4: The catch? It's extraordinarily expensive. At about $78,000 a month, Wardlow has spent around $500,000 and wiped out her savings.
5: We're running out. And I'm lucky. My parents have paid for a dose. My brother has paid for a dose.
4: She turned to Cancer Care Ontario's case-by-case review program, which says it was designed for unusual life-threatening cases like hers. She was denied. Ontario's health ministry pointed CTV News to a change in policy it made after losing a court battle with another patient seeking treatment in the United States, Alex Shred.
7: The new policy is designed to only fund drugs that have been approved countrywide. That wouldn't apply to Bizengri. It was approved under Health Canada's Special Access Program just for Holly.
4: The province said allowing the old policy to continue could cost OHIP $5.2 billion each year and would create a backdoor for global pharmaceutical companies to avoid negotiating directly with the province to achieve more competitive pricing. That process requires the manufacturer, Partner Therapeutics, to start the approval.

0: pressures of the COVID-19 pandemic and a cost of living spike, it's gotten harder to keep the doors open. Restaurateur Todd Perrin says he has seen many of his dining compatriots pack up and leave downtown St. John's over the last few years.
1: The restaurant industry is having a really hard time, you know, coming back from that, because everybody who went through COVID is sitting with a basket load of debt and, you know, personal and business and everything else.
2: What's left behind is a slew of shuttered business fronts, and there's also plenty of empty office space in downtown St. John's. Vacancy rates here around 30%. They've been high ever since the oil giants pulled their offices out of the downtown and moved uptown 7 years ago.
0: In Ottawa this week, a lobby group made up of downtown business associations across the country called on the federal government to spend more on public safety measures. They said more Crown prosecutors and more police enforcement could breathe life back into downtowns.
3: In Montreal, for example, 74% of downtown workers surveyed believed that safety on the city's public transit network had deteriorated. In Metro Vancouver, 47% of residents reported visiting downtown less frequently because of increased crime and violence.
0: In St. John's, one business owner has started to take matters into her own hands. Her simple prescription, a little tidying up.
4: It was our number one complaint about the downtown, that maybe it wasn't clean enough. And that was coming from expats maybe coming home. And I just felt like I was apologizing all the time.
0: Kim Windsor is trying to champion downtown St. John, sing its praises. And to her, the online response to her short video shows other residents also want a city they can feel proud in. Garrett Berry, CTV News, St. John's.
5: It's 3:16, 22 degrees. This is Toronto's breaking news, CP24. We'll have a look at Toronto's top stories next.
6: This is where we do a deeper dive into the 25 wards that make up the city and delve into the stakes for each heading into the upcoming municipal election, October 26. Today, we're taking a look into Ward 4, Parkdale High Park, and our guest is Ken Greenberg, an urban designer who formerly served as the Director of Urban Design and Architecture for the City of Toronto. And Ken, thank you very much for joining us. Let's start off with this. Simply, how would you define Ward 4?
7: So I want to start with the demographics. Ward 4 has about 105,000 people. That's the size of the city of Brantford. It has, if you make that comparison, one councillor who will have to look after that entire population. Brantford has a mayor and 10 councillors. So it just paints a picture of what every city councillor in Toronto is dealing with now, which is a ward that has the population of an entire city. Of that 105,000, has a lot of seniors, 14%, a lot of children, 17%, 56% of the population of the ward are renters. And that really raises the issue of affordability. And of those, 30% are paying roughly a third of their income or more on rent. So a big issue is affordability. It's a ward of great neighborhoods, has great natural features, it has great assets, but it has some challenges.
6: And Mr. Greenberg, along with that, look, you've watched the ward evolve over years, right?
7: Right.
6: So how would you say the area has changed over time?
7: Well, one of the odd things is the population has decreased slightly. Why is that happening? It's because of a bit of gentrification. You had homes where people formerly had more people living in the same home, and now as people who are more affluent have come in, there's been a slight decrease. So maintaining affordability, maintaining families in the ward, making it a place where people can raise children, where seniors feel comfortable, I think that's one of the biggest challenges.
6: And Mr. Greenberg, you've mentioned rent, you've mentioned affordability. What else do you see as some of the big issues facing High Park, Parkdale right now?
7: Well, here's one.

0: This is a positive and a challenge. Hyde Park has three of the greatest natural features of the city. It borders the Humber River Valley, so there's an issue of flooding. And you may remember that Hurricane Hazel, with an incredible rainstorm, caused havoc around the Humber River, and that's really where we have, that's when we created the conservation authorities. It has Hyde Park, which is one of the city's great parks. It has the waterfront, Sunnyside. And so there's a responsibility because Ward 4, with those great features, receives a lot of people citywide. That also gives an opportunity to contribute to dealing with climate change. And then there's a transportation issue, congestion, which every ward in the city is facing. But in terms of Ward 4, there's no big new transit investment. It's really a matter of getting everything to run on time.
1: So, Mr. Greenberg, you've mentioned a lot of familiar themes that we've heard throughout, you know, the campaign. What would you say are some of the key sticking points that are going to drive voters to the ballot October 26th?
0: So I don't know how much people are paying attention to Parkside Drive. This is an extremely dangerous situation, I have to say, caused by the province of Ontario. When we had the speed cameras, which were so contested, the neighbors were monitoring the traffic and speeds were much lower and collisions were down. But right now, it's a very difficult situation to have one of our great parks and on the edge of the park to have a speedway and unable to do anything about it. And you're not going to put speed bumps or roundabouts or any of the things that the province was talking about on Parkside Drive. And I think that's a really difficult issue. And Parkside Drive may be the most extreme example that we're seeing of that, but the whole question of safety for pedestrians, for cyclists, bike lanes, of making the shift away from car dependency, that is one of the key challenges for Ward 4.
1: Okay, Ken Greenberg, urban designer, formerly served as the Director of Urban Design and Architecture for the City of Toronto. Thank you for your time.
0: Thank you.
1: You're watching Toronto's Breaking News, CP24. We'll be right back.
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9: Hi. Pumpkin Fest has returned for another Thanksgiving long weekend. 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
10: We've been enjoying the Pumpkin Fest. 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
12: 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I love the Pumpkin Fest. I think it's super fun. It's good for the kids. I love it.
13: It's actually really nice, to like the games, the food, and also the colors of the fall. Like, I really like it. And more this, like, this critters, like the pumpkin patch, like this one, I really like it.
9: Pumpkin Fest runs until 6 o'clock tonight. Norwood Fair is in full swing this weekend, a Thanksgiving tradition that dates back more than 150 years. The fair has been held in Norwood since 1868, making it one of Ontario's oldest agricultural fairs. Thousands of people took in agricultural exhibits, competitions, midway rides, and family activities. The fair continues through Monday. It's 3:26, 22 degrees. This is Toronto's breaking news, CP24. Stay with us. 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

0: The city's mayoral candidates are back on the campaign trail. Both Olivia Chow and Brad Bradford out in Scarborough today. We are hearing a renewed plea from Second Harvest for support on Thanksgiving Monday after its fleet of trucks were vandalized this weekend. And work to remove the bike lanes on Bloor Street West is set to begin tomorrow. Here's a live look at the 1.2-kilometer stretch of road that will not be there tomorrow for bike lanes. It's 3:31, 22 degrees. 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Hello, I'm CJ Nelson. Thank you for joining us. There are only 2 weeks left until Election Day in Toronto, and today the leading contenders in the mayor's race both visited Scarborough. Brad Bradford attended a Thanksgiving food drive in the Lawrence and Morningside area this afternoon. It was organized by a local restaurant and aimed to give out 1,000 boxes of food to those in need. Bradford promised to better support Scarborough if he wins the election.
1: It's one of the best parts of the city, right? Like, I live at Main and Danforth, so I'm a stone's throw from Victoria Park. And I think for a lot of people, Scarborough is where the dream of Toronto starts. You know, folks arrive here in this country sometimes with just a couple suitcases and you know, the bare possessions that they could carry with them. And they find community here in Scarborough. Scarborough is a very diverse part of this city. It's where people bring their hopes and their aspirations and their dreams. And there are those elements of community where you can find support, connect with people, and build something.
0: Olivia Chow visited a seniors building at Shepherd and Kennedy today to hand out 250 free meals to residents as part of an event with the Chinese Cultural Center of Greater Toronto. Chow pledged to make Toronto safer and more affordable for seniors and all those who call the city home if voters give her another term in the mayor's office.
2: We need to keep moving forward and not backwards. I am just worried about all the accomplishment that we have been able to do and what we can do even a lot more in the going forward. So I think it's important that we go forward together rather than to the bad old days of cutting services, especially libraries, senior service and housing.
0: We're expecting to hear tomorrow how many people came out to place an early vote ahead of the municipal election. Avance polling stations closed Sunday. The numbers out will tell us how many people came out but not who they voted for. Anyone who is voting by mail has to ensure their information makes it to Toronto Elections by Wednesday at noon. The next chance to cast a ballot will be on Election Day. That is set for Monday, October 26. Polls open at 10 a.m. and will close at 8 in the evening. A Toronto food charity says it's trying to figure out how to come up with money to repair several of its trucks that were damaged by thieves. Second Harvest released this security footage that shows suspects breaking into its Etobicoke truck yard over the weekend. The food rescue organization says seven trucks had their exhaust systems cut and catalytic converters stolen. Second Harvest says the vehicles will likely be out of commission for 2 to 3 weeks, and fixing the damage will cost tens of thousands of dollars.
3: I think we're being pretty conservative. We're thinking around 80,000, but again, like, the trucks haven't been looked at, so we don't actually know how bad the damage is. And that's just to repair the trucks. That's not to get better security. That's not to add, like, those cages on the bottom of the exhaust so that people don't do this again. So I think we're looking at upwards of 100,000 for sure for this.
0: Mayoral candidate Brad Bradford stopped by the Second Harvest truck yard today to speak with the organization's CEO and get a look at some of the damage done to the facility. He is urging people who have the financial means to make a donation to the food rescue to help its trucks get moving again. And this is not the first time Second Harvest trucks have been the target of vandalism. Back on New Year's Day, four vehicles were damaged when suspects entered the Etobicoke facility and poured water into some of the truck's gas tanks. It's a Thanksgiving tradition happening yet again at the Scott Mission. It's their annual Thanksgiving gathering. Some 500 meals will be dished out today at the Mission on Spadina. The Scott Mission serves out meals each and every day, but Thanksgiving is a special day at the Mission. They offer a list of services, including shelter, clothing, and counseling. Prime Minister Mark Carney released a Thanksgiving message today where he acknowledged the challenges the country faces as Albertans are set to vote on a referendum on staying in Canada next week.
4: We're building across Canada at a speed and scale not seen in generations. Canada's working. Truth is, we can't achieve any of this if we're divided. You can't build big things on fault lines. And we should recognize that the world has changed. Canada is facing real threats to our economy, to our security, to our way of life. We have to be strong. And we are stronger together.
0: Premier Doug Ford also put out a statement offering Thanksgiving greetings that reads in part, "I want to extend my best wishes to everyone celebrating Thanksgiving across Ontario as we pause and give thanks for everything we have to be grateful for, whether it's helping a neighbor, volunteering, or reaching out to someone you haven't seen in a while. This weekend is a time to think of others and give back. That generosity is what makes Ontario the best place on earth to live, work, and raise a family." If you need to run errands or find the missing piece for your Thanksgiving dinner, here's a look at what's open and closed. Most grocery stores are closed today, as well as the LCBO, banks and government offices. Toronto Public Library branches are also closed. As for what's open, most attractions are operating, and Canada's Wonderland is open for the first time today. Some malls, including the Eaton Centre, Square One, Pacific Mall, and Vaughan Mills, are all open. Work to remove the bike lanes on Bloor Street West is set to begin tomorrow. Here's a live look at the stretch of road that will be impacted, the 1.2-kilometer stretch from Clissode to Royal York. The province passed legislation in 2024 that allowed it to get rid of the bike lanes. It was initially blocked by a lower court before the Court of Appeal ruled the government was free to scrap the bike lanes. Premier Doug Ford claims they contribute to increased traffic in Toronto. The province also plans to remove bike lanes along Yonge Street and University Avenue. It's 3:37, 22 degrees. This is Toronto's breaking news, CP24. More of your top stories coming up.
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0: Welcome back. Here are some of the top stories we are following. The city's mayoral candidates are back on the campaign trail. Both Olivia Chow and Brad Bradford out in Scarborough today. Work to remove the bike lanes on Bloor Street West is set to begin tomorrow. And today is Thanksgiving Monday, and more critical than ever to support those in need. We'll take a look at how you can help. Stay with CP24 for more on these stories and for further details, head to cp24.com and the CP24 app. A couple is issuing a warning to Via Rail customers about a booking scam. They bought a real train ticket but were overcharged, and someone else was pocketing the extra cash. CTV's Travis Fortnum has a story.
1: A simple train trip from Windsor to London took an unexpected turn when Greg Atherton's wife searched online for Via Rail's phone number.
2: She was searching Google. She saw it and she said, okay, well, this looks fine.
1: She got a real ticket, but Atherton says the $82 fare cost them $120. And that wasn't the only charge.
2: So there was a ticket charge on there, and then there was another charge for $72.
1: The explanation when she tried booking her return trip?
2: What got us suspicious was he said to her, well, we have to charge you $50 US. And she asked why. She said it was for the tariffs. So she said, oh, no, I'm going to cancel. He said, you can't cancel now, but she did anyways.
1: But their bank said that $72 charge was for a hotel in Wisconsin. So they went straight to Via Rail.
2: I started investigating, and We called Via Rail. They said, no, that's not the website.
1: Greg drove to pick his wife up in London. They reported the incident to police and contacted their bank.
2: When you get older, you trust people. And now we're just like, we don't trust websites. We don't trust this anymore.
3: Criminals are increasingly using techniques to ensure that their non-legitimate websites and resources show up at the top of a search. They're gaming the system so that legitimate sources are shared further down. So we owe it to ourselves to do really good research. In other words, don't just do one search, do multiple.
1: Atherton says the institutions involved, Via Rail and his bank, were both very helpful, and they got their money back for the unused ticket. Now, a warning for other travelers.
2: Be careful when you're surfing the web. Be careful you have the true website, and hopefully it never happens to them.
1: Travis Fortnum, CTV News.
0: Another patient with a rare disease is coming forward saying that the provincial government's new policy to deny funding to most out-of-the-country drugs could mean she could die. As CTV's John Woodward reports, the new drug is very expensive, and soon she won't be able to pay for it herself.
4: There are dozens of loving cards on Holly Wardlow's mantle, support from friends and family who want to see her keep going.
5: It's very scary and it's very sad.
4: Wardlow was diagnosed with a rare liver cancer called an NRG1 fusion. Only about 5 Ontarians a year get it. Doctors told the University of Toronto anthropologist she could be dead in months.
5: If it grows any bigger, it could compromise liver function and then you'll die. It was shocking. I just couldn't believe it was happening to me.
4: But there was hope, a new drug called Bizengri. It's now shrinking her tumor. A few months more, doctors might be able to operate.
6: Patients have a much better quality of life than chemotherapy, and it's more effective than chemotherapy. So it's a really nice option.
4: The catch? It's extraordinarily expensive. At about $78,000 a month, Wardlow has spent around $500,000 and wiped out her savings.
5: We're running out. And I'm lucky. My parents have paid for a dose. My brother has paid for a dose.
4: She turned to Cancer Care Ontario's case-by-case review program, which says it was designed for unusual life-threatening cases like hers. She was denied. Ontario's health ministry pointed CTV News to a change in policy it made after losing a court battle with another patient seeking treatment in the United States, Alex Shred. The new policy is designed to only fund drugs that have been approved countrywide. That wouldn't apply to Bizengri. It was approved under Health Canada's Special Access Program just for Holly. The province said allowing the old policy to continue could cost OHIP $5.2 billion each year and would create a backdoor for global pharmaceutical companies to avoid negotiating directly with the province to achieve more competitive pricing. That process requires the manufacturer, Partner Therapeutics, to start the approval process in Canada. But it said to CTV News its efforts are limited to the United States.
5: And I feel like the Ontario government just told me to just go die already. because that's what it feels like.
4: Wardlow has turned to a GoFundMe, which has raised about $57,000 so far, almost enough for another month. John Woodward, CTV News.
0: Some Ontario students say they may have to drop out after the province froze financial aid payments at private career colleges. The government says it's investigating possible misuse of public money, but students say their futures are now in limbo. CTV's Kamal Karamali has more.
7: At this Toronto college alone, roughly 400 students now face uncertainty on how they're going to pay their tuition after the province froze their student aid payments.
8: Well, actually, I'm like literally in a hard position now because like that's what I was depending on was to, you know, to survive for the few months that I'm actually in school here.
7: The freeze affects thousands of students at private career colleges across Ontario, including those training for jobs in healthcare and early childhood education. The province paused payments through the Ontario Student Assistance Program, or OSAP, after an audit flagged possible misuse of public money. Among the concerns, whether students were actually enrolled and participating in their courses and unusual patterns in applications for aid. The matter has been now referred to provincial police. The government says it can't yet rule out wider problems, so it's frozen payments across the private sector while the review continues. In a statement to CTV News, a spokesperson for Ontario's Colleges and Universities Minister says the pause is about holding bad actors accountable and that the government is working quickly to develop options for low-interest third-party loans.
9: This pause has a huge domino effect, and in a nursing home, in a hospital, in the clinics, they're not going to have as many graduates going into the workforce.
7: Now, ongoing concern over the ripple effect in an industry that's already desperately in need of healthcare workers. Kamal Karamali, CTV News, Toronto.
0: It's 3:46, 22 degrees. This is Toronto's breaking news. CP24, a live look at the city this hour. Your top stories are next.
10: So much for joining us for our ward series. This is where we take a deeper dive into the 25 wards that make up Toronto heading into the upcoming municipal election, which is October 26th. And today we're going to take a look at Ward 13. That is Toronto Centre. And here to do that, we've got a guest that's very familiar with this part of the city, former Toronto Mayor and a city councillor, Barbara Hall. Welcome. Thanks for being here, Barbara.
11: Thanks, Liz. Great to be here.
10: So here's a ward that is downtown, made up of a variety of different neighborhoods from Cabbage Town, Regent Park, Moss Park, Church and Wellesley. How would you describe the personality of Toronto Centre?
11: I could go through the whole alphabet, but how about just community spelt in capitals with exclamation marks and whatever all around it? Really is a sense of community and people feel like it's their home.
10: And how would you say it's changed over the last decade?
11: Well, it's bigger because it used to be the smallest ward in the city because of the density of St. Jamestown and Regent Moss Park. But when wards were put together, it was made geographically much, much bigger, which makes it a tougher job for a councillor. It's an area with a lot of development, big buildings going up, tall buildings. I think people are supportive of development intensification, but the sort of 50-story buildings feel a bit much. I think going back to amalgamation, that over time the infrastructure in the city suffered, the roads sometimes, you know, feel like you're going down a country road. And I don't ride my bike anymore, but when I did, it was like bum, bum, bum, bum. You know, so infrastructure, we've always had a lot of transit, but it struggles. I think people are feeling anxious. More anxious than in the past. Well, some issues, you know, state of the world, but, you know, the cost of living, everything going up except wages, people concerned about jobs. Homelessness is an issue that is very much in our face. It's been an issue there for a long time. When I was a counselor in the 80s, 1980s, it was an issue, but some of the mental health issues associated with that, I think, are more extreme today and give people some anxiety.
10: I would imagine everything's a little bit more intensified just by virtue of the density, as you described, in that part of town. I want to ask you about the Regent Park redevelopment, which was really championed by a city councilor, Pam McConnell. And I'm wondering if there's any project or concern in the ward that needs that kind of championing.
11: Gosh. Well, many new buildings along Jarvis, for example, big increase in population, and not a lot of focus on the community building infrastructure to go with them. Parks, libraries, social supports, places where people can come together. So certainly that's an issue that needs a lot of focus. It's a very doable issue, requires some money, but, not mm-hmm. billions. So I think to make sure that community continues to be the feel of our part of the city.
10: And what do you think the stakes are for the residents and the voters in Toronto Central right now? What's going to drive someone to go and put that X beside a particular candidate?
11: Well, I think it varies. There are a lot of people concerned about housing, supportive housing. Other people concerned about the environment. I think it's somebody who will be accessible, who will listen, and who has some record of action, doing things. Don't want anyone who just talks. Need someone who will do it.
10: All right. Thank you so much for being here. Appreciate your time.
11: My pleasure.
10: All right, Barbara Hall, and stay with us. This is Toronto's breaking news, CP24. We'll have more of Toronto's top stories. That's next.

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Canadian Felix Auger-Aliassime is moving on at the Shanghai Masters Tennis Tournament. The Montreal native taking on Spain's Pablo Carreño Busta on the hard court. And it was a hard-fought match lasting about 2 hours, but Auger-Aliassime came out on top. 6-3, 4-6, 6-1 to move on to the round of 16, and that's where he will take on Casper Ruud of Norway next. It's 3:55, 22 degrees. 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More of your top stories coming up.

0: Were you talking about me? Bravo!
1: Oh, yeah!
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3: Dad was the cash man the whole time.
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0: 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And aliens exist.
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0: City's mayoral candidates are back on the campaign trail. Both Olivia Chow and Brad Bradford out in Scarborough today. We are hearing a renewed plea from Second Harvest for support on Thanksgiving Monday after its fleet of trucks were vandalized earlier this weekend. And work to remove the bike lanes on Bloor Street West is set to begin tomorrow. Here's a look at that stretch of road that will be impacted. This is Toronto's Breaking News, CP24. Hello, I'm Sija Nelson. Thank you for joining us. There are only 2 weeks left until Election Day in Toronto, and today the leading contenders in the mayor's race both visited Scarborough. Brad Bradford attended a Thanksgiving food drive in the Lawrence and Morningside area this afternoon. It was organized by a local restaurant and aimed to give out 1,000 boxes of food to those in need. Bradford promised to better support Scarborough if he wins the election.
1: It's one of the best parts of the city, right? Like, I live at Main and Danforth, so I'm a stone's throw from Victoria Park. And I think for a lot of people, Scarborough is where the dream of Toronto starts. You know, folks arrive here in this country sometimes with just a couple suitcases and you know, the bare possessions that they could carry with them. And they find community here in Scarborough. Scarborough is a very diverse part of this city. It's where people bring their hopes and their aspirations and their dreams. And there are those elements of community where you can find support, connect with people, and build something.
0: Olivia Chow visited a seniors building at Shepherd and Kennedy today to hand out 250 free meals to residents as part of an event with the Chinese Cultural Center of Greater Toronto. Chow pledged to make Toronto safer and more affordable for seniors and all those who call the city home if voters give her another term in the mayor's office.
2: There are 14 more days, and we will continue to talk to the residents of Toronto and continue to listen and collaborate with other levels of government, working together to deliver a city that's truly caring, because that's who we are. We are going to move forward to make life more affordable.
0: We're expecting to hear tomorrow how many people came out to place an early vote ahead of the municipal election. Avance polling stations closed Sunday. The numbers out will tell us how many people came out, but not who they voted for. Anyone who is voting by mail has to ensure their information makes it to Toronto elections by Wednesday at noon. The next chance to cast a ballot will be on Election Day. That is set for October 26. Polls open at 10 a.m. and will close at 8 in the evening. A Toronto food charity says it's trying to figure out how to come up with the money to repair several of its trucks that were damaged by thieves. Second Harvest released this security camera footage that shows suspects breaking into its Etobicoke truck yard over the weekend. The food rescue organization says seven trucks had their exhaust systems cut and catalytic converters stolen. Second Harvest says the vehicles will likely be out of commission for 2 or 3 weeks, and fixing the damage will cost tens of thousands of dollars.
3: It's going to cost us $70,000 to $80,000 to fix them, never mind the hole in the fence over there. And we are at a loss of what to do. We don't have the money. We did not budget for it. And we're just really disappointed that this is happening to a charity on Thanksgiving, no less, at a time when people need food more than ever. And our food is perishable, healthy food. So it's really disappointing that they won't be able to have that kind of dairy, protein and produce that they need right now.
0: Mayoral candidate Brad Bradford stopped by the Second Harvest truck yard today to speak with the organization's CEO and get a look at some of the damage done to the facility. He's urging people who have the means to make a financial donation to the food rescue to help get its trucks moving again. And this is not the first time Second Harvest trucks have been the target of vandalism. Back on New Year's Day, 4 vehicles were damaged when suspects entered the Etobicoke facility and poured water into some of the truck's gas tanks. It's a Thanksgiving tradition happening yet again at the Scott Mission. It's their annual Thanksgiving gathering. Some 500 meals are being given out today at the mission on Spadina. The Scott Mission dishes out meals each and every day, but Thanksgiving is a special day at the mission. They offer a list of services, including shelter, clothing, and counseling. Prime Minister Mark Carney released a Thanksgiving message today where he acknowledged the challenges the country faces as Albertans are set to vote in a referendum on staying in Canada next week.
4: This year, Thanksgiving is a bit different. A week from today, Albertans will have the opportunity to make an important decision about their future. Whether to remain part of Canada or begin a long and uncertain process through which Alberta could separate from Canada. Now, I have some perspectives on this choice. I grew up in Alberta. I went to school right here in St. Francis Xavier High School in Edmonton. I'm back home a lot these days because we are building big things again in Alberta.
0: Premier Doug Ford also put out a statement offering Thanksgiving greetings that reads in part, "I want to extend my best wishes to everyone celebrating Thanksgiving across Ontario as we pause and give thanks for everything we have to be grateful for. Whether it's helping a neighbor, volunteering, or reaching out to someone you haven't seen in a while, this time is a time to think of others and give back. That's generosity is what makes Ontario the best place on earth to live, work, and raise a family." If you need to run errands or find the missing piece to your Thanksgiving dinner, here's a look at what's open and closed. Most grocery stores will be closed today, as well as the LCBO, banks and government offices. Toronto Public Library branches are closed as well. As for what's open, most attractions are operating and Canada's Wonderland is open today for the first time ever. Some malls, including the Eaton Centre, Square One, Pacific Mall and Vaughan Mills are open. Work to remove the bike lanes on Bloor Street West is set to begin tomorrow. Here's a look at the live lanes today. Those are the bike lanes that will be removed a 1 kilometer stretch from Clisseau to Royal York. The province passed legislation in 2024 that allowed it to get rid of the lanes. It was initially blocked by a lower court before the Court of Appeal ruled the government was free to scrap the bike lanes. Premier Doug Ford claims they contribute to increased traffic in Toronto. The province also plans to remove bike lanes along Yonge Street and University Avenue. Some Ontario students say they may have to drop out after the province froze financial aid payments at private career colleges. The government says it's investigating possible misuse of public money, but students say their futures are now in limbo. CTV's Kamal Karmali has more.
5: At this Toronto college alone, roughly 400 students now face uncertainty on how they're going to pay their tuition after the province froze their student aid payments.
6: Well, actually, I'm like literally in a hard position now because like that's what I was depending on was to, you know, to survive for the few months that I'm actually in school here.
5: The freeze affects thousands of students at private career colleges across Ontario, including those training for jobs in healthcare and early childhood education. The province paused payments through the Ontario Student Assistance Program, or OSAP, after an audit flagged possible misuse of public money. Among the concerns, whether students were actually enrolled and participating in their courses and unusual patterns in applications for aid. The matter has been now referred to provincial police. The government says it can't yet rule out wider problems, so it's frozen payments across the private sector while the review continues. In a statement to CTV News, a spokesperson for Ontario's Colleges and Universities Minister says the pause is about holding bad actors accountable and that the government is working quickly to develop options for low-interest third-party loans.
7: This pause has a huge domino effect, and in a nursing home, in a hospital, in the clinics, they're not going to have as many graduates going into the workforce.
5: Now, ongoing concern over the ripple effect in an industry that's already desperately in need of healthcare workers. Kamal Karamali, CTV News, Toronto.
0: Another patient with a rare disease is coming forward saying the provincial government's new policy to deny funding to most out-of-country drugs could mean she could die. As CTV's John Woodward reports, the new drug is very expensive and soon she won't be able to pay for it herself.
8: There are dozens of loving cards on Holly Wardlow's mantle, support from friends and family who want to see her keep going.
9: It's very scary and it's very sad.
8: Wardlow was diagnosed with a rare liver cancer called an NRG1 fusion. Only about 5 Ontarians a year get it. Doctors told the University of Toronto anthropologist she could be dead in months.
9: If it grows any bigger, it could compromise liver function and then you'll die. It was shocking. I just couldn't believe it was happening to me.
8: But there was hope, a new drug called Bizengri. It's now shrinking her tumor. A few months more, doctors might be able to operate.
10: Patients have a much better quality of life than chemotherapy. And it's more effective than chemotherapy. So it's a really nice option.
8: The catch? It's extraordinarily expensive. At about $78,000 a month, Wardlow has spent around $500,000 and wiped out her savings.
9: We're running out. And I'm lucky. My parents have paid for a dose. My brother has paid for a dose.
8: She turned to Cancer Care Ontario's case-by-case review program, which says it was designed for unusual life-threatening cases like hers. She was denied. Ontario's health ministry pointed CTV News to a change in policy it made after losing a court battle with another patient seeking treatment in the United States, Alex Shred. The new policy is designed to only fund drugs that have been approved countrywide. That wouldn't apply to Bizengri. It was approved under Health Canada's special access program just for Holly. The province said allowing the old policy to continue could cost OHIP $5.2 billion each year and would create a backdoor for global pharmaceutical companies to avoid negotiating directly with the province to achieve more competitive pricing. That process requires the manufacturer, Partner Therapeutics, to start the approval process in Canada. But it said to CTV News its efforts are limited to the United States.
9: And I feel like the Ontario government just told me to just go die already. Because that's what it feels like.
8: Wardlow has turned to a GoFundMe, which has raised about $57,000 so far, almost enough for another month. John Woodward, CTV News.
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11: Get ready for Canada's championship.
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11: Cup touches down in Calgary with a halftime performance from one of country music's biggest stars.
13: What's up, Canada? I'm Riley Green, and I'll be performing at this year's Bud Light Grey Cup halftime show on TSN, CTV, and Crave. Can't wait to see y'all there.
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0: Welcome back. Here are some of the top stories we are following. The city's mayoral candidates are back on the campaign trail. Both Olivia Chow and Brad Bradford out in Scarborough today. Work to remove the bike lanes on Bloor Street West is set to begin tomorrow. And today is Thanksgiving Monday, and more critical than ever to support those in need. We'll take a look at how you can help coming up. Stay with CP24 for more on these stories, and for further details, head to cp24.com and the CP24 app. Canada's biggest digital wellness festival for teens is set to take over Toronto this week. And for more on the event, we are joined now by Rally co-founder Bridget Tron. Bridget, it's so great to have you with us today. Now, Rally is a digital wellness festival for teenagers taking place this Wednesday. Tell us about the importance of digital wellness for young people and what exactly Rally is all about.
1: Well, first off, CJ, thank you so much for having me. Happy Thanksgiving. Digital wellness is incredibly important for young people today. And I think it's crucial for us to remember that this digital life is not one that they chose. It was one that they were born into and really forced upon them to this day. We've had such a privilege to learn from teens specifically the past couple of years through Rally, working closely with our youth advisory board and shaping an event that really resonates with their peers. But also this past year, we produced an original series with our partners at Bell Let's Talk, where we had a chance to go through

0: hungering, if you will. So how can they combat, you know, digital loneliness or anxiety and depression when it comes to social media algorithms and whatnot in a very healthy, thoughtful way?
1: Yeah, totally understandable. Their phones are like an extension of their bodies. And this conversation, this festival is also happening with the Safe Social Media Act about to be debated in Parliament. I know there will be a roundtable as well with Senator Catherine Hay on Bill C-35. Can you tell us about that roundtable and the conversation, Bill 34, and the conversations that will be discussed for that?
0: Absolutely. We're really excited about this because this is not a law that's passed yet. This is a proposed federal legislation in hopes of, you know, putting more responsibility on these social media platforms and these AI chatbot services in creating healthy guardrails, you know, safe social media platforms for all of us to participate in, especially young people today. And so we're delighted that Senator Catherine Hay can be a part of Rally on Wednesday. She's going to be holding a closed door roundtable discussion with 10 teens, 10 students across the GTA to gather insights, to hear directly from young people from this demographic before the bill is passed. And kudos to Catherine Hay, the senator, and her team for making the time to do this, because we think it's going to be incredibly valuable to glean insights from this demographic directly at the event.
1: Absolutely. And this event coming up in just 2 short days, what are you hoping that young people can take away from it?
0: Yeah, you know, we're going to have so much fun, so much inspiration at Rally. 3 floors of different activations, thanks to our partners at Bell Let's Talk, Kids Help Phone, YouTube, Beauty at Shoppers Drug Mart, Pinterest, and many, many more. We're also going to have a high-impact 90-minute stage show with different speakers, half of which will be teens today, because it's really important for young people to see their struggles, their challenges, their lived experiences reflected. So it's going to be a day full of inspiration. We really can't wait for everyone to experience it, including teachers themselves. We hope that they can take away some valuable lessons and tips that they can utilize in the classroom.
1: Absolutely. We can all learn something despite our age. Bridget Truong, co-founder of Rally, thanks so much for joining us and best of luck with your event this week.
0: Thanks, Eja.
1: Thank you. Well, turning now to some other news we are following. Downtowns and main streets across the country are facing a number of challenges. Now, an association representing business owners is calling on Ottawa to help. CTV's Garrett Berry explains.
2: Making a go of it in the restaurant business is tough at the best of times.
3: There's not many businesses that, you know, stay open to hopefully break even.
2: And between the pressures of the COVID-19 pandemic and a cost of living spike, it's gotten harder to keep the doors open. Restaurateur Todd Perrin says he has seen many of his dining compatriots pack up and leave downtown St. John's over the last few years.
3: The restaurant industry is having a really hard time, you know, coming back from that, because everybody who went through COVID is sitting with a basket load of debt and, you know, personal and business and everything else.
4: What's left behind is a slew of shuttered business fronts, and there's also plenty of empty office space in downtown St. John's. Vacancy rates here around 30%. They've been high ever since the oil giants pulled their offices out of the downtown and moved uptown 7 years ago.
2: In Ottawa this week, a lobby group made up of downtown business associations across the country called on the federal government to spend more on public safety measures. They said more Crown prosecutors and more police enforcement could breathe life back into downtowns.
5: In Montreal, for example, 74% of downtown workers surveyed believed that safety on the city's public transit network had deteriorated. In Metro Vancouver, 47% of residents reported visiting downtown less frequently because of increased crime and violence.
2: In St. John's, one business owner has started to take matters into her own hands. Her simple prescription, a little tidying up.
6: It was our number one complaint about the downtown, that maybe it wasn't clean enough. And that was coming from expats maybe coming home. And I just felt like I was apologizing all the time.
2: Kim Windsor is trying to champion downtown St. John, sing its praises. And to her, the online response to her short video shows other residents also want a city they can feel proud in. Garrett Berry, CTV News, St. John's.
1: 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Your top stories are after a short break.
7: And for Gil McGill. Getty. 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
8: Hello? Hey, Dad. Is Mom with you?
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11: It's one of our very first foods. 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
12: 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Stuck in traffic. 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Streets that feel safe. 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For real results, Brad Bradford for mayor.
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15: Fashion has been a way for Black communities to express identity and culture. 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
16: 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And for Black communities, fashion has often been about more than just clothes. 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
16: That memory has stayed with fashion historian Linda Carter, who is now sharing pieces of her family's history through the clothes they wore.
17: 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I have my mother's clothes also from that time.
16: Carter's pieces are part of Sunday Best, the Art Gallery of Ontario's new exhibition, bringing together more than 50 garments, along with photographs, paintings, accessories, and time-based media.
18: In every single era that the show explores, throughout the 20s and 30s, into the 50s and 60s, 80s and 90s, and even now, this sense of showing up to a moment dressed in our best selves is something that is incredibly important to Black experiences.
16: The exhibition begins in the 1880s, when dressing your best could carry a deeper meaning. 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
18: There was always a perception of Blackness as being degenerate, as being unschooled, as being something that is not worthy of attention. And I think to dress in one's best self was first and foremost a reminder for us of who we were and who we are.
16: And as people emigrated around the world in generations, they carried those traditions with them while adding their own ideas and influences. For Ghanaian designer Spencer Badu, that connection to family is still part of the creative process.
19: Our knit shirt, really reimagining a shirt and a tie, very emblematic of this theme of Sunday's Best, something that I saw my dad and my brother wear, and trying to ultimately create something that felt modern.
16: Different generations may put their own spin on what they wear, but the meaning behind it can remain the same.
17: I think it's a perfect way to preserve our history, and also so you'll see it in the living clothes.
16: Sunday Best will open to the public on October 13th. Carol Charles, CTV News.
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0: City's mayoral candidates are back on the campaign trail. Both Olivia Chow and Brad Bradford out in Scarborough today. We are hearing a renewed plea from Second Harvest for support on Thanksgiving Monday after its fleet of trucks were vandalized earlier this weekend. And work to remove the bike lanes on Bloor Street West is set to begin tomorrow. Here's a look at that stretch of road that will be impacted. This is Toronto's breaking news, CP24. Hello, I'm CJ Nelson. Thank you for joining us. There are only 2 weeks left until Election Day in Toronto, and today the leading contenders in the mayor's race both visited Scarborough. Brad Bradford attended a Thanksgiving food drive in the Lawrence and Morningside area this afternoon. It was organized by a local restaurant and aimed to give out 1,000 boxes of food to those in need. Bradford promised to better support Scarborough if he wins the election.
1: It's one of the best parts of the city, right? Like, I live at Main and Danforth, so I'm a stone's throw from Victoria Park. And I think for a lot of people, Scarborough is where the dream of Toronto starts. You know, folks arrive here in this country sometimes with just a couple suitcases and you know, the bare possessions that they could carry with them. And they find community here in Scarborough. Scarborough is a very diverse part of this city. It's where people bring their hopes and their aspirations and their dreams. And there are those elements of community where you can find support, connect with people, and build something.
0: Olivia Chow visited a seniors building at Shepherd and Kennedy today to hand out 250 free meals to residents as part of an event with the Chinese Cultural Center of Greater Toronto. Chow pledged to make Toronto safer and more affordable for seniors and all those who call the city home if voters give her another term in the mayor's office.
2: There are 14 more days, and we will continue to talk to the residents of Toronto and continue to listen and collaborate with other levels of government, working together to deliver a city that's truly caring, because that's who we are. We are going to move forward to make life more affordable.
0: We're expecting to hear tomorrow how many people came out to place an early vote ahead of the municipal election. Avan's polling stations closed Sunday. The numbers out will tell us how many people came out, but not who they voted for. Anyone who is voting by mail has to ensure their information makes it to Toronto elections by Wednesday at noon. The next chance to cast a ballot will be on Election Day. That is set for October 26. Polls open at 10 a.m. and will close at 8 in the evening. A Toronto food charity says it's trying to figure out how to come up with the money to repair several of its trucks that were damaged by thieves. Second Harvest released this security camera footage that shows suspects breaking into its Etobicoke truck yard over the weekend. The food rescue organization says seven trucks had their exhaust systems cut and catalytic converters stolen. Second Harvest says the vehicles will likely be out of commission for two or 3 weeks, and fixing the damage will cost tens of thousands of dollars.
3: It's going to cost us $70,000 to $80,000 to fix them, never mind the hole in the fence over there. And we are at a loss of what to do. We don't have the money. We did not budget for it. And we're just really disappointed that this is happening to a charity on Thanksgiving, no less, at a time when people need food more than ever. And our food is perishable, healthy food. So it's really disappointing that they won't be able to have that kind of dairy, protein and produce that they need right now.
0: Mayoral candidate Brad Bradford stopped by the Second Harvest truck yard today to speak with the organization's CEO and get a look at some of the damage done to the facility. He's urging people who have the means to make a financial donation to the food rescue to help get its trucks moving again. And this is not the first time Second Harvest trucks have been the target of vandalism. Back on New Year's Day, four vehicles were damaged when suspects entered the Etobicoke facility and poured water into some of the truck's gas tanks. It's a Thanksgiving tradition happening yet again at the Scott Mission. It's their annual Thanksgiving gathering. Some 500 meals are being given out today at the Mission on Spadina. The Scott Mission dishes out meals each and every day, but Thanksgiving is a special day at the Mission. They offer a list of services, including shelter, clothing, and counseling. Prime Minister Mark Carney released a Thanksgiving message today where he acknowledged the challenges the country faces as Albertans are set to vote in a referendum on staying in Canada next week.
4: This year, Thanksgiving is a bit different. A week from today, Albertans will have the opportunity to make an important decision about their future. Whether to remain part of Canada or begin a long and uncertain process through which Alberta could separate from Canada. Now, I have some perspectives on this choice. I grew up in Alberta. I went to school right here in St. Francis Xavier High School in Edmonton. I'm back home a lot these days because we are building big things again in Alberta.
0: Premier Doug Ford also put out a statement offering Thanksgiving greetings that reads in part, "I want to extend my best wishes to everyone celebrating Thanksgiving across Ontario as we pause and give thanks for everything we have to be grateful for. Whether it's helping a neighbor, volunteering, or reaching out to someone you haven't seen in a while, this time is a time to think of others and give back. That's generosity is what makes Ontario the best place on earth to live, work, and raise a family." If you need to run errands or find the missing piece to your Thanksgiving dinner, here's a look at what's open and closed. Most grocery stores will be closed today, as well as the LCBO, banks and government offices. Toronto Public Library branches are closed as well. As for what's open, most attractions are operating and Canada's Wonderland is open today for the first time ever. Some malls, including the Eaton Centre, Square One, Pacific Mall and Vaughan Mills are open. Work to remove the bike lanes on Bloor Street West is set to begin tomorrow. Here's a look at the live lanes today. Those are the bike lanes that will be removed a 1 kilometer stretch from Clisseau to Royal York. The province passed legislation in 2024 that allowed it to get rid of the lanes. It was initially blocked by a lower court before the Court of Appeal ruled the government was free to scrap the bike lanes. Premier Doug Ford claims they contribute to increased traffic in Toronto. The province also plans to remove bike lanes along Yonge Street and University Avenue. Some Ontario students say they may have to drop out after the province froze financial aid payments at private career colleges. The government says it's investigating possible misuse of public money, but students say their futures are now in limbo. CTV's Kamal Karmali has more.
5: At this Toronto college alone, roughly 400 students now face uncertainty on how they're going to pay their tuition after the province froze their student aid payments.
6: Well, actually, I'm like literally in a hard position now because like that's what I was depending on was to, you know, to survive for the few months that I'm actually in school here.
5: The freeze affects thousands of students at private career colleges across Ontario, including those training for jobs in healthcare and early childhood education. The province paused payments through the Ontario Student Assistance Program, or OSAP, after an audit flagged possible misuse of public money. Among the concerns, whether students were actually enrolled and participating in their courses and unusual patterns in applications for aid. The matter has been now referred to provincial police. The government says it can't yet rule out wider problems, so it's frozen payments across the private sector while the review continues. In a statement to CTV News, a spokesperson for Ontario's colleges and universities minister says the pause is about holding bad actors accountable and that the government is working quickly to develop options for low-interest third-party loans.
7: This pause has a huge domino effect, and in a nursing home, in a hospital, in the clinics, they're not going to have as many graduates going into the workforce.
5: Now, ongoing concern over the ripple effect in an industry that's already desperately in need of healthcare workers. Kamal Karamali, CTV News, Toronto.
0: Another patient with a rare disease is coming forward saying the provincial government's new policy to deny funding to most out-of-country drugs could mean she could die. As CTV's John Woodward reports, the new drug is very expensive and soon she won't be able to pay for it herself.
8: There are dozens of loving cards on Holly Wardlow's mantle, support from friends and family who want to see her keep going.
9: It's very scary and it's very sad.
8: Wardlow was diagnosed with a rare liver cancer called an NRG1 fusion. Only about 5 Ontarians a year get it. Doctors told the University of Toronto anthropologist she could be dead in months.
9: If it grows any bigger, it could compromise liver function and then you'll die. It was shocking. I just couldn't believe it was happening to me.
8: But there was hope. A new drug called Bizengri. It's now shrinking her tumor. A few months more, doctors might be able to operate.
10: Patients have a much better quality of life than chemotherapy. And it's more effective than chemotherapy, so it's a really nice option.
8: The catch? It's extraordinarily expensive. At about $78,000 a month, Wardlow has spent around $500,000 and wiped out her savings.
9: We're running out, and I'm lucky. My parents have paid for a dose. My brother has paid for a dose.
8: She turned to Cancer Care Ontario's case-by-case review program, which says it was designed for unusual, life-threatening cases like hers. She was denied. Ontario's health ministry pointed CTV News to a change in policy it made after losing a court battle with another patient seeking treatment in the United States, Alex Shred. The new policy is designed to only fund drugs that have been approved countrywide. That wouldn't apply to Bizengri. It was approved under Health Canada's Special Access Program just for Holly. The province said allowing the old policy to continue could cost OHIP $5.2 billion each year and would create a backdoor for global pharmaceutical companies to avoid negotiating directly with the province to achieve more competitive pricing. That process requires the manufacturer, Partner Therapeutics, to start the approval process in Canada. But it said to CTV News its efforts are limited to the United States.
9: And I feel like the Ontario government just told me to just go die already. Because that's what it feels like.
8: Wardlow has turned to a GoFundMe, which has raised about $57,000 so far, almost enough for another month. John Woodward, CTV News.
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0: Welcome back. Here are some of the top stories we are following. The city's mayoral candidates are back on the campaign trail. Both Olivia Chow and Brett Bradford out in Scarborough today. Work to remove the bike lanes on Bloor Street West is set to begin tomorrow. And today is Thanksgiving Monday, and more critical than ever to support those in need. 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And for more on the event, we are joined now by Rally co-founder Bridget Tron. Bridget, it's so great to have you with us today. Now, Rally is a digital wellness festival for teenagers taking place this Wednesday. Tell us about the importance of digital wellness for young people and what exactly Rally is all about.
1: Well, first off, CJ, thank you so much for having me. Happy Thanksgiving. Digital wellness is incredibly important for young people today. And I think it's crucial for us to remember that this digital life is not one that they chose. It was one that they were born into and really forced upon them to this day. We've had such a privilege to learn from teens specifically the past couple of years through Rally, working closely with our youth advisory board and shaping an event that really resonates with their peers. But also this past year, we produced an original series with our partners at Bell Let's Talk, where we had a chance to go to five different high schools and interview 20 different students across the GTA. And time again, see each other, the same problems kept coming up, the struggles and the challenges of always being connected, the pressure to be online all the time, and the pressure to put their phones down. I mean, I'm sure you and I can both relate when, you know, a lot of us say, can't put our phones down, we're addicted to our phones. But think of young people when they just weren't set up for success and everything that they need is in the palm of their hands, whether it's connecting with their friends or staying connected in school. You know, they get their school schedules on their phones. They register for new classes and new activities on devices. So when they're not set up for success, programs like ours, companies like ours, we hope to provide solutions instead of just more fear mongering, if you will. So how can they combat, you know, digital loneliness or anxiety and depression when it comes to social media algorithms and whatnot in a very healthy, thoughtful way?
0: Yeah, totally understandable. Their phones are like an extension of their bodies. And this conversation, this festival is also happening with the Safe Social Media Act about to be debated in Parliament. I know there will be a roundtable as well with Senator Catherine Hay on Bill C-35. Can you tell us about that roundtable and the conversation, Bill 34, and the conversations that will be discussed for that?
1: Absolutely. We're really excited about this because this is not a law that's passed yet. This is a proposed federal legislation in hopes of, you know, putting more responsibility on these social media platforms and these AI chatbot services in creating healthy guardrails, you know, safe social media platforms for all of us to participate in, especially young people today. And so we're delighted that Senator Catherine Hay can be a part of Rally on Wednesday. She's going to be holding a closed door roundtable discussion with 10 teens, 10 students across the GTA to gather insights, to hear directly from young people from this demographic before the bill is passed. And kudos to Catherine Hay, the senator, and her team for making the time to do this, because we think it's going to be incredibly valuable to glean insights from this demographic directly at the event.
0: Absolutely. And this event coming up in just two short days, what are you hoping that young people can take away from it?
1: Yeah, you know, we're going to have so much fun, so much inspiration at Rally. Three floors of different activations, thanks to our partners at Bell Let's Talk, Kids Help Phone, YouTube, Beauty at Shoppers Drug Mart, Pinterest, and many, many more. We're also going to have a high-impact 90-minute stage show with different speakers, half of which will be teens today, because it's really important for young people to see their struggles, their challenges, their lived experiences reflected. So it's going to be a day full of inspiration. We really can't wait for everyone to experience it, including teachers themselves. We hope that they can take away some valuable lessons and tips that they can utilize in the classroom.
0: Absolutely. We can all learn something despite our age. Bridget Tron, co-founder of Rally, thanks so much for joining us and best of luck with your event this week.
1: Thanks, EJ.
0: Thank you. Well, turning now to some other news we are following. Downtowns and main streets across the country are facing a number of challenges. Now, an association representing business owners is calling on Ottawa to help. CTV's Garrett Berry explains.
2: Making a go of it in the restaurant business is tough at the best of times.
3: There's not many businesses that, you know, stay open to hopefully break even.
2: And between the pressures of the COVID-19 pandemic and a cost of living spike, it's gotten harder to keep the doors open. Restaurateur Todd Perrin says he has seen many of his dining compatriots pack up and leave downtown St. John's over the last few years.
3: The restaurant industry is having a really hard time, you know, coming back from that, because everybody who went through COVID is sitting with a basket load of debt and, you know, personal and business and everything else.
4: What's left behind is a slew of shuttered business fronts, and there's also plenty of empty office space in downtown St. John's. Vacancy rates here around 30%. They've been high ever since the oil giants pulled their offices out of the downtown and moved uptown 7 years ago.
2: In Ottawa this week, a lobby group made up of downtown business associations across the country called on the federal government to spend more on public safety measures. They said more Crown prosecutors and more police enforcement could breathe life back into downtowns.
5: In Montreal, for example, 74% of downtown workers surveyed believed that safety on the city's public transit network had deteriorated. In Metro Vancouver, 47% of residents reported visiting downtown less frequently because of increased crime and violence.
2: In St. John's, one business owner has started to take matters into her own hands. Her simple prescription, a little tidying up.
6: It was our number one complaint about the downtown, that maybe it wasn't clean enough. And that was coming from expats maybe coming home. And I just felt like I was apologizing all the time.
2: Kim Windsor is trying to champion downtown St. John, sing its praises. And to her, the online response to her short video shows other residents also want a city they can feel proud in. Kara Perry, CTV News, St. John's.
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16: Closed captioning of this CP24 program is brought to you by Diamond and Diamond Lawyers, Canada's largest personal injury law firm with over $1 billion in total settlements.
0: Fashion has been a way for Black communities to express identity and culture. Now the AGO is pouring more than a century of that history through style in Sunday's Best. CTV's Carol Charles got a sneak peek at the collection.
17: What we wear can say a lot about who we are. And for Black communities, fashion has often been about more than just clothes. It's been a way to express identity, pride, and place.
18: These are my dresses that my dad brought home for me one day when I was about 13.
17: That memory has stayed with fashion historian Linda Carter, who is now sharing pieces of her family's history through the clothes they wore.
9: 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I have my mother's clothes also from that time.
17: Carter's pieces are part of Sunday Best, the Art Gallery of Ontario's new exhibition, bringing together more than 50 garments, along with photographs, paintings, accessories, and time-based media.
10: In every single era that the show explores, throughout the 20s and 30s, into the 50s and 60s, 80s and 90s, and even now, this sense of showing up to a moment dressed in our best selves is something that is incredibly important to Black experiences.
17: The exhibition begins in the 1880s, when dressing your best could carry a deeper meaning. For Black communities facing discrimination, clothing could be a way to push back against stereotypes and express dignity, success, and self-confidence.
10: There was always a perception of Blackness as being degenerate, as being unschooled, as being something that is not worthy of attention. And I think to dress in one's best self was first and foremost a reminder for us of who we were and who we are.
17: And as people emigrated around the world in generations, they carried those traditions with them while adding their own ideas and influences. For Ghanaian designer Spencer Badu, that connection to family is still part of the creative process.
19: Our knit shirt, really reimagining a shirt and a tie, very emblematic of this theme of Sunday's Best, something that I saw my dad and my brother wear, and trying to ultimately create something that felt modern.
17: Different generations may put their own spin on what they wear, but the meaning behind it can remain the same.
9: I think it's a perfect way to preserve our history, and also so you'll see it in the living clothes.
17: Sunday Best will open to the public on October 13th. Carol Charles, CTV News.
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0: City's mayoral candidates are back on the campaign trail. Both Olivia Chow and Brad Bradford out in Scarborough today. We are hearing a renewed plea from Second Harvest for support on Thanksgiving Monday after its fleet of trucks were vandalized earlier this weekend. And work to remove the bike lanes on Bloor Street West is set to begin tomorrow. Here's a look at that stretch of road that will be impacted. This is Toronto's breaking news, CP24. Hello, I'm CJ Nelson. Thank you for joining us. There are only 2 weeks left until Election Day in Toronto, and today the leading contenders in the mayor's race both visited Scarborough. Brad Bradford attended a Thanksgiving food drive in the Lawrence and Morningside area this afternoon. It was organized by a local restaurant and aimed to give out 1,000 boxes of food to those in need. Bradford promised to better support Scarborough if he wins the election.
1: It's one of the best parts of the city, right? Like, I live at Main and Danforth, so I'm a stone's throw from Victoria Park. And I think for a lot of people, Scarborough is where the dream of Toronto starts. You know, folks arrive here in this country sometimes with just a couple suitcases and you know, the bare possessions that they can carry with them. And they find community here in Scarborough. Scarborough is a very diverse part of this city. It's where people bring their hopes and their aspirations and their dreams. And there are those elements of community where you can find support, connect with people, and build something.
0: Olivia Chow visited a seniors building at Sheppard and Kennedy today to hand out 250 free meals to residents as part of an event with the Chinese Cultural Center of Greater Toronto. Chow pledged to make Toronto safer and more affordable for seniors and all those who call the city home if voters give her another term in the mayor's office.
2: There are 14 more days, and we will continue to talk to the residents of Toronto and continue to listen and collaborate with other levels of government, working together to deliver a city that's truly caring, because that's who we are. We are going to move forward to make life more affordable.
0: We're expecting to hear tomorrow how many people came out to place an early vote ahead of the municipal election. Avance polling stations closed Sunday. The numbers out will tell us how many people came out, but not who they voted for. Anyone who is voting by mail has to ensure their information makes it to Toronto elections by Wednesday at noon. The next chance to cast a ballot will be on Election Day. That is set for October 26. Polls open at 10 a.m. and will close at 8 in the evening. A Toronto food charity says it's trying to figure out how to come up with the money to repair several of its trucks that were damaged by thieves. Second Harvest released this security camera footage that shows suspects breaking into its Etobicoke truck yard over the weekend. The food rescue organization says seven trucks had their exhaust systems cut and catalytic converters stolen. Second Harvest says the vehicles will likely be out of commission for two or 3 weeks, and fixing the damage will cost tens of thousands of dollars.
3: It's going to cost us $70,000 to $80,000 to fix them, never mind the hole in the fence over there. And we are at a loss of what to do. We don't have the money. We did not budget for it. And we're just really disappointed that this is happening to a charity on Thanksgiving, no less, at a time when people need food more than ever. And our food is perishable, healthy food. So it's really disappointing that they won't be able to have that kind of dairy, protein and produce that they need right now.
0: Mayoral candidate Brad Bradford stopped by the Second Harvest truck yard today to speak with the organization's CEO and get a look at some of the damage done to the facility. He's urging people who have the means to make a financial donation to the food rescue to help get its trucks moving again. And this is not the first time Second Harvest trucks have been the target of vandalism. Back on New Year's Day, four vehicles were damaged when suspects entered the Etobicoke facility and poured water into some of the truck's gas tanks. It's a Thanksgiving tradition happening yet again at the Scott Mission. It's their annual Thanksgiving gathering. Some 500 meals are being given out today at the mission on Spadina. The Scott Mission dishes out meals each and every day, but Thanksgiving is a special day at the mission. They offer a list of services, including shelter, clothing, and counseling. Prime Minister Mark Carney released a Thanksgiving message today where he acknowledged the challenges the country faces as Albertans are set to vote in a referendum on staying in Canada next week.
4: This year, Thanksgiving is a bit different. A week from today, Albertans will have the opportunity to make an important decision about their future. Whether to remain part of Canada or begin a long and uncertain process through which Alberta could separate from Canada. Now, I have some perspectives on this choice. I grew up in Alberta. I went to school right here in St. Francis Xavier High School in Edmonton. I'm back home a lot these days because we are building big things again in Alberta.
0: Premier Doug Ford also put out a statement offering Thanksgiving greetings that reads in part, "I want to extend my best wishes to everyone celebrating Thanksgiving across Ontario as we pause and give thanks for everything we have to be grateful for. Whether it's helping a neighbor, volunteering, or reaching out to someone you haven't seen in a while, this time is a time to think of others and give back. That's generosity is what makes Ontario the best place on earth to live, work, and raise a family." If you need to run errands or find the missing piece to your Thanksgiving dinner, here's a look at what's open and closed. Most grocery stores will be closed today, as well as the LCBO, banks and government offices. Toronto Public Library branches are closed as well. As for what's open, most attractions are operating and Canada's Wonderland is open today for the first time ever. Some malls, including the Eaton Centre, Square One, Pacific Mall and Vaughan Mills are open. Work to remove the bike lanes on Bloor Street West is set to begin tomorrow. Here's a look at the live lanes today. Those are the bike lanes that will be removed a 1 kilometer stretch from Clisseau to Royal York. The province passed legislation in 2024 that allowed it to get rid of the lanes. It was initially blocked by a lower court before the Court of Appeal ruled the government was free to scrap the bike lanes. Premier Doug Ford claims they contribute to increased traffic in Toronto. The province also plans to remove bike lanes along Yonge Street and University Avenue. Some Ontario students say they may have to drop out after the province froze financial aid payments at private career colleges. The government says it's investigating possible misuse of public money, but students say their futures are now in limbo. CTV's Kamal Karmali has more.
5: At this Toronto college alone, roughly 400 students now face uncertainty on how they're going to pay their tuition after the province froze their student aid payments.
6: Well, actually, I'm like literally in a hard position now because like that's what I was depending on was to, you know, to survive for the few months that I'm actually in school here.
5: The freeze affects thousands of students at private career colleges across Ontario, including those training for jobs in healthcare and early childhood education. The province paused payments through the Ontario Student Assistance Program, or OSAP, after an audit flagged possible misuse of public money. Among the concerns, whether students were actually enrolled and participating in their courses and unusual patterns in applications for aid. The matter has been now referred to provincial police. The government says it can't yet rule out wider problems, so it's frozen payments across the private sector while the review continues. In a statement to CTV News, a spokesperson for Ontario's Colleges and Universities Minister says the pause is about holding bad actors accountable and that the government is working quickly to develop options for low-interest third-party loans.
7: This pause has a huge domino effect, and in a nursing home, in a hospital, in the clinics, they're not going to have as many graduates going into the workforce.
5: Now, ongoing concern over the ripple effect in an industry that's already desperately in need of healthcare workers. Kamal Karamali, CTV News, Toronto.
0: Another patient with a rare disease is coming forward saying the provincial government's new policy to deny funding to most out-of-country drugs could mean she could die. As CTV's John Woodward reports, the new drug is very expensive and soon she won't be able to pay for it herself.
8: There are dozens of loving cards on Holly Wardlow's mantle, support from friends and family who want to see her keep going.
9: It's very scary and it's very sad.
8: Wardlow was diagnosed with a rare liver cancer called an NRG1 fusion. Only about 5 Ontarians a year get it. Doctors told the University of Toronto anthropologist she could be dead in months.
9: If it grows any bigger, it could compromise liver function and then you'll die. It was shocking. I just couldn't believe it was happening to me.
8: But there was hope, a new drug called Bizengri. It's now shrinking her tumor. A few months more, doctors might be able to operate.
10: Patients have a much better quality of life than chemotherapy. And it's more effective than chemotherapy, so it's a really nice option.
8: The catch? It's extraordinarily expensive. At about $78,000 a month, Wardlow has spent around $500,000 and wiped out her savings.
9: We're running out, and I'm lucky. My parents have paid for a dose. My brother has paid for a dose.
8: She turned to Cancer Care Ontario's case-by-case review program, which says it was designed for unusual life-threatening cases like hers. She was denied. Ontario's health ministry pointed CTV News to a change in policy it made after losing a court battle with another patient seeking treatment in the United States, Alex Shred. The new policy is designed to only fund drugs that have been approved countrywide. That wouldn't apply to Bizengri. It was approved under Health Canada's Special Access Program just for Holly. The province said allowing the old policy to continue could cost OHIP $5.2 billion each year and would create a backdoor for global pharmaceutical companies to avoid negotiating directly with the province to achieve more competitive pricing. That process requires the manufacturer, Partner Therapeutics, to start the approval process in Canada. But it said to CTV News its efforts are limited to the United States.
9: And I feel like the Ontario government just told me to just go die already. Because that's what it feels like.
8: Wardlow has turned to a GoFundMe, which has raised about $57,000 so far, almost enough for another month. John Woodward, CTV News.
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0: Welcome back. Here are some of the top stories we are following. The city's mayoral candidates are back on the campaign trail. Both Olivia Chow and Brad Bradford out in Scarborough today. Work to remove the bike lanes on Bloor Street West is set to begin tomorrow. And today is Thanksgiving Monday, and more critical than ever to support those in need. We'll take a look at how you can help coming up. Stay with CP24 for more on these stories, and for further details, head to cp24.com and the CP24 app. Canada's biggest digital wellness festival for teens is set to take over Toronto this week. And for more on the event, we are joined now by Rally co-founder Bridget Tron. Bridget, it's so great to have you with us today. Now, Rally is a digital wellness festival for teenagers taking place this Wednesday. Tell us about the importance of digital wellness for young people and what exactly Rally is all about.
1: Well, first off, CJ, thank you so much for having me. Happy Thanksgiving. Digital wellness is incredibly important for young people today. And I think it's crucial for us to remember that this digital life is not one that they chose. It was one that they were born into and really forced upon them to this day. We've had such a privilege to learn from teens specifically the past couple of years through Rally, working closely with our youth advisory board and shaping an event that really resonates with their peers. But also this past year, we produced an original series with our partners at Bell Let's Talk, where we had a chance to go to five different high schools and interview 20 different students across the GTA. And time again, CJ, the same problems kept coming up, the struggles and the challenges of always being connected, the pressure to be online all the time, and the pressure to put their phones down. I mean, I'm sure you and I can both relate when, you know, a lot of us say, can't put our phones down, we're addicted to our phones. But think of young people when they just weren't set up for success and everything that they need is in the palm of their hands, whether it's connecting with their friends or staying connected in school. You know, they get their school schedules on their phones. They register for new classes and new activities on devices. So when they're not set up for success, programs like ours, companies like ours, we hope to provide solutions instead of just more

0: on these social media platforms and these AI chatbot services in creating healthy guardrails, you know, safe social media platforms for all of us to participate in, especially young people today. And so we're delighted that Senator Catherine Hay can be a part of Rally on Wednesday. She's going to be holding a closed door roundtable discussion with 10 teens, 10 students across the GTA to gather insights, to hear directly from young people from this demographic before the bill is passed. And kudos to Catherine Hay, the senator, and her team for making the time to do this, because we think it's going to be incredibly valuable to glean insights from this demographic directly at the event.
1: Absolutely. And this event coming up in just 2 short days, what are you hoping that young people can take away from it?
0: Yeah, you know, we're going to have so much fun, so much inspiration at Rally. 3 floors of different activations, thanks to our partners at Bell Let's Talk, Kids Help Phone, YouTube, Beauty at Shoppers Drug Mart, Pinterest, and many, many more. We're also going to have a high-impact 90-minute stage show with different speakers, half of which will be teens today, because it's really important for young people to see their struggles, their challenges, their lived experiences reflected. So it's going to be a day full of inspiration. We really can't wait for everyone to experience it, including teachers themselves. We hope that they can take away some valuable lessons and tips that they can utilize in the classroom.
1: Absolutely. We can all learn something despite our age. Bridget Truong, co-founder of Rally, thanks so much for joining us, and best of luck with your event this week.
0: Thanks, Ija.
1: Thank you. Well, turning now to some other news we are following. Downtowns and main streets across the country are facing a number of challenges. Now, an association representing business owners is calling on Ottawa to help. CTV's Garrett Berry explains.
2: Well, making a go of it in the restaurant business is tough at the best of times.
3: There's not many businesses that, you know, stay open to hopefully break even.
2: And between the pressures of the COVID-19 pandemic and a cost of living spike, it's gotten harder to keep the doors open. Restaurateur Todd Perrin says he has seen many of his dining compatriots pack up and leave downtown St. John's over the last few years.
3: The restaurant industry is having a really hard time, coming back from that, because everybody who went through COVID is sitting with a basket load of debt and, you know, personal and business and everything else.
4: What's left behind is a slew of shuttered business fronts, and there's also plenty of empty office space in downtown St. John's. Vacancy rates here around 30%. They've been high ever since the oil giants pulled their offices out of the downtown and moved uptown 7 years ago.
2: In Ottawa this week, a lobby group made up of downtown business associations across the country called on the federal government to spend more on public safety measures. They said more Crown prosecutors and more police enforcement could breathe life back into downtowns.
5: In Montreal, for example, 74% of downtown workers surveyed believed that safety on the city's public transit network had deteriorated. In Metro Vancouver, 47% of residents reported visiting downtown less frequently because of increased crime and violence.
2: In St. John's, one business owner has started to take matters into her own hands. Her simple prescription, a little tidying up.
6: It was our number one complaint about the downtown, that maybe it wasn't clean enough. And that was coming from expats maybe coming home. And I just felt like I was apologizing all the time.
2: Kim Windsor is trying to champion downtown St. John, sing its praises. And to her, the online response to her short video shows other residents also want a city they can feel proud in. Garrett Berry, CTV News, St. John's.
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2: 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Hey, Dad. 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
9: In every single era that the show explores, throughout the 20s and 30s, into the 50s and 60s, 80s and 90s, and even now, this sense of showing up to a moment dressed in our best selves is something that is incredibly important to Black experiences.
7: The exhibition begins in the 1880s, when dressing your best could carry a deeper meaning. 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
9: There was always a perception of Blackness as being degenerate, as being unschooled, as being something that is not worthy of attention. And I think to dress in one's best self was first and foremost a reminder for us of who we were and who we are.
7: And as people emigrated around the world in generations, they carried those traditions with them while adding their own ideas and influences. For Ghanaian designer Spencer Badu, that connection to family is still part of the creative process.
10: Our knit shirt, really reimagining a shirt and a tie, very emblematic of this theme of Sunday's Best, something that I saw my dad and my brother wear, and trying to ultimately create something that felt modern.
7: Different generations may put their own spin on what they wear, but the meaning behind it can remain the same.
8: I think it's a perfect way to preserve our history, and also so you'll see it in the living clothes.
7: Sunday Best will open to the public on October 13th. Carol Charles, CTV News.
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4: Yeah, there it is.
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6: 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I'll walk, okay?
7: Come on, I know they're out here. Where are they?

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2: Fear not, Hamilton. I'm Oliver's Cash Crusader, and I have one mission. 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

0: City's mayoral candidates are back on the campaign trail. Both Olivia Chow and Brad Bradford out in Scarborough today. We are hearing a renewed plea from Second Harvest for support on Thanksgiving Monday after its fleet of trucks were vandalized earlier this weekend. And work to remove the bike lanes on Bloor Street West is set to begin tomorrow. Here's a look at that stretch of road that will be impacted. This is Toronto's breaking news, CP24. Hello, I'm Sija Nelson. Thank you for joining us. There are only 2 weeks left until Election Day in Toronto, and today the leading contenders in the mayor's race both visited Scarborough. Brad Bradford attended a Thanksgiving food drive in the Lawrence and Morningside area this afternoon. It was organized by a local restaurant and aimed to give out 1,000 boxes of food to those in need. Bradford promised to better support Scarborough if he wins the election.
1: It's one of the best parts of the city, right? Like, I live at Main and Danforth, so I'm a stone's throw from Victoria Park. And I think for a lot of people, Scarborough is where the dream of Toronto starts. You know, folks arrive here in this country sometimes with just a couple suitcases and you know, the bare possessions that they could carry with them. And they find community here in Scarborough. Scarborough is a very diverse part of this city. It's where people bring their hopes and their aspirations and their dreams. And there are those elements of community where you can find support, connect with people, and build something.
0: Olivia Chow visited a seniors building at Shepherd and Kennedy today to hand out 250 free meals to residents as part of an event with the Chinese Cultural Center of Greater Toronto. Chow pledged to make Toronto safer and more affordable for seniors and all those who call the city home if voters give her another term in the mayor's office.
2: There are 14 more days, and we will continue to talk to the residents of Toronto and continue to listen and collaborate with other levels of government, working together to deliver a city that's truly caring, because that's who we are. We are going to move forward to make life more affordable.
0: We're expecting to hear tomorrow how many people came out to place an early vote ahead of the municipal election. Avance polling stations closed Sunday. The numbers out will tell us how many people came out, but not who they voted for. Anyone who is voting by mail has to ensure their information makes it to Toronto elections by Wednesday at noon. The next chance to cast a ballot will be on Election Day. That is set for October 26. Polls open at 10 a.m. and will close at 8 in the evening. A Toronto food charity says it's trying to figure out how to come up with the money to repair several of its trucks that were damaged by thieves. Second Harvest released this security camera footage that shows suspects breaking into its Etobicoke truck yard over the weekend. The food rescue organization says seven trucks had their exhaust systems cut and catalytic converters stolen. Second Harvest says the vehicles will likely be out of commission for two or three weeks, and fixing the damage will cost tens of thousands of dollars.
3: It's going to cost us $70,000 to $80,000 to fix them, never mind the hole in the fence over there. And we are at a loss of what to do. We don't have the money. We did not budget for it. And we're just really disappointed that this is happening to a charity on Thanksgiving, no less, at a time when people need food more than ever. And our food is perishable, healthy food. So it's really disappointing that they won't be able to have that kind of dairy, protein and produce that they need right now.
0: Mayoral candidate Brad Bradford stopped by the Second Harvest truck yard today to speak with the organization's CEO and get a look at some of the damage done to the facility. He's urging people who have the means to make a financial donation to the food rescue to help get its trucks moving again. And this is not the first time Second Harvest trucks have been the target of vandalism. Back on New Year's Day, four vehicles were damaged when suspects entered the Etobicoke facility and poured water into some of the truck's gas tanks. It's a Thanksgiving tradition happening yet again at the Scott Mission. It's their annual Thanksgiving gathering. Some 500 meals are being given out today at the Mission on Spadina. The Scott Mission dishes out meals each and every day, but Thanksgiving is a special day at the Mission. They offer a list of services, including shelter, clothing, and counseling. Prime Minister Mark Carney released a Thanksgiving message today where he acknowledged the challenges the country faces as Albertans are set to vote in a referendum on staying in Canada next week.
4: This year, Thanksgiving is a bit different. A week from today, Albertans will have the opportunity to make an important decision about their future. Whether to remain part of Canada or begin a long and uncertain process through which Alberta could separate from Canada. Now, I have some perspectives on this choice. I grew up in Alberta. I went to school right here at St. Francis Xavier High School in Edmonton. I'm back home a lot these days because we are building big things again in Alberta.
0: Premier Doug Ford also put out a statement offering Thanksgiving greetings that reads in part, "I want to extend my best wishes to everyone celebrating Thanksgiving across Ontario as we pause and give thanks for everything we have to be grateful for, whether it's helping a neighbor, volunteering, or reaching out to someone you haven't seen in a while. This time is a time to think of others and give back. That's generosity is what makes Ontario the best place on earth to live, work, and raise a family." If you need to run errands or find the missing piece to your Thanksgiving dinner, here's a look at what's open and closed. Most grocery stores will be closed today, as well as the LCBO, banks and government offices. Toronto Public Library branches are closed as well. As for what's open, most attractions are operating and Canada's Wonderland is open today for the first time ever. Some malls, including the Eaton Centre, Square One, Pacific Mall and Vaughan Mills are open. Work to remove the bike lanes on Bloor Street West is set to begin tomorrow. Here's a look at the live lanes today. Those are the bike lanes that will be removed a 1 kilometer stretch from Clisseau to Royal York. The province passed legislation in 2024 that allowed it to get rid of the lanes. It was initially blocked by a lower court before the Court of Appeal ruled the government was free to scrap the bike lanes. Premier Doug Ford claims they contribute to increased traffic in Toronto. The province also plans to remove bike lanes along Yonge Street and University Avenue. Some Ontario students say they may have to drop out after the province froze financial aid payments at private career colleges. The government says it's investigating possible misuse of public money, but students say their futures are now in limbo. CTV's Kamal Karamali has more.
5: At this Toronto college alone, roughly 400 students now face uncertainty on how they're going to pay their tuition after the province froze their student aid payments.
6: Well, actually, I'm like literally in a hard position now because like that's what I was depending on was to, you know, to survive for the few months that I'm actually in school here.
5: The freeze affects thousands of students at private career colleges across Ontario, including those training for jobs in healthcare and early childhood education. The province paused payments through the Ontario Student Assistance Program, or OSAP, after an audit flagged possible misuse of public money. Among the concerns, whether students were actually enrolled and participating in their courses and unusual patterns in applications for aid. The matter has been now referred to provincial police. The government says it can't yet rule out wider problems, so it's frozen payments across the private sector while the review continues. In a statement to CTV News, a spokesperson for Ontario's colleges and universities minister says the pause is about holding bad actors accountable and that the government is working quickly to develop options for low-interest third-party loans.
7: This pause has a huge domino effect, and in a nursing home, in the hospital, in the clinics, they're not going to have as many graduates going into the workforce.
5: Now, ongoing concern over the ripple effect in an industry that's already desperately in need of healthcare workers. Kamal Karamali, CTV News, Toronto.
0: Another patient with a rare disease is coming forward saying the provincial government's new policy to deny funding to most out-of-country drugs could mean she could die. As CTV's John Woodward reports, the new drug is very expensive and soon she won't be able to pay for it herself.
8: There are dozens of loving cards on Holly Wardlow's mantle, support from friends and family who want to see her keep going.
9: It's very scary and it's very sad.
8: Wardlow was diagnosed with a rare liver cancer called an NRG1 fusion. Only about 5 Ontarians a year get it. Doctors told the University of Toronto anthropologist she could be dead in months.
9: If it grows any bigger, it could compromise liver function and then you'll die. It was shocking. I just couldn't believe it was happening to me.
8: But there was hope. A new drug called Bizengri. It's now shrinking her tumor. A few months more, doctors might be able to operate.
10: Patients have a much better quality of life than chemotherapy. and it's more effective than chemotherapy. So it's a really nice option.
8: The catch? It's extraordinarily expensive. At about $78,000 a month, Wardlow has spent around $500,000 and wiped out her savings.
9: We're running out. And I'm lucky. My parents have paid for a dose. My brother has paid for a dose.
8: She turned to Cancer Care Ontario's case-by-case review program, which says it was designed for unusual life-threatening cases like hers. She was denied. Ontario's health ministry pointed CTV News to a change in policy it made after losing a court battle with another patient seeking treatment in the United States, Alex Shved. The new policy is designed to only fund drugs that have been approved countrywide. That wouldn't apply to Bizengri. It was approved under Health Canada's special access program just for Holly. The province said allowing the old policy to continue could cost OHIP $5.2 billion each year and would create a backdoor for global pharmaceutical companies to avoid negotiating directly with the province to achieve more competitive pricing. That process requires the manufacturer, Partner Therapeutics, to start the approval process in Canada. But it said to CTV News its efforts are limited to the United States.
9: And I feel like the Ontario government just told me to just go die already. Because that's what it feels like.
8: Wardlow has turned to a GoFundMe, which has raised about $57,000 so far, almost enough for another month. John Woodward, CTV News.
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0: Welcome back. Here are some of the top stories we are following. The city's mayoral candidates are back on the campaign trail. Both Olivia Chow and Brad Bradford out in Scarborough today. Work to remove the bike lanes on Bloor Street West is set to begin tomorrow. And today is Thanksgiving Monday, and more critical than ever to support those in need. We'll take a look at how you can help coming up. Stay with CP24 for more on these stories, and for further details, head to cp24.com and the CP24 app. Canada's biggest digital wellness festival for teens is set to take over Toronto this week. And for more on the event, we are joined now by Rally co-founder Bridget Tron. Bridget, it's so great to have you with us today. Now, Rally is a digital wellness festival for teenagers taking place this Wednesday. Tell us about the importance of digital wellness for young people and what exactly Rally is all about.
1: Well, first off, CJ, thank you so much for having me. Happy Thanksgiving. Digital wellness is incredibly important for young people today. And I think it's crucial for us to remember that this digital life is not one that they chose. It was one that they were born into and really forced upon them to this day. We've had such a privilege to learn from teens, specifically the past couple of years through Rally, working closely with our youth advisory board and shaping an event that really resonates with their peers. But also this past year, we produced an original series with our partners at Bell Let's Talk, where we had a chance to go to five different high schools and interview 20 different students across the GTA. And time and time again, CJ, the same problems kept coming up, the struggles and the challenges of always being connected, the pressure to be online all the time, and the pressure to put their phones down. I mean, I'm sure you and I can both relate when, you know, a lot of us say, can't put our phones down, we're addicted to our phones. But think of young people when they just weren't set up for success and everything that they need is in the palm of their hands, whether it's connecting with their friends or staying connected in school. You know, they get their school schedules on their phones. They register for new classes and new activities on devices. So when they're not set up for success, programs like ours, companies like ours, we hope to provide solutions instead of just more fear-mongering, if you will. So how can they combat, you know, digital loneliness or anxiety and depression when it comes to social media algorithms and whatnot in a very healthy, thoughtful way?
0: Yeah, totally understandable. Their phones are like an extension of their bodies. And this conversation, this festival is also happening with the Safe Social Media Act about to be debated in Parliament. I know there will be a roundtable as well with Senator Catherine Hay on Bill C-35. Can you tell us about that roundtable and the conversation, Bill 34, and the conversations that will be discussed for that?
1: Absolutely. We're really excited about this because this is not a law that's passed yet. This is a proposed federal legislation in hopes of, you know, putting more responsibility on these social media platforms and these AI chatbot services in creating healthy guardrails, you know, safe social media platforms for all of us to participate in, especially young people today. And so we're delighted that Senator Catherine Hay can be a part of Rally on Wednesday. She's going to be holding a closed door roundtable discussion with 10 teens, 10 students across the GTA to gather insights, to hear directly from young people from this demographic before the bill is passed. And kudos to Catherine Hay, the senator, and her team for making the time to do this, because we think it's going to be incredibly valuable to glean insights from this demographic directly at the event.
0: Absolutely. And this event coming up in just two short days, what are you hoping that young people can take away from it?
1: Yeah, you know, we're going to have so much fun, so much inspiration at Rally. Three floors of different activations, thanks to our partners at Bell Let's Talk, Kids Help Phone, YouTube, Beauty at Shoppers Drug Mart, Pinterest, and many, many more. We're also going to have a high-impact 90-minute stage show with different speakers, half of which will be teens today, because it's really important for young people to see their struggles, their challenges, their lived experiences reflected. So it's going to be a day full of inspiration. We really can't wait for everyone to experience it, including teachers themselves. We hope that they can take away some valuable lessons and tips that they can utilize in the classroom.
0: Absolutely. We can all learn something despite our age. Bridget Tron, co-founder of Rally, thanks so much for joining us and best of luck with your event this week.
1: Thanks, EJ.
0: Thank you. Well, turning now to some other news we are following. Downtowns and main streets across the country are facing a number of challenges. Now, an association representing business owners is calling on Ottawa to help. CTV's Garrett Berry explains.
2: Making a go of it in the restaurant business is tough at the best of times.
3: There's not many businesses that, you know, stay open to hopefully break even.
2: And between the pressures of the COVID-19 pandemic and a cost of living spike, it's gotten harder to keep the doors open. Restaurateur Todd Perrin says he has seen many of his dining compatriots pack up and leave downtown St. John's over the last few years.
3: The restaurant industry is having a really hard time, you know, coming back from that, because everybody who went through COVID is sitting with a basket load of debt and, you know, personal and business and everything else.
4: What's left behind is a slew of shuttered business fronts, and there's also plenty of empty office space in downtown St. John's. Vacancy rates here around 30%. They've been high ever since the oil giants pulled their offices out of the downtown and moved uptown 7 years ago.
2: In Ottawa this week, a lobby group made up of downtown business associations across the country called on the federal government to spend more on public safety measures. They said more Crown prosecutors and more police enforcement could breathe life back into downtowns.
5: In Montreal, for example, 74% of downtown workers surveyed believed that safety on the city's public transit network had deteriorated. In Metro Vancouver, 47% of residents reported visiting downtown less frequently because of increased crime and violence.
2: In St. John's, one business owner has started to take matters into her own hands. Her simple prescription, a little tidying up.
6: It was our number one complaint about the downtown, that maybe it wasn't clean enough. And that was coming from expats maybe coming home. And I just felt like I was apologizing all the time.
2: Kim Windsor is trying to champion downtown St. John, sing its praises. And to her, the online response to her short video shows other residents also want a city they can feel proud in. Kara Perry, CTV News, St. John's.
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0: Fashion has been a way for Black communities to express identity and culture. 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
14: 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And for Black communities, fashion has often been about more than just clothes. 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
14: That memory has stayed with fashion historian Linda Carter, who is now sharing pieces of her family's history through the clothes they wore.
15: 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I have my mother's clothes also from that time.
14: Carter's pieces are part of Sunday Best, the Art Gallery of Ontario's new exhibition, bringing together more than 50 garments, along with photographs, paintings, accessories, and time-based media.
16: In every single era that the show explores, throughout the 20s and 30s, into the 50s and 60s, 80s and 90s, and even now, this sense of showing up to a moment dressed in our best selves is something that is incredibly important to Black experiences.
14: The exhibition begins in the 1880s, when dressing your best could carry a deeper meaning. 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
16: There was always a perception of Blackness as being degenerate, as being unschooled, as being something that is not worthy of attention. And I think to dress in one's best self was first and foremost a reminder for us of who we were and who we are.
14: And as people emigrated around the world in generations, they carried those traditions with them while adding their own ideas and influences. For Ghanaian designer Spencer Badu, that connection to family is still part of the creative process.
17: Our knit shirt, really reimagining a shirt and a tie, very emblematic of this theme of Sunday's Best, something that I saw my dad and my brother wear, and trying to ultimately create something that felt modern.
14: Different generations may put their own spin on what they wear, but the meaning behind it can remain the same.
15: I think it's a perfect way to preserve our history, and also so you'll see it in the living clothes.
14: Sunday Best will open to the public on October 13th. Carol Charles, CTV News.
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16: 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EmploymentLawyer.ca says that is a myth. 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

0: Good evening and happy Thanksgiving. For many, today is a day spent with family and friends, being thankful for what we have.
1: But for others, it's a day about helping those in need. CTV's John Woodward reports.
2: Salads, snacks, and of course, the turkey. Getting ready for more than 300 Thanksgiving meals is no small job for the volunteers at Scott Mission.
3: How many of these do you put out?
4: I couldn't even tell. I lost count.
2: But as the bags of food go out, they end up on the tables of the people the Scott Mission call their neighbors. And suddenly, it's worth it.
5: So the experience for them to know that they are human beings, that we care for them, that there's people who love them no matter what.
6: I work all over the place.
2: Among those neighbors, Alonzo Nelson. He was a school bus driver before an injury stopped him from being able to work.
6: So I've been coming here almost 10 years now. And so on. And people are very nice to me here.
2: There's also 39-year-old Tudor Chiobanu. He couldn't find work and was living in his car most of the summer before he reached out to Scott Mission for help.
7: People avoid even making eye contact with us. It's very dehumanizing. And this place, like Scott Mission, it makes me feel human again.
8: I had been on the streets, actually, for a couple of months, sleeping in parks and things like that.
2: The last place Dr. Richard Hart thought he would find himself, he was last licensed as a surgeon in Ontario in 2023. He said he was defrauded of everything in a business deal and has been homeless since May.
8: Today is a day of Thanksgiving, so I'm not going to dwell on what happened. I'm going to give thanks for everybody here who took care of me when they heard my story and gave me a place to sleep.
2: Over at Good Shepherd Ministries, volunteers hope to feed 1,600 people.
9: So overall, the demand is increasing. A lot of people are depending really for their daily necessities on places like Good Shepherd, definitely.
10: The people who organize events like this say there is more demand than last year and point to indicators of poverty that are heading in the wrong direction.
2: Ontario's Financial Accountability Office estimates the province's homeless population rose 23% since 2022. Public Health Ontario finding nearly a quarter of Ontario households are food insecure. And as for income assistance, Food Banks Canada gave Ontario an F, finding disability welfare gets a recipient to just 54% of the poverty line.
11: It's food insecurity, it's shelter, it's clothing, it's protection. All those concerns are rising, and we see it everywhere. We're at capacity.
2: Amid all this, regular people doing their part, like Valerie Skinner.
12: When my brother was alive, the Good Shepherd helped my brother when he was struggling with his addiction, and so I want to give back.
2: The whole effort to make sure that on Thanksgiving, these people have something to be thankful for.
7: The roof over my head, I'm thankful for the peaceful sleep that I'm able to have here. I'm thankful for everything.
2: And thankful for the hope that with love and support, things will get better. John Woodward, CTV News.
1: Meanwhile, a turkey giveaway in North York yesterday fell well short of demand. Organizers with the Downsview Park Merchants Market have been giving away free turkeys for 21 years. But this year, they say they saw an incredible spike in demand.
13: It was beyond imagination, beyond expectation. We usually have 300 people between 250, 270 for the last 20 years. We're getting that many. But this year was over expectation. We had over 1,000 people come in to receive a free turkey. Usually it's a local thing what we do every year, but this year I've noticed a lot of people coming from Etobicoke, Mississauga, Brampton, and it's basically the cost, the rising cost of everything. Some people cannot afford to buy a turkey meal.
1: Organizers say they tried to warn people, some of whom lined up several hours before the event started, that there were not enough turkeys to go around. In the end, some 700 people were turned away, but organizers gave out whatever they had left, like potatoes and cranberry sauce, to those who didn't get turkeys.
0: An update now to a story we first brought you yesterday. A Toronto food charity says it's trying to figure out how to come up with the money to repair several of its trucks that were damaged by thieves. Second Harvest released this security camera footage that shows suspects breaking into its Etobicoke truck yard over the weekend. The food rescue organization says seven trucks had their exhaust systems cut and catalytic converters stolen. Second Harvest says the vehicles will likely be out of commission for 2 or 3 weeks, and fixing the damage will cost tens of thousands of dollars.
3: It's going to cost us $70,000 to $80,000 to fix them, never mind the hole in the fence over there. And we are at a loss of what to do. We don't have the money. We did not budget for it. And we're just really disappointed that this is happening to a charity on Thanksgiving, no less, at a time when people need food more than ever. And our food is perishable, healthy food. So it's really disappointing that they won't be able to have that kind of dairy, protein and produce that they need right now.
0: Now, this is not the first time that Second Harvest trucks have been the target of vandalism. Back on New Year's Day, four vehicles were damaged when suspects entered the Etobicoke facility and poured water into some of the truck's gas tanks.
1: You may have seen mayoral candidate Brad Bradford in that footage. He stopped by Second Harvest to offer support as the municipal election campaign continued today.
0: With just 2 weeks to go until Election Day, both he and Olivia Chow were making campaign appearances in Scarborough. From both Olivia Chow and Brad Bradford. Greeting residents at Tam O'Shanter Towers, Olivia Chow handed out 250 free meals to seniors this holiday Monday, alongside the Chinese Cultural Center of Greater Toronto. Chow campaigning in the key battleground of Scarborough, touting her track record of helping the elderly age in their homes and neighborhoods longer.
14: Homemaker services, dental and health care in mobile vans and connecting them with each other. Those are new and ambitious plan that over 25,000 seniors to start can age at home in dignity.
0: With exactly 2 weeks until Election Day, candidate Brad Bradford is also focusing his efforts in the region, having made more than a half dozen appearances in Scarborough since September. Bradford joining a Thanksgiving food drive at St. Martin de Porres Parish and promising to make residents in this neighborhood a priority.
15: The Eglinton East Scarborough LRT will be my top transit priority, not just for Scarborough, but for the whole city. And it was unfortunate that Mayor Chow dropped that off of the docket a little bit earlier this year, but it's my number one priority. We're also going to make it a little bit easier for people to get around, rationalizing some of the red bus lanes, removing the ones that are no longer needed or maybe haven't been as effective.
0: In a poll taken last week for CTV News Toronto and CP24, Scarborough residents were asked who they'd vote for if the election was held today. Olivia Chow garnered 36.7% support. Brad Bradford received 28.1% of the vote. Chris Alexander, who hadn't dropped out at the time, was at 0.6%, while 32% of people said they were still undecided.
16: Especially today when we look around, youth need a lot of guidance, and hopefully whoever gets elected as mayor can focus on Scarborough and our youth.
0: While advanced polling stations closed on Sunday, tomorrow we're expecting numbers of how many people came out to cast an early vote ahead of Election Day, which is October 26th.
17: We'll have more news in a moment, but first here's a live look at the city this hour. 21 degrees, mostly cloudy as well, as you see that live shot. Let's take a look at the satellite radar. You can get a better picture of what we're talking about here. Mainly cloudy conditions. There certainly is some active weather north of us in the Bancroft, Ottawa area. We are expecting some wet weather in the overnight hours and into tomorrow. We'll have more on that later on in the newscast. Current winds, 11 kilometers per hour in Toronto, significantly stronger in Hamilton, 26 kilometers per hour. Temperatures in Windsor, 25 degrees, 22 degrees in Goderich, and 15 degrees up in Parry Sound. While at the islands right now, 18 degrees, Pearson Airport, 21 degrees. Tonight, dropping down to a low of 16 degrees, and you see that icon right there. Yes, well, there could be some showers, a possibility of thunderstorms as well. We'll have all those details coming up.
1: A woman is dead and two others were seriously injured after a crash in Scarborough last night. It happened just before 10 o'clock near Scarborough Golf Club Road and Lawrence. Toronto police say two vehicles collided, one of them flipping over as a result. Police also say a 68-year-old woman was pronounced dead in hospital. The drivers of both vehicles also taken to hospital with serious but non-life-threatening injuries. The cause of the crash remains under investigation.
0: Work to remove the bike lanes on Bloor Street West is set to begin tomorrow. The province passed legislation in 2024 that allowed it to get rid of the bike lanes. It was initially blocked by a lower court before the Court of Appeal ruled the government was free to scrap the bike lanes. Premier Doug Ford claims they contribute to increased traffic in Toronto. The province also plans to remove bike lanes along Yonge Street and University Avenue.
1: In Alberta, voters are set to start casting ballots in a non-binding separation referendum this week.
17: SCTV's Michael Serapio reports federal leaders who want to see the province stay in Canada are increasingly taking their message directly to the voters.
18: From the Prime Minister this holiday Monday, a call for national unity.
19: We have to be strong, and we are stronger together.
18: In 1 week's time, Albertans will vote on 10 referendum questions, with the last asking Albertans to choose between remaining a province of Canada or to hold another future referendum on separation.
19: We are building big things again in Alberta.
18: In his video message, the Prime Minister says Canada is working, holding up high-speed rail, new homes, and a new West Coast pipeline as evidence Confederation is working for Alberta.
19: Truth is, we can't achieve any of this if we're divided. You can't build big things on fault lines.
18: The message is among the strongest appeals made by the Prime Minister during this referendum campaign. Until now, relying on past actions from killing the consumer carbon tax when Carney was first sworn in, to choosing the Pacific Link pipeline as the country's first project of national interest. But with referendum day fast approaching, Carney is now speaking up.
20: The kind of thing that might appeal to, motivate, inspire some Albertans to actually go through the trouble of voting.
18: But whether the Prime Minister's message will inspire Federalists to get up and vote or sway soft separatists to vote for unity is still an open question.
21: Who should decide Alberta's future?
18: With supporters of Option 2 saying it's not just projects, but questions about equalization, the representation Alberta has in Parliament, and policies that might be pursued by future Prime Ministers after Carney.
22: Albertans today remain as vulnerable to the directions and the aspirations of Ottawa as we did under both Prime Ministers Trudeau.
23: And that's the sentiment Federalists will be fighting in the last days of this referendum campaign, with plans for the Prime Minister to be in Alberta this week and for the Conservative leader to deliver a national unity speech on Friday. Michael Serapio, CTV News, Ottawa.
17: Today, Ukrainian President Volodymyr Zelensky says Russia is still attacking his country's energy facilities.
1: The news comes after U.S. President Donald Trump claimed on the weekend that there would be a suspension to the targeted strikes.
24: We are ready for an energy ceasefire. We are ready for any mutual format, anything that is not one-sided. No one should believe Putin's words. Look at his actions instead.
1: Russia struck multiple facilities inside Ukraine, including a power plant in Kharkiv and a gas production site. Ukrainian air defense forces intercepted 89 Russian drones overnight. Zelensky says he's willing to honor the agreement if Russia does.
25: We need American pressure on Russia, not sanctions relief, not concessions, but real pressure so that we can achieve at least what the American president posted about yesterday. An energy ceasefire.
1: That reference to sanctions relief comes as the U.S. faces criticism from allies over its move to allow Russia to sell diesel to the U.S. and global markets.
26: For Ukraine, this is mainly about heating and citizens not freezing to death, which we've seen last year happening. So it's real about survival for Ukrainians. For Trump, this is about the cost of energy price and his midterm re-election chances of the Republicans. This is what it's about for him. And we've seen he's willing to risk the lives of Ukrainians for his re-election. This agreement over diesel, even as little as it really is, it's not a large number. It's less than the amount of U.S. use of diesel per day that's required. But nevertheless, this money goes directly into weapons that are going to be used against Ukraine by Russia. So that really shows the value of this U.S. administration at this point.
1: Prime Minister Mark Carney said the diesel deal between the U.S. and Russia is in direct opposition to the efforts of Ukraine, Canada, and our allies to create peace and stability in Europe.
17: With the Trump administration hoping the agreement with Russia will help bring down energy costs ahead of next month's midterms, the deal is facing bipartisan pushback in Washington.
27: Even though Congress is not in session, we have heard from a number of lawmakers, both on the left and the right, who have condemned President Donald Trump's efforts to strike a deal with Russia to import diesel fuel. But also, many are saying that that now breaks the law that President Donald Trump himself just signed a matter of weeks ago, sanctioning Russia over the war in Ukraine. And now lawmakers, both Republicans and Democrats, are vowing to stop Donald Trump directly in his tracks.
0: Meanwhile, a U.S. judge last night ordered the Trump administration to stop airing campaign-style ads that it called public service announcements. A watchdog group sued, saying the ad campaign was a misuse of taxpayer funds to promote a political message. The Justice Department says the order wasn't necessary because the ads were set to stop airing on Sunday. And with the midterms just around the corner, the U.S. Department of Homeland Security carried out a search this morning of the home of Democratic Congresswoman Ilhan Omar. The pre-dawn raid is part of a wider criminal investigation into the Minnesota Congresswoman, who is a staunch critic of President Trump. The Trump administration has repeatedly hinted at an inquiry targeting Omar, who is Somali-born, over her immigration status. Hours after the raid, Omar posted a defiant message on social media, calling the raid an attempt to target political enemies and weaponize law enforcement, vowing not to be silenced.
1: A Canadian has been arrested by the FBI after the Bureau's network was attacked by a criminal hacking group.
4: Our partners at the Dutch National Police announced the arrest of one of the alleged leaders of Shiny Hunters, a group linked to cyber attacks in the United States, the Netherlands, and around the world. The Dutch high-tech crime unit arrested the suspect under Dutch law.
1: That was the FBI late last month. Now one of the suspects has been identified by Reuters as Edward Dabrowski, accused of conspiring with the hacking group Shiny Hunters. The FBI says that group stole information on nearly every FBI employee from its jobs portal. Shiny Hunters typically demands ransom payments for the return.

0: why air defenses didn't intercept the barrage of missiles and drones. While U.S. President Donald Trump told reporters he was considering U.S. strikes on the Houthis amid the broader Iran war. Canada and several other countries have told citizens to avoid all travel to the Riyadh airport and other areas considered at risk in future strikes. In northern Israel today, a 14-year-old boy was killed and 24 others were hurt in an explosion. Investigators on the scene said the group was on a school hiking trip near the border with Lebanon, and it appears unexploded ordnance went off after being picked up by one of the students. The Israeli military said that the device was likely a cluster munition fired by Hezbollah militants that had failed to explode on impact.
1: There are still several unanswered questions around a suspected plot targeting an airbase in England last month, but the UK Prime Minister says one theory has remained at the forefront.
2: I can confirm our assessment that it is highly likely to have been coordinated in Iran, almost certainly directed by Iran's Islamic Revolutionary Guard. We will not tolerate these threats on our soil. We will crack down on Iran's use of criminal networks, using our full range of powers to target them and their funding streams. And we will bring further sanctions to restrict the capacity of Iran and the IRGC to do us harm.
1: Five men were arrested on terrorism charges outside RAF Fairford on September 27th. Detectives said they found fuel, but no viable explosives in the vans that were seized. Two others were charged and released on bail. The base had hosted U.S. bombers involved in the war with Iran. But last week, the U.S. withdrew, citing a Tehran-linked threat. For its part, Iran has denied involvement and asked the U.K. for evidence of its claims.
0: French police have arrested a teenager who allegedly carried out a school shooting that injured two people today. It happened in a town east of Marseille in the south of France. According to a government official, the 14-year-old student walked into a school with a shotgun hidden in a guitar case, shooting the principal and a staff member before he was stopped by a worker. Both victims suffered non-life-threatening injuries. No students were hurt, and there's been no comment from authorities on a potential motive. Also in France, hackers are accused of raising the temperatures of refrigerators and freezers at hundreds of supermarkets, causing fires and spoiling food. A threat detection site told Reuters that other European countries have also been affected. France's National Cybersecurity Agency has been called in to investigate as grocery stores dispose of large amounts of ruined goods.
1: Pope Leo is stuck with his busy schedule today following news that he's set to undergo a major health procedure. The Vatican says the Pope carried out seven previously planned meetings this morning ahead of his admission to hospital tomorrow. The 71-year-old pontiff revealed yesterday that his doctors had advised the removal of a nodule found in one of his lungs in a recent checkup. Doctors say it's by no means certain to be cancer, but if it is, then early intervention was important.
3: You know, I really appreciated yesterday, at the end of the Angelus, he himself said, "This is what's going on," very transparent, and ask for prayers. I like that. So we will continue receiving updates from the Vatican, I am sure, and we can count on that for not fake news, but good news.
1: The Vatican hasn't said exactly when Pope Leo will undergo surgery, but says he'll need about a week to recover afterwards. A pair of U.S. academics have been awarded the 2026 Nobel Prize for Economics.
0: The selection committee says Robert Hall and Michael Woodford are being honored for decades of work reimagining how governments and central banks cope with economic shocks.
4: This prize is about stabilization policy. Stabilization policy is done by central banks and governments in order to try to smooth out business cycles and to prevent booms from leading to excessive inflation and recessions to too high unemployment. And this is a very important thing of governments and central banks. And the laureates this year have provided what is called the foundations of the new Keynesian framework. So this is kind of a set of models that are used for policymakers to help them do the right thing.
0: There was no immediate reaction from the two laureates, but Robert Hall's son, Jonathan, said he expects his dad would say his previous work is all in the past and he'd have more research to do today.
1: Well, just as Hurricane Isaias has weakened to a post-tropical storm over the U.S., another powerful system is hitting Mexico's Pacific coast. Hurricane Simon is a Category 3 storm and is extremely dangerous.

With sustained winds of 185 kilometers per hour. Parts of western Mexico have already experienced heavy rain and flooding. The storm's expected to move up the coast with life-threatening storm surge possible tomorrow or into Tuesday.

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1: Hi, I am the Chief Resident, Dr. Larson. 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It is for me. 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
8: Welcome back. I mean, what a beautiful day to get outside.
9: Not bad.
8: Sunshine, warm temperatures. A great time to be outside today.
9: It really was. And I got to say, I expected it to be gray. I had my kids all dressed up in their rain clothes. We went to the park today, and pretty quickly they were in their T-shirts.
8: There you go. Yeah, I love it. Do you want to keep going?
9: Sure. Well, if you were in the Peterborough area today, it was a popular outdoor spot for many today. This massive corn maze can be found at Leahy's Farmers Market near Lakefield. The idea of doing a corn maze isn't anything new. They've been doing it for the last decade, but this is the first time that the maze has had a theme.
8: So if you can tell by the drone shots right there, the theme was the Duro Dukes minor hockey logo. All of the money made from the tickets to the maze is being donated to support minor hockey in the area. And if you didn't get a chance to go today, no problem, because the maze will be open on weekends until the end of the month. So let's talk about the weather, and you can plan your calendar for when you can go check out that corn maze. Currently, 21 degrees in the city of Toronto, 25 degrees in Windsor. Our overnight lows tonight, still significantly warmer than what is normal for this time of year. More than double, actually. 16 degrees will be the overnight low in Toronto. Normal for this time of year is 6. As you can see by those icons, it does come with some wet weather. We'll get into that in just a second. That wet weather is going to continue as the kids head back to school tomorrow after the long weekend. A thunderstorm risk throughout the morning, 19 degrees by 9 a.m. as well with a light wind. Our highs tomorrow, 25 degrees. Yeah, in the mid-20s, there's even going to be a humidex. Normal for this time of year is 14 degrees. So let's take a look at the forecast radar. You can see cloud cover. Here is where we see that precipitation. So through the overnight hours is where we could get some wet weather, and it could be pretty strong at times. I mean, take a look at the yellow and the orange. That's when we could get those thunderstorms, and it isn't just in Toronto. Hamilton, London, Bancroft, Owen Sound, and Kingston as well. Let's move the model forward. Things do start to clear out a little bit. A little more cloud cover as we get into those overnight hours. Rain accumulation, again, these are forecasts. This is a prediction model. 9 millimeters is what we could see in Toronto. Barrie, up to 20 millimeters. And Peterborough, even 32 millimeters of rain. Quick look at the 7-day forecast. So we've talked about Tuesday. Wednesday, the temperature starts to drop down a little bit. Even those overnight lows goes down into single digits. Still a 30% chance of showers. And then cloudy for Thursday and Friday with periods of rain. And then we're hoping that by next weekend, the sun returns. Well, it's a race against time and the elements for thousands of salmon making their annual journey up to Toronto's rivers.
9: The fall migration is now nearing its peak, but warming waters, drought, and urban development are making an already grueling journey even more challenging. CTV's Kalmo Karamali shows us the spectacle and the growing concerns for the future of these fish.
10: What was once considered one of Toronto's best-kept secrets now bringing huge crowds to the Humber River, all to witness one of nature's most remarkable spectacles, salmon swimming upstream to spawn.
11: It's super exciting. Like, it's my favorite season because you get to wrestle these fish and actually can meet new people.
12: We've never seen fish this big in person. Yeah.
10: But salmon haven't always thrived here. Native Atlantic salmon disappeared from Lake Ontario by the late 1800s, with Pacific salmon later introduced to the Great Lakes. And while those fish have become a familiar sight, new challenges threaten their journey. From urban development to climate change, warmer waters can stress the fish, while drought and human-made barriers can make it harder to reach their spawning grounds. But conservationists are working to give them a fighting chance, restoring habitats and removing obstacles.
13: Making sure that the habitat is as pristine as possible, that we've got as much overhead cover, shade, big trees.
10: The salmon run typically lasts from September to November. Kamal Karamali, CTV News, Toronto.
14: To really get to know Toronto, you have to come out to the East End. This part of the city has great views of the city skyline, unbeatable tobogganing hills, and some of the best coffee shops. Let's check out Riverdale because it's got something for everybody. Two different parks, two very different vibes, but both worth the visit. Wicklow Park is a true neighborhood hangout. It's a great family-friendly spot. You've got green spaces. There's an off-leash dog park where you are going to find the cutest dogs you have ever seen. Oh, I got a hello. Do you shake? Oh, my goodness. What a gentleman. Hello. Well, you've made my day. Riverdale Park is iconic and Instagram ready. 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You've got summer picnics, crispy fall walks, tobogganing that is just incredible, plus the best view of the city skyline. I mean, Riverdale Park East is the place to be to come and see it all. And if you're exploring Riverdale and you're feeling a little famished, you can stop in at Riverdale Park Cafe. They've got some really delicious sweet treats, and you can't walk around without having one of the best coffees. Rooster Coffee House is a staple here in Riverdale. I mean, check that out. How cute is that? They've got an incredible view of the park. It's a dog-friendly patio. Oh, and they've also got beer and wine, quite literally everything you could ever need. And if you like pastries, the pastries are, you gotta come try them. Cheers. Whether you're chasing incredible views or some of the best coffee in the city, Riverdale really is the place to be. It's got everything you need, a little bit of nature, a little bit of city, all in one fantastic place year-round. For more information, you can visit our website.
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18: Hello? Hey, Dad. Is Mom with you?
19: Hi, honey.
18: Put her on speaker.
20: Got it.
18: Mom, Dad, I won Lotto 649, and I'm sending you on that cruise.
20: Really?
19: We're going?
18: You're going.
21: Oh, what?

0: This says block two. It's over there.
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8: We're doing family activities with the children and the families that needs help.
4: Some participants make it a family affair. We're three generations, she says. Her daughter, grandson, and herself. Others mix their love of music with their love of running, providing a soundtrack for the weekend.
9: We have also done the 5 and 10K yesterday, and people really, really liked it, so we hope to bring some joy to everyone running.
4: About 35,000 participants from 57 countries descended on the city for the 34th Beneva Montreal Marathon. On the course.
10: It's fun. It's really fun.
4: And along the sidelines.
11: I love that she's doing this.
4: The energy carried out all the way to the finish line at Maisonneuve Park. Kenya's Jeffrey Bergen claimed his second consecutive men's title. On the women's side, Ethiopia's Alim Jebra Mariam took gold. But not every participant was running for a spot on the podium. Spencer Levine and Amanda Tam set out to complete the 42-kilometer marathon in 4 hours.
12: We hit 3:47. I don't know. She just she wanted to speed up on all the downhills.
4: Tam couldn't run the distance herself, but her ALS diagnosis didn't keep her from being part of the action.
13: I'm so happy. It's so fun. It was so fun.
4: The duo also surpassed their $15,000 fundraising goal, helping Quebec families affected by the disease. For Tam and so many others, the finish line marks more than the end of a race. It's a reminder of what people can achieve and do for others when they keep moving forward. Laurence Brisson-Dubreuil, CTV News.
2: As respiratory virus season ramps up, we are still in the dedicated vaccination period for people at higher risk of severe illness from COVID-19 or the flu. Since the shots began rolling out late last month, initial supply has been directed to high-risk and priority groups. Those include hospital staff and patients, long-term care staff and patients, along with anyone aged 65 and up, and those with medical conditions that increase their risk. The general population will be able to access the shots starting October 26th.
3: Actor R.J. Mitty, best known for his role on TV smash hit Breaking Bad, has died.
14: Seriously, kicking me out of my own house? Are you seriously doing that?
15: I'm not kicking you out of anywhere.
3: Mitty played the son of the show's protagonist opposite Bryan Cranston's Walter White. Like his character, Mitty lived with cerebral palsy, and he used his role to advocate for disability rights and representation. Officials in Texas confirmed Mitty's death, but no cause. He was 34 years old. This week marks 100 years since the much-loved Winnie the Pooh story collection was first published. As fans of the honey-loving bear find ways to mark the occasion, they can now take a walk through the southern England forest that inspired the 100-acre wood from the stories. Visitors can explore the sites from the books, including Pooh Sticks Bridge and The Enchanted Place, where Christopher Robin bids farewell to his friend.
2: Moviegoers crowned a new number one film at the weekend box office.
16: Can I go into your heart? You said you wouldn't leave my room.
2: Other Mommy spooked its way to the top. The horror film starring Jessica Chastain opened with $27.5 million U.S. across North America. That was enough to send last week's number one, Verity, into second place. It earned another $11.5 million, and the reboot of the Resident Evil movie franchise made another $8.5 million for third. lunchtime hit, sometimes all you need is a really great sandwich. And today we're putting a local favorite between the slices and on the menu in historic Pickering Village, which is actually in Ajax. For a lunch that goes well beyond basic sandwiches, Cry and Ryan serves up hearty, made-to-order favorites in a relaxed neighborhood setting. Cry and Ryan's is all about big, satisfying comfort food with a menu that puts a unique spin on classic lunch favorites. The sandwiches are piled high with generous fillings, fresh toppings, and plenty of flavor, making every bite anything but boring. Okay, so Ryan, where did Cry and Ryan's go?
11: I have six brothers and sisters, and that was my nickname, Cry and Ryan.
2: Did you cry a lot, or where?
11: Let's not get into that.
2: Okay.
11: Let's talk about this next.
2: You bring a sandwich to life. There's a lot of elevated components to this.
11: The fresh baked buns, I think, are important, and everything's locally sourced, right down to our hot sauce. Corned beef, smoked meat, pastrami, piled high. Dill pickle potato salad.
2: Yeah, it just goes together.
11: What we do here is kind of classic deli. Everything's home cooked here, and my whole staff puts an effort in it. They're making soups in the back. It's not just me, so everyone has a little bit of a creativity involved in what we do here.
2: So you want people to connect here, right?
11: That was part of the thought process. Sit down beside someone you don't know and say hello. A lot of people come in and get takeout, and they say, oh, the vibe is so nice and relaxed that they just end up staying. I'm from Ajax. I was born in Ajax. I've lived here for 41 years, and you know, we just live down the street. It's close to home as it really gets. So here we have caprese, which is mozzarella, tomato, arugula, spinach. We got balsamic glaze, olive oil, sea salt. A lot of people like to add chicken to it because what? You don't have to have it.
2: It sounds good to me.
11: This is our Brooklyn. This is our Italian. So it's capicola, salami, and mortadella. Here we have a chicken club. This is really a classic chicken club. We really season our chicken well here, though, so it's got a lot of flavor. This is a porchetta. It's a pork loin. Almost everything we do is shaped in here other than our chicken, but this is arugula. There's pesto on it, cherry bomb peppers. So we got Montreal smoked meat. Here we slice it real thin because we like when you take a bite, it doesn't all pull out on you.
2: And it's my favorite, yes. Oh, the smoked meat is so good. 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And I'm crying Billy with Crying Ryan. Good job, my friend. Who says a sandwich can't be spectacular? At Cry and Ryan's, they're proving that what's between two slices of bread can be anything but ordinary. How's your sandwich? You haven't touched a thing.
11: Ooh,
2: pickle. Thanks. 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
13: Questions remain about what a vote to leave Canada could mean for the province's agricultural industry. CTV's Kathy Lee reports.
14: The fruits of months of hard work are stored inside this massive grain bin. This malt barley is grown on land Stephen van der Valk's family has farmed for 4 generations. But making a living in this industry isn't getting any easier.
15: Fertilizer prices that have doubled, in some cases tripled in the last 5 years. Diesel that is almost is up 2.5 times from a year ago.
14: And with so many challenges already facing farmers, an upcoming vote on whether Alberta should stay in Canada or take the next step toward a possible separation referendum adds another layer of uncertainty.
16: While most of van der Valk's malt barley stays in Alberta, his durum wheat and canola are exported. He says if Alberta were to separate, he wonders what it can mean for the province's agricultural exports.
15: Alberta is landlocked, so we do need access to ports. Does BC play ball? Sure, we can go south, maybe, but you can't send all our products through that small of a border.
14: This agricultural policy professor says questions about moving billions of dollars in products remain unanswered.
17: Any separation where that is disrupted will have massive consequences. A new way of doing things will have to be agreed upon, and it will be a new world for Alberta agriculture.
14: There are also questions about Canada's existing international trade agreements.
17: It will have to renegotiate all those agreements with the European Union, with Latin America, with Asian countries. So it will start from scratch.
14: An Alberta independence plan proposes negotiating agreements to maintain trade routes and market access. But a recent University of Calgary report warns separation could bring new border controls, trade barriers, and higher costs.
18: So this is what we use for spraying.
14: Despite all the unknowns, van der Valk isn't too concerned.
15: I don't think separation is realistic.
14: And while he doesn't want to break from Canada, he understands the frustration.
15: We do send far too much to Ottawa and see very little in return.
14: And believes the province deserves a better deal. Kathy Lee, CTV News, Fort McLeod, Alberta.
13: As trade relations between Canada and the United States remain unresolved, a small Nova Scotia company that specializes in alcohol vending machines is finding a way to succeed on both sides of the border. CTV's Paul Hollingsworth has that story.
19: Coriantha is a Nova Scotia entrepreneur making a major splash in the U.S. alcohol marketplace.
20: We have a product that is always going to be in demand.
19: Yantha installs high-tech robotic vending machines in sports stadiums and arenas, serving beer and ready-made alcoholic drinks.
20: Currently, we're set up at maybe our most high-profile venue, which is Dodger Stadium. We've just launched at the home of the Broncos, which is called Empower Field. So that's in Denver.
19: Yantha also has vending machines in place in several Canadian cities.
20: We've had units at Mary Brown Center in Newfoundland performing really well for a few years.
19: Customers are not required to tip. Yantha owns 25 machines. Each one has strict serving protocols.
20: Somebody walks up, They insert their ID. Our technology uses ultraviolet, infrared, and visible light to scan all the security features on the ID. We check the age of the guest and the expiry date of the ID. And then they press go. And once they press go, a camera opens and compares their face to the photo on the IDs.
19: Experts say the technology that ensures customers are legal drinking age could pave the way for these machines to grow in popularity across North America.
1: I can see vending machines like this. I can see them in stores. You can see them in malls and other places where people just want convenience. I mean, you know, convenience is one of the things that people are looking for. And if they can get alcohol through a machine, then I'm sure a lot of people would like to.
19: A small Nova Scotia company is making a major dent south of the border at a time when trade tensions have strained the Canada-U.S. relationship.
20: We've developed a technology that transcends tariffs.
19: While both governments may not be getting along, Yantha says his U.S.-based corporate partners are doing the exact opposite, offering a helping hand in setting up his vending machine business for future success. Paul Hollingsworth, CTV News, Halifax.
13: After the break, meet the young author from Whitby who's taking her personal challenges and turning them to an inspiration read for others. Stay with us.
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7: The team is strong and practices are tough. Was my off-season training enough?
8: For Cameron Gobet, being brave doesn't mean never feeling afraid.
7: Deep breath, count to 10. It's normal to worry.
8: Sometimes courage means taking a deep breath, facing your fears, and trying anyway. The 13-year-old Falling Brook Public School student has turned that lesson into her first book, I Could Feel This Way and Do It Anyway, written with help from her mom. The idea began last summer when they started putting Cameron's experiences into a rhyming story.
7: We had ideas of like three things that I was scared of, but I did them anyway.
8: For Cameron, the message is personal. Born with a congenital heart defect, she underwent open heart surgery at just 4 years old. Since then, she's continued to take on new challenges, even when they feel intimidating.
7: Because I showed up and gave it my best, faced my fears, I passed the real test.
8: From going to overnight camp on her own to trying out for volleyball and taking up running, Cameron has learned that success isn't always about winning.
7: I practiced some sets, serves inspectable, but did I ever really give my training my all?
8: Sometimes it's simply about showing up and giving something a chance.
9: She's been through so much at her young age. I am super proud of her, and I can't wait to see what she'll do in the rest of her life.
8: Now Cameron hopes her story will help other children find that same confidence, especially when they're worried they might not be good at something.
7: Even if you're scared, then you can try new things, and like you can always try, even if it's like not your favorite thing to do, or like you're not the best at it, you can still do it.
8: Written for children ages 4 to 8, the book reminds kids not to let fear stop them from trying.
7: Bravery grows each time you appear, even if worry is loud in your ear.
8: The book is available on Amazon with plans to expand to other outlets.
10: Cameron will also hold a book launch and signing on November 5th at the Brooklyn Community Center, where she'll read from her new book. Carol Charles, CTV News.
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6: Looks good out there. Be clear.
5: That's because you're inside till 11:30.
6: Yeah,
5: I gotta go out now. Let's take a look at the weather, shall we? She's not wrong. It's not too bad. 21 degrees right now. That's comfortable. Sure. 17 degrees out in Peterborough. Here's your school day forecast. There is a chance for thunderstorms in the morning and then still a chance of showers throughout the day. 24 degrees by 3 p.m. And the daytime high tomorrow will be 25. Possibility for more showers on Wednesday. And then you see the temperature is a bit of a seesaw. 19, 13, 19, and then down to 9 in the single digits till next weekend. Even those overnight lows, it's a bit of a mixed bag. 12 degrees tonight, that certainly is a lot warmer than what is normal for this time of year. Sean.
6: 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And watch CTV National News with Heather Butts tonight at 11 o'clock. 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

0: work to remove the bike lanes on Bloor Street West set to begin tomorrow. Here's a live look at the lanes set to be removed. CP24's Natalie Van Roy is getting reaction tonight, and we'll hear from her coming up. And Scarborough, it's emerging as a key battleground in Toronto's mayoral race, with both Olivia Chow and Brad Bradford making their case to voters there today. We'll have the latest from the campaign trail. And we're hearing a renewed plea from Second Harvest for support this Thanksgiving Monday. This after its fleet of trucks were vandalized this weekend. Details coming up. It is 7 o'clock and 21 degrees out. This is Toronto's breaking news, CP24. I'm Liz West. Well, work to remove the bike lanes on Bloor Street West set to begin tomorrow. However, it's set to be met with some contention, with the group Advocacy for Respect for Cyclists set to hold a rally beginning in Tom Riley Park, protesting the removal along Islington to Royal York. And Natalie Van Roy is in Etobicoke, along with that stretch of bike lanes set to be impacted with the latest. Natalie.
1: Well, Liz, tonight it's more than 20 degrees. You can imagine that these bike lanes have been pretty busy this evening. People are enjoying this area, and we see walkers as well. But this is the first spot that is on the list for the removal of bike lanes starting on Tuesday. Now, remember, we heard from the Ford government that it has been given the go-ahead, and the bike lanes will be ripped out after the Ontario Court of Appeal ruled in August that it could proceed with its removal plan. Now, as you mentioned, cycling advocates already speaking out about the move ahead of that rally that's planned for tomorrow. Tonight, Cycle Ontario's executive director, Michael Longfield, stating to CP24, ripping out these protected bike lanes against the will of Toronto City Council is a colossal waste of $48 million. The province's own experts know it will not ease traffic congestion, it will put people's lives at risk, and there is no network of sides streets that could replace these lanes. Now, going back to a couple of years, the province passed legislation in 2024 that allowed it to get rid of bike lanes. That legislation was initially blocked by a lower court before the Court of Appeal ruled that the province was free to scrap these bike lanes. So Premier Doug Ford claims that they contribute to increased traffic in Toronto and that this is step one of the removal. There's also plans to remove bike lanes along Yonge Street and University Avenue. The Minister of Transportation had this to say in September. Our government was given a clear and direct mandate by the people of Ontario to fight gridlock, including by restoring motor vehicle lanes that are needed to keep drivers moving. And we're keeping that promise under Premier Ford's leadership. We're getting people and goods moving again and giving commuters back more of their time. But as you can see here tonight, as we're standing here, people are still going by on their bikes, and it's going to be a busy night here in the city because it's beautiful out. It's 20 degrees. Tomorrow's supposed to be 24 as well. So we'll be watching this closely, and we'll be checking in for the next couple of hours. Liz.
0: You're right. Thanks for that. CP24's Natalie Van Roy. And a crash in Scarborough has killed one person and seriously injured two others. Two vehicles collided near Scarborough Golf Club Road and Lawrence Avenue shortly before 10 last night. Police say a 68-year-old woman who was a passenger in one of the vehicles was pronounced dead in hospital. The drivers of each vehicle also suffered serious but non-life-threatening injuries, and the cause of the crash is under investigation. There's no names that have been released. Toronto police searching for a man wanted in a failed-to-comply investigation. 23-year-old Tevin Campbell wanted by police after allegedly breaching a release order last month. Investigators believe the accused was out past his court-ordered curfew and then allegedly tampered with and cut off his GPS ankle monitor. Campbell's wanted on two counts of failing to comply with a release order. Anyone with information on his whereabouts is urged to please come forward. And Toronto police trying to identify a man wanted in a sexual assault investigation. It's reported that on Saturday, the victim met with the suspect near Bloor and Ossington and then proceeded to the suspect's apartment on Lansdowne. The suspect then allegedly assaulted the victim with a weapon before sexually assaulting them. The victim sustained minor injuries, and anyone with information on his whereabouts is urged to please come forward. And with 2 weeks to go until Election Day, will Brad Bradford and Olivia Chow making campaign appearances in Scarborough? And CTV's Raheem Ladani has the latest on the campaign trail.
2: greeting residents at Tam O'Shanter Towers. Olivia Chow handed out 250 free meals to seniors this holiday Monday, alongside the Chinese Cultural Center of Greater Toronto. Chow campaigning in the key battleground of Scarborough, touting her track record of helping the elderly age in their homes and neighborhoods longer.
3: Homemaker services, dental and health care in mobile vans, and connecting them with each other. Those are new and ambitious plan that over 25,000 seniors to start can age at home in dignity.
2: With exactly 2 weeks until Election Day, candidate Brad Bradford is also focusing his efforts in the region, having made more than a half dozen appearances in Scarborough since September. Bradford joining a Thanksgiving food drive at St. Martin de Porres Parish and promising to make residents in this neighborhood a priority.
4: The Eglinton East Scarborough LRT will be my top transit priority, not just for Scarborough, but for the whole city. And it was unfortunate that Mayor Chow dropped that off of the docket a little bit earlier this year, but it's my number one priority. We're also going to make it a little bit easier for people to get around, rationalizing some of the red bus lanes, removing the ones that are no longer needed or maybe haven't been as effective.
2: In a poll taken last week for CTV News Toronto and CP24, Scarborough residents were asked who they'd vote for if the election was held today. Olivia Chow garnered 36.7% support. Brad Bradford received 28.1% of the vote. Chris Alexander, who hadn't dropped out at the time, was at 0.6%, while 32% of people said they were still undecided.
5: Especially today when we look around, youth need a lot of guidance, and hopefully whoever gets elected as mayor can focus on Scarborough and our youth.
2: While advanced polling stations closed on Sunday, tomorrow we're expecting numbers of how many people came out to cast an early vote ahead of Election Day, which is October 26th.
0: Rahim Ladani from CTV. And a Toronto food charity says it's trying to figure out how to come up with the money to repair several of its trucks that were damaged by thieves. Second Harvest released this security camera footage that shows suspects breaking into its Etobicoke truck yard over the weekend. Now, the food rescue organization says seven trucks had their exhaust systems cut and catalytic converters stolen. Second Harvest says the vehicles will likely be out of commission for 2 or 3 weeks, and fixing the damage will cost tens of thousands of dollars.
6: It's going to cost us $70,000 to $80,000 to fix them, never mind the hole in the fence over there. And we are at a loss of what to do. We don't have the money. We did not budget for it. And we're just really disappointed that this is happening to a charity on Thanksgiving, no less, at a time when people need food more than ever. And our food is perishable, healthy food. So it's really disappointing that they won't be able to have that kind of dairy, protein and produce that they need right now.
0: Now, mayoral candidate Brad Bradford stopped by the Second Harvest truck today to speak with the organization's CEO and take a look at some of the damage that was done to the facility. He's urging people who have the means to please make a financial donation to the food rescue to get trucks moving again. And this is not the first time that Second Harvest trucks have been the target of vandalism. Yeah, back on New Year's Day, four vehicles were damaged when suspects entered the Etobicoke facility and then poured water into some of the truck's gas tanks. For many, today is a day spent with family and friends, being thankful for what we have. And for others, it's a day of helping out those who don't have much. CTV's John Woodward reports.
7: Salads, snacks, and of course, the turkey. Getting ready for more than 300 Thanksgiving meals is no small job for the volunteers at Scott Mission.
8: How many of these do you put out?
9: I couldn't tell. I lost count.
7: But as the bags of food go out, they end up on the tables of the people the Scott Mission call their neighbors. And suddenly, it's worth it.
10: So the experience for them to know that they are human beings, that we care for them, that there's people who love them no matter what.
11: I work all over the place.
7: Among those neighbors, Alonzo Nelson. He was a school bus driver before an injury stopped him from being able to work.
11: So I've been coming here almost 10 years now. That's so odd. And people are very nice to me here.
7: There's also 39-year-old Tudor Chiobanu. He couldn't find work and was living in his car most of the summer before he reached out to Scott Mission for help.
8: people avoid even making eye contact with us. It's very dehumanizing. And this place, like Scott Mission, it makes me feel human again.
12: I had been on the streets, actually, for a couple of months, sleeping in parks and things like that.
7: The last place Dr. Richard Hart thought he would find himself, he was last licensed as a surgeon in Ontario in 2023. He said he was defrauded of everything in a business deal and has been homeless since May.
12: Today is a day of Thanksgiving, though, so I'm not going to dwell on what happened. I'm going to give thanks for everybody here who took care of me when they heard my story and gave me a place to sleep.
7: Over at Good Shepherd Ministries, volunteers hope to feed 1,600 people.
13: So overall, the demand is increasing. A lot of people are depending really for their daily necessities on places like Good Shepherd, definitely.
14: The people who organize events like this say there is more demand than last year and point to indicators of poverty that are heading in the wrong direction.
7: Ontario's Financial Accountability Office estimates the province's homeless population rose 23% since 2022. Public Health Ontario finding nearly a quarter of Ontario households are food insecure. And as for income assistance, Food Banks Canada gave Ontario an F, finding disability welfare gets a recipient to just 54% of the poverty line.
15: It's food insecurity, it's shelter, it's clothing, it's protection. All those concerns are rising, and we see it everywhere. We're at capacity.
7: Amid all this, regular people doing their part, like Valerie Skinner.
16: When my brother was alive, the Good Shepherd helped my brother when he was struggling with his addiction, and so I want to give back.
7: The whole effort to make sure that on Thanksgiving, these people have something to be thankful for.
8: The roof over my head, I'm thankful for the peaceful sleep that I'm able to have here. I'm thankful for everything.
7: And thankful for the hope that with love and support, things will get better. John Woodward, CTV News.
0: In other news, a turkey giveaway in North York yesterday fell well short of demand. Organizers with the Downsview Park Merchants Market have been giving away free turkeys for 21 years, but this year they say they saw an incredible spike in demand.
17: It was beyond imagination, beyond expectation. We usually have 300 people between 250, 270 for the last 20 years. We're getting that many. But this year was over expectation. We had over 1,000 people come in to receive a free turkey. Usually it's a local thing, what we do every year. But this year I've noticed a lot of people coming from Etobicoke, Mississauga, Brampton, and it's basically the cost, the rising cost of everything. Some people cannot afford to buy a turkey meal.
0: Organizers say they tried to warn people, some of whom lined up several hours before the event started, that there were not enough turkeys to go around. And in the end, some 700 people were turned away. But organizers gave out whatever they had left, like potatoes and cranberry sauce, to those who did not get turkeys. Now, if you need to run any errands tonight or find the missing piece to your late Thanksgiving dinner, here's a look at what's open and closed. Most grocery stores will be closed today, as well as the LCBO and Toronto Public Library branches are closed as well. As for what's open, most attractions operating, including Canada's Wonderland, open for the first time ever. Now, some malls, including the Eaton Centre, Square One, Pacific Mall, and Vaughan Mills, will be open. And planning on taking the GO train today, you'll need to keep this in mind. Trains running on a Saturday schedule. For revised times, best to check out the Metrolinx website for any adjustments. And there will be some early closures on line 2 for subway riders to keep in mind this week. Trains will stop running between Kipling and Jane stations at 11:59. That is from Tuesday to Friday. That's so crews can perform some track work. Shuttle buses, though, they'll be operating. Staff will be available to assist passengers. The TTC says regular subway service will resume each morning at about 6 a.m. A massive corn maze near Peterborough is attracting plenty of people this Thanksgiving weekend. Leahy's Corn Maze has been a fall tradition for nearly 10 years, and this is the first time there is a theme. This year's maze is helping raise money for the Douro Dukes hockey program that supports young hockey players in the community. And the attractions open every weekend until October 31st. I would get lost. It's 7:14, 21 degrees out, but feeling like 26 right now. This is Toronto's breaking news. CP24 will take a look at Toronto's top stories. That's next.
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Work to remove the bike lanes on Bloor Street West set to begin tomorrow with a planned rally set to protest the removal. Scarborough is emerging as a key battleground in Toronto's mayoral race, with both Olivia Chow and Brad Bradford making their case to voters there today. And some Ontario post-secondary students say they may need to drop out after the province froze financial aid payments. We'll have those details just ahead. And stay with CP24 for more on these stories. For further details, head to our website, cp24.com and the CP24.

0: itself to one person on the subway at College Station on the 3rd of this month. Police are concerned there may be other victims. Anyone with information can call police or Crime Stoppers. And some Ontario students say they may have to drop out after the province froze financial aid payments at private career colleges. The government says it's investigating possible misuse of public money, but students say their futures are now in limbo. And CTV's Kamal Karamali has more.
1: At this Toronto college alone, roughly 400 students now face uncertainty on how they're going to pay their tuition after the province froze their student aid payments.
2: Well, actually, I'm like literally in a hard position now because like that's what I was depending on was to, you know, to survive for the few months that I'm actually in school here.
1: The freeze affects thousands of students at private career colleges across Ontario, including those training for jobs in healthcare and early childhood education. The province paused payments through the Ontario Student Assistance Program, or OSAP, after an audit flagged possible misuse of public money. Among the concerns, whether students were actually enrolled and participating in their courses and unusual patterns in applications for aid. The matter has been now referred to provincial police. The government says it can't yet rule out wider problems, so it's frozen payments across the private sector while the review continues. In a statement to CTV News, a spokesperson for Ontario's Colleges and Universities Minister says the pause is about holding bad actors accountable and that the government is working quickly to develop options for low-interest third-party loans.
3: This pause has a huge domino effect, and in a nursing home, in a hospital, in the clinics, they're not going to have as many graduates going into the workforce.
1: Now, ongoing concern over the ripple effect in an industry that's already desperately in need of healthcare workers. Kamal Karamali, CTV News, Toronto.
0: And a Canadian has been arrested by the FBI after the Bureau's network was attacked by a criminal hacking group.
4: Our partners at the Dutch National Police announced the arrest of one of the alleged leaders of Shiny Hunters, a group linked to cyber attacks in the United States, the Netherlands, and around the world. The Dutch high-tech crime unit arrested the suspect under Dutch law.
0: Last month, and now one of the suspects has been identified by Reuters as Edward Dabrowski for conspiring with the hacking group Shiny Hunters. The FBI says that the hacking group stole information from nearly every FBI employee from its jobs portal. The group typically demands ransom payments for the return of sensitive data, and Dabrowski has not commented on the arrest. He is known as being a ransomware negotiator, not a hacker. The RCMP confirmed only that a Canadian has been arrested. And Pope Leo stuck with his busy schedule today following news he's set to undergo major health procedure.
5: You know, I really appreciated yesterday at the end of the Angelus, he himself said, this is what's going on, very transparent, and ask for prayers. I like that. So we will continue receiving updates from the Vatican, I am sure, and we can count on that for not fake news, but good news.
0: The Vatican says that the Pope carried out seven previously planned meetings this morning, this ahead of his admission to hospital tomorrow. The 71-year-old pontiff revealed yesterday that his doctors had advised the removal of a nodule found on one of his lungs. This happened in a recent checkup, and doctors say it is by no means certain to be cancer, and if it is, then early intervention was important. The Vatican hasn't said exactly when Pope Leo will undergo surgery, but says he'll need about a week to recover afterwards. It's 7:22, 21 degrees out, feeling a lot warmer. This is Toronto's breaking news, CP24. The Bills will be taking on the Rams tonight at SoFi Stadium, so we'll have a preview of that after this break.
6: Yeah, Larry was playing like crazy. But, like, I'm confident. I think we got a good shot of doing something this season. I just can't imagine us without him. He's my favorite person to watch, too, so I don't know what I'd do.
7: The division's looking really strong this year. We might have a chance of going to the finals.
6: But I don't know. What do you think?
8: Man, I think you talk too much.
6: Okay.
8: You hear that? That's nice.
9: Lotto Max now has more chances to win?
10: Oh, yeah. Like up to 90 new prizes of $100,000 on every draw.
9: Yeah, right. And aliens exist.
11: Believe it.

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6: In the NFL Monday Nighter, the Bills will be looking to get back into the win column after losing their first game of the season. Buffalo lost to their division rivals New England last time out. Buffalo is 3-1 on the season, but sits still atop the AFC East. They're in L.A. to face the Rams tonight, and the Rams are coming off a win over Philly last time out. L.A. is third in the NFC West. RJ Mitt, the actor best known for his role on Breaking Bad, has died. A spokesperson for the actor confirmed that he died today and an investigation was ongoing. And like the character he played on Breaking Bad, Mitt lived with cerebral palsy and advocated for disability rights. He was only 34 years old. And they're soft, furry, and cute. Some of Europe's top rabbit athletes hopping into action at the European Rabbit Jumping Championships this weekend. Kid you not, competitors from around the continent took part in the competition, involved racing through straight courses and, of course, leaping over high bars. It is 7:25, 21 degrees out. This is Toronto's breaking news, CP24. We'll have a look at the city's top stories. That's next.

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6: Hello? 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Is Mom with you?
7: Hi, honey.
6: Put her on speaker.
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9: 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Joy is finding inspiration. Joy is the moments you share. Joy is laughing until you cry. Joy is knowing exactly where you belong. Joy is ageless. Chartwell.

0: Begin!
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0: Can you change my hand back into cash?
1: Why do you love turning people's valuables into cash?
2: Because that's what heroes do.

0: work to remove the bike lanes on Bloor Street West set to begin tomorrow. Here is a live look at some of the lanes that are set to disappear. CP24's Natalie Van Roy is getting reaction tonight, and we'll hear from her coming up. And Scarborough is emerging as a key battleground in Toronto's mayoral race, with both Olivia Chow and Brad Bradford making their case to voters there today. And we'll have the latest from the campaign trail. We're hearing a renewed plea from Second Harvest for support this Thanksgiving Monday after its fleet of trucks were vandalized this weekend. Details on that coming up. It is 7:30 and 21 degrees out. Feels like 26 right now. And this is Toronto's breaking news, CP24. I'm Liz West. Well, work to remove the bike lanes on Bloor Street West set to begin tomorrow. However, it's also set to be met with some contention, with the group Advocacy for Respect for Cyclists set to hold a rally that will begin in Tom Riley Park, and they'll be protesting the removal along Islington to Royal York. And Natalie Van Roy is in Etobicoke along one of the stretch of bike lanes set to be impacted with the latest. And what are you hearing, Natalie?
1: Well, Liz, this area is pretty busy tonight because, like you mentioned, it's 26 degrees. It feels like summer. We're seeing cyclists go by, but people are also out for their evening walk. And I've been talking to residents to hear what they have to say, people who live in this neighborhood, what they think about these bike lanes being ripped out starting tomorrow, Tuesday. Now, I'm joined here by Julie, and she lives in this neighborhood not too far from these bike lanes. So, Julie, what do you think about this construction starting here on Bloor Street West tomorrow?
2: To be completely honest, I'm happy that we will be getting rid of the bike lanes. The congestion is crazy. I commute to work in Mississauga, and every day coming home, I am stuck in traffic on Bloor Street getting back home. I agree bike lanes are important. It's just not on a street like Bloor here. It should be in a different area where it's not so much populated by cars traveling to and from work to get groceries, etc.
1: Yeah. When you're leaving for work in the morning, what does this area look like?
2: In the morning, actually, it's not too bad. I leave pretty early. But when I'm commuting and I'm getting home between 5 and 6, it is crazy. Cars lined up as far as the eye can see. And unfortunately, I feel the way I do because I don't see many bikes traveling at that time. So I'm happy about it. I wish it didn't cost as much money. Maybe they should have thought about it before putting them in. But I understand during COVID it was a great idea. So,
1: was there ever a time where these lanes were busier?
2: With bikes or cars?
1: With bikes.
2: You know what? Maybe possibly during COVID I was out walking a lot. But now they're using them, like the gentleman's using it here, but we don't see it as often as we should, as I would like to. If there were more bikers and cyclists, then maybe I could see their point, but it doesn't make sense for all the people that are using their cars to get to and from work and sporting events and that type of stuff. So.
1: And lastly, when you've been driving along this stretch to and from work, any safety concerns with having the lane close to the road or anything like that?
2: No, with the current bike lanes, the way it's situated or how it will be. No, there are no concerns at all. And you know what? We'll go back to what we did before the lanes were put in. I'm sure a lot of the drivers will drive cautiously, keep an eye out for the cyclists, as I will. And we share the road. But I do believe it'll help the congestion around this area a lot by getting rid of these bike lanes.
1: Okay, thank you for your time. I'm Julie. And Liz, there's many sides to this. We've also heard from cycling advocates tonight who are speaking out ahead of a rally that's planned for tomorrow, Tuesday, when this construction starts. We did get a statement tonight from the executive director of Toronto Cycle, and that's Michael Longfield. Now, Michael Longfield stated to CP24, he said, ripping out these protected bike lanes against the will of Toronto City Council is a colossal waste of $48 million. The province's own experts know it will not ease traffic congestion. It will put people's lives at risk, and there is no network of side streets that could replace these lanes. Now, to bring everyone up to speed on this issue, this goes back a few years when the province passed legislation in 2024 that allowed it to get rid of bike lanes. That legislation was initially blocked by a lower court before the Court of Appeal ruled that the province was free to scrap the bike lanes. Now, Premier Doug Ford claims they contribute to increased traffic in Toronto and that this is step one of the removal. And there are also plans to remove bike lanes along Yonge Street and University Avenue. Now, here's what the Minister of Transportation had to say in September. A statement says our government was given a clear and direct mandate by the people of Ontario to fight gridlock, including by restoring motor vehicle lanes that are needed to keep drivers moving. We're keeping our promise under Premier Ford's leadership. We're getting people and goods moving again and giving commuters back more of their time. So like you've heard tonight, Liz, these bike lanes, the construction will be starting tomorrow. This is just step one of several areas throughout the city where they will be ripping out the bike lanes.
0: Thanks for that update. CP24's Natalie Van Roo. And a crash in Scarborough has killed one person and seriously injured two others. Two vehicles collided near Scarborough Golf Club Road and Lawrence Avenue shortly before 10 last night. Police say a 68-year-old woman who was a passenger in one of the vehicles was pronounced dead in hospital. The drivers of each vehicle also suffered serious but non-life-threatening injuries, and the cause of the crash is under investigation. No names have been released. And Toronto police searching for a man wanted in a failed-to-comply investigation. 23-year-old Tevin Campbell wanted by police after allegedly breaching a release order last month. Investigators believe the accused was out past his court-ordered curfew and allegedly tampered with and cut off his GPS ankle monitor. Campbell's wanted on two counts of failing to comply with a release order. Anyone with information on his whereabouts is urged to please come forward. And Toronto police trying to identify a man wanted in a sexual assault investigation. It's reported that on Saturday, the victim met the suspect near Bloor and Ossington, then proceeded to the suspect's apartment on Lansdowne. The suspect then allegedly assaulted the victim with a weapon before sexually assaulting them. The victim sustained minor injuries, and anyone with information on his whereabouts is urged to please come forward. And there's only 2 weeks left until the election day here in Toronto, and leading up to it, the contenders in the mayoral race are both visiting Scarborough. Brad Bradford attended a Thanksgiving food drive in the Lawrence and Morningside area this afternoon. It was organized by a local restaurant and aimed to give out 1,000 boxes of food to those in need. Well, Bradford promised to do better to support Scarborough if he wins the election.
3: I think Scarborough is frustrated because they've had promises for many, many years from downtown City Hall, and often, you know, Mayor Chow and my colleagues forget that there's a full third of the city east of Victoria Park. We spent a lot of time out here, and Scarborough is really such a special part of the city. Folks are putting down roots, they're building businesses like Brandon, they're raising families, they're creating jobs, and Scarborough deserves to have a city hall and an administration that reflects the contributions that this part of town makes.
0: Olivia Chow visited a seniors building at Shepherd and Kennedy today to hand out 250 free meals to residents as part of an event with the Chinese Cultural Centre of Greater Toronto. Chow pledged to make Toronto safer and more affordable for those seniors and all those who call the city home if voters give her another term in the mayor's office.
4: There are 14 more days, and we will continue to talk to the residents of Toronto and continue to listen and collaborate with other levels of government, working together to deliver a city that's truly caring, because that's who we are. We are going to move forward to make life more affordable.
0: And we're expecting to hear tomorrow how many people came out to place an early vote ahead of the municipal election. Advanced polling stations closed Sunday. The numbers out will tell us how many people came out, but not who they voted for. Anyone who's voting by mail has to ensure that their information makes it to Toronto Elections by Wednesday at noon. The next chance to cast a ballot, that will be on Election Day, and that's set for October 26. Polls open at 10 a.m. and will close at 8 p.m. And a Toronto food charity says it's trying to figure out how to come up with the money to repair several of its trucks that were damaged by thieves. Second Harvest released this security camera footage. It shows suspects breaking into its Etobicoke truck yard over the weekend. The food rescue organization says seven trucks had their exhaust systems cut out and catalytic converters stolen. Second Harvest says the vehicles will likely be out of commission now for 2 to 3 weeks, and fixing the damage will cost tens of thousands of dollars.
5: I think we're being pretty conservative. We're thinking around 80,000, but again, like, the trucks haven't been looked at, so we don't actually know how bad the damage is. And that's just to repair the trucks. That's not to get better security. That's not to add, like, those cages on the bottom of the exhaust so that people don't do this again. So I think we're looking at upwards of 100,000 for sure for this.
0: Mayoral candidate Brad Bradford stopped by the Second Harvest truck today to speak with the organization's CEO and get a look at some of the damage that was done to the facility. He's urging people who have the means to make a financial donation to the food rescue to get its trucks moving again. And this isn't the first time that Second Harvest trucks have been the target of vandalism. Back on New Year's Day, four vehicles were damaged when suspects entered the Etobicoke facility and poured water into some of the truck's gas tanks. And for many, today is a day spent with family and friends, being thankful for what we have. And for others, it's a day about helping those who don't have much. CTV's John Woodward reports.
6: Salads, snacks, and of course, the turkey. Getting ready for more than 300 Thanksgiving meals is no small job for the volunteers at Scott Mission.
7: How many of these do you put out?
8: I couldn't even tell. I lost count.
6: But as the bags of food go out, they end up on the tables of the people the Scott Mission call their neighbors. And suddenly, it's worth it.
9: So the experience to, for them to know that they are human beings, that they, we care for them, that there's people who love them no matter what.
10: I work all over the place.
6: Among those neighbors, Alonzo Nelson. He was a school bus driver before an injury stopped him from being able to work.
10: So I came, I've been coming here almost 10 years now. And so on. And people are very nice to me here.
6: There's also 39-year-old Tudor Chiobanu. He couldn't find work and was living in his car most of the summer before he reached out to Scott Mission for help.
11: People avoid even making eye contact with us. It's very dehumanizing. And this place, like Scott Mission, it makes me feel human again.
12: I had been on the streets, actually, for a couple of months, sleeping in parks and things like that.
6: The last place Dr. Richard Hart thought he would find himself, he was last licensed as a surgeon in Ontario in 2023. He said he was defrauded of everything in a business deal and has been homeless since May.
12: Today is a day of Thanksgiving, though, so I'm not going to dwell on what happened. I'm going to give thanks for everybody here who took care of me when they heard my story and gave me a place to sleep.
6: Over at Good Shepherd Ministries, volunteers hope to feed 1,600 people.
13: So overall, the demand is increasing. A lot of people are depending really for their daily necessities on places like Good Shepherd, definitely.
14: The people who organize events like this say there is more demand than last year and point to indicators of poverty that are heading in the wrong direction.
6: Ontario's Financial Accountability Office estimates the province's homeless population rose 23% since 2022. Public Health Ontario finding nearly a quarter of Ontario households are food insecure. And as for income assistance, Food Banks Canada gave Ontario an F, finding disability welfare gets a recipient to just 54% of the poverty line.
15: It's food insecurity, it's shelter, it's clothing, it's protection. All those concerns are rising, and we see it everywhere. We're at capacity.
6: Amid all this, regular people doing their part, like Valerie Skinner.
16: When my brother was alive, the Good Shepherd helped my brother when he was struggling with his addiction, and so I want to give back.
6: The whole effort to make sure that on Thanksgiving, these people have something to be thankful for.
11: The roof over my head, I'm thankful for the peaceful sleep that I'm able to have here. I'm thankful for everything.
6: And thankful for the hope that with love and support, things will get better. John Woodward, CTV News.
0: A turkey giveaway in North York yesterday fell well short of demand. Organizers with the Downsview Park Merchants Market have been giving away free turkeys for 21 years, but this year they say they saw an incredible spike in demand.
7: It was beyond imagination, beyond expectation. We usually have 300 people between 250, 270 for the last 20 years. We're getting that many. But this year was over expectation. We had over 1,000 people come in to receive a free turkey. Usually it's a local thing what we do every year, but this year I've noticed a lot of people coming from Etobicoke, Mississauga, Brampton, and it's basically the cost, the rising cost of everything. Some people can truly cannot afford to buy a turkey meal.
0: Organizers say they tried to warn people, some of whom lined up several hours before the event started, that there was not enough turkeys to go around. In the end, some 700 people were turned away. But organizers gave out whatever they had left over, like potatoes and cranberry sauce, to those who didn't get a turkey. And Prime Minister Mark Carney released a Thanksgiving message today where he acknowledged the challenges the country faces as Albertans are set to vote in a referendum on staying in Canada next week.
17: We're building across Canada at a speed and scale not seen in generations. Canada's working. Truth is, we can't achieve any of this if we're divided. You can't build big things on fault lines, and we should recognize that the world has changed. Canada is facing real threats to our economy, to our security, to our way of life. We have to be strong, and we are stronger together.
0: Premier Doug Ford also put out a statement offering Thanksgiving greetings that reads in part, "I want to extend my best wishes to everyone celebrating Thanksgiving across Ontario as we pause and give thanks for everything we have to be grateful for, whether it's helping a neighbor, volunteering, or reaching out to someone you haven't seen in a while. This weekend is a time to think of others and give back. That generosity is what makes Ontario the best place on earth to live, work, and raise a family." And a massive corn maze near Peterborough is attracting plenty of people this Thanksgiving weekend. Leahy's Corn Maze has been a fall tradition for nearly 10 years. And this is the first year there's a theme. This year's maze is helping raise money for the Douro Dukes hockey program that supports young hockey players in the community. And the attractions open every weekend until October 31st. It's 7:46 and 21 degrees. That feels like 26. This is Toronto's breaking news, CP24. We'll take a look at Toronto's top stories. That's next.
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21: Yeah, Larry was playing like crazy. But like, I'm confident. I think we got a good shot of doing something this season. I just can't imagine us without him. He's my favorite person to watch too, so I don't know what I'd do.
22: The division's looking really strong this year. We might have a chance of going to the finals.
21: But I don't know. What do you think?
23: Man, I think you talk too much.
21: Okay.
23: You hear that? That's nice.

0: work to remove the bike lanes on Bloor Street West set to begin tomorrow with a planned rally set to protest that removal. Scarborough is emerging as a key battleground in the Toronto mayoral race, with both Olivia Chow and Brad Bradford making their case to voters there. And some Ontario post-secondary students say they may need to drop out after the province froze financial aid payments. We'll have details just ahead. And stay with CP24 for more on these stories. 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They're looking for this person. This police allege attacked someone who was taking part in a demonstration Saturday near Yonge and Grosvenor. The accused allegedly attacked the victim from behind, punched them in the head. The victim fell and injured their face and leg. The suspect's described as being about 5'5", wore a gray jacket, had a black backpack. And police say call police or Crime Stoppers if you have any information. And a Toronto man faces sexual assault and indecent act charges after being arrested. 28-year-old Adebayo Amaoli is accused of exposing himself to two people on the subway at King Station. This happened back on the 1st of September. He's also accused of exposing himself to one person on the subway at College Station on the 3rd of this month. Police are concerned there may be other victims, and anyone with information is asked to call police or Crime Stoppers. Some Ontario students say they may have to drop out after the province froze financial aid payments at private career colleges. Now, the government says it's investigating possible misuse of public money, but students say their futures are now in limbo. And CTV's Kamal Karamali has more.
1: At this Toronto college alone, roughly 400 students now face uncertainty on how they're going to pay their tuition after the province froze their student aid payments.
2: Well, actually, I'm like literally in a hard position now, because like that's what I was depending on, was to, you know, to survive for the few months that I'm actually in school here.
1: The freeze affects thousands of students at private career colleges across Ontario, including those training for jobs in healthcare and early childhood education. The province paused payments through the Ontario Student Assistance Program, or OSAP, after an audit flagged possible misuse of public money. Among the concerns, whether students were actually enrolled and participating in their courses and unusual patterns in applications for aid. The matter has been now referred to provincial police. The government says it can't yet rule out wider problems, so it's frozen payments across the private sector while the review continues. In a statement to CTV News, a spokesperson for Ontario's colleges and universities minister says the pause is about holding bad actors accountable and that the government is working quickly to develop options for low-interest third-party loans.
3: This pause has a huge domino effect, and in a nursing home, in the hospital, in the clinics, they're not going to have as many graduates going into the workforce.
1: Now, ongoing concern over the ripple effect in an industry that's already desperately in need of healthcare workers. Kamal Karamali, CTV News, Toronto.
0: It's 7:52, 21 degrees out right now. This is Toronto's breaking news, CP24. And the Bills, they'll be taking on the Rams tonight at SoFi Stadium. And we'll have a preview after the break.
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0: In the NFL Monday Nighter, the Bills will be looking to get back into the win column after losing their first game of the season. Buffalo lost to their division rivals New England last time out. Buffalo's 3-1 on the season, but still sit atop the AFC East. They're in LA to face the Rams tonight, and the Rams are coming off a win over Philly last time out. LA is third in the NFC West. And R.J. Mitty, the actor best known for his role on Breaking Bad, has died. A spokesperson for the actor confirmed that he died today and an investigation was ongoing. Like the character he played on Breaking Bad, Mitty lived with cerebral palsy and advocated for disability rights. He was 34 years old. And screen star Selma Blair is in custody after an alleged incident on a flight last night from Los Angeles to New York City. The Port Authority of New York and New Jersey say police responded to a call about a physically abusive passenger on board a Delta Airlines flight. Two flight attendants reported injuries, with one transported to the hospital for further evaluation. Sources told ABC News that Blair is facing two counts of assault for allegedly kicking an officer. Hindus in India are celebrating a 9-day religious festival this week. Here's a look at some of the festivities. And the Hindu festival of Navratri kicked off on Sunday with worshippers honoring a Hindu goddess and marking the triumph of good over evil. The festivities includes a traditional folk dance in which people dressed in colorful attire move in circles to rhythmic music. 7:56, 21 degrees out. 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
14: Were you talking about me? 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
15: The Hyundai Tucson Hybrid can get up to 776 kilometers on one tank, so you and everyone with you can go further. And with a turbocharged hybrid powertrain, everyday efficiency comes together with powerful performance without compromise. The Hyundai Tucson Hybrid. Ready for wherever you're going.
16: 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We handle the scary stuff so your mortgage feels simple.
17: Hello. Hey, Dad. Is Mom with you?
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17: Put her on speaker.
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20: 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Raising tax-free payments through the Ontario Child Benefit, cutting taxes on gas, and never raising a tax. That's how we're helping you keep more of what's yours.

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0: University West set to begin tomorrow. Here's a live look at some of the lanes that are going to disappear. And CP24's Natalie Van Roy is getting reaction from both cyclists and drivers tonight, and we'll hear from her coming up. Scarborough's emerging as a key battleground in Toronto's mayoral race, with both Olivia Chow and Brad Bradford making their case to voters there today. We'll have the latest from the campaign trail. And we're hearing a renewed plea from Second Harvest for support this Thanksgiving Monday after its fleet on trucks were vandalized this weekend. Details coming up. It's 8:01, 21 degrees out. This is Toronto's breaking news, CP24. I'm Liz West, and work to remove the bike lanes on Bloor Street West set to begin tomorrow. However, it's also set to be met with some contention with the group Advocacy for Respect for Cyclists set to hold a rally that will begin in Tom Riley Park, protesting the removal along Islington to Royal York. Natalie Van Roy is in Etobicoke along one of the stretch of bike lanes set to be impacted with the latest. Natalie?
1: Well, Liz, that construction can start here starting tomorrow on Tuesday after the Court of Appeal gave the green light back in August. Now, there's been groups that have been speaking out against this. We know there's a rally planned for tomorrow. We've also spoken to residents in this neighborhood who are happy about it. But this bike lane has been pretty busy tonight. I'm joined here with Adam, who was actually cycling just a minute ago. And Adam, you stopped to speak with us and to share your thoughts tonight. So what do you think about this bike lane coming out tomorrow, starting Tuesday?
2: Well, what I'm most frustrated is that the city, I saw a Toronto Star report that there's a win-win solution on the board where they could reorganize these roads to add general purpose lanes and keep the bike lane. But the province just doesn't seem to want to engage with the mayor. Also, honestly, what I'm most concerned as a father, I take my daughter to her local swimming class just up the road up there, and we use this bike lane because it's the most convenient and safe way to go. We don't know what's going to happen. I've reached out to the province. I almost hear absolutely nothing about when it's actually going to start, what area they're going to start first. I mean, as a father, you want to know, is your child going to be safe?
1: And how often are you using this bike lane?
2: I would say 2 or 3 times a week, if not more, and definitely once a week with my daughter to take her to her swimming class. So I want to know. I mean, our swimming class is on Wednesday. Are they going to start on Tuesday? What's going on?
1: And what would you do if the construction did start tomorrow? Which they say it is starting tomorrow. What will you be doing?
2: Well, I mean, honestly,